0: Ball on their own end. Kozak down low to help out. Metsa comes away with it. Turns right back into the pressure, though. Two Penguins there. And then he got some help, did Metsa. So good support that time by Jason Poland. And the Sabres get the puck to center ice. That's as far as they'll go. Teams changing. Penguins transition quickly, and that's off the crossbar over the glove of Alex Lyon. Sabres now will break it out on the right side. So under a minute in, and the Penguins come close to making it 2-0. Penguins down on their own end. Rust will play it in behind the net. Chase Patilla trying to play it out the far side, but Buffalo able to keep it in as Kulik is out there with Bordeaux and Danforth. Ryan Johnson centers in front, and that puck was just out of the reach. You've got Mertka out there trying to get to the front of the net, so Kulik cycles back up top. And that's one thing Lindy Ruff likes about Jiří Kulik's game. And when you come to being a centerman in the NHL, he's very aware of what his rest of his teammates, Rob, are doing on the ice. You notice Mertka was in tight, so he floated right back to the blue line.
1: Yeah, he's got good vision out there, and he really covers up well. He played 6:28 there in the first period, 10 shifts, got a couple shots, 4-for-5 on the faceoffs, or 4-and-5, so 44% he was in that first period. So, yeah, no, he's got a knack. And what I like about Jiří, too, he's got a great shot, but he's willing to put that puck to the blue paint. You know, he's not that selfish guy that's going to wait and hang on to it until he gets that shot lane. When he sees guys there that got himself established, he does not hesitate to throw it to that paint.
0: Valente playing it in behind the net. Sabres working the Penguin zone here. Bit of puck possession before it's thrown into a corner for a wall battle. Right now it's anyone's puck, but a nice play by Richard to come over trying to get some good numbers there before Pittsburgh break it up and put it deep in the Buffalo zone. Komarov with a quick play up the wall. That will be tipped before the center ice red line by Buffalo. So that's an icing call against the visiting side.
1: Yeah, just not able to get a good handle on that one as it was coming up. And that.
0: Are they coming back to center for that one?
1: Yeah, they're coming back to center for that one. Because I'm not sure why, because it was touched on the Sabres side. Nevertheless, they got a little bit of break there, so they're able to get set up here at center ice and play from there.
0: Line
1: Seth Appert able to make a line change.
0: A lot of talk in the offseason about the Sabres power play. Seth Appert and the Sabres working with some analytics numbers, trying to just give the players a little bit of number evidence as to where perhaps they need to get to on the ice and pucks and what have you. So Seth had himself a busy summer with the rest of the hockey staff as well, trying to get this team to a better spot.
1: Yeah, sometimes you have to show them the proof. You know, sometimes guys get things in their head and, you know, it's hard to explain to them, it's hard to show. But if you can show that proof, then, you know, there's no arguing with it, so you're going to have to go and do it. And, you know, I think the Sabres do a really good job of using, you know, those kind of stats and analytics that, you know, can show a player exactly.
0: Well, they're into it, right? The players are into that
1: stuff. Oh, they're into it. They know all that stuff, so.
0: You're talking their language there. And Seth said the other thing is, to your point, if you can prove it with the numbers, then you don't have to talk as long.
1: Yeah.
0: And then have the players tune you out, which I'm sure you never did, to your coach.
1: Face off. Coach never had a problem.
0: To the right of the Penguins net, right off the draw, shot ripped off the glass that time by Jason Poland, and then a save made by Mirishev. So the Sabres doing a little bit better here early in the period, getting the play into the Pittsburgh zone.
1: Well, they're able to keep it alive here. I think the big thing in the first period, you know, Pittsburgh did a good job of getting that puck past the defender, and then they were going down the ice. Right here, Sabres D are doing a much better job here. You know, this Gilbert and Metsa, they've done a good job here. The younger guys have had a little more, you know, difficulties in different situations, but these two right here have held their own in this one, and yeah, lead to a lot of good opportunities because they just keep the puck alive. They're not trying to do too much with it. They just get it back down in the zone and allow the forwards to do their thing.
0: Poland, Kozak, and Kuntar out there drawing the Pittsburgh zone. Penguins able to get it to the Buffalo line, but only a couple feet in. Now the Sabres come right back. Kozak to the line, but unable to really get any good handle on the possession there as he was well-checked. And now the Sabres come back with Metsen leading the rush. He'll drop it for a shot, and that one just stopped by Mirishov. Got enough of it to deflect off to the wall to his left. Now the Penguins come back on a bit of a counter push.
1: Nice job by Kuntar coming back. Great back check was all over his man. He's able to strip the puck from him, knock him down.
0: It was Gustafson. He's a big player to mark, but you're right. He was all over him. It's David Gustafson, 26-year-old Swede player. Winnipeg's second rounder back in 2018. Sabres giving Letang the business behind the net there, but the Penguins veteran able to play it up the wall and out far side. Right wing for Pittsburgh. Now it's deep in the Buffalo zone, in behind the net. Lyon looks over his shoulder to the right, and the Sabres now will come back here to center ice. Nice pass to the right side, looking for Danforth. Wound up being behind him a little bit. Sabres, though, with a chance to keep it in at the line. But some pressure there as Bordolo, Rathbone, Komarov, Danforth, and Kulik on the ice for Buffalo now with 15:47 to go in the second period. 1-0 Pittsburgh. Preseason game number one. Only four this year. And you know your veterans are going to want to get in at least a couple of games before they play for real next Thursday night in Columbus.
1: Yeah, and the thing is, tonight, tomorrow night, Thursday night, Saturday, so you really want to make sure you get into as much as possible, especially early here. I think you like playing one early, then maybe taking one off and then finishing up strong.
0: Here's a shot that winds up taking deflection and hits the referee. It's Matthew Pekka. Got himself to a good spot on the right circle. Puck stays down in the corner in the Pittsburgh zone.
1: Yeah, Sabres got their feet moving here in the second period a little bit more and doing a better job in the offensive zone, really creating that havoc, rotation of the puck down low, and finally the Pittsburgh defender kind of breaking them down a little bit. They kind of owned them in that first period, but second period here, they got their feet going.
0: Johnson charging hard, the defenseman deep in the corner, wins the puck back. Martka with a shot near post, and that one goes to the far corner and out. Pittsburgh trying to swing a bit of a break here, but the puck is swept all the way to the corner. It's Russ that's on it, and he'll play it back to the corner on the right wing side in the Buffalo zone. Good pressure, though, by the Sabres defensively. Failed attempt to clear, and now Buffalo will be able to skate it out of their zone. Three back for the Penguins inside their own line. Buffalo is changing as that puck is carried deep into the zone with 4:15 left in the second period. Fittler-Schultz tried to play it high in the middle of the Penguin zone. Pittsburgh intercept that, but then they go offside at the Buffalo line. And we get a whistle and a timeout with 14:08 to go in the period. So about 8 seconds away from what would be a break in the game, but we'll stay with you here for the next faceoff.
1: Yeah, Sabres D here doing a much better job in this second period, standing up Pittsburgh at the line, being a little more aggressive. You know, not sort of just playing safe and backing off into the zone. They're starting to be aggressive here, and when you're doing that, it's really kind of disrupt the flow of the Penguins here so far in the second period. Not really able to get that good rush that they had three or four times in that first period. They've pretty much sealed it off here in the second.
0: Kulik with McDonough and Fittler-Schultz with the Sabres trying to lift the puck into the Penguin zone. And now we get the whistle and a stoppage and a timeout on the ice. Still 1-0 Pittsburgh on Dewar's goal back in the first. You're listening to Sabres preseason hockey on the Buffalo Sabres Hockey Network.
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0: All right. 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
1: Or GB2 Saturday, right?
0: Yeah, I think so.
1: Yeah, I think on MSG on Saturday.
0: I have not worn a suit in a long time, so we're going to have to see if any of that fits anymore. I think I'm shrinking a little bit.
1: Your belly's not.
0: Keep working out. Penguins up 1-0, 13:40 to go in the second. And working the play here in the Buffalo corner off to the right of Alex Lyon, who's at our broadcast left. Sabres from left to right when they do get this puck back. But right now it's glued to the wall. Hitler Schultz in support. And he's got Elmer Soderblom on him. There's a shot that's deflected. Lyon heard it, but it went high glove side up and out of play.
1: Yeah, Metsa coming out doing a nice job there. Kind of taking that time and space away from Trevor Van Riemsdyk, and he's able to get a stick on that one and deflect it up over before it even gets close. He's almost to the midway point of the circle. You like to see it. He realized he had good coverage down low. The forwards are doing a good job taking his man, so he just came across, addressed it, and along with Fiddler Schultz, the two of them able to get their bodies in front of it.
0: Here's Kuntar breaking it out to center. Slides to the left side of the ice. Right to center, right in front of the Penguins' net. Pittsburgh able to play it to the wall. Komarov down there trying to help out with Jason Pullin. Sabres indeed are stepping up more. This is looking like Sabres hockey. Nice play in front. Pullin's shot doesn't get to the net. It's off the glass. Might have deflected off the defender who did stay with him. Now it's the Sabres bringing it out. Kozak plays it to the far wall. He's going to have to defend a possible two-on-one, and the referee goes for a spill. Good thing it wasn't Kozak on the play. Puck comes across here for Avery Hayes. They're playing to the far wall. Sabres look to lift it out, but it's kept in. That time by Chase Petilla. And now the Sabres still unable to get it out. Pittsburgh walk it down to the corner. One arm out by Justin Brazo, trying to shake off the defense of Komarov. A couple of big bodies now. They go between the circles, continuing their battle as the Penguins work it to the right wing wall. Still high in the zone before it's played down low. Hollander comes down for it. Number 11 from below the goal line. Wants a return pass. Gets it. Fire. Save. Lyon. Next one off the post. Sabres able to clear. Oh my goodness. Alex Lyon with a save and then some luck on his side to keep it a 1-0.
1: Yeah, a lot of confusion in front of the net there. Pittsburgh had a nice job controlling the puck in the zone. And Alex Lyon kind of comes across from the right side to the left. He makes the initial save, and he comes back. He makes it with the right pad, goes right underneath his right pad and off the post through the blue paint, and Kozak, right place, right time, and able to clear that one up and out.
0: Did he get a penalty for that?
1: No.
0: No? Okay.
1: Went into the bench.
0: Worth noting, Connor Sherry is not on the bench for Buffalo. Of course, if you're just joining us, it appeared to lose a tooth when he took an errant stick from Philip Hollander in that first period. And then also not on the bench for Pittsburgh is Ben Kindle, the young 19-year-old Canadian British Columbia native who had 17 goals for the Penguins in his rookie season last year. Sabres down 1-0, not yet halfway through the second. Play in behind the Pittsburgh goal. Good crowd of Sabres out there now. Cooley, Bordolo, and Danforth. In behind the net. Now played back towards Mertka. Big Sabres defenseman has been active in this game, trying to get down low, but he's going to be forced back as the Penguins send a couple of players high here quickly to center ice. Now the Sabres with a shoot around, awkward hit on the boards there. I believe that's Danforth that got after his man. He was very slow to get up for the Penguins. That's Owen Pickering. Here's a shot, and that one might be across the line. No, referee says it's still not in. And he waves his arms again, suggesting that Sergei Mereshov He's got that puck under him somewhere.
1: Yeah, Mirashov just kind of used the back of the net. He's almost using his head and shoulder to keep himself

0: north of the goal line there. He knew the puck was underneath him. I don't think he really was sure because it was loose there for a couple seconds. Sabres had a couple opportunities at it, not able to find a way to put it in the back of the net. But referee right on top of the play. He was within 3-4 feet of the net there, and he was able to make the call and stop the play, and no arguments out of the Sabres.
1: Getting an overhead look at it now. He certainly can't see the puck, but the referee was on the proper side to find it, which isn't always easy for them to do.
0: No, that's not always the case either. But he just kind of put his arm in that back into the net to keep himself from sliding any farther into the net. Good awareness on his part, just because his momentum was taking it in behind. And it would have been close, but...
1: Pekka Valente and Richard with Gilbert and Metsä on the back end. Faceoff in the Pittsburgh zone. Penguins are on it. Van Riemsdyk and Letang, the defense pair for Pittsburgh. And the puck lifted just shy of the Sabres' blue line. Soderblom, Howe, and Duer on the ice. The goal scorer, the only goal scorer, Duer, of this hockey game so far. Sabres now will carry it out to center. Backhand chip and chase. Penguins playing physical down low to help break that play up. They'll get it to the line, trying to spin it across towards center. Eventually turned over, and now Metsä will short pass that one ahead. Play stays on the right wing wall. Richard kind of moved away from Van Riemsdyk a little bit as he tried to play that puck, so he lost it. And now the Penguins play it across the line. Off to the left of Alex Lyon, far corner to his left. Gilbert, defenseman, just holding his man Soderblom against the wall. They continue their battle in that same corner. Soderblom gets some help as Gustafsson came over, and then the puck is cleared down the ice.
0: I think a penalty being called here, too.
1: You are correct. Referee behind the play. Back of the Buffalo zone, has got his arm up. It's going to Buffalo as the Penguins carry it in. Goaltender's gone to the bench, and that shot goes high. It'll be kept in play. Patella playing it back towards the line, but that is blocked. And then we get the call here. Looks like a hold.
0: Holding call being made, and maybe the battle over in the corner.
1: With Gilbert?
0: Yeah, Gilbert maybe possibly could be the guy that's going to go out. The referee is going
2: Buffalo
0: over the bench.
2: Buffalo number 44, minor penalty for holding.
0: And they've gone over to the bench to get Gilbert because he had gone off. It was just a battle in the corner. It was really kind of just looked like he maybe grabbed onto the back of the shirt, and that was it. So Sabres got a bit of a kill.
1: When we come back, special teams hockey on the Sabres Hockey Network.
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0: Pittsburgh's made a goaltending change here halfway through this game.
1: Joel Blomqvist in goal.
0: He's got big shoes to fill here. And they're just letting know in the building here, Kindle will not.

0: return tonight. He has got a lower body injury.
1: Blomqvist had a few shots taken at him by Ryan Graves, did he? Well, I was reading that promo, I guess. Took three pucks over to the timekeeper spot. I could see you being one of those players that had a hidden puck in your gear and just kind of waited for a scramble somewhere and just dropped it. So Gilbert for holding. And the Sabres penalty kill going to work here. Johnson, Merka, Danforth, and Kozak. So four guys that you would think should do pretty well with the kill. The Penguins will certainly do their best to solve it with Brose, Russell, Tang, Lapierre, and Kuzmenko. A lot of those players for Pittsburgh on the move from other teams, the likes of Kuzmenko, Lapierre. Pittsburgh in behind the Sabres net. This is Rust. He's been here, seems like forever, a couple of Stanley Cups, and he continues to be one of the better players every time he's on the ice. Just consistent. Number 17, kind of hanging around the left circle here as the Penguins work it to the right side. Back to Letang. Right circle shot, saved by Lyon. Nice and calm with the pads on that shot from Lapierre, former Capital. Puck goes down low. Trying to center that one was Kuzmenko, former Vancouver Canuck. And then it's sent down the ice. Kuzmenko has been involved in trades to Calgary, Philadelphia, and LA. Puck is chipped deep in the Buffalo's own lookout. Rathbone's going to go for a trip here.
0: Yeah, Rathbone gets the feet taken out of Brazeau, I think it is, who was coming back there trying to get this. The puck was iced down the ice. It was going to be an icing, but Pittsburgh got there first, so it was no icing. And when they do, Rathbone come across, and he was fighting for the puck, and as he's reaching out, takes the feet out from underneath.
1: That's Brazeau.
0: Brazeau.
1: Yeah, that is not what you want in preseason.
0: No, you don't want anybody getting hurt. 32 seconds left in Dennis Gilbert's penalty.
2: Buffalo number 3, 2-minute minor, tripping.
0: And so it's going to be a 5-on-3. I know you don't want to see this, but I think the coaches want to see this. Coaches want to see what they can do in these situations, how they react. You know, they spent an awful lot of time in the summertime coming up with new ways of doing power play and penalty kill and ideas that are going to work. And you want to be able to try to execute them at some time. So right now, it's a good opportunity here for the Sabres to be able to work on their 5-on-3.
1: Yeah, Brazeau went down the tunnel. He tried to hang around there for a little bit, and then he went the rest of the way.
0: Merka, Johnson, and Danforth assessed the responsibility to kill this one off.
1: Penguins win the faceoff. They work it to the bottom of the circle, near side. Here's a shot from the top of the right circle. Far side of the rink again. Pittsburgh skating from right to left on this power play. Moving it around nicely. Scores. Rust got to the middle of the ice and took the feed there from Kuzmenko. And it's 2-0 Pittsburgh.
0: Yeah, that was a really nice pass by Kuzmenko. They just go D to D and then down the wall here. And the quick pass from just above the goal line from Kuzmenko to Rust. And Rust, both guys, just all in one motion, no stopping of the puck. Let her rip, and that was caught Alex Lyon far side just inside the post. He tries to reach out. He's out on top of the blue paint. It's not far enough to take that angle away. And super pass by Kuzmenko and excellent shot by Rust. Finds its way in the back of the net here for the 2-0 lead. There's still a minute 42 left on Rathbone's penalty. So the Sabres still on the kill here.
1: I'll give credit where credit's due, and I apologize to you because that was Lapierre that made the pass because Kuzmenko was out there, but it was Lapierre. So that is on me.
0: You know what? If you never said anything, nobody would have known.
1: But I'd like to remember the Lapierre coming over here is wearing number 22, so I have to take the blame on that one. Razor, you did a great job. I let you down.
0: Again.
1: Yeah, you're used to it, though. Play in behind the Sabres goal, 7:19 to go in the period. Penguins continue to operate with a man advantage here. No stick for Fiddler Schultz. And he's the high man here on the kill.
0: Oh!
1: The shot, and he blocked it. Stays up, Fiddler Schultz, high slot. Will he dare to block another one? He's in the lane. Penguins work it to the middle of the ice, and another block as the Sabres are going to clear this one all the way down the ice.
0: Komarov stood up on that one. He was able to come out high, and he was able to block that shot coming through. So nice job by the penalty killers there on this 5-on-4.
1: So Brazo just made his way back to the bench for Pittsburgh. So good news for him that he's not going down in the preseason with any significant injury, as that was an awkward trip that he took in the last play that has Rathbone still in the box here for another 25 seconds. Penguins work it around, and then it's going to come outside the zone.
0: Yeah, once again, they're trying that pass from the D down to the guy on the goal line and then bumping it back out to the guy right in the slot area.
1: Letang will play it to the far circle. Penguins moving around again, trying to center it in front. That time was Kuzmenko. Now Rust trying to drop it back. Rathbone is out of the box. Penguins, though, still with the puck in behind the goal. Pass out to the near side. That one intended for Tristan Brose. Intercepted. Graves from the point with a shot. Deflected. Stopped. Lyon again looking over to his left. Didn't have to make the save. Got some help from his friends. Penguins able to keep it in. That shot deflected just wide. Mertka might have had a hand in that one. He got his stick on Kuzmenko just enough. Now in behind the goal, reaching for it. Sabres come away with it, and a chance now to skate it out as Kulik is on the ice. Jurie will go to the bench.
0: Yeah, Kulik and Pekka got caught out there. They were over a long time, and they were just hanging on, just hoping they could get this puck out.
1: Yeah, Mertka's been out there for a minute and a half, too, but he, too, has gone to the bench. So everybody in green numbers now. For Pittsburgh, they, too, got Graves off the ice, who was getting into the 52nd territory. Pittsburgh for the far point with 5 minutes to go in the second, leading 2-0. Connor Dewar left corner. That shot deflects off a stick, was up in the air, stays in play. Gilbert chops at it, clears it. And now a chase for the puck. The Penguins with a good head start. Able to get to it before a pair of Sabres on the forecheck. Lyon's going to come out, bump it quickly here for Gilbert. Komarov up the middle. Unable to handle the pass that time. Bordeleau couldn't advance it. Penguins get it back, walk in with a shot, and Alex Lyon makes the save. He had company with Hollander right in front of him. And we get a timeout on the ice with a 2-0 mark on the board for the Pittsburgh Penguins. They get themselves a power play goal here in the second period for Brian Rust and lead it 2-0 on the Sabres Hockey Network.
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0: Marty.
1: Yeah, well, you're not sticking around. Post game? By the time Rob gets home, you could take a slap shot.

0: old. I need to get sleep.
1: Center ice.
0: This tonight being the first night is just going to totally, I'm going to be done for 2 days.
1: Lion will cover up a little dribbler to the front of the net. Speaking of dribbling and getting older, you're going to need heated blankets now too, the way you're talking, up here in the booth. We got three heaters going tonight in the booth, folks. At a hockey rink.
0: Yeah, getting old is not fun. There's a lot of things. And coming up here for the first time since, you know, the last game last year, and you're looking down and you're going, yeah, my eyes just aren't the same as what I thought they were. I remember they are.
1: Yeah, but you've adjusted by now, right?
0: Not really.
1: That's 45 for Pittsburgh right there. 70 for Buffalo. We'll just call the entire game. Just shout out any number you think has the puck. They'll be fine. Penguins at center. They got three on the rush to the Buffalo line. There's a crowd there. Ryan Johnson, look out. He's got company right in front of him. Plays the puck to the wall. And then Richard tried to play that one ahead to Jason Pullen. Pullen couldn't get a stick on it, but he helps win it back again. Richard, quick turn at center. Leads three over the line. Murka takes a drop. Can't get the shot away. And his coming back was Avery Hayes. Sabres, though, come up with a puck. This is Richard on the left wall. Nice turn to get the play down low again into the corner. Murka, backhand take, far point in the Pittsburgh zone. Plays it behind the goal. Puck slides to the near corner. Pullen finishing his check. 3:20 to go in the period. Sabres down 2-0. We're in the second. We've got 14 shots at the Penguins' goal. Joel Blomqvist in goal. Now for Pittsburgh after Sergei Mirosov played the first half of this hockey game. Lion for Buffalo. Sees a shot drift off to the corner, deflected to his right. And Buffalo will clear it out. Bit of a race forward here, but it's 1-4. Sabres change, so now 2 on the ice. As Kulik sends it for a shot from the far circle that's stopped. Sabres able to play it back to the line. Nice move by Metsä to get back into the play. Penguins off the glass and out. And Kulik backing up inside his own zone. One of two back for Buffalo. He'll now go to the bench. Puck played to center. Pittsburgh. Graves knocks his man down. Penguins now walking it in. They've got space. Lion comes out to challenge. Puck goes behind the net. Kuzmenko on the near wall. Played back to Graves at the line. Shot for the far point. Stopped by Lion. Right, yeah. Pad save, and he covers up.
0: Yeah, Russ going to the front of the net. He kicked this. If it had gotten past Lyon, it probably wouldn't have counted anyways. Kind of kicking motion, but nevertheless, yes, it was started off this second period really good in the defensive zone, keeping everything outside, getting control of the puck, moving it up the ice here quick, and getting themselves out of their bad situations. As this period's gone on, kind of wore down a little bit here, and they're just spending a little more time in the defensive zone and just really looking to work the pucks up the wall, and Pittsburgh doing a good job of taking that away from him right now.
1: Sabres out with Valente now. Pekka and Kozak with him as they crash towards the net. Now from the near circle, shot is stuck by Blomqvist. Referee.
0: A holding call here.
1: Yeah, outside the blue line has made the call.
0: Yeah, down low, Sabres have the puck, and when there was hang on to the puck. 26 is going to get nailed here. Tristan Brose going to get a holding call. Sabres going to go to the power play.
2: Pittsburgh 26, 2 minute minor holding.
1: Well, that's good to see for Buffalo, because when it comes to power plays in this game, the Sabres are, what, 0-1?
0: Yeah, it was a good job there down low, just hanging onto the puck. The Sabres, two or three different guys able to hang onto the puck and just try to make something happen. Got Pittsburgh chasing a little bit. And when you get chasing, that's when you make mistakes. And Buzz takes down Valente and just hauls him to the ice as he spins him around. So 16 shots apiece here. Sabres down 2-0. Minute 53 left in this second period. And they're on the power play.
1: Kulik, Metsä, Danforth, Bortolo, and Richard. Metsä for Kulik. He's high in the zone. They'll work it down to the near circle. He'll come to Kulik. Across to Metsä. He's crept down a little bit far circle. Now Kulik, top of the right circle. Metsä, top of the house, works it off to the left circle. Good movement by Buffalo here. Still in that far circle. Goal. Scores! Great shot from the far circle. And the Sabres get the goal. And the power play is Richard. Let it rip.
0: Yeah, very good patience here by the Sabres. Just kind of moving this puck low to high. And once they got it up high, just D to D, Kulik moves it across to Richard. and he just able to step in. He just nice job just hanging onto this puck, getting himself into that area, and when it really does open up, he just steps in, a nice wrist shot from the top of the circle there. And able to beat Lucas far side, just above the bar, underneath the bar, I'm sorry. And that's a big goal for here for the Sabres with minute 28 left in the second period. Cuts their lead to 1. On their 17th shot, gets their first goal.
1: All right, nice to see them get it on the power play. He'll take it 5-on-5 shorthanded. I know you don't care, but power play unit works. And now the Penguins will come right back. They drive to the net with a shot. Lyon with a save. Puck at the far post. Penguins come up with it behind the goal. Trying to center. It'll be kept in at the near point. Pittsburgh trying to drag it to the middle of the ice.
3: 1 minute
1: between the circles. 1 minute to go in the period. The puck comes back out to center. Good step up there by Komarov. Took care of his man outside the Sabre zone, but certainly made sure that David Gustafson wasn't going any further. Komarov will go to the bench here. His teams make changes. So Bordolo and Metsä get the assists on the Richard goal at 18:32.
0: Yeah, I think a very, very, very good patience on that power play, just doing a nice job. But when they made plays and passes, they were precise and they were hard. You know, wasn't kind of second-guessing what was going on and hope plays. It was bang, tape to tape, stick to stick. And when that happens, you're able to catch them running around a little bit. And as I said, nice job going low to high and really kind of getting the defenders of Pittsburgh kind of moving. And once they got them moving, they were able to attack the net.
1: Face off to the right of Lyon, 45.3 left on the clock here, seconds that is, in the second period. Danforth, Gilbert, Mirka, Kozak, and Pekka. Faceoff still up for grabs. Penguins win it as they play it from the corner to the far point. Quick shot deflected. And a chance there for Avery Hayes, but he just couldn't get his stick on the bouncing puck. Hayes again to the far post with another look, but he shoveled that wide before Danforth comes back the other way. Right side entry. Danforth slides one low. Pad save made there by Blomqvist. Mirka pinches in. He comes up with a puck, shoved off the wall there by Connor Dewar. And the puck will bounce inside the Buffalo line with 10 seconds to go. Still bouncing around in there. Goes off of Mirka's skate. Now Gilbert behind the net. He lost it. Penguins shot scores. Oh my goodness. Avery Hayes. From not far above the goal line, just walked out and ripped it high, and it whipped at only 54.9 miles an hour, but bar down, Razor.
0: Yeah, 1.7 seconds left. These are the little mental mistakes you don't want to make, and Sabres just kind of slowly at the back of the net. That's Gilbert that gets taken down, and as he just kind of turns the corner, he gets about a foot above the goal line and just turns and fires it, knowing that time was running out, and Hayes takes Gilbert down, pulls it up, gets about 4 or 5 feet above that line, just turns and fires, and he catches Alex Lyon. Alex Lyon's down, covering the near post, and put it right over his far shoulder into the net to regain that two-goal lead here at the end of the period.
1: Were we not just talking about those shots before dinner?
0: Yeah.
1: These guys can put them anywhere. So Sabres got back into it with the power play goal, but as Rob mentioned, seconds later and with only a second.
0: You played
1: so
0: to the buzzer, Dan. That's the big thing. You see that happen way too many times. And you just don't anticipate the time. Play till it goes.
1: Yeah, hard clear that thing out of there. All right, after two, it's 3-1 Pittsburgh. Sabres preseason hockey game number one. Off to Brian Coldseal for his second intermission.
4: Dan, Rob, thank you. We'll talk to you when we get to the third. Avery Hayes scoring in the final seconds to take away what was maybe a feel-good moment for the Sabres. Jake Richards scored to get them on the board 2-1, but just a little over a minute later, Hayes scores. Pittsburgh goes up 3-1. That's where we stand right now through 40 minutes of play. When we come back, we'll get Paul Hamilton's thoughts here again as the preseason and training camp is underway. Buffalo playing in their first preseason game tonight in Pittsburgh, trailing 3-1 through 40 minutes of play right here on Buffalo Sabres Radio.
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10: 3-1, Penguins, the score. 2 goals for the Penguins in period 2, 1 for the Sabres. Jake Richard for Buffalo at 18:32. Rust and Hayes for the Penguins. And it's a 2-goal lead for Pittsburgh here in preseason game number 1 as we welcome you back to the Intermission Report. I'm Brian Colziel. The first of 4 preseason games this week. Home for Columbus tomorrow, at Detroit Thursday, and then home for Detroit on Saturday. And then the regular season starts on October 1st in Columbus against the Blue Jackets. All right, let's get our second period stats in now. 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Well, a lot more shots to tell you about in that period. It was 7-5 Pittsburgh after 1, and now the Sabres and the Penguins are all tied up. 19-19, it was Buffalo 14-12 in that period of play. Power plays, well, they each had one in that period. Rust's goal came there to give Pittsburgh a 2-0 lead. Richard's goal came then also on the power play to make it 2-1. The Hayes goal at the end of the period with just 2 seconds left came at even strength. The penalties so far, both teams are 1-for-2. Pittsburgh out hitting Buffalo 11-5, and faceoffs have tightened up a little, 54% to 46% in favor of the home Penguins. All right, there are your stats. Let's get to Paul Hamilton now. And Paul, let's talk about the Sabre goal there. Jake Richard with a nice shot that got that one up high under the bar.
11: Well, that's his calling card, is a great shot, and there's just no question, and he just showed it there for the Sabres, and it wasn't even a slap shot or a one-timer. He got it on the power play in the top of the circle, and he just ripped a wrister as hard as a lot of people would have ripped a slap shot. And we've seen a lot of that in the prospects games and that type of thing. Throughout the years, I mean, he's dominated the July prospects 3-on-3 for 3 straight years now, and it's basically because of his shot, and he certainly was on display there, and a very nice goal by him.
10: Paul, how much in terms of the decisions of who goes where in the organization, like who's going to play with Rochester, who's going to maybe play with Cincinnati, who's going to go back to juniors, all these sort of things, like how much of that do you think is determined by this week of gameplay, or do you feel like it's pretty much already been decided at this point for the most part?
11: Well, it's interesting because they don't have, Jacksonville went another direction, so they don't have an ECHL affiliate right now. They only put a couple of players down there, mostly goaltenders.
10: I'm sorry,

0: Jacksonville, not Cincinnati. Yeah. But yeah. Okay, good. Thank you for correcting me on that even.
1: No, it used to be Cincinnati.
0: That's right. That's right.
1: Even before you were born, it was the Cincinnati Swords back when the Sabres came in the league. So I don't know if they're going to be putting people in the ECHL or not. So, you know, what happens in Rochester, they can't put them all in Rochester. So they're going to have to come, you know, some type of a loan agreement somewhere to get a couple of players somewhere else. But, people are competing for Rochester jobs right now. I mean, the Buffalo jobs are set. I mean, with hardly any training camp, Kekalainen said in his opening press conference that we know our 23 and we have to come to camp with our 23 because we got to start right away with, you know, how are we going to play? What are we going to do with systems and that type of thing? How are we fixing the power play? That has to be with the main guy. So the days of somebody like Benson, for example, you know, coming in, nobody at all thought Benson was going to make the Buffalo Sabres when he was drafted. He wasn't even in the top 10 where he was drafted. Next thing you know, he makes the Buffalo Sabres in his rookie year at 18, you know, just because of the way he played in preseason, and he just forced his way onto the roster. It seems like now maybe that's a thing of the past because training camp is just a week or so, a little over a week. You're going to play four games in a week, and you're not going to get five preseason games to all of a sudden make the coaches go, look at this guy. He's got to be on our team. You know, so basically the only mystery for the Buffalo Sabres right now is if no one else is injured, you've got Zucker going on IR, and one of the two forwards will have to be waived, either Danforth or Kozak, to go down to Rochester. And then when Zucker would come back, if there's not another injury, the other one would have to be waived. So that's the only mystery. There's no fight for jobs or anything like that. Everybody knows where everybody's going to be.
0: It feels like it's the most straightforward roster setup, Paul, since I've been doing this here, and you've been covering the team a long time here. I mean, that's not really normal, right? Or I mean, it seems really, really cut and dry in terms of what we know, who's going to be with the parent club.
1: Yeah, it isn't normal. But it's you know, the new normal now because of the shortened preseason.
0: Yeah.
1: With adding two regular season games, well, the players got only, you know, they got their wish of only four preseason games instead of six. And big training camp, you know, well, started on Thursday. And here we are in the first preseason game, and the preseason games will be over on Saturday. So in a little over a week, training camp is over. And then it's on to the regular season, and I'll be on my way to Columbus in September. I've never been on my way to the Sabres' first game of the year in September. It's kind of like 3 years ago when the Bisons played for the first time in March. I was sitting there doing a baseball game with Pat Malacaro in March. It's like, okay. You know, and it's just, you know, the way things are now. And so things are going to be different. And there's just no time for somebody to really show their stuff. They're not going to get the opportunities that they used to get.
0: You know my opinion on the 82 games going to 84. Like, I think they should have went the other way and then maybe added the play-in round instead and gone from 82 back to 76 or 72 or 70. And maybe, you know, for the players that would say that would have been arguing here, like, hey, you know, less is more kind of thing, I would have said, look, the league would have made more money off of that play-in round than they would have adding one more home game to everybody else. And then it might have added a little spice for more teams down the stretch, but I'm a person with a headset and no official vote. So,
1: well, Gary Bettman,
0: I didn't think
1: works.
0: We needed two more games to decide the top eight versus the bottom eight here of who's going in and who's not. I didn't think we needed 84.
1: Yeah, Gary Bettman works for the owners, and yes, the owners want as many games as possible. The product of hockey would be so much better, so much faster. You would acquire so many more fans if you did pull it back to 70, 75 games, preferably, you know, 70, 72, somewhere in there, because you wouldn't have, I mean, basically now you have one of the teams that three games and four,
0: yeah,
1: or back-to-backs, or both teams in that situation. And And it's proven time and time and time again, because you and I talk about it. What did you say? This is your 20th year?
0: Yeah.
1: We've talked about it for 20 years. Coming out of the All-Star break or coming out of the Olympic break, the hockey and the skating is phenomenal. And it lasts for like two games because nobody's tired. You know, you just had a really good break, and that's the way hockey should be played. And if hockey were played like that all the time, you know, you would get quite a few more fans. But they're not interested in good hockey. They're interested in making money or not losing as much money, I guess, however you want to put it.
0: Yeah. All right, Paul, we got to go. Thanks so much. We'll talk to you when it's over on postgame.
1: Okay.
0: All right, 3-1 Penguins through two periods. We'll step aside, get the scoreboard when we return after this. You're listening to the Intermission Report on Buffalo Sabres Radio.
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0: All right, back on the Intermission Report, 3-1 Pittsburgh. Get you to Dan and Rob in a moment. Just wanted to get you a quick score on the Monday night football game. 7-0 in Los Angeles. The Rams have a lead on a Matt Stafford to Devontae Adams 31-yard touchdown pass. Jackson Dart leaving the game with a knee injury, questionable to return. A ton of quarterback injuries this week with Caleb Williams, Jaden Daniels, and now Jackson Dart, but questionable to return. All right, period three coming up with Dan and Rob. I'll talk to you on the postgame when it's over. 3-1 Penguins as we head to the third here in preseason game number one on the Buffalo Sabres Radio Network.
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16: Erie Cooley, Portolo, and Danforth on the ice for Buffalo to start this third, down 3-1. Skating from right to left on the attack in the road whites. Pittsburgh in the home blacks with a break here. Right up the middle, of the shot stopped by Colton Ellis, who now is in goal for the Buffalo Sabres after Alex Lyon played the first two periods. And now Ellis will get his period in. Metz has tripped up, so the Sabres already have one power play goal here tonight. They've got a chance to get this back to a one-goal game again.
17: Yes, yeah, Sabres went for two on the power play to this far in this game, and a good opportunity here to get themselves, as you said, within one. Good work down in the corner, ended up getting hauled down. Metz did. And it's going to lead to a power play opportunity.
18: 16, 2 minute minor tripping.
17: As you said, Yuri Kulik starting that period. He has led all forwards here tonight, 12-28 in ice time. A couple shots. He's 45% in the faceoff circle, so as we pretty much thought, coaching staff's going to lean on him here quite a bit just to make sure he gets himself back in that game condition. And
16: faceoff in the Pittsburgh zone, taken by Danforth in one. Good second effort by he himself off that faceoff, but the Penguins still managed to clear it down the ice. Colton Ellis will leave it there. Your power plays, Kulik, Metsä, Danforth, Bortolo, and Burchard. Sabres drop it back. One man back. He'll be carried up to the Penguins line with a left side entry. Fired around the boards that time by Kulik. Bouncing puck, Bortolo plays it now for Danforth over on the right side. Bortolo out of the corner, meets the play, gets it back to Metsä for Richard, top of the near circle. Metsä at the blue line, on his forehand, pass to the far circle, and a one-timer is sent just wide. Kulik has been shooting here tonight, not bashful about it. Here's Metsä, far circle, to Kulik's side. Kulik with it again. Richard, near side shot, and a great save coming over by Blomqvist to make the stop. Sabres keep working it around. Metsä back to the far circle. One-timer is blocked. Committing to that was Chase Pitella for the Penguins. Back up top, this is Metsä. Right up the middle, holds it. No lane is there for the shot. Power play with 42 seconds left in it. Pittsburgh leading 3-1. Sabres still high slot. That shot off the glass. Richard in the corner trying to win it back. Penguins do, and they'll send it the length of the ice.
17: Yeah, Sabres good possession there. I think Jiří Kulik just kind of rushed that shot a little bit. He had a lot of time and space. He could have walked in with it. Tries a nice quick wrister from just inside the blue line, puts it over the net, and ultimately lose control of the puck and it's down the ice.
16: Kulik up to three shots in this game. Penguins break up the entry by Buffalo with 13 to go in the power play. Send the Sabres back in behind their own net. And this is Rathbone to carry it up. Sabres drop it back. Zone entry. Play on the right side.

0: Rathbone at the point. Pekka trying to play it to the far wing. That's intercepted. Penguins come back with two on the break. Brazzo out of the box into the play. Sabres with a takeaway from out behind the net. That was nicely done. And now on the left wing side, they enter the zone. But no possession there for Jason Poland, who has to back out of the play, and he'll go to the bench. This is Rust. Right side on the entry. Can't get through the middle on Mirka. Bouncing puck, though, comes back towards his way. But he can't quite get to it. He was a little down low in front of the net. Sabres break it up to center. And they'll shoot it the rest of the way into the Pittsburgh zone, in behind the net. Johnson gets there, looks to center, looking for Kozak, who was bumped. Now Kozak will chase after in the near corner. Johnson comes down for the point, left side. Backhand pass, far circle. There's a play in front, loose puck, and Fiddler Schultz got a stick on it, went wide. Kuntar comes up with it. Tried to play it down to the corner. Nice play by Mirka to knock that down on the boards out of midair. Puck to the near circle high. That's tipped over the net. Kozak fighting for it, does come free. Turning and firing is Fiddler Schultz. That goes wide. Mirka far point. He'll take it towards the top of the far circle, and then it settles between the dots, and it's cleared by Pittsburgh, but not quite to center. Johnson getting onside. Can't keep the play in the Pittsburgh zone, and the Penguins will just hold it. The Sabres are taking time and space away here to start this period, Rob, as they did to start the second.
1: Yeah, they're doing a good job of jumping on the pucks, and the Deer are doing a good job of getting down the walls and keeping pucks alive and not trying to do too much with it, just chipping it back down in the corners, allowing the wingers to do their job, and they've moved the puck around really well, but the D getting highly involved here. You see in this third period being down a couple. Aaron Johnson, it's almost like he's a forward out there. He spends more time deep in the offensive zone than he does back on the line.
0: Well, the way he skates, you can put him up there.
1: Oh, you can do that, yep. Yeah.
0: Sabres entry with Bordalo, right wing, down in the corner, in behind the Penguins net. Puck stays with him. He'll play it back to the point. Gilbert puts it in behind the goal. Taken by Danforth. Laid it off on the far wall. Borden will try to keep it in along with Pekka. Penguins get it back. And they'll bring two as they make a line change. Now 3-0 over the line. Brazzo cuts to the net. And Ellis makes the save at the near post.
1: Nice job just standing his ground there tight to the near post. And body straight up in the air. Pads flat on the ice. There was nowhere for him to go.
0: 14:44 to go in the third, 3-1 Pittsburgh. Sabres reaching for it, Komarov in his own zone. Metsä stick lifted, he lost it. Pittsburgh looking to the point, but they'll play it in behind the net. Centering pass, that gets by everybody, but Pittsburgh do keep possession here. High in the zone. Shot from the point, blocked. And now it'll be skated out of the zone towards center ice and in across the Pittsburgh line. A little good battle there to get it in over the line before the Penguins take it away. They'll flip it in deep. Pittsburgh changing. Rathbone back after it, along with Metsä. Fiddler Schultz on it. Rathbone comes away with it. Metsä drifting into a good spot in the corner. He takes the pass. And he quickly feeds it ahead to Fiddler Schultz. He'll gain the Penguins line and shoot it in. Chases after it. The Edmonton, Alberta native pushed off the puck. Swept the stick after it, but the Pittsburgh Penguins will come away with it and bring it out of the zone. This is Soderblom. Played it to the wing, intercepted. Back the other way, Fiddler Schultz. He'll chip it in to the corner, left wing side. Sabres all committing here, along with Johnson with a shot, and that deflects high and out of play. 13:29 to go. Sabres with a good buzz to start the period as far as action, but still trail 3-1 here in preseason hockey on the Sabres Hockey Network.
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4: 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Couple of shout-outs. Paul Hamilton is listening, driving home from a hard day's work. He can imagine how tired he must be. And Ken Daniels. What? Ken Daniels listening in. Also saying
5: Kenny
4: hello.
5: Kenny Daniels. We're going to see him soon, right?
4: Yes, we are. We'll be in Detroit. I wonder if we're going to cross the Gordie Howe Bridge. The new bridge down there in Windsor and Detroit. We'll find out.
5: Yeah, we got a little issue here. The linesman talking to the two guys lined up to take the center here, and it's
4: the referees are,
5: over the box, and they actually got the iPads out taking a look at them to see. I'm not sure what the discussion would be here about, or I guess it's preseason. They're working on things as well.
4: Maybe they just want to see if the iPad
5: make sure
4: worked.
5: They're right, or
4: maybe
5: they just had somebody say hello to in Toronto or something.
4: I was going
5: to
4: say, maybe just somebody called, like family or something. Well, now they're getting buzzed over there again.
5: They had to put a second back on the clock here.
4: All right. Face off in the Penguin zone. Fiddler Schultz on the draw. He's racing after the loose puck behind the net. He's got a man out front. Backhand pass is blocked as he tried to get that one onto the stick of Aiden McDonough, the 26-year-old former member of the Penguins American Hockey League side. Yuri Kulik from the corner. Plays it back to the line. Comes all the way outside the zone back into the Sabres' end.
5: Fiddler Schultz is a hard-working guy.
4: Yeah, he is.
5: Every time he's on the ice, he's giving it all.
4: 62 games with Roch last year, 21 goals. 24-year-old from Edmonton, undrafted. Penguins in behind the net. This is Ryan Graves. And he's going to ice the puck. So this will be another opportunity for the Sabres, trailing 3-1. And Yuri Kulik has taken a lot of draws here tonight, but he's probably not going to be on the ice for this one. He was at over a minute 10 on his last shift.
5: Yeah, they made a full line change here. They're getting fresh guys out here. Seth Appert making the call here and making sure that he's got fresh guys here after Pittsburgh is kind of locked down in their zone a little bit. So
4: looks like Poland will take this draw. No, that's Kozak. I beg your pardon. Poland trying to win it for him, but it's a good race there by Kuzmenko to get Pittsburgh out of the zone. He's on his own down to the far corner, deep in the Buffalo end. And then Russ takes the pass away. Trying to send it for Kuzmenko in front. That just was beyond his reach. The Sabres on the near wall, skating from right to left, trying to clear it out. Kuntar does well just to force it outside the line, and now Kuntar will get a second chance to advance it. Left wing side into the Penguins zone. Puck went off the back of the net, picked up by the home side. Harrison Brunick starts the play back for the Penguins, then follows the play. Brunick trying to walk it in. He'll tip it down to the corner. This is Russ with it, right corner. Forehand, backhand, back to his forehand. One-handed play on that one. His Ratbone was all over him. And then it's a little chip off the boards and out by Kuntar, who then wants to get to the bench, but he sees the Penguins coming right back in the zone, so he stays out there. As Russ carries it off to the left side. Centers in front. And it was Kuzmenko who got a stick on it. Couldn't quite get it to the net. Russ sends it in front again, and Ellis doesn't quite have it. And then the Penguins try to center it from down low, and the Sabres do enough just to get it outside the line.
5: Yeah, a couple of wraparound attempts there by the Penguins, but nice job by Ellis getting post to post.
4: Gustafson tried to feed one right in front of the net. Sabres from down low. Need a clear here. Kuntar, he's been out there for a while. Minute 5 is now. Buffalo can make some changes, playing the puck deep in the Pittsburgh zone. off the bench, fresh legs. Gilbert from the point with a shot. That's blocked. Never got through. Gilbert gets it again. He'll send it cross ice. He and Metz have been paired together this evening and remain that way. Good battle down on the far corner. Letang trying to clear it. Metz jumped the play, but it got past him. And then Avery Hayes couldn't keep the play in front of him, so the Sabres get the puck back again. Down to 10:39 left here in the third. 3-1 Penguins, Sabres with the puck at center. This is Pekka. He'll carry it in on the right side. Played behind the net, but it's all Penguins here to take it away. One short pass, and Pittsburgh's on their way through center. Two men, now three across the line. Sabres with four back. Gilbert plays it on the boards, but not a lot on that one, so the Penguins just send it right back behind the net. Sabres with a chance to move it out on the near wall. Trying to pinch in was Hollander for the Penguins.
5: Yeah, this game has just kind of got a little scrambly here in this first 10 minutes of the third period. A lot of wall work, a lot of bad passes. It's kind of not going tape to tape, getting intercepted, and then really just kind of turning it over again as well. So
4: Sabres turn it over there, and a play in front of the net as Ellis made the save, and now some pushing and shoving after the play.
5: Yeah, I don't think any calls coming out of this. Referee is not making any motion.
4: Now, Hendrix Lapierre had a good chance right in front, but it remains 3-1 as we go to break with 9:50 to go in the third here in Pittsburgh. The home team with the lead on the Sabres Hockey Network.
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4: .950 remaining in the third period. It is a 3-1 Pittsburgh lead. 24 shots to the Sabres, 21. Dan Dunleavy, Rob Ray, TJ Luckman, Brian Koziel, and Paul Hamilton, all part of tonight's show. And we always love coming to Pittsburgh. We get fine technical direction here in our booth, which is very warm and always full of goodies. So we thank our friends in Pittsburgh for that. It's one of the best booths in the league. It's the size of a Rob's first apartment when he played in the NHL. Penguins chipping it behind the Sabres goal here. 2-on-2 below the goal line. The battle continues, and referee hollering out to the players. Battle for it as Merkus tripped to the ice and trying to get himself back up. He is. And now the Penguins back in their own zone, looking to break out. Brunick will get to the Sabres line. Still with it. Brunick tried to center. It was all the way to the wall. And now Buffalo far side, right wing, as they come from right to left to the Pittsburgh blue line. A little chip and chase, but Buffalo changing. So the peeling off is Richard. And now this will be Ryan Graves with a lot of real estate just to kind of slowly carry that one to center. Now it's Russ looking in front, and that is Ellis getting over to get a pad down to that far post. Ellis joining this game to start the third period after Alex Lyon played the first two.

0: Here's a shot ripped just wide, and Ellis has the puck find him at the side of the net of the far post.
1: And I'll tell you what, though, he got across there extremely quick. He was on the left side, shot good, pass across, and he has to get there in a big hurry, and he comes across in the splits. He's got his arms out, able to make the save, prevent it from going to the front of the net or into the net. So nice job by the young man getting himself from east-west there to make that save.
0: Yeah, because Kuzmenko really didn't do a good job of hitting the net, but he got the puck in the area.
1: Yeah, he got the puck in the area, but still he was able to prevent it from coming back from behind the net off the back wall to the front. So try sitting there for two periods. And
0: no, but you talk about that a lot, right? Guys with big shots from that far side of the ice, if you miss in the right area, it'll stay in the zone.
1: Yes.
0: So Sabres now with a puck on the left wing side into the Pittsburgh zone. Nice little move to buy some space. That Kuntar. Time by Jason Poland.
1: Kuntar battling along the wall.
0: He's had himself a pretty good game, really involved. Number 52 out there for Buffalo. Kozak out on this group as well. Metz is out there, but Pittsburgh all of a sudden with a chance to get this puck behind the net. Centering pass is blocked. There's the Penguins battle down low. That was the defenseman Graves in on that play. There's a shot blocked by Buffalo as Graves now at the line. First preseason game for the Sabres and the Penguins as Ellis makes the stop. He has been sharp, as we mentioned. But you mentioned you can kind of see the third period. Oh, we haven't done this in a while.
1: Yeah, it's kind of slowing down a little bit here because that first was extremely fast. Second, you know, it toned down a little bit here, but this third period is kind of, you know, the guys, that kind of reality sets in here. Their conditioning factor and game condition is kind of kicking in here, and it getting a little sloppy at times along the walls. There's a lot of work along the walls, a lot of battles going on, and not a ton of flow coming up the ice. So once you get in the zone, you got to expect almost to stay there for a little bit because it's just a battle along the wall.
0: Pittsburgh with the advantage in possession numbers as far as who's had the puck most so far in this game, but that is probably expected coming in. As Rob mentioned, you're playing a few more guys that are regulars in your lineup at home. And the visiting team usually traveling a number of players that are trying to find room somewhere, and many playing in the American Hockey League this upcoming season. Here's Letang keeping it in. Sending it to the front of the net, but a nice play over at that post by Mertka to break up that pass. Rezzo trying to go through the middle, but on the far side of the ice, the Penguins go offside.
1: You say that about, you know, Pittsburgh, yes, they got a few more guys in the lineup here just trying to put a little more of a show on at home. But for the whole amount of young guys and the guys with not a ton of experience in the NHL, they're holding their own for the Sabres here extremely well because there was a point in this game where it could have got away from them a little bit. No, and they're only able to get the one goal so far, but they've done a nice job in different areas. You know, offensively, they've been physical. They've got good forechecks going. They've created some good looks on net, you know, generating 21 shots at this point, only giving up 25. So.
0: And shot gets up on the mast, and it knocks Blomqvist's mask right off. As coming down the wing was Liam Valente.
1: Yeah, Valente, nice quick shot before he got to the goal line, just firing it across the net, and you could hear it hit the mask all the way up here, and it instantly popped it right off his head and dropped to the ice as they were going there, and he does a nice job keeping his glove up to protect his face in case the referees weren't able to catch it quick enough and blow the whistle. But I think it's a good point there just by Valente. You're in this point. You got 6:48 left. Just get pucks to the net. Get them to the net from all different angles. You just never know in this case. And you got guys going to the net. So a lot of the times you put it up high like that or keep it low on the ice. If you're in the mid-range, usually able to get their gloves on it. If you keep it on the ice or you keep it up high, not able to control it quite as well, there's a good chance that puck's going to come back out to the front of the net and you're skating right into it.
0: Quick shot off the draw, one by Buffalo. Now out of the corner, Valente. Shot from the point that time taken by Rathbone. Deflects to the corner. Brunick trying to clear. Cut it halfway up the wall. And now the Sabres with it, backing up at their own line. This is Richard at center ice. Jake Richard, the Sabres' lone goal of this hockey game back in the second period. A power play goal at 18:32. Pittsburgh now with four up the red line. across the Sabres blue line on the right side of the ice before it's a pass at the far circle that's broken up. The Buffalo still struggling to clear. Valente, who's been out there for a bit, this group for over a minute now, trying to find their way to the bench. Pittsburgh with the puck. Buffalo changing. Penguins find a bit of a soft spot to gain the zone, but the shot deflects off the stick of Soderblom to the far corner to the right of Colton Ellis. Ellis at the near post as the play comes back to the point. Petilla plays it. Top of the far circle. Shot is blocked. Traffic in front. And now a chance to skate it out. Nice hard stop that time by Kulik. And the Sabres now with the offensive zone. Danforth trying to chase after it. Penguins able to play it up the far wall. They've got three on the exit. Now carried up through center. Left at this near point for Soderblom. Ellis with the puck behind him. Puck comes out the near side. Sabres will lift it to center ice. Down to 5 minutes to go here in this third period. Pittsburgh 3, Buffalo 1. Rust with the puck. He'll play it back. Rink-wide pass. Turning with it. Kuzmenko back to the line for a shot. And behind the net, the Penguins come up with the loose puck. Grunick turns with it. Sends it to the goal. Ellis stretching out to get a piece of that one. Grunick again near circle. Shot blocked. Dropping down to get a piece of that. Kozak. Puck play down to the far post. Buffalo able to come up with it. And then that's cleared down the ice. There'll be no icing on the plays. There was a tie up at the line, so the linesman waves it off. As we're down to 4:15 left.
1: Now this is where you start going to take some chances here. You're going to start getting pushing up the ice here. Pittsburgh just spending a little too much time in the offensive zone. You're going to have to be a little more aggressive, start pinning them, but you got to outnumber them. Too many times it's just one-on-one down there. You got to get that extra man over there to try to win that puck battle.
0: Penguins working in the Buffalo zone in behind the net. Pass intercepted. Sabres unable to clear. Hollander after it, down on the left wing corner. Penguins communicating at the near point here as Van Riemsdyk and Letang continue to work together. Now Buffalo with a chance to break it out. They got four coming across the red line, but Merker was one of the four. He peels off and heads to the bench. This group's been out for a minute now for Buffalo. Sabres of the puck. Shot by Fiedler Schultz, handled easily by Joel Blomqvist. Trying to keep it in was Komarov, but it's on the stick now of Van Riemsdyk for Pittsburgh, and he will just hold on to that puck before he finds Letang on the right side. Try to find a lane in the middle of the ice. That's taken away by Buffalo. Right side entry, good speed on the entry. But the play is forced down below the goal line by the Penguins. Buffalo can't keep it in. An empty net now for the Sabres. Ellis is on the bench, trailing by two with 2:43 to go. Sabres drop it back. They have a power play goal in this game. The Penguins do as well. Johnson trying to tie up his man. Penguins with the puck in an empty net.
1: Oh.
0: Empty net shot just off the post. And the draw will come back down into the Pittsburgh zone.
1: Yeah, it was a pretty aggressive opportunity for Soderblom there, just kind of turning and firing it down the ice. You know, in that case, he had plenty of time to take this puck and just kind of take skate with it a little bit, gain a little more time, gain a little more ice, and then maybe take a shot for it. But he tries it from his way down deep in his own zone, right on the hash mark, puts it off the side of the post. Fortunately for the Sabres, now you got a face-off in the Pittsburgh end with some tired Pittsburgh Penguins out there. So
0: yeah, you got a couple of players at 40 seconds in Howe and Soderblom for the Penguins. Metz has been out there for over a minute. He'll stay on the ice for Buffalo. Faceoff won by Pittsburgh. Metz, though, keeps it in. Gloved it down. Couldn't get it deep. Soderblom continued a good shift there. Now the Sabres force back, and they'll drop it back with 2 minutes and 5 seconds remaining. In the period, Cooley gains the zone, continues towards the front of the net. Now down on the corner, off to the right wing side. A shot goes just wide. Beyond the stretched out blocker hand And now Russ with an empty net. He's going to feed.

0: it through. Soderblom chasing after it, and he scores just above the goal line over on that left circle side. That's a couple of tight angle goals we've seen for the Penguins here tonight.
1: Yeah, good thing he's 6'8" and he's got a long reach on him, because Russ kind of lays this out in front of him and it gets a little too far. He gets the bounce off the wall, pulls it back out, and then throws it into the net. So he was able to get that puck by the time it hit about 2 feet above the goal line and then just turned the fire through the net. So that gives Pittsburgh their fourth goal of this game. But you know, it's a 4-1 game here. You got a minute 47 left. But you know, I'm looking at it, and I'm looking at the group of guys you got on the ice. And so far, I think it's been a pretty darn good game here for the Sabres here, seeing what they wanted to see. And
0: Columbus at home tomorrow night, 7 o'clock start. We'll have it for you on the Sabres Hockey Network.
1: Yeah, it'll be a totally different group of guys. They're back home, practice today. They'll be ready in morning skate tomorrow, and they'll be taking on Columbus tomorrow night. Always an exciting game with Columbus. You just never know.
0: They're probably sitting around Ryan McLeod's place saying a happy birthday to him right now. Aren't they watching the game?
1: It could be.
0: Penguins backhand stopped by Ellis. And then Kuntar trying to clear. Puck falls to Komarov with a minute to... and 3 seconds to go in this third period. Now we're down to a minute as Buffalo finishes another line change. Shots 27-24. To Razor's point as to, you know, the competitive nature of the game, Sabres have done more than hang
1: in
0: there.
1: No, they've been it's been very good in that case. You know, they've got pucks, they've won battles, they've skated well, they moved the puck, power play able to get one. Penalty kill is pretty good. They surrendered a goal to Pittsburgh on the power play. But, you know, all the little things that you wanted to see, like 5-on-3, and you got an opportunity to see it here. And then you can go back to the blueprints and just kind of adjust things and get ready and try something different tomorrow night to see what you want to try. And I think for the most part here, Ellis has been tested here in this third period. He's played extremely well here. He's holding his ground.
0: Sabres Kuntar will play at the center with 5 seconds. And that, folks, will do it. Preseason game number one is in the books. Penguins in Pittsburgh win it by a score of 4-1. We will talk to you from the KeyBank Center tomorrow night. Preseason game number 2 of 4. And now we'll send it back to Brian Koziel, and he will take you through the post-game show on the heels of this 4-1 loss to the Pittsburgh Penguins to open the preseason. Brian?
2: Okay, Dan and Rob, great job from Pittsburgh. We'll see you tomorrow night up at KeyBank Center, where the Sabres take on the Columbus Blue Jackets as they will continue their preseason schedule with a 7 o'clock face-off with their second preseason game. 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We need an extra break from the third due to the lack of whistles, so this will be a period 3 local timeout. 4-1 Pittsburgh the final. We'll get the post-game show starting in just a few moments right here on Buffalo Sabres Radio.
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0: House works it off to the left circle. Good movement by Buffalo here. Still in that far circle. Goal. Scores! Great shot from the far circle. And the Sabres get the goal. And the power play is Richard. Let it rip.
2: Dan Dunleavy there on the call. Well, for the Sabres, that was their lone tally of this one as Pittsburgh won 4-1. Jake Richard, 18:32 mark of period number two on a nice bullet shot up high. A wrister that got just under the bar on the power play. Our goal of the game brought to you by Roswell Park Comprehensive Cancer Center. Early detection of cancer is our goal. 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So we welcome you back here to the postgame. Brian Colziel with you. Preseason game one done, 4-1 Pittsburgh. Buffalo will be right back at it tomorrow night with, I would guess, more regulars in the lineup against the Columbus Blue Jackets. 7 o'clock puck drop at KeyBank Center. That's game two of the preseason. Thursday in Detroit, Saturday back home against Pittsburgh, and then the regular season opener not too far away. It's a week away from Wednesday on October 1st in Columbus against the Blue Jackets. Paul Hamilton in a moment, but our stats of the game, the final stats, brought to you by Level Financial Advisors, helping you retire better. 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Shots end up in favor of the Pens, 28-24. Faceoffs, 54% to 46% in favor of the Penguins. Power plays, the Sabres in this game do get a power play goal, and the Penguins end up getting a power play goal as well. So each team scoring once on the power play. Buffalo officially one of three, the Penguins one of two. The Pens out hit the Sabres 24-14. Block shots, Buffalo has the edge there 15-14 as the Sabres go to 0-1 in the exhibition schedule. All right, there are your final stats. Let's get some final thoughts here from Paul Hamilton. Paul, how much to make of this first preseason game here? Obviously, many of the players in tonight's game will not be wearing a Sabre sweater on October 1st against Columbus, but what jumped off the page from you here? Or I guess what jumped off the page from the ice tonight in this first preseason game?
15: Well, not surprising. They got outplayed for a lot of the game. You know, the Penguins had some guys in the lineup from the big league team, and the Sabres had one or two, and that was it. wasn't for lack of effort or anything like that. I mean, they tried their best, but just there wasn't enough. The only time I really liked the Sabres game and thought they were really going was, what do you want to say, the first half of the second period? You know, I thought, you know, they looked really good. You know, then it looked like, okay, you know, they're moving their feet, as Rob Ray had mentioned, and they're, you know, trying to use a little bit of speed here, and they know they're out-talented, but that doesn't mean they can't go out and, you know, try to win a hockey game another way. So that seemed to be going okay, but then the Penguins, you know, got the second and third goals. And, you know, you could say about the time the Sabres got in penalty trouble was when it started going away. It was a 5-on-3 goal, 12-16 of the second period. And up to that point in the period, I thought the Sabres were doing very well. But that kind of took their momentum away. And Richard got a power play goal of his own as 18:32, but the Sabres give it back with 1.7 seconds left in the period. And I can't stand the way goalies are taught now to get down and leave the whole top of the net open. Good shooters will hit it every time. I'm not blaming Lyon one iota. He did exactly what he was taught to do. As Martin Brodeur has told me, because we disagree vehemently about this, that the percentages say to do what Lyon did, you will make the save more than you won't, and percentages are in your favor. I just see too many goals going in wide open, top shelf. Shooters are just too good, I hate it. I hate it that goaltenders give the shooters that top of the net.
2: Well, we saw Lyon and Ellis. I guess tomorrow, Paul, do you think we'll see some Luukkonen, or at least for part of the game?
15: Definitely. Yeah. I mean, maybe the whole game. I don't know. You could do it that way. I don't know. First game, maybe not the whole game.
2: Well, Ellis could play the third again like he did tonight, right? You could go Luukkonen period 1-2, and then Ellis could grab the third again.
15: And you could put Rochester's goalie in for a period if you wanted to, just in case you get down to a fourth goaltender. So that you know, he could get a period out of it too. That could be, you know, part of you know, what their plan is. So you know, there are a couple of ways they can do it. So we'll see. You know, we'll see how that goes. And Vallotta is the goaltender I was trying to think of. I just wanted to look up his name. So you know, you could see him maybe in a period.
2: Yeah. Paul, the Sabre leadership, we know last year we had that what we'd call maybe breaking moment in Western Canada, where all the players that I guess you'd say are the leaders, including Rasmus Dahlin, the captain of this team, got together and said, like, kind of, you know, let's go here. Enough is enough kind of thing. And, well, they turned the season around. Obviously, we all know it also lined up with the change of general manager. But at that point, that obviously seemed to be a shift in what the Sabres did going forward. In your conversations so far during this training camp, I know you've only been with them a couple of days, but are you sensing that leadership group, I know Alex Tuch is now gone, but the Dahlins and the Thompsons of the world, that they feel like they've got a good grasp on maybe keeping this team held to that higher standard? I know Jarmo Kekäläinen mentioned being pretty good, or I'll let you maybe phrase what he said there, being pretty good is still not good enough. It's got to be excellent all the time, right?
15: Yeah, and Byram was a good leader, too. He wasn't wearing a letter on his sweater, but he was a very vocal leader in that locker room. So a lot of leadership walked out the door. Now, Josh Doan had a father who was a captain for many, many years in Arizona. And, you know, so he grew up in a house where leadership was seen and taught, and just being around Doan, he seems like a leader to me, even though last year was his breakout year in the National Hockey League. But he's been given, you know, a 7-year contract. And, you know, I just feel that maybe he's the guy that you'll see with an A on his sweater. You know, that and right now he's in Tuck's spot on the line with Thompson and Krebs. And Tuck didn't get much power play time on the first unit. But, you know, Doan is going to be on the first unit to start.

0: And he earned that in the Montreal series. So as far as trying to get that leadership void, it wouldn't shock me at all if Doan is the guy that winds up with the A on his sweater and, you know, steps up to be that, because it's in his DNA.
1: Paul Hamilton here with me, Brian Coleshill. Our first post-game show following preseason game number one in Pittsburgh. The Penguins defeat the Sabres by a score of 4-1. Just want to remind everybody, Seth Appert was behind the Sabres bench tonight. Lindy Ruff was attending a memorial service out of town. So if you're wondering where Lindy Ruff was, that was the case. And Paul, do we know if Lindy will be back tomorrow yet, or do you not
0: sure.
1: know that?
0: Yeah, unless he winds up into some...
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1: Last year, as they went on that run and it got into like March and April and then, of course, into the postseason, it really felt like playing in KeyBank Center was an advantage for this team. And I would expect, because of the excitement that fans are vocalizing and showing here, Paul, and the season tickets reaching their capacity, that they'll get that right away here, even from opening night, that they'll have a true home ice advantage playing in KeyBank Center because of they've got the fans back on board.
2: And they earned their fans back, and that's what they had to do. I mean, it was just 1 year before that they basically declared war on their fans. And, and Kevin Adams let that happen. And maybe one of the reasons why he's no longer the general manager amongst many. And, they needed to earn their fans back, and they did so. And now they have a good relationship with their fans, and they appreciate the energy the fans are bringing to the building, and they love it. And, 25 consecutive sellouts.
1: Absolutely. So tomorrow night, home, 7 o'clock, Columbus. Paul and I will be there. We'll be obviously with you during intermissions and postgame again, so hope you can tune in if you're not going to be at the arena. Or if you are going to be at the arena, you can turn on WGR, our flagship station, or any of the stations along the network on your ride home, and we'll break it down for you. Paul, thanks so much. Looking forward to seeing you in person tomorrow night.
2: Okay, sounds good. See you tomorrow.
1: Okay, great. Paul Hamilton with us here on the postgame as the Penguins defeat the Sabres in game 1 of the preseason by a score of 4-2-1. All right, let's get a scoreboard check before we leave you here, as the NHL preseason is also starting tonight in other cities. 2:29 to go in the third in Montreal. Cole Caulfield has a goal. Dylan Cousins has a goal. Canadiens and Senators are 2-2, again, late in the third period. After 2 in Winnipeg, the Jets have a 2-0 lead on the Avalanche. A lot of Winnipeg following this offseason with the Sabres and the Connor Hellebuck rumors. Of course, Hellebuck still right now being suspended by the team for failing to report to camp. After 2 in Chicago, Blackhawks have a goal from Bo Byram, and they lead the Wild 2-1. After 2 in Dallas, the Stars lead the Blues 1-0. Other finals, shootout victory for the Blue Jackets. That's who Buffalo will get tomorrow. Connor Garland got the shootout winner. They defeat Detroit. It was officially the only goal in the game, 1-0 the final. In New Jersey, the Devils beat the Rangers 3-2, and the Capitals over the Flyers by a score of 5-2. One other score to give you as we shift gears to Monday Night Football from Los Angeles tonight. And some bad news, the injuries this weekend in the NFL just continue to pile up. Jackson Dart out with a knee injury, questionable officially to return. Malik Nabers left with a shoulder injury, so the Giants getting banged up. They only have a field goal on the board. 2 Matt Stafford touchdown passes, 1 to Devontae Adams, 1 to Kyren Williams, and it's a 14-3 halftime lead for the Rams. But if you throw in those two injuries to the Giants, plus yesterday, Caleb Williams, Jaden Daniels, then you had week 1 injuries to Sam Darnold, A.J. Brown. There is a long list of big-time names that are injured here early on in the NFL. Not good for a league that's trying to add more games and maybe get to 18. It seems as though these superstars is continuing to get hurt. Cross your fingers with the Bills. They've been somewhat okay, although I guess you could throw DJ Moore in that mix too. Maybe get an update from the Bills here on Wednesday or Thursday on DJ Moore. Okay, so 14-3 Rams. They lead the Giants at the half if you want to watch that as our postgame show comes to an end tonight. Final score from PBG Paints Arena in Pittsburgh. The Penguins defeat the Sabres by a score of 4-1. The scores for Pittsburgh were Dewart and Rust and Hayes and Soderblom, and for the Sabres, it was Jake Richard on the power play. Tomorrow night, Sabres and Blue Jackets from KeyBank Center. Pre-game will start with 6 with Zach and Derek, and then Paul and I and Pat will all be at the KeyBank Center tomorrow night for your coverage throughout the game, and of course, Dan Dunleavy and Rob Ray will have the play-by-play. Want to wrap things up for tonight. Want to thank TJ Luckman, our network producer. Thanks so much for

0: for your work tonight. TJ, Tom Maddy, our engineer. For Paul Hamilton, Dan Dunleavy, and Rob Ray, I'm Brian Colziel. Thank you for listening. Pittsburgh wins the preseason opener 4-1 over the Sabres. We'll talk to you tomorrow night at KeyBank Center with the Sabres and the Blue Jackets with preseason game number 2 right here on the Buffalo Sabres Radio Network. Good night, everyone.
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7: Get them out of the stadium or get them to whatever, wherever they are going to bring them to do some treatment. They're running further tests. They do think he's going to be okay. I guess that means they're ruling out a season-ending injury, a torn ACL. I guess that's the best case scenario, is Jackson Dart's season does not appear to be over. You know, there's some folks on Twitter blowing up a video of a Giants, member of a Giants training staff talking to John Harbaugh, and it looks like if you're reading his lips, it does look like he says he's going to be out 4 to 6 weeks. That's what it looks like. But again, I don't think we're going to get any kind of timeline, maybe late tonight, but they're going to fly right back to New Jersey. So probably tomorrow, best case scenario, we get some kind of update on the timeline for Jackson Dart. But he got knocked out in the first drive of the game. Then Malik Nabers gets hurt. Also in the first quarter with a shoulder injury, looked like he was in an abundant amount of pain on a play where, again, he just was going up for a one-on-one ball and then couldn't even lift his arm. He came back in the game. He's not been very effective. He's only got one catch for 1 yard. That was before the injury. He has not had a catch since. I'll have to check out how often he's on the field here in the second half. But finally, Jameis Winston rips one right into Isaiah Likely's hands for what looks like a first down, but there's a flag, and who knows if it's on the Giants. I believe it's on the Rams, so that's great. Okay, so the Rams lead it 14-3, 12:35 left to go in the third quarter. Again, Jackson Dart out, Malik Nabers was hurt, did come back in, he's only got one catch. Matthew Stafford and Devontae Adams having a hell of a game. Devontae, 5 catches for 145 yards and a touchdown. Kyron Williams has a receiving touchdown. But, I mean, the Rams, they've been trying to gift this game back to the Giants. Now, one play after Jameis Winston threw a meatball sub interception, Matthew Stafford tries to launch one 50 yards into double coverage, threw a pick right back. Giants go down the field. Jameis Winston throwing balls at guys' feet. They have to punt the ball back, and on the next play, Kyren Williams fumbles it away. Then the Giants have a 3rd-and-1 from the 3-yard line. They get blown up in the backfield. They have to kick a field goal to make it 14-3. The Rams have been sloppy on special teams. So the fact that it's going to be Jameis Winston the rest of the game doesn't give me a lot of confidence. I mean, this doesn't look like the Jameis Winston experience where he's going to throw for 300 yards and 3 touchdowns, but also throw 3 picks. It looks like it's just going to be throw 3 picks and not find anybody on his team. But yet the Giants, they're hanging around a little bit, mostly because the Rams have been super sloppy and they've turned it over twice. 14-3, Rams lead it early third quarter. We'll keep you posted on that. I've got plenty of takes on the football that happened yesterday, plenty of bad football. And I want to just wrap up my take on Aaron Glenn as we ran out of time there at the end of the last hour. So again, in case you missed it, the Jets were beating the Packers 17-7 and they lost in overtime. Aaron Glenn's clock mismanagement was egregious. I mentioned it at the end of the first half where the Jets have the ball. They end up getting it to midfield. They call 0 timeouts and they run out of time. What was worse was in the fourth quarter. That's what was worse. The Packers have a 3rd-and-10 with 1:10 left to go. They throw a 5-yard pass to Christian Watson. He gets tackled at the Jets' 45-yard line with 1:02 remaining. It's now 4th-and-5. The Jets have 2 timeouts. Logic would tell you, call a timeout, right? Stop the clock. You're going to get the ball back with about 1 minute left. And if you can get 2 big plays, you get yourself a chance to kick a game-winning field goal. I mean, you've stopped the Packers. Because now, what's Green Bay going to do? It's 4th-and-5 at the Jets 45. It's raining, and it's pretty windy at MetLife Stadium. Are the Packers going to try a 63-yard field goal that if they miss, the Jets are immediately on the edge of field goal range? Are the Packers going to go for it? And if they don't get it, the Jets are immediately on the cusp of field goal range? At worst, you've got to make them make a decision. It's just football 101. You've got to force the Packers to make a decision, whether it is trying to kick a field goal, whether it is going for it, or whether it's punting the ball back. But either way, you have got to stop the clock there. If you are Aaron Glenn, you have got to stop the clock because you need the football back. And if you call a timeout and the Packers then come out and go for it and they get a first down, then they have a realistic chance of a field goal, but you're not helping them by calling a timeout. The Packers had timeouts. They didn't take it. They were trying to punt. They were like, all right, we're going to punt because we're not going to give this game. We're not going to gift wrap the game to the Jets. We're going to make them earn it. And Aaron Glenn is just sitting there, rain soaking his eyeglasses. He's not in control of who calls the timeouts. It's you. He doesn't call a timeout. The clock bleeds all the way down. The Packers take a delay of game penalty. And then you have a 10-second runoff. So then we're down to 5 seconds. And the Packers are like, oh, screw it. At this point, we don't even have to give the football back. Let's just throw a Hail Mary. And if we score, great. If not, whatever, we'll go to overtime. Matt LaFleur after the game said, I was surprised. I was really confused by that. And that's why we called a timeout and tried a Hail Mary. Matt, you made Matt LaFleur look like the genius in this situation. Aaron Glenn defended not calling a timeout and essentially not even giving his team a chance to possess the ball one final time in regulation to try to go down the field and kick a field goal. He defended that by saying, quote, I think they could have punted the ball and put us in a backed up situation right there. So that was the reason. That was the reason. You coaching not to lose in the final minute of a game because you were afraid of getting put in a backed up situation if the Packers, pinned you at the 1? In case they punted it and pinned you at the 5? You don't even want the football? You didn't even want it? You didn't even want to see what could happen? Maybe a pass interference. Maybe a chunk play. Maybe anything. You wanted nothing. and the Packers had two timeouts left.

0: So worst case scenario, if you're the Jets and you really, really didn't want to risk it, you run the football, you make the Packers call a timeout. You run the football again, you make the Packers call a timeout. At this point, if it's third down and you really have gotten anything, like again, this is if the Jets called timeout, made the Green Bay Packers punt it to them, they have the football, even if they start at their own five. You run it twice, you make the Packers call their two final timeouts, and then if it's like third and six, they have no more timeouts, you could just take a knee and say, all right, screw it, we're going to overtime. We didn't want to throw it and then risk an incomplete pass and stop the clock, and then the Packers had a chance, would have had a chance maybe to get the ball back again. That's how you play that. That's how you manage that. You can manage it conservatively, but still you would have gotten the football back. The Jets needed to get the football back. You still could have managed it conservatively, like I just said. The Packers had two timeouts. You could have forced them to take their final two, and if it's like third and six, take an A, go to overtime. If you ran it twice and you got a first down, and the Packers either burned their timeouts or at this point they didn't call them, now, hey, you're still in control of your own destiny. You're still in control of your own destiny at this point. But Aaron Glenn didn't even do that. He played not to lose because he was worried about the Packers punting and backing them up. So you just allowed them to run out the clock and then throw a Hail Mary that they could have beat you on. The Jets win the toss. They elect to take the football. They go three and out. The Packers go down the field, kick a game-winning field goal to win it. In this game, the Packers made history. They became the first team in NFL history to essentially win a game that they quite literally had zero business winning. The Packers are the first team in NFL history to win a game with fewer than 200 total yards. They had 199, and it was a rainy, crappy day with wind. That's not an excuse. That's not a complete total excuse for Jordan Love and the Packers offense. The Jets defense played well, but the Mother Nature had a point, had a role, just like it had a big role in the Bears-Vikings game that finished 9-3. But the Packers become the first team to win a game with fewer than 200 total yards, more than 100 penalty yards, and a negative turnover margin. Teams in that instance were 0-44 before yesterday. And now the Packers are the first team to win a game with those three things combined. And Aaron Glenn, horrible clock management. Maybe the Jets don't score. Maybe it doesn't matter. But the fact that he mismanaged the clock in the second quarter when his team had the ball and he decided to not call timeouts and his team ultimately gets it to midfield and they don't even have an opportunity to stop the clock. They don't have an opportunity to try to kick a field goal. And then in the fourth quarter, when he doesn't even give his team a chance to get the ball back. That's horrible clock management from Aaron Glenn. Horrendous. And it's the reason why he is not a winning coach. It's the reason why the Jets are 1-1 and not 2-0. It's the reason why the Jets will probably not be a playoff team this year. It's because their head coach still doesn't understand the basic rules of the game. 310-840-4910. All right, I've got thoughts on the Chargers because they're probably the biggest losers of week two. They were the biggest losers of week one. We'll get to the Chargers in a bit. But after the Giants force a three and out, they get the ball back and they ultimately stall out. And now on this Rams drive, Devontae Adams just made another incredible catch, a toe-tapping, wonderific catch. And the Rams are really starting to tighten the grip here. They're inside the red zone after another big run from Kyren Williams. Rams are up 14-3, and they're threatening to make it a three-score game. 310-840-4910. So let's get to the phones here. Ross is in New Jersey. Next up on Westwood One Sports. Ross, I mean, my God, dude. Remind me to never get my hopes up for anything ever again.
1: Dude, first of all, what's going on, Pat? Another great week in the NFL in the books. Let me tell you something, man. I don't know what this city collectively as a sports market did to the sports gods or whoever it may be at the helm, but holy cow, man, every single time there's an ounce of hope. I mean, thank goodness for the basketball run we had a couple months ago, bro. And that even still feels unfeasible. The fact that the off season to follow it's come and gone and it's back to work on the hardwood. But bro, every single time there's an ounce of hope. and getting out of the slums of sports purgatory, the sports gods find a way to kick us in the you-know-where.
0: Yeah, and that's what I said, Ross. I was like, you know what? I think I know now more than ever. I'm coming to grips with the fact that the Knicks winning a championship for me means I'll never get anything good to happen in my sports fandom life ever again. I mean, literally just look at the last couple of, literally look at the last 72 hours here, Ross. For me, as a Yankee fan, Aaron Judge comes off the injured list after missing most of the season, strains his calf, goes right back on the injured list. I have no faith he's coming back the rest of this year for the Yankees. Jackson Dart and the Giants thoroughly beat the Cowboys. They have a great chance to beat the Rams tonight. First quarter, Jackson Dart knocked out for the game. Malik Nabers hurt, and they're getting crushed now by the Rams. Devontae Adams just caught another insane touchdown catch. It's now 21-3. And
1: Devontae Adams that's just another liar.
0: Yeah, and I'm sure Notre Dame will have some kind of horrendous luck and painful, excruciating way that their season ends as well. And, you know, again, for the New York Islanders, I'm not expecting anything positive for them this year. But
1: the
0: Knicks title run, I'll never get anything good to happen again in my sports fandom life, Ross.
1: Bro, at least my football team, my big worry is that Flores, we're 4 years in. I'm, you know, selfishly with the lawsuit and everything with the league, I'm hoping he never gets a head coaching gig again, because I don't see a world where we don't even contend for a playoff spot, let alone a ring, without him as our DC. But, I mean, to go back to the city, bro, like, just even the Jets, like, as pedestrian, you just read off that stat. First team, you know, they're the one in one of 44 teams to lose a game where one of two teams share in the field. Had those statistics, and the fact that that just feels like a run of the muck Jet loss. It's not like anything like extraordinary. You know what I mean? Like the Jet fan is so defeated that you had the high of a week one, beat your former coach. I think I remember calling you up one or two times saying it was a must win. Cause you know, in typical New York sports fashion where you lose the return game of Darnold, you lose the return game against Aaron Rodgers just last year to open up the season on your turf. At least you finally got a get back. This time against your former head coach. And you had the Jet fan not wanting to think maybe it was a product of the opponent you played that beat themselves and you didn't beat them instead. You know, the credit we gave him, the score was not, you know, so much closer than the game necessarily felt. And then you turn a week later and they lose that type of game that you read off that stat where you have a head coach that, and I heard Costos earlier today, everybody and their mother, everybody else on this planet can manage a clock better pretty much than one of the 32 head coaches in the NFL. And it's absurd, man. It's just a complete revolving door of just incompetence.
0: Yeah, I mean, again, like all these, like you have 8,000 staff members on your coaching staff. Like how do some of these head coaches not have the guy that's in their back pocket, like telling them like, hey, just so you know, this is what you could do here. You got this coming up. Like, you know, you got timeouts, this many timeouts. How does every NFL head coach not have one of those guys or women next to them reminding them like stuff like this? Shane Steichen literally must have told Cameron Bynum, defer. You cannot defer in overtime. Again, it doesn't really matter. They wanted to kick off anyway in OT instead of take the ball, which I thought was a mistake. But like, how does Aaron Glenn not have somebody tell him like, hey, we should call timeout here, man, because we need the ball back. And if you want to play it conservative, run the football two times in a row after we get the ball back and force the Packers to burn their final timeouts, if they even would have done that. Like, you at least got to get the ball in your hands. You cannot just play to not lose. It's not going to work.
1: And these aren't just, like, non-opportune times. Like, you know, you're down, you know, a score and a half. You know, you may be down and just you're, like, playing the anything could happen card.
0: Game.
1: These are flat out not only games that are tied, games that you were up 17 or you were up 10 what, like 5 minutes prior, more than halfway into the fourth quarter, where you're up multiple scores and you find yourself in that spot. I go back to last year. I'm pretty sure it was the Denver game overseas. You had the same thing. It was that 13-11 disaster that everybody woke up at 9 in the morning for, at least Jet and Bronco fans did. But that was a similar thing. I mean, it's just complete clock management incompetence. And he's a repeat offender in now a year and 2 weeks to his name. With only four wins, the whole thing about not having a single interception as a former defensive back himself with the organization, you look at, you know, like D'Amico Ryans going back to Houston, Vrabel going back to New England, former legend, not legends is maybe a strong word, but former successful players in that same uniform. And here comes Aaron Glenn, and on a long list of maybe only Rich Code type being worse,

0: a long list of bad head coaches with gangrene. He's somehow probably number two, only behind Coach Ed at this point.
1: Yeah.
0: Maybe Gase. I forgot Gase.
1: Gase is worse. Gase was worse.
0: Yeah,
1: but he's up there. He's up there. Yeah, and if there was a consolation as to like assistant coaches that were the worst, Nathaniel Hackett as the OC of the Jets, that might be the worst.
0: Bro, you know whose name you can't say is worse is Bill Belichick. He coached for a day and he quit on a napkin.
1: Well, Ross, I know that probably wasn't the way you wanted to see it end with Caleb Williams' injury happening, but as a Vikings fan, you mentioned Brian Flores, you go out and you win a game in crappy weather, you get to one, you're 2-0, and now you got Kyler Murray coming back. I mean, what's your confidence level right now as a Vikings fan? You got to be through the roof.
0: Let me tell you something, man. If we don't go 3-0 next week against Baker and the disaster down in Tampa, there's a serious problem. And just straight up going back to Brian Flores, I'll go back to the day I saw the rumors. I was in my sophomore geometry class, and I was keeping tabs on Twitter. And this is, you got to keep in mind, we're a year removed from losing to your Giants with Daniel Jones because of Ed Donatell. You want to talk about some all-time bad coaching. So, you know, talk about being deserving of having a savior as a DC. And when I saw his name in the rumors and we finally locked him up, I was through the roof. But listen, man, this team is – I think this has been the storyline the last couple of years. They are, and this is a big only, or this is a big exception, the only exception to them between where they are currently and being a Super Bowl contender is their revolving door at QB. I mean, talk about a guy like Jalen Redmond straight out the XFL forcing fumbles. He had the goal line fumble, Isaiah Rodgers. He had the hot diggity dog celebration. This team's buzzing, man. And it's the same crap every year where you got 3, 4, 5 quarterbacks through the first 2 weeks of the year. They're the first team ever to win 4 straight games. With, I'm pretty sure this is a stat. 4 straight games, 4 different starting quarterbacks. Because you had the Max Brosmer game with Detroit. Last year, we knocked out Detroit.
1: That's right. Holy smokes. So, that's right.
0: But it's unbelievable. You look at this division. It was us in the NFC West. We're 1A, 1B, and we were the consensus. You know, people could see us win the division, but .. let's be real, LOL. You know what I mean? And the fact that through 2 weeks, I get the circumstances, really only with Chicago, because let's call a spade, Detroit and Green Bay have looked like crap. Green Bay didn't deserve to win that game. Detroit should probably be 0-2. And Chicago, look, I know they put up 60 against Carolina. They also gave up 40. I know we only put up 9 against Chicago, but the defense has been unbelievable, man. And if the offense could just follow suit, you brought up, we're getting Kyler back, and Carson Wentz doesn't look like a bad 1B either. So I'm on cloud 9 right now, man, but kind of like you with your Giants, I'm kind of trained to temper expectations when they get this high. So.
1: Yeah, Ross, good stuff, man. I appreciate the call, brother. 310-840-4910. He's fired up. His Vikings are 2-0, and Kyler Murray's coming back, even though I don't have a lot of hope for that. That's an incredible stat. J.J. McCarthy, week 17, won the game as the starter. Max Brosmer, week 18, wins the – or maybe I flipped it. Max Brosmer, week 17, they beat the Lions on Christmas, wins the game, but Max Brosmer's starting. J.J. McCarthy wins week 18 as the starter. Kyler Murray was the starter. He got hurt, but he was the starter, and the Vikings win week 1. Carson Wentz, the starter in week 2, they win again. 4 straight wins with 4 different quarterbacks. Brian Flores, defensive mastermind. And Ben Johnson had success against him. He was 5-1 in his 6 games between the Lions offense coordinator and then the Bears head coach. Like, Brian Flores' blitz-heavy defense wasn't a problem for Ben Johnson until yesterday. Mother Nature became a factor, the wind, the rain. And then, of course, in the 4th quarter, midway through Caleb Williams' injury, you know, they had their chances to win that game. You know, they get the field goal blocked. And then on the last drive, Tyson Bagent can't throw a football accurately. I mean, literally couldn't make a throw. If Caleb Williams didn't suffer that injury, you have to also ask the question, all right, well, the Vikings probably play it much differently. They probably don't play it so conservatively, but it remains to be, it stands. The point stands. I think if Caleb Williams did not get hurt, the Bears probably win that game. But you know what they say, if my aunt, you know what, she'd be my uncle. 310-840-4910. If Jackson Dart didn't get hurt, I think the Giants are winning this game. But Jameis Winston cannot throw a football accurately. I mean, he's missing guys by 18 yards. Giants get a good kick return. They get an unnecessary roughness. They get a third down conversion on one good throw that Jameis makes, but they have to settle for another field goal. Dominic Sfata, his first field goals of his life, makes both of them 21-6. I mean, there's no hope for this game. The defense is going to have to do something. Abdul Carter is going to have to finally live up to the hype here. How about make a play? Go out and strip sack Stafford and run it back for a touchdown. Make something happen. Tired of hearing about Abdul Carter and this Giants pass rush. They've done next to nothing tonight. 310-840-4910. All right, when we come back, there is no bigger loser through 2 weeks in the NFL than this team. If you don't know who I'm talking about, stay tuned. I'll tell you why and why I've got no hope for them to dig themselves out of a hole. 310-840-4910. I'm Pat Boyle. We'll get you another Giants-Rams update when we come back. This is BetMGM tonight on Westwood One Sports.
2: It sure feels like the Chiefs are back. After KC beat Indy, Andy Reid's crew is 2-0. Sorry, other teams. It looks like the Chiefs weren't done. They just took a year off. Westwood One Sports.
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2: I'm Pat Boyle. 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You can hit me up on Twitter at PatBoyle44. All the confidence in the world tonight as a Giants fan, and it has all come crashing back down to earth. Rams lead the Giants 21-6, final seconds of the third quarter. Jackson Dart knocked out of the game on the first drive with a knee injury. Giants ruled him out at halftime or shortly after halftime. He's out on the sideline in street clothes. Said they're going to be doing more tests. The one thing that I heard Laura Rutledge say is that they do think he's okay. And again, I'm guessing that's code for like, hey, this isn't a torn ACL. It's not the end of the season. See a lot of folks, all the Twitter doctors thinking sprained MCL, maybe out 4 to 6 weeks. Somebody saw Giants training staff. Somebody posted on Twitter, guy in the Giants training staff, what appears to be lip reading to John Harbaugh saying he's going to be out 4 to 6 weeks. I don't know. What sucks the most is, as a Giants fan, seeing the upcoming schedule and getting so excited that all four of those could have been, probably would have been wins if Jackson Dart stayed healthy. Titans at home next week, Cardinals at home after that, Commanders on the road in week 5, which could be without Jaden Daniels, Saints at home week 6. Now who the heck knows? Meanwhile, Malik Nabers also got hurt in this game. Shoulder injury. Returned. He's gotten targeted maybe one time since. Didn't catch it. He's got one catch for 1 yard. Although I think Nabers is fine, because now that I'm thinking about it, that last target was what could have been a 60-yard bomb between him and Jameis Winston, and Nabers went up for it. 50-50 catch. Didn't come down with it. But he does, now that I think about that, he does look okay. But still, I mean, he got hurt in the first quarter. It looked like Malik Nabers might have been out for the rest of the game. So it's just been an absolute nightmare. It's been an absolute nightmare. Jameis Winston is throwing Jimmy John's meatball subs to the Rams defense all night. Threw an interception on a play where Malik Nabers did have separation in the end zone, and Jameis underthrew him by about 15 yards. He's throwing balls at receivers' feet. Jameis Winston is 7 of 18 for 84 yards and a pick. And if that sounds bad, it looks much worse, I promise. He has been god-awful tonight. As you heard Harlan say, Stafford's got 3 touchdown passes, 17 of 24, 285 yards, 3 touchdowns. He did throw a pick. The Rams have tried to give this game back. Kyren Williams fumbled it. inside the 10, and the Giants can only get 3 points out of it. But this is the Devontae Adams show. With no Puka Nacua tonight, Devontae Adams is making mincemeat out of the Giants secondary, which is injured and banged up, and I knew it was going to happen. Devontae Adams, 8 catches, 195 receiving yards, and 2 touchdowns. No Myles Garrett in this game. He's on injured reserve, and it's the return of Aaron Donald, who has looked pretty good. He's got a tackle for a loss. He's got 3 tackles. He's blown up a couple of plays. He was only expected to play about 30 snaps tonight, but he's made a difference for sure because the Giants can't run the football. And once Jackson Dart went out, the Rams started putting heavier boxes against the Giants, and it's worked. Giants have 20 carries as a team for 44 yards. Cam Scadaboo's got 11 carries for 28 yards. There's just not, he's getting hit almost immediately once he gets to the line of scrimmage. The Rams did just punt it back, so the Giants have it down 15 with, I think the third quarter just ended. There's one play left to go in the third quarter, but they're starting at their own 5. You need Jameis Winston to lead them 95 yards down the field. Good luck. 310-840-4910. I said it before the break, though, as we're continuing to work our way through the entire weekend here. The biggest losers of week 2 are the biggest losers of the NFL season so far. That's Justin Herbert and the Chargers. I mean, they are an absolute shambles. And the Justin Herbert defenders, they can't have any hope left. There can't be many of them left. You want to talk about a fall from grace. Like, we're witnessing, like, C.J. Stroud's regression, it doesn't even come close to how bad Justin Herbert has gotten. 2 years ago, in 2024, Justin Herbert, in year 1 under Jim Harbaugh, had a really good regular season. Now, they basically embraced the run game. They kind of stripped Justin Herbert of his superpower, which was the cannon of an arm launching balls down the field. They made him much more conservative, higher completion percentage, play it safer, and it worked in the regular season. In 2024, the Chargers went 11-6. Justin Herbert threw for under 4,000 yards. He only threw 23 touchdowns, but he only threw 3 picks. Only threw 3 picks. And then what happened in the playoffs? He threw 4 interceptions, 2 pick-sixes, and the Chargers got destroyed by the Texans 32-12. That was, by the way, Justin Herbert is also the owner of the massive collapse in the playoffs in 2022, where they led the Jacksonville Jaguars 27-0 and lost the game. And that was under head coach Brandon Staley, and he got fired because of that. Okay. Justin Herbert was still playing quarterback in that game. So he had that collapse under his belt. 2024 against the Texans, he has one of the worst playoff games you could ever imagine. I had given up hope on Justin Herbert at that point. I used to be a Justin Herbert believer. I stopped after that playoff game against the Texans. I said, I can't trust this guy anymore. I don't care how few interceptions he throws in the regular season. I don't care how good he looks. I don't care the highlights, the social media quarterback, how good looking he is, how tall he is. You know, Dan Orlovsky said he looks the part. Oh, yeah, he looks the part. He don't play like the part. Last year, Herbert again has a decent season. A lot of excuses made for him. Oh, his offensive line is hurt. Joe Alt, Rashawn Slater out for the season. You can't blame Justin Herbert. Look at the job he's done. He's gotten the Chargers to the playoffs again. Throws for 3,700 yards, 26 touchdowns, 13 picks. But hey, the Chargers last year, they go 11-6 again behind an awesome defense with Jesse Minter, who then gets the job for the Baltimore Ravens. And they get to the playoffs, and what happens? Justin Herbert melts down again against the Patriots, throws for 159 yards, didn't throw any picks, did fumble a couple times, lost a fumble, and he got sacked 6 times. Now, to be fair to Justin Herbert, there wasn't a whole lot that I thought he could have done in that game against the Patriots last year. Their offensive line got completely worked, and it was the culmination of playing all season without your bookend tackles. Herbert was also terrible. His decision-making was terrible. He had no idea what to do. The only thing that he could do was run, was like try to take off and run. He ran for 57 yards. In the passing game, he was futile. And then to start this season, he gets Mike McDaniel, His offensive line is healthy again. He's got decent weapons. Omarion Hampton's going into his second full year. They've got Ladd McConkey. They've got David Njoku now into the mix. They've got three tight end sets they're going to run with Gadsden, Charlie Kohler, and David Njoku. They got Quentin Johnston, the deep ball threat. Trey Harris is growing. There's optimism. But the offensive line is healthy. This year is going to be different, right? Well, they've had one offensive line injury so far to Tyler Biadasz, their center, who's on IR to start the season. That's it. It's the only offensive line injury. And through two games, the Chargers at home against a 3-win Raider team from a year ago and a 3-win Cardinal team from a year ago, the Chargers have lost both games by identical score lines, 26-14. Week one, they were a double-digit favorite. Last week, yesterday, they were a touchdown favorite. They lose both games at home by double digits, and Justin Herbert cannot have played worse. Last week against the Cardinals, 17 of 27, 209 yards, a touchdown, and a pick. Yesterday, 15 of 27, 192 yards, a touchdown, two picks. Zero confidence, zero idea what he's doing. And Mike McDaniel, I mean, he's not absolved of blame. I don't know what the hell kind of offense he's running. It doesn't look like the same offense he ran in Miami. They have, I mean, it is very vanilla. Now, who knows? How much can you blame Herbert? How much can you blame McDaniel? Again, I'm blaming Herbert for a lot of it. I'm not absolving Mike McDaniel of the blame. They are running the football effectively. They ran the ball 32 times for 127 yards as a team. That's 4 yards a carry. That's not bad. But when they got down in the second half, they take the lead 14-10. The Raiders immediately go back down and score a touchdown. Then the Chargers punt. Then the Raiders punt, and the Chargers have to punt because, again, Herbert gets them behind the sticks. They can't throw the ball down the field effectively. They're relying almost solely on yards after the catch. They're down by three. They get it into offensive territory, and Marion Hampton fumbles, turns it over, backbreaker. Raiders score a touchdown 3 plays later, and then a couple in on the next drive. Justin Herbert throws again, Jimmy John's meatball sub to Massis, guy that's turning into a folk hero for the Raiders. And then for good measure on the final play, Justin Herbert, they get called for offensive holding in the end zone because they cannot block Max Crosby. I mean, they're in shambles. The entire offensive operation is broken. It's busted. And I don't have any hope that Justin Herbert or the Chargers are going to dig themselves out of it. I picked them to miss the playoffs before the season started, despite on paper, like how could you not believe in the Chargers, right? Again, offensive line's healthy. Yeah, Jesse Minter went and go coach the Ravens, but the defense, they've got great players. Jim Harbaugh is a great coach. They've got a good run game. They've got Mike McDaniel. You got a healthy offensive line. They've got good tight ends. There's no way this thing is not going to work. I'm sick of the excuses for Justin Herbert. I'm tired of them. There are no excuses left. He is overrated. He is a bottom half of the league quarterback. It's that simple. Accept it. It's the truth. He's not good. He's not a good quarterback. He can have good games, and at times he's had good seasons. But when you need Justin Herbert to step up, he's incapable of doing it. When the pressure is high, when he has to go win you a ball game, he cannot do it. When he plays good defenses, he struggles. And he hasn't even played that good of defenses through the first 2 weeks. What's going to happen when they play the Seattle Seahawks in week 4? What's going to happen when they play the Denver Broncos in week 5? What's going to happen when they play the Chiefs in week 6? What's going to happen when they play the Rams in week 8 or the Texans in week 9 or the Ravens in week 10? Do you see this schedule? Do you see the next several games here for the Chargers? At Buffalo, at Seattle, versus Denver, at KC, at the Rams, versus Houston, at Baltimore. After what you've seen in the first 2 weeks, you want to chalk it up to, oh, well, it's extended preseason. Tell me which of those games the Chargers are winning. Tell me what their record's going to be at the end of this season. Because I said before the year, I said 8-9. I don't know if they get 7 wins. 6-11 seems fitting for me. And a decision about what the future of the quarterback position for the Chargers, or it's on the table now. It is very much on the table. 310-840-4910. We'll get your final phone calls and text messages when we return. You can hit me up on Twitter at PatBoyle44. Rams, they've got a vice grip on this game. 21-6, they got the football in plus territory under 12 minutes to go. They are in cruise control. So we'll finish out when we return and Lane Kiffin gets served a slice of humble pie. I'm Pat Boyle. 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

0: Dakota Coppi reached out, Oprah, George Stephanopoulos. So I said no. I was booked on the Deitch podcast before the Taylor Swift phenomenon. 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
3: Pat Boyle 44. Well, this has been a fitting nightmare here in Los Angeles. The Rams just scored again. You heard Kevin Harlan with the call on Westwood One Sports. That one was Stafford to Terrence Ferguson. Rams lead the Giants 28-6, under 9 minutes to go in the ballgame. Jackson Dart, we await now. Giants fans await what the timeline is going to be on the injury of the knee. See what the diagnosis is on Malik Nabers as well, because he ain't 100%. Got hurt in the middle of the game, came back in, but definitely not 100%. And the Rams, they do bounce back. They get a big couple of gifts in the Jackson Dart injury. But, hey, yeah, it's football, man. They take it, and the Rams' offense looked pretty good. No surprise there with the Giants' secondary issues. Devontae Adams, 195 receiving yards and 2 touchdowns. And now a string of games against the Titans, Cardinals, Commanders, possibly without Jaden Daniels, and the Saints looked like the Giants are going to be 5-1 at worst. Now, I don't know if it's going to be Jameis Winston, because he's looked god-awful. Really quick, and we're going to talk more about this game tomorrow because it's worth more than the final minute and a half here, but Lane Kiffin getting served that slice of humble pie on Saturday night in Oxford, oh, man. Now, I said Lane Kiffin is the antagonist and the villain that college football needs, and honestly, my heart was rooting for him. It really was. Nothing against the Ole Miss fans. They had every reason to want to be ravenous and cheering for his suffering and hating him with the passion of 1,000 suns. The antics they pulled off, calling Baton Rouge afterwards. The one chant, Lane Kiffin's a bleep. Lane Kiffin's a bleep. During the game that you could quite audibly, so obviously hear on the broadcast. The way that the Ole Miss players trolled him after the interception of Sam Leavitt to seal the game. Look, I mean, Ole Miss came out and they were taking belt to ass. It was 24-7. LSU comes all the way back to tie the game. You think maybe they're going to win it. Ole Miss is in shambles. They can't do anything right. They're missing field goals, penalties. And then Trinidad Shambles, who Lane Kiffin gave up on. Lane Kiffin said, sorry, man, I'm going to go to LSU. I don't believe you can win me a national championship. Trinidad Shambles stuck it to him. Deliver the stake through his heart with one final touchdown drive, and Sam Leavitt leads LSU all the way down, only to throw a pick to end the game. More on that game tomorrow, plus more on the weekend that was in the NFL, but fun show. Thanks to everybody, producer Brandon Combs, Monty, Lee, my co-host Brad, everybody else. I'm Pat Boyle. We got to run. We'll see you tomorrow, 6 p.m. Eastern.
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21: It's been, honestly, a disgusting weekend as a whole to be an NFL fan. If you're just a fan of, you know, dudes staying healthy and every team being in the fight, a lot of terrible injury news dispersed out today. And then to start this football game, Giants quarterback Jackson Dart leaving the game in the first quarter with a knee injury. Not going to speculate on how long Jackson Dart will ultimately be out, but there was an ESPN pan shot to the Giants sideline, and it believed to show John Harbaugh talking to a member of the Giants staff, and that member of the Giants staff is believed to have whispered 4 to 6 weeks to John Harbaugh. Now, I'm reading a tweet, and that's like infiltrated my brain, has got me thinking. But when I really sit down and think it through, how would anybody at this point that quickly have a diagnosis on what it is and what it ain't with Jackson Dart? He is going to get an MRI, and you cross your fingers if you're a Giants fan and absolutely hope for the best here. I mean, this is brutal. There's really no other way to slice it. It's hard to really sugarcoat it. Jackson Dart, and look, it's been a very interesting offseason for Dart in terms of, you know, him opening up for President Trump and how that ruffled the feathers of his teammate, Abdul Carter. All the consternation around, you know, has he learned to protect himself? All of that led to, by all accounts, a very strong training camp from Jackson Dart and a very strong start to the regular season, as you saw him come out and ball last weekend against the Dallas Cowboys. He was off to a good start in this football game as well before he ultimately got hurt. Anytime you're an NFL team and you lose your starting quarterback, the expectations, I feel like, most of the time go out of the window. There are going to be certain teams, though, that are better equipped to handle losing a starting quarterback than others. That's just the reality of the situation. And when it comes to the New York Giants, their backup, Jameis Winston, prior to tonight, I viewed as one of the best backups in the National Football League. This is famous Jameis that we're talking about, baby. Mr. Crab Legs himself. I kid when I say that. But, you know, guy that's played on 4 different NFL teams. And say what you want about Jameis, there's an argument that he's one of the best 32 quarterbacks in football. And he's for damn sure one of the best backups. The way that Jameis Winston has played tonight, 11 of 27 for 111 yards and an interception. Now, I get it, right? Numbers do not tell the entire story. He has been virtually unplayable tonight. It is unbelievable how bad Jameis Winston has looked during this football game. If this is the level of quarterback play that he's going to give them in Dart's absence, they have no shot. None. Overthrowing a screen 10 yards over the dude's head, throwing uncatchable balls, dirting balls on third down when a receiver's wide open. It's been ugly tonight from Jameis Winston. And this is what stinks about it if you're a Giants fan. All of the momentum, right? All of the good grace that you were able to garner during the first weekend of the NFL season, one Jackson Dart injury and poof, all your good graces goes away. Now, I am questioning what it is and what it ain't when it comes to the New York Giants. This group is in shambles right now. And the most damning piece about how bad Jameis Winston has been is watching the reaction of his teammates. And this is something that if I'm a Giants fan, I wouldn't feel great about. This is something that if I was a Giants fan, I'd be a little bit concerned with. The reaction of Jameis' teammates when he throws these poor passes. Isaiah Likely looks like he wants to kill Jameis Winston out there. Some of the times that he's been inaccurate throwing him the football. They look genuinely annoyed and angry by how bad Jameis Winston has been here tonight. I can't believe it when you consider how good Jameis has looked at times as a starter. And to come off of the bench, it's a whole lot different than, you know, getting an entire week's worth of reps. Or I'm not giving away state secrets when I say that. But for Jameis, he's got a C on his chest, dog. You know what I'm saying? He's a captain of this team while being the backup. So for him to play as poorly as he has played, I have to imagine it's caught everyone within that Giants organization off guard. He has sucked tonight. There's no other way to put it. He has been god-awful, unplayable. So bad that if I'm New York, who's the third stringer in New York? I mean, seriously. But like I said, if you're a Giants fan, right, this is what sucks about the NFL. You got to deal with this in real time. By the way, I'm looking at the depth chart right now for the Giants. It's Jackson Dart and Jameis Winston. They didn't keep a third quarterback. Their emergency number three, I'm going to have to Google here. It's got to be better than what Jameis is giving you tonight. I mean, holy cow. It's got to be better than what Jameis is giving you tonight. And then I'm just now seeing, and this happened a couple of moments ago as the show was starting, Brian Burns helped off for the football field for the New York Giants. So just when you think things couldn't get any worse here for New York, you lose Dart in the first quarter. You lost Malik Nabers for a portion of this game with a shoulder injury. And then 5 minutes ago, Brian Burns helped off of the field with what looks to be an ankle injury. Tough sledding. Tough time to be a Giants fan, man. Tough time to be a Giants fan. This is the reality, though. This is the reality of the National Football League. Every team is an injury away from having the entirety of their season changed. All 32. But like I said, certain teams are better equipped to overcome injuries than others. Think about the current state of the New York Giants football program. This is a relatively young group that's got new leadership. So they don't have the depth built up that some other teams may have built up. And I'm not even talking about at the quarterback spot where it seems like they got pretty good depth because Jameis is considered a pretty strong backup in this league. But we're going to talk about it throughout the show tonight. Certain teams can handle losing their quarterback. Certain teams can't. Nobody wants to do it. Nobody wants to do it. It's an impossible task to try and win games and not have your season be derailed playing with a backup. I don't care what any TV pundit's going to tell you. Next man up this, next man up that. You know where that next man up mentality comes from? That comes from the damn United States Army. That's when next man up truly applies. Because you know that the men and women that are in our armed forces are equally as capable of doing the job. That's not the case in the NFL. That's why everyone's paid differently. You know what I'm saying? Not everyone's capable of doing the job at the same level. It's unfair to ask. But, man, for the Giants, dog, this is... Didn't you use the phrase head fake to describe some things that happened in week number one? I wouldn't even describe this as a head fake for New York. But the vibes around this group, I know how I feel about vibes. I'm first team, all vibes. They matter to your boy. The vibes surrounding the Giants 7 days ago. Hell, the vibes surrounding the Giants 7 hours ago compared to the vibes surrounding the Giants now, night and day. Night and day. Now, the fact that Jackson Dart is standing on the sideline with his tennis chain, hitting off the ESPN camera, blinding us as we just innocently watch the game. The fact that he's on the sideline is a good sign, I would say. There was also some reporting from Laura Rutledge of ESPN that Jackson Dart was actively trying

0: to get the Giants to allow him back into the football game in the first half. What does that mean? Honestly, nothing. if we're being frank, it was a good detail for Laura Rutledge to give. We love that nugget. Gives us a, you know, inside the locker room look, per se. But, like, in reality, it means nothing. Of course Jackson Dart was going to try and convince the Giants to let him go out and play because he probably knows what the hell Jameis Winston looks like. I don't know what's the bigger takeaway, Giants fans. If you're a Giants fan listening tonight, I'm sorry. God bless you. You all are probably saying, well, your quarterback got hurt too. At least my backup looks like he belongs in the NFL. I mean, geez Louise. So I just got a tweet notification from Mike Garofolo. It is initially believed that the initial diagnosis for Dart is going to be a sprained MCL. MRI and further testing obviously going to come tomorrow. But it seems like, seems like if you're a fan of the New York Giants, your organization may have dodged the worst case scenario, which would have been obviously a season-ending knee injury. If you're just joining us here on Westwood One Sports Tonight, recapping or giving you the latest on Monday Night Football to wrap up week number two of the NFL season, Rams and Giants, in a game where if you watch the pregame, were you all surprised at how many folks on that panel chose the New York Giants? And for good reason. I chose the New York Giants last night, if you were tapped into Westwood One Sports Tonight following Sunday Night Football. And they all gave the reasons that I listed last night. Those copiers. No, I'm kidding. It was simple. It's about trench work, man. It was about the New York Giants and their ability to come into La La Land and knock the Rams off the football. It's difficult to do that, offensively at least, when you don't have your starting quarterback. We're going to get into the Rams angle of this as we roll throughout this opening hour of the show. But obviously, the biggest story coming out of Monday Night Football is the injury to Giants quarterback Jackson Dart. He was 3 of 5 for 20 yards before leaving this football game. Left in the first quarter after he left the ground to try and complete a pass. His knee in that situation sort of whiplashed. And it reminded me of Robert Griffin III when Haloti Ngata hit him back in 2012. Obviously not the same sort of, you know, impact, but the knee whiplashing and having that same sort of motion, a big scare if you're a fan of the New York Giants. Obviously with no Jackson Dart, Jameis Winston has to come into the football game. And as I've said to start the show here, Jameis Winston is widely regarded as one of the better backup quarterbacks in all the National Football League. So to see how poorly he has played here tonight in relief of Jackson Dart, it's bonkers. It is. And I'm trying to give him the benefit of the doubt because he's coming in cold off the bench. But when you have a C on your chest and you're a captain, there's a responsibility that comes with that. If you're a backup or if you're a starter, the expectation is that Jameis Winston is supposed to come in here tonight and keep the Giants afloat. The expectation is, however long Jackson Dart is on the shelf, the expectation is that Jameis should be able to keep them afloat. Based on what he showed here tonight, not only will he not be able to keep them afloat, their season may be over. They may be in too deep of a hole by the time Jackson Dart is ultimately able to return. Just gave you the report from Mike Garofolo of the NFL Network and Jordan Renan of ESPN. The initial diagnosis for Giants quarterback Jackson Dart is a sprained MCL. I don't know how long that would keep somebody out. It feels like somewhere within that 6 to 8 week range, depending on the grade of the sprain. And I guess that's the next thing here. He's got to get an MRI, and we'll get an official diagnosis. Depending on the grade of the MCL sprain, it could be 4 weeks, it could be 6 weeks, it could be 8 weeks. Based off of the amount of pressure that Jackson Dart was able to put on his leg, I would think it's a grade one sprain, right? I would think, but no guarantee here. What better resource to use right now? The ChatGPT. A grade one MCL sprain is a minimal stretch of the ligament. A grade two sprain is a partial tear of the ligament. A grade three MCL sprain would be a tear. So this is tough. As far as his availability and his potential return to play for Jackson Dart, a lot of it's going to come down to his pain tolerance. I would think that the Giants as an organization are going to move with an abundance of caution here, because you do not want to risk a situation where, you know, he is out long term. It's tough, man. It's tough. I feel for you if you're a Giants fan out there. I would move, and this is me speaking from experience, as a fan of the Commanders, Redskins football team, move with an abundance of caution here. There is nothing more important for the New York Giants than the long-term health of Jackson Dart. So I understand you're excited. Last weekend against Dallas, you got your whistle wet in terms of, hey, how would life be if we were relevant? How would life be if the National Football League gave a damn about us? How would life be if we were competitive? I know you got your whistle wet last week with that, and the taste of it was damn good. Got to go back on the diet. Patience here if you're the New York Giants. Let Jackson Dart heal up however long it takes, and understand that, you know, while life without him may be tough, understand that it's not permanent. Understand that it's not long term. I would cringe a little bit, though, if I was a Giants fan. It's a knee injury. For all you Giants fans that were hopping in my mentions today, talking about Jaden Daniels, I'd rather have a elbow dislocation than an MCL sprain. I'll say that. But nonetheless, I'll put the trash talking to the side for a second. What a awful, awful weekend of injuries throughout the landscape of the National Football League, man. What a awful, awful weekend for injuries. Several starting quarterbacks going down throughout the landscape of the NFL. We will get you up to speed on all of it as we roll throughout this opening hour here on Whistle One Sports Night. Whitney Young is in charge. Linnell Willingham, I will get you up to 3 a.m. Eastern time. Appreciate you locking in. However you choose to do so, you can listen on one of over 200-plus affiliates out there on the AM-FM dial. 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It is at NELL_BTP. Monday Night Football officially going final. We know the fate that Giants quarterback Jackson Dart suffered. What about the return of Aaron Donald? Well, look at the Rams angle of things coming up on the other side. How did Aaron Donald fare in his return? And am I feeling more confident about the Rams after tonight's Monday Night Football performance? I'll let you know that next. This is Westwood One Sports Night. 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
1: 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After KC beat Indy, Andy Reid's crew is 2-0. 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Westwood One Sports.
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0: As I get you up to 3 a.m. Eastern time, recapping what was a sad-ass week number 2 of the National Football League season. Why was week 2 sad, Linnell? Do you see my background? If you're watching on YouTube, we encourage you to do so. Subscribe to us. Just search Westwood One Sports Night. You can check out the live stream there. I'm a big Commander fan. My quarterback went down. He wasn't the only quarterback to go down. As a matter of fact, he wasn't the only quarterback to go down within the landscape of his division. We'll get to Jackson Dart in his injury coming up here in a second. But that's really the big story here of week number 2 of the National Football League season. Quarterbacks going down. We saw Caleb Williams go down to Chicago. Jayden Daniels going down in Washington. And then tonight, Jackson Dart going down for the New York Giants. Take you back to the first quarter. And Jackson Dart left the ground on a pass within the pocket. And he got his leg kind of like whiplashed. The good thing for him is his knee or leg wasn't planted into the turf. If he wasn't in the air when this happened, it would have been a way more severe injury. Luckily for the Giants, he was. The official diagnosis, according to Mike Garofolo, is a MCL sprain. According to Laura Rutledge of ESPN, Jackson Dart like petitioned to get back into the game within the first half, but the Giants did not allow him to do so. Wasn't the only injury that New York suffered tonight. Malik Nabers left this game early with a shoulder injury. He did return to this one. And then Brian Burns late in the football game helped off the field with an ankle injury. So the Giants not having a whole lot of luck on the injury front as we get more word on Jackson Dart and the status of his knee. Will give it to you. On the flip side, for the Los Angeles Rams, think about what a long period of time it's been for them since they've been on the football field, man. They kicked off the season last Thursday on Netflix across the pond in Australia, and they got absolutely whipped. So much so that, like, the past, 11 days have been spent talking about, hey, should we be panicking about the LA Rams? After tonight's performance, I'm still not sold on the Los Angeles Rams defense. They were 28-6 winners tonight. Matt Stafford was in MVP form, throwing 4 touchdowns. Devontae Adams with a vintage performance, 8 catches for a 195, 2 touchdowns. It was great offensively, but I can't really get a real gauge on the Rams defense simply based off of the fact that they went up against a backup, half of a backup, in Jameis Winston based on how poorly he played tonight. So Rams house, I know you all are geeked up. Everybody's excited thinking, we're back. No, you're not. TBD in terms of how I feel about the 2026 Los Angeles Rams, because the Achilles heel, the major problem that plagued you in the opener, couldn't hurt you tonight. Right? The Giants in week 1 against the Dallas Cowboys had a lot of success running the football. You know the biggest negative of Jackson Dart leaving the football game? 8-man boxes. And you were getting that with Jackson Dart, but even more so with him out of the game. Doing everything you can to sell out and stop the run. Jameis Winston was a non-threat tonight. Jameis Winston made the New York Giants one-dimensional, therefore making life super easy for the Los Angeles Rams. The biggest storyline, though, for the LA Rams, the return of Aaron Donald. Watching him tonight, first and foremost, I tell you all the time, right? I think a casual football fan would probably think, oh, playing defensive line, no big deal, right? Not playing for several years, then coming back and playing defensive line, no big deal, right? I think for Aaron Donald, the one thing that I'm concerned about, and maybe concerned is too strong of a word, I want to see how his body responds going into next week. On a short week, right? Because you're playing on Monday night. I want to see how Aaron Donald's body responds on a short week. Because remember, he didn't play across the pond in Australia because he wasn't ready to go. If there was a ramp up for him making his debut, you don't think it's going to take him a little extra time to recover? I think so. His numbers on the night were as follows. 32 total defensive snaps, 18 total pass rush snaps, 7 double teams, faced 1 quarterback pressure. So it wasn't some dominant performance from Aaron Rodgers. And like I said, when the news was announced that he was going to make his return, defensive line ain't something that you just ease your way into, or that you just jump right into, rather. You got to ease your way back, right? It's different. You got to build up a callus and get used to getting put on the ground, getting used to getting slammed off of the turf, getting used to being grabbed and tugged on. Aaron Donald's going to take some time to get going here. I thought as a run defender, he made a couple of impactful stops here tonight throughout the course of the game. It wasn't perfect for Donald. He finished with 3 total tackles, 1 solo tackle, and he had a tackle for loss as well. So not a bad debut at all for Aaron Donald. If you're a Rams fan, like I said a moment ago, you got to cross your fingers and go, hey, I hope he's able to recover easily. I hope the ice bath treats him well. You know what I'm saying? I hope the treatment during the week is enough for him to be ready to give it a go the next time they got to lace him up. But as far as the Los Angeles Rams are concerned, their offense is back. If you're looking for a silver lining, I know I started off kind of negative there, Rams house. If you're looking for a silver lining, the offense played brilliantly. Think about what plagued them offensively last week. It was the front four of the San Francisco 49ers absolutely whipping tail up front. And tonight you faced a Giants front four that's even better, which is why a lot of that Monday night countdown crew was on the New York Giants. But kudos to the offensive line of the Los Angeles Rams. If you're a Rams fan, that's got to be your biggest takeaway tonight. That's the biggest silver lining. That's the biggest thing that you're pleased about. It's your offensive line held up against one of the most formidable pass rushes in all of the National Football League a week after, 11 days removed from being punched in the mouth by the Niners. That's a good sign. We talk about potential head fakes in week number 1, the Rams defense being cupcake soft. Hopefully, if you're a Rams fan, it's one of those head fakes. But the Rams tonight, big time winners on Monday Night Football, 28-6. The biggest story coming out of this game is Jackson Dart going down for the New York Giants in this first quarter. He was 3 of 5 for 20 yards before leaving the game. According to NFL Network's Mike Garofalo, it is a MCL sprain. What we now have to wonder, right, what we now have to speculate on is this. Depending on the grade of MCL sprain, right, that's going to determine the timeline here. And here we go, as I asked WebMD. I asked ChatGPT earlier, and I'm sorry, Chat. I know if I need medical advice, I ask WebMD. I don't know why I went to ChatGPT. WebMD, I'm sorry. The first virtual doctor for the world. But no, WebMD says the timeline for a grade 1 MCL sprain is 1 week to 3 weeks. What is a grade 1 MCL sprain? Ligament is slightly stretched with mild pain, and they say daily activities can resume within days. A grade 2 sprain heals in 2 to 6 weeks. This involves a partial tear with moderate instability. A knee brace is going to be needed upon return. A grade 3 sprain, which is categorized as severe, typically heals in a span of anywhere from 6 to 12 weeks. That would be the worst case scenario for Giants quarterback Jackson Dart. Based off of the way that he was able to walk off the field under his own power, the way that he was able to stand on the sideline, the fact that he was fighting America to get back into this football game, that tells me probably not a grade 3 sprain. If I was a Giants fan, I'd be having my fingers crossed. I'd pray a little extra tonight before bed in a hope that it's either a grade 2 or a grade 1 sprain. Because if it's a grade 3 sprain, the season's over. Hell, if it's a grade 2 sprain, you can make the argument that the season is over. Giants fans, if you got to get 6 weeks of that, talking about Jameis Winston, how in the holy blue hell do you have confidence that you'll be able to stay afloat? You can't. You can't. 310-840-4910 is the number here on Westwood One Sports Night. Wrapping up. A event-filled, a drama-filled week number 2 of the National Football League season. It wrapped up here on Monday Night Football with the Giants and the Rams. The Rams trying to avoid falling to 0-2. They were big-time winners tonight, 28-6. Matthew Stafford in the offense getting back in their groove. Stafford, 22 of 31 for 327 yards, four touchdowns. He did have a boneheaded interception in this football game. That was the one thing that kind of annoyed me, because I was like, holy cow, why'd you make the decision? Matthew Stafford, the run game got going as well. Kyren Williams, Blake Corum combining for 163 yards on the ground. Devontae Adams having a vintage performance, eight catches for 195 yards and two touchdowns. The biggest story, though, coming out of tonight, the injury suffered by Jackson Dart. Mike Garofolo of the NFL Network categorizing it as a MCL sprain. We will keep you up to speed all week long here on the best 24/7 network across the country, Westwood One Sports, as we get more information on Jackson Dart and his MCL sprain. 310-840-4910. I see a couple of calls starting to file in here on the phones. Let's get to George, who's out in L.A. George, what's going on?
1: What's going on, man? Hey, the Rams impressed me tonight, particularly Devonta Adams. I mean, he was impressive, brother. Their offense is off to a good start. The defense is going to be all right. I know they had a cupcake because Dart getting hurt. I hope he's going to be all right. But this Rams team, they're going to be okay. I mean, they were – I don't think – even I know they're going to not bring Dart back in because it was not a good night. You know what I mean, period, for the Giants. I mean, he tried, but it just it was what it was, you know.
0: What did you feel about Aaron Donald's return?
1: Yeah, I was impressed, Aaron. Being 35 years old, it's not an easy return. He ain't played 900 days, you know, 3 years almost, or two and a half, whatever. But the thing is, he impressed me just by just being out there. I mean, the man's a man. And he gets people fired up. He's a great motivator. And we get Myles Garrett back in 4 weeks. And I don't know. He's almost damaged good. I don't know why we made that trade. Give him a great young
0: team. I think you're taking it a little too far calling Myles Garrett damaged goods. I appreciate the call, brother. 310-840-4910. Johnny in Atlanta will take us a break. What's going on, Johnny?
2: What's going on, Lanelle? Hey, the Rams, they really weren't impressive to me. They punched a team that couldn't punch back. Because Jameis Winston, everybody knows Jameis Winston is not there to play quarterback. He's there to be a motivator, to keep the game. He's a good leader of the team, but he's not a quarterback. He's not the same quarterback who threw 30 touchdowns and 30 interceptions in Tampa Bay like he was good in Tampa Bay. He's still a mediocre quarterback, and he's not even that good no more. He's a motivator. That's the reason why he's on the team. But that's my take on that. And guess what? Penny's back Thursday night, and you need to put a Band-Aid on that commander sign. That's my take. You have a nice one.
0: I would say I appreciate the call, but I don't appreciate the slick-ass remark on the way out. I promise you all, don't bark up my tree with petty commander jokes. I'm not for it. I am emotionally scarred off of what the hell has happened. I got PTSD from Robert Griffin III. The fact that I'm even saying his name in the same breath as Jaden Daniels is disgusting. But the reality is, the Commanders not the only team within the NFC East dealing with an injury at the quarterback position. Jackson Dart left tonight's game in the first quarter. He did not return. According to Mike Garofolo of the NFL Network, the initial diagnosis is a MCL sprain. We'll find out throughout the course of the week the grade and significance of that MCL sprain. Fingers crossed for the health of Jackson Dart. 310-840-4910. We'll continue to break down everything that happened on Monday Night Football between the Rams and the Giants as we ease our way into the midnight hour on the East Coast. The story, though, of week number two of the National Football League was quarterbacks going down. We saw Dart go down in New York. We saw Daniels go down in Washington. Williams going down in Chicago. One major NFL city set to get their NFL starter back this week. I'll tell you who next.
3: It's a reaction Monday. Week two is nearly in the books, and now comes the fallout. The biggest stories, the biggest surprises. On your home for the NFL, Westwood One Sports.
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0: sports. Here's Linnell Willingham.
1: Yes, sir. It's Overreaction Monday here on Western One Sports Night.
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1: Going to Davante Adams, it was the return of Aaron Donald tonight as well. We'll break down everything from Rams and Giants coming up in the midnight hour on the East Coast, including giving you an injury update for the Giants at the quarterback position. Just absolutely tough news for the New York Giants. Week two, the theme, it felt like, is starting quarterbacks going down. In week number three, we'll get at least one starting quarterback coming back. That will be Michael Penix Jr., the starter in Atlanta. He is going to give it a go on Thursday Night Football against the Green Bay Packers. And can I be honest?
2: Of course you can be honest. I know it's your show, brother.
1: I'm going to be honest then real quick. I would not bring Michael Penix back against the Green Bay Packers. You don't start a kid that's coming off of an ACL tear. You don't start him on a short work week. It may not be a short work week for him because he hasn't played all year, but it's damn sure a short work week for you because you just played on Sunday. Kevin, what the hell do you think? If you can, I guess after watching Cooper Rush and Jack Strand on Sunday, Kevin Stefanski just said, enough is enough. I can't take it anymore. But man, you don't start a young quarterback in this situation coming off injury on a short week. I think it's a piss-poor-ass decision by Atlanta, and they're probably going to get boat-raced. Well, they're playing the Packers, so that probably won't happen. That's the reason I wouldn't play him, though. The reason I would not play him, is because he's going up against the Green Bay Packers. And I know it's been a pretty up and down start for Green Bay, but they've got the third best pressure rate in the National Football League through the first 2 weeks of the season. So putting your quarterback that isn't very mobile and doesn't really trust his legs right now, putting him in his first start on a short week against that group, I don't know. I don't know if I love the decision from Kevin Stefanski. I don't. As far as what this means for Michael Penix, no exaggeration, no gassing it, no jazzing it. Michael Penix is about to enter the most pressure-packed situation of his entire life. Michael Penix is about to enter the most pressure-packed situation of his life. Here is why. He has had an injury-riddled start to his career. And right now, the regime that's currently there in place, there's no real loyalty to Michael Penix. What Michael Penix has on the line is the ability to be a franchise quarterback. He's got to show the Atlanta Falcons that, hey, I'm able to, you know, stay healthy and play well over the course of, what, 15 weeks, 14 weeks. That's what he's got to show. His future in the NFL as a starter, I would have to believe, is on the line. Now, when you're as high of a pick as Michael Penix, you usually get or see guys get second chances at some point. But when you consider his lack of success, I don't know if that's some foregone conclusion. I just don't. But I do know this. Michael Penix, the time is now. Michael Penix, the time is now. You got to shake a leg or lose one, as I like to say. He must play well. Unfortunately for him, I don't believe he's being set up for success because I wouldn't be playing him this week. I wouldn't. I would be waiting for Monday Night Football against the New Orleans Saints. And I'm looking at the schedule right now. How the hell did this happen? Can someone explain this to me? Why are the Falcons playing nationally televised games in three consecutive weeks? Why is that happening? They're on Thursday Night Football coming up this week. Then the following week, they're on Monday Night Football against the Saints.

0: Then the following week, they're on Sunday Night Football against the Ravens. Who the hell wants to see the Falcons this much? Why are they on national TV so much? Good gracious. Well, this is all starting to make sense now. You know what this is starting to sound like? Like Kevin Stefanski got a little call from Big Rog. And Roger said, hey, look, y'all. We're going to have y'all on national TV in three consecutive damn weeks. You can't play Cooper Rush and Jack Strand. You just can't do it. We cannot allow you to do that. The quarterback play of those two dudes, talking about Cooper Rush and Jack Strand, what they got out of those two dudes this past weekend, yuck. Nasty, nasty stuff. They combined for 5 turnovers on Sunday. Talking about the third and fourth string quarterback of the Atlanta Falcons. But seriously, if anybody has an answer for me tonight, let me know at 310-840-4910. Why are the Falcons in primetime so much? Week number 2 of the National Football League just wrapped up with Rams and Giants on Monday Night Football. If you are a Rams fan, a lot to be excited about and maybe a sigh of relief too, because I know there are a lot of folks in the Rams house. By the way, what a stupid hashtag. Rams house. How unimaginative. And it's really not Rams house. It's the Raiders house or whoever is playing them's house. Because, like, do people show up to Rams games or is that just a Chargers thing? People only don't show up to the Charger games? I don't know. But either way, it's a stupid hashtag. I'll tell you what I learned about the Los Angeles Rams tonight, because I did learn a lot. You saw the return of Aaron Donald. You saw Matthew Stafford in a game where Puka Nacua is inactive. You saw a vintage performance from Devontae Adams. There is a lot to be excited about if you're a fan of the LA Rams. On the flip side, for the New York Giants, I don't know what you feel worse about. The fact that Jackson Dart is hurt or the fact that Jameis Winston came off the bench and gave you arguably the worst performance of his career. He looked unplayable tonight at the quarterback position. If I was a Giants fan, now that I know it's nothing severe with Dart, I have some real questions. Got to have some real discussions about, hey, do we consider going to the free agency wire? Do we go out and get somebody that Matt Nagy's had some experience with? I don't know, man. Rams were big-time winners over the Giants tonight to wrap up week 2 of the NFL season. They moved to 500. The number one thing I learned about the Rams tonight, I'll tell you that next.
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12: Stafford sets, sidearm throw, leaping catch 20, down the middle 10, hash mark 5, Adams touchdown! What a throw and what a catch! 31-yard touchdown for the Rams who go up early, late first quarter on the Giants.
13: Kevin Harlan on the call for us here at Westwood One. 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Wrap it up. Week number two of the NFL season. The Los Angeles Rams, big time winners over the New York Giants, 28-6. That call from Kevin Harlan, one of two Davante Adams touchdowns on the night. I mean, what a night it was, too, man, from Davante Adams. A vintage Davante Adams performance. 8 catches, 195 yards, and 2 touchdowns.

0: touchdowns, including a 64-yard touchdown in this one. Matthew Stafford, after really not looking sharp last week, after not being very mobile within the pocket, night and day difference in how he looked tonight. 22 of 31, 327, four touchdowns. He had a boneheaded pick in this one as well, but you put that to the side. If you're a fan of the Los Angeles Rams, I know there was a lot of consternation around, well, what the hell happened 11 days ago across the pond in Australia against San Francisco? What happened was they got punched in the mouth by San Francisco on both sides of the football. My biggest takeaway, if I am a Rams fan tonight, you should be thrilled, right, that the offensive line and the defensive line responded after getting hit upside the head last week by the 49ers, right? And I'm going to talk about the offensive line in particular because that's where I think last week the Niners really took advantage of the Los Angeles Rams. The run game tonight, it started with that. Kyren Williams, Blake Corum, getting things going, consistently getting Matthew Stafford and company into third and manageable. I thought they did a really nice job, you know, keeping them on schedule, keeping them on pace. And it honestly, more than anything, keeps them on schedule. That's huge. But it slows down the pass rush of the New York Giants. And if you watch the pregame show tonight, all of the analysts at the desk, most of them, picked the New York Giants, and the reason was they thought this Giants front would be able to manhandle the Rams front similarly to how the Niners did, because why? The Giants front's better than San Fran's. But credit to that front five and the tight ends of the Los Angeles Rams, they put on their big boy pants and they came to play tonight. They took the first punch from New York. They were able to, you know, continue to fight throughout the course of this game. The thing that I'd have issue with if I'm a Rams fan was this fool's goal. How much stock can you put into what you saw tonight? On offense, right, I feel like what you see is what you're going to get, right? That's the expectations that we have for a Los Angeles Rams offense led by Matthew Stafford. No Puka Nacua tonight, so you saw an increased target share for Devontae Adams, but, man, as I look at the defense of the Rams, right, you got the debut of Aaron Donald, and if you're just now joining us, man, Aaron Donald, not too shabby, man, in his season debut for the Los Angeles Rams. Didn't play last week across the pond in Australia. Lucky for him. Tonight, though, Aaron Donald coming up big, 32 total snaps, 18 total pass rush snaps. He's faced seven double teams. Finished with one quarterback pressure. He had a TFL, one solo tackle, and then three assisted tackles as well. So not a bad night for Aaron Donald. When it comes to the way that this Rams defense played, and, you know, on paper, right, on paper they played pretty well. When you hold an offense to under 200 yards, you played pretty well. When you hold an offense to just 3 for 14 on third down, you played pretty well. Here is the thing, and Rams fans, I'm sorry, I learned nothing about the Rams defense tonight. I didn't learn a damn thing about the Rams defense tonight. For all I know, you could still be as bad as the group that you show, or you could be as bad as you show, rather, across the pond in Australia. You were horrible in the season opener defensively. And I have to believe, if Jackson Dart doesn't go down tonight, the Giants score more than 6 points. Jameis Winston came in, and if you're just joining us, holy cow. Jackson Dart leaves this football game with what's being described as an MCL sprain. He'll get further imaging and testing throughout the week, and we'll get you up to speed on the latest with Jackson Dart. But Winston, Jameis Winston, veteran, had to come in Dart's relief. And look, Jameis is somebody that I believe is pretty highly regarded in the backup quarterback community. I know there are some, you know, people out there within NFL circles that feel like he's one of the best 32 starters still. He's now playing the role of backup in New York, and they love him there. He's a damn captain, guys. The fact that Jameis Winston was voted a captain as a backup quarterback tells you everything you need to know about his importance to that organization, more importantly, that locker room. Jameis had to come off the bench today. And Jameis, I love you. Your ass looked terrible tonight. 11 to 27, 111 yards. That's a 40% completion percentage, guys. Oh, and he threw a pick as well. He was not good. And for that reason, I don't really know what's up with the Rams. I don't know if that defense is back. Damn it, being back, I don't know if it's good, if we're being honest. Because in the opener, right, in the opener, you looked horrible. And tonight, you got the benefit of playing against a backup in Jameis Winston. So I don't know what to feel about the Los Angeles Rams. I do know this, though. The biggest takeaway for Rams fans should be what you got from Matt Stafford. And the fact that your passing game got back on track. The fact that your run game got back on track. The fact that you were able to protect Stafford as well as you were, considering the front that you went up against. But here's the other kind of saving grace, right? With the lack of support that the Giants defense got from their offense, I don't even think you got the best version of the Giants defense. So if I'm being real, yeah, they won 28-6 tonight. I didn't learn a damn thing about the Los Angeles Rams. As far as I'm concerned, there's still major question marks surrounding this football team in their hierarchy within the landscape of the NFC. If beating up on Jameis Winston and the New York Giants, if that moves the needle for y'all, Rams house, so be it. Your standards are very low. And I'm sorry about that. But for me, look, you got to take me out to dinner first. You know what I'm saying? You got to spend a bag on me first before I just give in to you being one of the better teams in the NFL. Everything is earned, not given in this league. Everyone was licking them like an ice cream cone, couldn't stop kissing them on the ass after the acquisition of Myles Garrett and then Aaron Donald coming out of retirement. You got Trent McDuffie. All arrows were pointing up for the Los Angeles Rams. Then they got punched in the mouth across the pond to start the season. After that, right, I don't know what to believe when it comes to the LA Rams. As a matter of fact, I don't know if I should believe what I saw tonight. See, this is what Rams fans will tell you. Rams fans will tell you, oh, don't believe what you saw last week. It was just week one. We weren't prepared. We didn't get over to Australia quickly enough. They'll build in every excuse in America. And they'll tell you tonight that we should believe what we saw. This is the real version of the Los Angeles Rams. I don't believe it. I think the real version of the LA Rams is somewhere in the middle between what we saw on Thursday against the Niners and then what we saw tonight against the Giants. I have real questions about their secondary still. I have real questions about their ability to consistently stop the run. Why did they stop the run well tonight? Because I know what you smart aleck Rams fans are going to say. Oh, they stopped the run well tonight, Linnell. It was great. Why was it great, America? That's the question. Because the Giants were one-dimensional offensively once Jackson Dart left the football game. So Rams fans, tell me what it is or what it ain't with your group. After 2 weeks of play, I don't know what the Rams are. The Rams got a personality disorder. The Rams need to be on Prozac. Because you know what the Rams showed last week on Thursday against the Niners? They showed that when you punch them in the face, they're going to tuck their tail between their legs and curl up into a ball. You know what they showed tonight? That the hell we're getting punched in the face. They're going to punch first. Which one is real when it comes to the Los Angeles Rams? That's the question that I got. As far as the Giants are concerned, man, this is tough because the momentum that this organization had built, and I get it, it was just week one, but the hope that they were able to instill amongst the fan base, the momentum, the love that they were gaining amongst the national media, the belief that must have been building and growing inside of that locker room after winning the season opener. It feels like all of that goes by the wayside It feels like all of that is for nothing because of what happened tonight. And I'm going to give the Giants the benefit of the doubt here. It's not just about Jackson Dart going down, though. Yes, Jackson Dart went down in this football game. You also gave up damn near 500 yards of offense. That's real. Two things can be true. Yes, Jackson Dart went down. Yes, you gave up almost 500 yards of total offense. That's not acceptable if you're a Giants fan. It's not. Now, you can make the argument that, hey, our defense was, you know, put in a bad spot because the offense wasn't able to sustain drives. I can hear that. That's valid. But the reality is, if you're the Giants, I was disappointed. And this is, you know, what tells the maturity or what shows the maturity of a team. Last week, for the entirety of this week, we have been glazing the New York Giants. Their pass rush in particular. Abdul Carter, Brian Burns, Tibbs. Praising that group for how they got after Dak Prescott. How they stopped the run. It's almost like they were reading their own press clippings. They got worked tonight. Blown off the football. The Rams ran it at damn near 5 yards a pop. Can't win like that, baby. You just can't. So if I'm a Giants fan, it's tough. But like I said, I almost give the players the benefit of the doubt and tell me if I'm simping out for the Giants here. Cam Scadaboo tried to rally the troops when Dart went out. He just started screaming. I think for Cam Scadaboo, when you scream as much as he does and you're as rah-rah as he does, I kind of become numb to it. You know, I expect him to do a backflip off the stage or something stupid. You know, I've grown accustomed to that type of behavior from him. He tried to rally the troops after Dart went down. And the Giants are young, so I'm going to give them the benefit of the doubt here. Instead of the Jackson Dart injury instilling life into the Giants, that Jackson Dart injury snatched the life away from the Giants. They lost the ferocity and the swagger that they were playing with defensively. And then offensively, and this had a lot to do with the quarterback play just being horrendous, they weren't sharp. Tough pill to swallow here if you're a Giants fan. If you're a Rams fan, enjoy the win. You're at 500. That's great. You didn't want to fall to 0-2. We know the numbers surrounding teams that fall to 0-2. Still don't know if your defense is real or not. And then for the Giants, how quickly things can change. Life comes at you fast in the National Football League. Less than a week after being the talk of the town, right? Everyone talked about you all week. Everyone was geeked up about you this week. I called you one of the best teams in the conference. I still feel that way. Not without Jackson Dart, though. If you're a fan of the Giants here, are there conversations being had in Giants circles about a new quarterback? Do you guys have confidence that Jameis Winston will be able to keep things afloat while Jackson Dart is out? That's the big question. How long will Jackson Dart ultimately be out? He's got an MCL sprain. If it is a grade 1 sprain, timeline is anywhere from 1 to 3 weeks. If it is a grade 2 sprain, timeline is anywhere from 2 to 6 weeks. Grade 3 sprain, season damn near over, with a timeline spanning between 6 to 12 weeks. Let's just say, and based off of the way he walked off the field, based off of his ability to stand on the sideline for the remainder of the game, and then the fact that he tried to re-enter the game, that leads me to believe it's either a grade 1 or a grade 2 sprain. If it is a grade 2 sprain and Jackson's got to miss the next 6 football games, as I pull up the Giants' schedule here, right? Their next 6 games, Tennessee, Arizona, Washington, New Orleans, Houston, Philly. Do you trust Jameis Winston during that time period? I don't. Now, you got the Titans and the Cardinals. Like, that's not bad. If there was two teams I'd sign up to play after my starting quarterback went down, it'd be those two. Talking about the Titans and the Cardinals. So if you're a Giants fan, feel good about that. But, like, we saw it tonight. If they've got to play games without Jackson, it's Jameis as the starter. Maybe he'll look better off of a full week of preparation, right? Maybe he'll look better off a full week of prep. His ass looked terrible tonight. He looked virtually unplayable. It's just the reality of it. 310-840-4910 is the number here on Westwood One Sports Night. Does Monday Night Football change your opinion on the Los Angeles Rams? 310-840-4910 is the number. A lot of people after week one, myself included, were looking at the Rams kind of sideways because they went across the pond to Australia. They got punched in the mouth. Dominated in that football game. Tonight, they were the ones who dominated. But they dominated against a team led by a backup quarterback. Has Monday Night Football at all changed your opinion on the 2026 LA Rams? 310-840-4910 is the number. I also want to ask this, as we saw Jackson Dart go down here tonight, which team that's currently forced to play a backup is the best equipped and the worst equipped to deal with a backup signal caller? 310-840-4910. I'll answer both of those questions next. This is Westwood One Sports Night. Whitney Youngest and Charles Noe Willingham getting you up to 3 a.m. Eastern Time right here on Westwood One Sports. 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
21: 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Here's Linnell Willingham.
0: All righty. Number to hit us up, 310-840-4910. That's how you reach me on the talk and text line here on a Overreaction Monday edition of Westwood One Sports Tonight. Whitney Youngest in charge. Linnell Willingham, I'll get you up to 3 a.m. Eastern time. Week number two of the NFL wrapping up with a bang. Kinda. Rams were big time winners over the New York Giants, 28-6. Remember, week one for both of these two teams, totally different end of the spectrum. The Giants felt like they were the biggest positive surprise of week one, and the Rams felt like they were the biggest negative surprise of week one. Which one was a head fake? That's what we got to find out tonight. But we didn't. Jackson Dart left this game in the first quarter. And after that, it's just really hard to, you know, put any stock into what happened the rest of the way. Jameis Winston comes off the bench for New York and gives them some of the worst backup quarterback play I've ever seen in my life. 11-27 for 111 yards and a pick. One hopping balls to dudes that are wide open, not stepping into throws. I mean, just ugly quarterback play from Jameis Winston. If you're a Giants fan, you may be asking, hey, is there someone else on the roster? Is there a veteran that's familiar with Matt Nagy's scheme? Because this is not it when it comes to Jameis. The tough part about Jameis struggling, he's a captain. So, yes, you're coming off the bench. Yes, it's difficult, but you're a captain. We expect you to rise to the occasion. He did not do that. The Giants scored just 6 points all night tonight, and it was a struggle on both sides of the football, really, for the Giants. I feel like the offensive struggles led to the defensive struggles. I mentioned they gave up 28 points. Matthew Stafford and Devontae Adams really doing whatever they wanted. The run game got going for the LA Rams. If you're a Rams fan, the thing that you should be most excited about, which should matter the most to you, is the fact that, you know, your offensive line was able to hold up tonight in the run game and in pass protection 11 days after being manhandled up front by the San Francisco 49ers. I want your calls on this, though. 310-840-4910. We've seen two totally different Rams teams in the first 2 weeks. Across the pond in Australia, we saw a Rams team that looked like they weren't ready for primetime. Tonight we saw a Rams team that looked like they may be the best in the NFC. Does Monday Night Football, what happened tonight, does it change your opinion on the Rams? 310-840-4910. It doesn't change my opinion on the Rams, and here's why. I can't put any stock into what happened tonight because Jackson Dart was out. And he is such a force multiplier to where their run game was ineffective because Dart was out. As a result, their offense was largely ineffective. And their offense being ineffective led to the defense being ineffective. And the defense was the reason they won last week. Their defense, you know, is the group to write home about on this team, right? That front four is as good as anybody's. That linebacker duo between Edmonds and Reese is as good as anybody's. But when you're constantly on the field, when you're having to play a lot of snaps, doesn't hit the same, man. Doesn't hit the same. So if you're the LA Rams, obviously you want to hang your hat on what happened tonight. But do you just forget about what happened last week? It's hard for me to do that. I believe the real Rams are somewhere in between what we saw last Thursday and then what we saw tonight. Does Monday Night Football, the Rams beating up on a Giants team minus Jackson Dart, does Monday Night Football change your opinion on the LA Rams? 310-840-4910. Scott is in Washington wanting to check in. Scott, what's going on, man?
1: How you doing, man?
0: Doing good.
1: Well, I'm going to say no. Because week one of the NFL is what they call a lie. Or do you think I'm wrong?
0: I mean, it just all depends. I think it's convenient to call it a lie when things don't go in your team's favor. I don't know what to make of it.
1: No,
0: I know this.
1: But what
0: the
1: I
0: first
1: mean
0: four
1: is,
0: weeks, hold on really real quick. The first 4 weeks of the season, right, looks ugly as hell because of the current preseason culture. So you can say that week one is a head fake, or if that's the case, then week two should be a head fake, week three should be a head fake, week four should be a head fake. You got to pick and choose, I guess, what you can take away and what you can't.
1: I have a hard time with that because there is a team in the NFC West that started with a backup 2 weeks in a row, and they are 2-0. Who would that be?
0: The Pitt Panthers. No, I'm kidding. The Seattle Seahawks, obviously. But if you've been listening to the show tonight, and I'm going to assume that you have been, you're not a fool, brother. There are certain teams that can overcome playing with the backup. There are certain teams that can't. The Seattle Seahawks and this roster that they've put together, they've been building this for a decade plus under John Schneider. So to act as if that Drew Locke is coming in and playing savior. No. The reason Drew Locke is able to have success is because of the run game and what Clint Kubiak asks of his quarterback. It's the most QB-friendly scheme
1: because
0: in the NFL.
1: Defense.
0: For sure.
1: And because of the defense.
0: And because of the defense, for sure. Not Clint Kubiak, but
1: So when we talk about Jameis Winston, we're talking about the 30-for-30 guy? 30 TDs, 30 interceptions?
0: Correct.
1: Okay.
0: You said that, but what did you say that for?
1: Well, your defense should not buckle because your offense goes into a struggle. Should not do that.
0: That happens in the NFL, pal. When you're forced to constantly suck wind and not get a rest to get a blow, you're going to suffer the consequences defensively, 100%.
1: I totally agree. But the Seattle defense didn't do that, and they gave their
0: offense. When did the Seattle defense – Hold on. The Seattle defense – the Seattle offense moved the football. Don't say that they just didn't move the football.
1: Exactly. That's my point. Their defense didn't buckle because –
0: I don't know what your point is. Their quarterback – I appreciate the call. 310-840-4910. That just frustrated me. I don't get if you all are gonna call in here tonight, have this understanding, and I'll reiterate it here again. Not every team is going to be able to overcome losing their starting quarterback. It doesn't work that way. We're talking about the most important position in pro sports. Don't think that what Drew Locke in Seattle is doing is some norm. It's not. I promise you it's not. That's the byproduct. They're the beneficiary of good team building over the past 5 to 7 years under John Schneider. That's why they're able to play with Drew Locke and have success. 310-840-4910. You know, I didn't really learn a whole bunch about the Rams tonight. My opinion on the Rams didn't really change after tonight. I still have questions about their defense. I think tonight, the reason they dominated, the reason they look so good, you went up against a team quarterback by Jameis Winston. 310-840-4910. Let's go to Jim in Illinois. What's up, Jim?
3: Hey, how's it going?
0: Doing good.
3: I understand what you're saying about the starting quarterback for the Giants not being there. But if you're going to say that, what do you say to Myles Garrett not being there? What do you say to Puka Nacua not being there?
0: Hold on. What's the more significant loss, a quarterback or an edge rusher?
3: When you take a quarterback like the Giants quarterback, and you're taking him and you're comparing him to Puka Nacua and Myles Garrett.
0: Are you trying to say that the Rams not having Puka and Myles was more significant than the Giants being without Jackson Dart? Is that what you called up here to say?
3: Are you kidding me? Jackson Dart?
0: Are you kidding me, pal? Are you kidding me? You're trying to sit here and tell me that a wide receiver and a defensive end have a bigger impact on a team than a quarterback?
3: You're going to call Myles Garrett just a defensive end, and you're going to call Puka Nacua just a wide receiver? They are way bigger difference makers on the field than Jackson Dart. Who the heck is Jackson Dart?
0: Come on, man.
3: Are you kidding me?
0: I want to believe that you're serious. I do.
3: The difference that Myles Garrett and Puka Nacua are going to make on the field compared to Jackson.
0: What difference did they make in the Hall of Fame? Hold on, can I ask you a question?
3: Yes.
0: What difference did they make in week one?
3: What difference was it? What?
0: What you can't hear now? What difference did those two
3: make in week one?
0: Talking about Puka and Myles Garrett. What difference did they make in week one?
3: It didn't make a difference in week one, and they weren't playing.
0: 310-840-4910. I cannot believe. And maybe because it's Myles Garrett, okay, to make the argument that Puka Nacua and Myles Garrett have a bigger impact on the Rams than Jackson Dart does on the Giants, they can't function without Jackson Dart. It was very evident tonight. 310-840-4910. Is the number here on What's the One Sports Night. That is incredible to me. When you look at the LA Rams and what they've put on tape the first 2 weeks of the season, has tonight changed your opinion on them? 310-840-4910. Because I'll continue to reiterate it. Coming out of the season opener against San Francisco, the way that the Rams got pushed around on both sides of the line of scrimmage, I was pretty concerned about LA coming out of week one. Tonight, offensively they get back in their bag. Defensively, they're going up against a backup, so it's hard to really gauge it. But they were dominant tonight. But it was against a team without the starting quarterback. And we know the trickle-down effect that that has on a football team. Does the result of Monday Night Football at all change your opinion on the 2026 LA Rams? 310-840-4910. Let's go to Campbell out in Pittsburgh wanting to check in. Campbell, what's going on, brother?
2: Yo, what's going on?
0: What's going on, man? How you doing?
2: Yeah, I'm good. How are you? I was just going to talk to you about another thing, but I'm pretty amazed about your last comments with the last caller in. You're talking about probably one of the league's greatest defensive players of all time and Puka Nacua, who led the league in receptions last year and finished second in receiving yards.
0: We're talking those about guys, a starting quarterback, though, bro.
2: The Giants were a little overhyped coming with Scat and coming with
0: Jackson. No, that's not the – but hold on, bro. I'm going to let you continue.
2: They get to prove themselves.
0: I'm going to let you continue. Hold on. Jeez, Louise. Did you catch that? 310-840-4910 is the number. Holy cow. Anyone that didn't, I almost want to tag you in on this because I feel like I need a voice of reason here. If anyone out there across the country doesn't think that I understand the impact of Myles Garrett, you're nuts. What impact did Myles Garrett have on the Browns, guys? Y'all keep talking about Myles Garrett's impact. What impact did Myles Garrett have on the damn Browns? We're talking about the quarterback position here. For you to call in here and say that Myles Garrett is more impactful and means more to the Rams than Jackson Dart means to the Giants, are you on crack?
4: I'm on crack.
0: You're on crack?
4: I mean, line those two guys up. And if you're doing a draft, line those two guys up. Who are you taking? You're not taking
0: that's Jackson not the question. The question is not who's the better player. It's who's more important to their football team.
4: Yeah, but you're clearly overinflating. You're overinflating Jackson Dart.
0: How do they function? They couldn't function without him tonight.
4: Would they have been able to function with him?
0: I think so.
4: Yeah, see, that's
0: why
4: that's
0: wouldn't they have been able to?
4: That's where you're losing me. Because I don't think he's that good of a quarterback.
0: You think last week
4: against Dallas, who's a bad defense, makes this dude a really good quarterback, and I'm not there.
0: I don't think that it's just the 1 week last week against Dallas. I go back to what he accomplished last year as well. He didn't finish strong, but damn it, he was void of weapons by the time the season was over. He showed in week one and throughout the course of training camp that, hey, there's something there with this kid. There is, and as we're seeing right now with Cam Ward, maybe he wasn't working with the best developer of quarterbacks over the last year and a half talking about his time with Brian Daboll. But I understand how good Myles Garrett is. The reality is you can't take an NFL starter off of a team. There's a handful of them that can function without their starter. The Giants are not. You saw it tonight. It's a night and day. Jameis Winston was 11 of 27 tonight. He completed 40% of his passes. There's no way that you all out there think that Jackson Dart wouldn't have performed better than that. 310-840-4910 is the number. I'm honestly appalled. Didn't you just knock my socks off? I knew for sure that you'd be on the right side of it. We're all wrong here tonight. I can't believe y'all. I get the Myles Garrett thing, though. And I don't want this to get lost in me saying that, like, I don't understand how impactful Myles is. I get it. But in terms of who's more important to their respective team, Myles back, they didn't have Myles last year. They won the Super Bowl or went to the damn conference championship. You take the starter off of an already bad team and you get, what was the score tonight? 28-6, you get that sort of result. 310-840-4910. Is the number here on Westwood One Sports Night. Does Monday Night Football at all change your opinion on the Los Angeles Rams? And I want to get into this discussion as well. Which team currently forced to play with a backup is best equipped and worst equipped to deal with it? That's next here on Westwood One Sports Night.
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1: Based off of body language and facial expressions, getting pissed at him for how bad he was. And the damning thing about it is, he's got a C on his chest talking about Jameis Winston. So, totally disappointing. Question is this, though, at 310-840-4910. I believe that this game looks totally different if Jackson Dart starts and finishes this for the New York Giants. There was a caller earlier that said, well, Linnell, you're complaining about the Giants being without Dart. Well, the Rams were without Myles Garrett and Puka Nacua. Huh? For the life of me, I couldn't understand what the dude was saying. We have the lines loaded now, so I'll ask you at 310-840-4910, who means more to their respective group? Does Myles Garrett and Puka mean more to the Rams than Jackson Dart means to the Giants? 310-840-4910. This is almost like we're doing an IQ test here tonight. Andrew is in Buffalo. Andrew, what's up, man?
2: Hey, what's up, man? I just wanted to call in. Yeah, like you said, I'm not sure what those guys were talking about, and they clearly weren't watching the football game. It was very apparent that Jackson's Dart injury was hurting the team. Jameis Winston, I mean, this guy, how many teams has this guy been on, you know? He could not hit anybody wide open. He had neighbors going down the field, underthrowing them. And, I mean, you can't compare apples to oranges here with Myles Garrett. Of course, Jackson Dart is going to be more important of a loss.
1: He's the quarterback. And the team sucks.
2: He's the quarterback. He takes all the first-team reps. You know, they got chemistry with the receivers. I mean, I don't understand some of these guys.
1: You and me both, brother. I appreciate you. 310-840-4910 is the number. As we ease our way into the 1 a.m. hour on the East Coast, we'll take a look at some of the other starters that went down in week two throughout the National Football League. But I want to get your calls on this. 310-840-4910. What was the more, and I can't even believe I'm asking this question, what was the more significant loss tonight? Jackson Dart for the Giants or Myles Garrett and Puka Nacua for the Rams? Let's go to Carlos, who was in Pomona. He was at the game tonight. Los, what's going on, man?
3: What's up, brother? Yeah, I was. I could tell you it was about 60% Giant fans, 40% Rams fans. I'm a diehard Rams fan.
1: Isn't that crazy? That's why you Rams fans out there, and I'm not talking about you in particular. I think it's the dumbest slogan or the dumbest hashtag in pro sports, Rams house. It's everyone else's house, not Rams house.
3: No, I agree with you. I can tell you if they would have won, it would have been a sour taste in my mouth walking out. But, I mean, going back to your question, without a shadow of a doubt, definitely Jackson Dart. What I would push back, though, is having Aaron Donald back, that definitely hyped up the crowd, hyped up the team as well. What they were doing with Jackson Dart and Cam Scataboo, it would have been a close one. I think the Rams still would have pulled it off. I love what McDuffie was doing on neighbors. Quentin Lake was shutting down likely, and Winston went in, it was a wrap. I wasn't scared at all. Those play actions weren't making a difference. We were crunching up the box, stopping Scataboo. I think the big test for the Rams would actually be when they go to the Broncos on Sunday. If they don't have Puka to stick with the same system, that's going to be a little bit challenging. I think they might still pull it off, but what are your thoughts on it?
1: For sure. I appreciate you. We're going to find out, like you just said, for sure, what the Rams are or what the Rams aren't over the course of the next 3 weeks. They're at Denver on Sunday. They're at Philadelphia the following week, and then they host Buffalo on October the 12th on Monday Night Football. By the time we get to that Monday Night Football game against Buffalo, we will have concrete answers on what the Rams are and what the Rams aren't. At this point, I don't know what the Rams

0: Rams are. I don't. Because in the first 2 weeks of the season, they showed me two different versions of themselves. And the most disheartening thing about what happened in week one is what happened up front along both sides of the line of scrimmage. The Niners running for over 100 yards at 4.5 yards a pop. And then the pass rush getting after Matthew Stafford the way that they did. The biggest takeaway for the Rams tonight, if you're a Rams fan, this is the thing you should be most geeked up about. Your offensive line against one of the most formidable front fours in football not only held up, but dominated in this one. And it all started, right, with the law firm of Corum and Williams. Kyren Williams and Blake Corum getting it done in between the tackles slowed down the pass rush of the Giants. When you're a defensive end, a defensive tackle, and you've got to think about playing the run on the way to the quarterback, your pass rush isn't as twitchy. Your pass rush isn't as impactful. That's going to be the key for LA. I do still believe there are some issues with this offensive line of the LA Rams. How do they mitigate those issues? How do they soften the blow? You get some balance going on the offensive side of the football. 310-840-4910 is the number here on Westwood One Sports Night. As we ease our way into the 1 a.m. hour on the East Coast, we'll continue to take your calls on what happened tonight on Monday Night Football. If you're just now joining us, week two ending with what really was the theme of week number two, starting quarterbacks going down. We saw Jaden Daniels go down in Washington. We saw Caleb Williams go down in Chicago. We wrap up week number two with Giants starting quarterback Jackson Dart going down. He left the game in the first quarter. According to Mike Garofolo of the NFL Network, it is a MCL sprain. How long he's out is the big question here. Based off of what you saw from Jameis Winston, the Giants will not be able to survive without Jackson Dart. 310-840-4910. More of your calls next here on Westwood One Sports Night.
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10: Yes, sir. You heard the big voice guy. 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Week number 2 in the NFL, wrapping up with a statement from the Los Angeles Rams. Or did they make a statement? See, that's what I can't figure out here. I don't believe that I learned a whole lot tonight about the Rams because of who they faced. The Giants being without Jackson Dart for pretty much all of this football game makes it really difficult for me to buy into what I saw from the Rams. A 4-touchdown performance from Matt Stafford. Vintage performance from Devontae Adams, who went for damn near 200 yards and 2 touchdowns. The run game got back going. They held the Giants to just 6 points. But if you watch this game, you know Jameis Winston was borderline. I don't even want to say borderline. He was unplayable. It was some of the worst quarterbacking I've ever seen in the NFL. Now, coming off the bench, hadn't played in a while, I get it. But damn, Jameis, that was bad. And as a result The Rams were able to have an easy day at the office, in my opinion, on the defensive side, and it led to their offense getting some easier opportunities as well. 310-840-4910 is the number here on Westwood One Sports Night. Your reaction to what went down on Monday Night Football, and does this game tonight change your opinion on the Los Angeles Rams at all? 310-840-4910. Let's go to Don in San Diego. What's up, Don?
11: Hey, good evening. How you doing? Willingham, how you doing?
10: Good.
11: Oh, hang in, man. Okay, man. Hey, listen, I'm not here to I don't know much about Dart. I know he was hurt, so I'm not going to – you're right earlier. I mean, the quarterback position, obviously, is the captain of the ship. It's the most important position. But overall, it's a team sport regardless. Now, Garrett and Puka Nacua, I mean, those guys are in their own right great, great players, you know, respectively. I don't feel Dart, even if he had played tonight, I still think the Rams would have won the game. It just would have been probably a closer score. But I do agree with you. It's the most important position. I just think Dart is – I just don't know much on – I don't want to say much on Dart because I just haven't seen enough of him. Now, as far as the teams, there's so many teams out there with just two games that have been played. Man, they're like Jekyll and Hyde. I mean, the Bears. I mean, I don't know. I don't know where I mean, wow. You know, I mean, so the Rams, I don't really have the jury still out on them, too. Okay. Now, as far as Winston, man, I don't know why I keep having hope for the underdogs, man. I know it's been, what, 8-9 years the guy's been in the league. I'm thinking one day this guy's going to jump into a game, a big playoff game, and the quarterback is going to go down, and he's going to win the big one for a team.
10: Is that what you really think? Well, if that's okay, the case, brother, I got a bag of air on
11: this. I know you're going to cut me off, man. You know, you're getting ready to cut me off. Man, it's not impossible. It can happen. You've had some journeyman quarterbacks out there that were in the Super Bowl that were rotten quarterbacks.
10: Sure.
11: Yeah, come on, it's happened, man.
10: No, it has. I'm not disagreeing with you. It's just highly unlikely, that's all. Well, I appreciate the call, brother. 310-840-4910. What is Jameis Winston? And look, this is what's so crazy in the recency bias that we have when it comes to the NFL. Before his performance tonight, I was really, really high on Jameis. As a matter of fact, I still am. But damn, brother, you got to be able to come off the bench cold and give your team more than that when you wear the C on your chest. That's all I'm saying. With a full week of preparation, I assume Jameis will be marketably better. Not a foregone conclusion, though. He looked rattled tonight. And it's one of them situations where, man, if he's going to have to be the guy moving forward for the Giants for maybe the next month while Dart recovers from the MCL sprain, did tonight do anything to shake Jameis Winston's confidence? Because it was that bad. When you're on the sideline by yourself talking to yourself and telling yourself you got to be better, that's how you know your ass is playing terrible. That was the reality tonight for Jameis Winston, who we know has a ton of talent. It's just about the consistency. I thought the number one sign that he was playing bad was the reaction of his teammates, man. That was tough to watch. 310-840-4910 is the number. Let's go to Paul in Columbus wanting to chime in. What's going on, Paul?
12: Hey, what's going on, man?
10: What's up, dude? How you doing?
12: I just wanted to tap into this conversation about this Dart versus Garrett and Puka thing. I agree that the quarterback position is the most important position in football. No doubt on that. But I got a question for you.
10: Yeah.
12: I know there's a context to this thing, but right now, do you think the Giants would trade Jackson Dart for Myles Garrett and Puka Nacua?
10: You damn right they would. And I would too. Look.
12: Exactly. Everyone and their mother would.
10: There was never an argument about them not being better players.
12: No. I'm taking another step. I'm just saying that just proves you that these two guys are real game changers. Arguing that this defensive end, this edge rusher, you know, he might be the best edge rusher in the league. That Puka Nacua might be the best wide receiver in the league. When you take those two guys away, that is impactful for the team. I don't care who's under center. You know, it doesn't really matter. You're taking those two guys away. That's really important. You look over at Dart, dude's kind of unproven. I mean, we haven't seen enough about him. I feel like if this was Lamar –

0: Josh Allen, any of those guys, we'd be having a different conversation. But you're talking about Jackson Dart here. And, I mean, we're talking about a top 20 quarterback, not top 15 quarterback in the NFL.
1: We're talking about a starter, though, in this league, playing the game's most important position. It's the most important
0: Cooper Rush is starting for the Falcons
1: right
0: now.
1: Dude, they got their ass whipped yesterday, brother. What's your point?
0: And what have the Giants done? What have the Giants done with Dart?
1: I appreciate the call. This is killing me. Are y'all trolling me with this? I genuinely feel like I'm being trolled. No one's foolish enough to make the argument that Dart is a more accomplished, a better player than Myles Garrett or Puka Nacua. That's not at all what I'm trying to say. But I'll say it till I'm blue in the face. I'll say it till the damn cows come home. Jackson Dart is more important to the Giants than Myles Garrett is to the Rams. That's just the reality of it. 310-840-4910 is the number. I get what Charles is saying, though. No one's going to sit here and try to minimize who Myles Garrett is, what Myles Garrett is. I just think you all are asleep at the wheel on Jackson Dart. And I'm no Jackson Dart fan. That's not at all what I am. But, like, you take the starting quarterback off of any team in this league, more times than not, they're going to suffer ill consequences. Let's go to Steve in Sacramento. I want to check in. What's up, Steve?
2: What's going on, brother? Hey, what's going on, man? I'll tell you right now, man, if Brock Purdy went down, man, you have Mac Jones to back it up, and I got one game for you, and that was a Thursday night football game against the L.A. Rams.
1: Sure.
2: And one of the gutsiest performances I've ever seen by a backup quarterback ever, and honestly, probably one of the gutsiest performances by a quarterback I've ever seen. That man got beat. That man got his behind absolutely just smashed, and he still pulled a win out. I think that's the one team that we could probably say, yes.
1: There's a handful of them, dude. There's a handful.
2: There is a handful.
1: The Seahawks are in that group, too.
2: Correct. They got a little something with Drew Lock. You know what I mean? He's kind of found a little bit of a second win in his career. Now, let me say this, man. You are 100% right. The loss of Jackson Dart is more significant than the Rams losing Puka and Myles Garrett. Period, point blank, end of story. If you look at the score, that will tell you 28-6, folks. 28-6. They scored two field goals. That's it. Meanwhile, the Rams
1: were gifted great field position.
2: They scored a touchdown in each quarter. You know what I mean? So that means their offense was humming. Their offense was cooking. Everyone was clicking. They were kind of firing on some cylinders. I'm a Niner fan, man, so I'm a big L.A. Rams hater. But, I mean,
1: okay, I got you.
2: I see what I see. You know what I mean? So yeah. They played pretty dang good, you know. But I wouldn't say that they're going to –
1: Let me ask you this on the way out real quick.
2: Yes, sir.
1: Does tonight change your opinion on the L.A. Rams at all?
2: No, but I am scared if they get healthy. If they get completely 100% healthy, and they got
1: for sure,
2: everybody should be scared. And by the way, let me close out on this one. Mm-hmm. The quarterback is the most important position in all of sports. Remember the guy from Die Hard, the computer whiz who was trying to, you know, get into the vault. He was out there saying, let me quarterback this thing. It's important. Okay. The quarterback is the most important position in all of sports, and you need to have a good thrower of the ball, good decision maker, and just a good head on their shoulders. You know what I mean? So, sorry, it's late over here, brother. And I'm sure it is for you too, man.
1: Steve,
2: have a good night,
1: I appreciate you, man. You know what Steve just realized? He probably just thought, damn, I'm rapping right now. 310-840-4910. As far as what tonight means for the Rams, I think that's just as fascinating of a conversation because, like I said, for the last hour here, my opinion on this group hasn't changed. I feel a lot better about their offensive line. So let me walk that back, I guess. My opinion has changed of LA a little bit. And the main reason is because of what they showed up front with the offensive line. That offensive line being able to handle the Giants' pass rush consistently tonight, I think changed my opinion about them a little bit. But here's the thing. It's like I'm stuck between a rock and a hard place. I think the only reason that the Giants' pass rush was unimpactful is because they were constantly, you know, on the field. Jameis and the offense could not sustain drives throughout the course of this game. So you wonder, right, if Abdul Carter and Tibbs and Brian Burns, if those guys got any help from the offense, how much different does it look? Can I give you all the drive charts for the New York Giants starting on the second drive of the game with Jameis Winston, man? I was totally stunned at how bad they were watching it, but the numbers look even worse. 8 plays, 10 yards, 3 and out, an interception after 9 plays, 4 plays and a punt. After the fumble recovery, they don't even punch it in for 6. They go 4 plays and a field goal. In the third quarter, their first drive, 5 plays and a punt, a 7-yard field goal drive, 3 and out, turnover on downs after 7 plays. Like, they were awful, awful on the offensive side of the football. And to think that that didn't have any impact on the defense, you out your mind. I don't believe if Jackson Dart plays in this football game, one, the Giants are able to sustain more drives offensively, I assume. And as a result of that, that pass rush of the Giants, that defense of the Giants, a lot more well-rested, and as a byproduct, a lot more impactful. 310-840-4910 is the number. Let's go to Terrell in Tennessee. Wanted to check in. What's going on, Terrell?
3: What's up, Linnell, man? You forgetting on, about brother? The elephant in the room, man. What about that? Neighbors, man? If Winston would have had neighbors out there with him, I think
1: Neighbors returned to the game, though. Neighbors ended up coming back, but to your point, he wasn't 100%. I get you.
3: Yeah, he wasn't 100%, man. And he was throwing the Jimmy Joes and no-hand bros out there, bro. Come on, man. And then you're talking about Dart. I was with the other guy. Dart ain't did nothing, man, for him to be solidified and for him to put on this pedestal.
1: It's not about us putting him on a pedestal. I'm just saying it took the life out of the team when he left the game.
3: It did.
1: From a confidence standpoint, from a momentum standpoint, that's their dude. That brother got a C on his chest. They look up to Jackson Dart.
3: They do, man, but, I mean, they look up to my boy, too. But at the same time, man, he didn't have nobody to work with.
1: Terrell, you my man. He looked terrible tonight, brother. You didn't make all the excuses for him you want. He was horrible,
3: I ain't making no excuses. I watched the game like you, Linnell. Dude wasn't throwing nobody, man.
1: He was horrible. Real quick before we let you go, did tonight change your opinion on the Rams at all?
3: No, I didn't. It's still early, man. It's still early. I can't call it right now with them. They lost one. They won one. They look horrible. They look good. You know what I mean? I got to holler me about 4 or 5 more times, and we can see what they really are.
1: Appreciate you as always, man. People say the season doesn't start in the NFL till you reach Halloween. We're a ways away from that, but I do know this. As we move throughout the early portion of the season, as we continue to collect more data here in this early portion of the season, there are going to be weeks where teams begin to separate themselves. I think if the Rams, throughout this next stretch of play, and we just went through their next 3 games on the schedule, they have an opportunity here over the next 3 weeks, talking about the Rams, to solidify themselves as the best team in football. If they go on the road and beat Denver and Philly in consecutive weeks and then come back home and knock off Buffalo, at that point, I can say, you know what? Rams house. They're for real. But until then, the jury's still out for me when it comes to the LA Rams. We'll see what they do on the road against Denver. If I'm being real, and let me look and see what the official line is. The line's not out yet. When our friends at the draft, oh yeah, it is. Our friends at the DraftKings Sportsbook, right now, the Rams are 2.5-point favorites on the road against Denver. I'd be hammering the Broncos coming up. They have the defense. They have the horses on that side of the football to keep up with them. 310-840-4910 is the number here on Westwood One Sports Night. Let's go to Jarrell out in California. What's going on?
4: What's up? Who's out?
1: Rams house. But here's the thing, Jarrell. Yeah, I can't say Rams house and had that stupid-ass hashtag when I heard the word on the street is it was 60% Giants fans in there tonight.
4: Oh, no, it was great. The energy was great in there. The Rams brought the energy. We did an amazing job.
1: What you got for us, man?
4: 6 yards. Average 6 yards a carry. What Mr. Dart got to do with that?
1: What does Dart have to do with y'all averaging 6 yards a carry? Have you not been listening, brother? They couldn't sustain.
4: I've been listening the whole entire
1: They couldn't sustain any drives offensively. So that defense was constantly on the field. You leave the Rams defense on the field for that long. You saw what happened last week against San Fran. It was the same. It's the same thing. Reverse script, right?
4: Well, we know they didn't get no sleep for that game last week.
1: Oh, whose fault is that?
4: We know it. You know it. That's the fault. They didn't get no sleep. That's the coach's fault. We can blame it on the coach. We can blame it on the coach. Sean McVay took a loss there. He made a bad choice, a very bad decision to bring that team across multiple times. Two, three time zones, thinking that he was going to play on Pacific time while the 49ers went out there, immersed themselves into the culture, got acclimated, and then they tore the Rams up. They did. And the Rams, we deserve that. We deserve that wake-up call. We deserve that humbling. And, you know, with Dart going out, I'm not going to take it as that's an excuse for our performance today. No, it's the NFL. These are professionals. Next man up. Defense should have held. Defense did not hold. Average 6 yards a carry. Come on, I don't care.
1: It's tough to
4: Eli
1: do.
4: Manning was
1: it's
4: the
1: tough
4: quarterback.
1: To do, it's tough to do and play good defense, and I appreciate the call. It's hard to play good defense when you're constantly out on the field. Complimentary football, guys. 310-840-4910 is the number. As we roll throughout this 1 a.m. hour on the East Coast, we'll bring you a couple of Monday staples here on Westwood One Sports Tonight. We'll tag in the super producer, Denton Day, for NFL Facts or Cap, and then I'll bring you a fresh installment, a Nail Super Six-Pack, my top 6 Week 2 overreactions. That's coming up momentarily here on Westwood One Sports Tonight. A couple more calls before we take a timeout. Tony is in Dallas. What's up, Tony?
5: Hey, you know, you're spot on Jackson Dart. He is the Giants aren't built with any kind of depth. That guy that they called talking about Seattle playing with a backup quarterback, you know, your comment about how they're built.
1: John Schneider's been putting that – they've been putting that roster together for the past decade.
5: Absolutely. The Cowboys were still successful when Troy Aikman went down because of the team that Jimmy Johnson built. Seattle's done the same thing. They're going to be successful. My opinion does not change one bit about the Rams, just like my opinion doesn't change of the Dallas Cowboys after this week's win. Cowboys don't have a defense. They spent a lot of money on the defense. Yeah. They still gave up 20 points. You give up 20 points, you're going to lose. Unless
1: they should have gave up 27 if they didn't rob us of that one touchdown.
5: Absolutely. So, I hear your frustration, man.
1: I'm heartbroken, man.
5: common sense, you know. No excuses with the Australia thing. That was a division game. They're professionals. You want to have a championship team, you got to be that way week in, week out. So,
1: for sure.
5: My opinion doesn't change of the Rams, just like my opinion doesn't change about the Cowboys.
1: For sure, man. I appreciate you as always, brother. 310-840-4910. We'll try to decipher what was real and what was not when it comes to week number 2 of the National Football League. NFL Facts or Cap is next here on Westwood One Sports Night. 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
3: You are the big voice guy. 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Just search Westwood One Sports Night on YouTube. If you want to keep the conversation rolling with me off air, it is at NELL_BTP. Coming up in exactly a half hour, we'll get you a recap of what happened on Monday Night Football between the Rams and the Giants. The Rams very desperate going into this game, not wanting to fall to 0-2. And the Giants looking to keep the good times rolling after shocking the world on Sunday Night Football in week one of the NFL season. We'll get you a recap of Monday Night Football, Giants and Rams, coming up in a half hour. Right now, though, as we do each and every Overreaction Monday here on Westwood One Sports Night, we tag in the super producer of the program, our guy Denton Day, as he brings us NFL facts or cap.
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4: All right, let it know. We need the truth, the whole truth, and nothing but the truth. So I got a couple of questions for you. You got to tell me, are they facts or are they cap? We're going to start out west with the Los Angeles Chargers. Is this it for Jim Harbaugh? Is this Jim Harbaugh's final year as the head coach of the Chargers, who are now 0-2 with losses to the Cardinals and the Rams?
3: This is so tough because with a coach like Harbaugh, think about how he got there in the first place. The only reason Coach Harbs is there is because he got run out of town in Ann Arbor. And that ownership group at the time was thrilled to bring in a coach with the clout and cachet of a Jim Harbaugh. They haven't had postseason success, and it looks like the team is actively regressing under Coach Harbs. Still, I'm going to go cap. I think he gets another year after this, but it's hard to say, Denton, because they're 0-2 right now. They haven't really shown any signs of life within the first 2 weeks of the NFL season, and the schedule for them doesn't get harder. The following games are coming up here for the Chargers. Holy cow! At Buffalo coming up this weekend, at Seattle, home for Denver, at Kansas City, at the LA Rams, home for the Texans, at the Ravens. They're probably going to lose every last one of those games. So can I change my answer here in real time? If they go out sad and lose all of those consecutive games in a row, yes, I do believe they pull the trigger on Coach Harbs. How do you not, Denton, in that situation? Well, you've lost that many in a row?
4: I mean, that's an entirely crazy thing to speculate, because he won a championship. Like, he was the hottest dude on the market. There were a bunch of teams that wanted Jim Harbaugh, and he also can't really go back to college because there is a show cause waiting for him if he does, and that's not going to be very, very friendly. All right, so that's question number one. It's facts or cap here on Westwood One Sports Night. Continuing on, staying in the AFC, the Texans, your Texans, will start 0-4. They're 0-2 already. They got two games coming up against the Colts, who play the Chiefs really well, and the Dallas Cowboys.
3: Cap. No way they start 0-4. If you look at the last couple of seasons for Houston, this is familiar territory for them. They're accustomed to starting off 0-2. Did they start off 0-3 last year, if I'm not mistaken? Like, this has been kind of the norm for them, digging themselves out of an early season hole. The silver lining and why I feel good about Houston, is in the first 2 weeks they played two teams that I believe

0: are two of the three best teams in the entire conference, two of the best four teams, rather, in the entire conference, talking about Buffalo and Cincinnati. That Bengals defense has been ridiculous to start the season. And then Buffalo, as we know, Josh Allen looks like the early season MVP here through the first couple of weeks of the season. They go to Indianapolis coming up on Sunday. Say it all the time. You can't fake desperation in a football game. The Colts just got their first win. The Colts will be 0-2 going into this one as well. So both of these teams going to be extremely desperate heading into this football game. Can't fake desperation. I would say the Colts are probably the more desperate team when you consider the job security of Shane Steichen and Chris Ballard. I still believe in Houston, though. I think that defense wakes up and has a coming out party against Indy. They played well last week against Cincy, too.
1: Yeah, there's some people calling for the job of Shane Steichen. I don't know why he kicked there. He shouldn't have kicked.
0: Well,
1: yeah. You got Jordan on the other side and Patrick Mahomes. You don't kick. You don't give Jordan another chance. And they gave Jordan another chance. Kyle Shanahan should have learned that. Factor Cap, Westwood One Sports Night. How about a fun one? The other ones have been not that fun. How about a fun one? Jaxon Smith-Njigba will become the third player in NFL history this year to eclipse 1,900 receiving yards in a season. The first person to do it was Calvin Johnson. He has the record, 1964. And then Cooper Kupp did it the year the Rams won a championship. He had 1947. Jaxon Smith-Njigba, I think, will be number three. Factor Cap.
0: He's off to a ridiculous start. 17 catches, 277 yards, 4 touchdowns.
1: And he plays Washington this weekend, who can't stay in front of you or me.
0: Man, then he's got the Chargers and the Niners. So the defense does get significantly more difficult after this weekend. Well, then they got the Chargers. Then they got Niners, Broncos, Chiefs. I'm going to call Cap, but not as like an indictment on Jaxon Smith-Njigba or what he is. I just don't think they're going to throw the football enough for him to eclipse those numbers. Coming up against Washington, he may go off and have a big-time day. Because I think Washington's run defense is actually half decent. But the next weekend against the Chargers, I think they're going to punch L.A. in the mouth and just run Jadarian Price and George Halani a bunch. The return of Sam Darnold is huge for this. But as I said after the season opener, I think Drew Lock is more than capable of keeping things afloat for Seattle offensively until Darnold's healthy enough to return. I'm going to call Cap, but it's not because I believe Jaxon Smith-Njigba isn't capable. I just don't know if he'll get the opportunities after this week.
1: There's not a number that is too high for his player prop this weekend.
0: Yeah.
1: There is not Seriously. A number that Vegas would give me that is too high to bet that over. I mean, Drew Lock's job's pretty simple. Literally just throw to JSN.
0: Honestly.
1: I mean, it's the easiest job in the world. Snap the ball, throw to him. All right, final one here. Fact or cap here on Westwood One Sports Night. Caleb Williams, despite leaving his week 2 game in a cart, will play in week number 3.
0: Gosh. He let out a scream so loud, it sounded like he got stabbed. Or shot, for that matter. Turns out it's just a hamstring strain. We don't know how significant of a strain it is. I don't think he plays this week, right? Here's the thing. It's an important game within the landscape of the conference. You take on Philly. It's a good defense, good test for you. Should he play? Probably not. Will he play? Probably not. I call Cap. No Caleb Williams returning this weekend. I think Ben Johnson and company make the smart decision and keep him on the shelf.
1: Memes have been crazy. My entire Twitter timeline at the moment is Caleb Williams memes and Taylor Swift memes.
0: What are the Taylor Swift memes? I meant to ask you.
1: So there was a play last night. Travis Kelce had a great game last night for the first time in like a long, long time. Yeah. And he made some sort of play. I forget what it was, but he made some sort of play. And then they cut to her and she's pointing at the ring saying, "That's my husband." So there's a lot of like memes that are taking place off of that. It's like a guy tweeting me when I take the trash out and my wife is pointing to the finger. "That's my husband." Yeah, okay. Like I tweeted today, me when I cash a bet and my wife is like, "That's my husband." You know what I mean? So,
0: yeah.
1: I mean, you could get involved in those sorts of things.
0: Yeah. You know? Woo-hoo!
1: When you hit your parlays.
0: When I hit my parlays. No, Denton, I can't get involved in those type of things. Because there's not a woman foolish enough in this world to call me her
1: I guess
0: husband.
1: I'm really speaking to the different sides of Twitter that we are on just based off of our personal lives.
0: Yeah, our Twitter's more similar, though, than probably the listening audience realizes, though. We share, our commander's Twitter is probably the exact same. I don't know if you indulge in the amount of early 2000s WWF that I do. I doubt that you do.
1: I do not.
0: That's what my timeline's pretty filled of, is that. And now there's this kid. I'm totally hijacking the show here, but I don't know if America's hip to this dude. And maybe Oliver Popular could come back to break with this guy. There's this, like, childhood sensation sweeping the country. His name is Young Rotto. And the brother is, like, 8 years old singing heartbreaking music, dog.
1: Wait, hold on. The heartbreak sensation sweeping the country?
0: Yeah.
1: The heartbreak sensation sweeping the nation. The rhyme was right in front of you.
0: Oh, God. It's late, Denton. It's late. The heartbreak sensation sweeping the nation. Young Rotto. I want to let you all hear from Young Rotto coming up here. He's awesome. We'll get Oliver Popular to spin back from break with a guy, Young Rotto. If you know anything about Young Rotto, hit me up at @nail_BTP. You can hit us up in the YouTube chat as well. Each and every Monday here on What's Up on Sports Night, we bring you NFL Facts or Cap. We also bring you a fresh installment, an L Super Six Pack, my top six week two overreactions. I want you to line up on the phones with your week two overreactions at 310-840-4910. 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

0: 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Here's Linnell Willingham.
1: Keisha, I'll never forgive you for what you did to Young Rado. 310-840-4910, the number. Here on a Overreaction Monday edition of Westwood One Sports. Now you're tapped in to the youngest in charge, Linnell Willingham, getting you up to 3 a.m. Eastern Time. It is a Overreaction Monday. I want you to line up on the phones with your biggest overreaction from week number two of the NFL season. It just wrapped up with Monday Night Football. Giants and Rams just finished things up. Big time injury news to get to coming up in about 15 minutes. But right now, line up on the phones, 310-840-4910. Give me your biggest overreaction coming out of week number two of the NFL season. Without further ado, I'll give you mine. Nell Super Six Pack, my top six overreactions coming out of week two.

Let's get into it. Without further ado, Nell Super Six Pack. My top six overreactions from week number two of the National Football League. Number six, Saints quarterback Tyler Shuck has more aura than Ravens quarterback Lamar Jackson. That's my first overreaction, and I mean it. And I mean it. After upsetting the Ravens yesterday on the road, where he scores the game-winning touchdown in that football game. And Tyler Shuck balled, by the way, 27-34, 252 yards and a touchdown. He goes on Instagram, and you wouldn't believe what this Bama did. He posts a montage of pictures, a slideshow of pictures, 9 slides. One of the slides is him and Lamar Jackson, right?

0: Guess what song he posted on the Instagram post? Yeah, my name is Kodak, but you knew that already. For him to post a Kodak Black song over the Instagram montage after beating Lamar? Aura, ladies and gentlemen, New Orleans, you all are in great hands with Tyler Shuck leading the way. Saints are 1-1 and looking like one of the most high-octane offenses in the National Football League. They don't like to play the first half, but in that second half, they're going to beat up on you. That's my first overreaction here on Nell's Super Six Pack. Top six overreactions. Coming out of week 2, Tyler Shuck more aura than Lamar Jackson. Number 5, the Pittsburgh Steelers have the worst offense in all of the National Football League.
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2: Fans had last year about this offense. They did not, you know, push the ball down the field enough. They were not able to create explosive plays enough. Aaron Rodgers, throughout the first 2 weeks of the season, once again, bottom seven in yards per attempt. They got to get things figured out. The offensive line has been an issue as well for that group, if I'm being frank. But I think for Pittsburgh, the biggest issue that they've got right now is the quarterback. Aaron Rodgers can't move. So whenever the offensive line does break down, right, which is going to happen in an NFL game, Rodgers, really more than any other quarterback in the NFL, he can't fix the boo-boos of his offensive line. He can't create plays outside of structure at this point. They suck on the offensive side. They come in at number five. Number four, Nell's Super Six Pack, top six overreactions coming out of week two. Commanders head coach Dan Quinn going to be the first head coach fired. The Washington Commanders lost Jaden Daniels yesterday in their game against the Dallas Cowboys. He left with a dislocated elbow. The next 6 weeks is as follows for Washington. Seattle on Sunday, the Colts in 2 weeks, the Giants in 3 weeks. They're at San Fran in a month. Then they're back home for Philly before hosting the Rams to wrap up that six-game stretch. The team that they have the best shot of beating, I would think, is the Colts and the Giants. Well, they almost beat Philly in week one, so maybe you could say, oh, they can beat Philly too. There's a real shot that Washington goes into that game against the Los Angeles Rams with a record of 0-7. I'm just saying. Now, if they start 0-7, Josh Harris, I know you're as patient as me going through the lane at LA Fitness. But, brother, you'd have to fire him at that point. Dan Quinn, first coach fired, my number four overreaction, coming out of week number two of the National Football League. Number three, Enel's Super Six Pack, my top six overreactions coming out of week two of the National Football League season. I can't even believe this overreaction is on the list. My third biggest overreaction, Panthers quarterback Bryce Young is going to be an MVP finalist by season's end. He is right now, if we were calculating votes. He's completing 63% of his passes. He's thrown six touchdowns to just one pick in the first 2 weeks of the season. And right now, the Carolina Panthers look legit on the offensive side of the football. Now, it helps when you play the Bears and the Falcons in consecutive weeks. Maybe that's why Bryce and the Panthers look so good offensively, but, man, I really watched him thoroughly on Sunday. And the thing that jumped out to me, for him to be so slight in frame, for him to be so small in stature, he's got a cannon for an arm for a short guy. I don't know if he's got a baseball background with him or not, but there was a throw that he made all the way to the far, from the middle of the field to the far hash. And it's like, dog, you didn't even step into it. This was all gun from Bryce Young. I think as we move forward throughout this season, especially considering how CJ started, those conversations of Bryce being greater than CJ, they're going to go from whispers to yells by season's end. He's off to a crazy start, though. I think he'll be an MVP finalist. Kidding! It's just overreaction Monday. Number two, Nell's Super Six Pack. Top six overreactions as we get geared up for week number three of the NFL, coming out of week two. Deshaun Watson going to start all 17 games for the Cleveland Browns. He balled yesterday. No matter how you slice it, you got to give credit where credit is due. The most impressive part about Deshaun Watson is doing it in the face of adversity. Nobody across the country outside of maybe like his fiance Jill and his mom and dad believed in him. How could you believe in Deshaun Watson

0: after what he's put on tape for the Cleveland Browns over the past several seasons. He balled, though, man. It was a driving force into why they won this past weekend. The numbers don't tell the whole story. 24-30, 238 yards, two touchdowns. I thought he did a good job creating some plays off schedule as well. He sucked to start this game, y'all, if I'm being real. He was awful to start this game. He had three really strong scoring drives in the second half that really changed the narrative of how he played. I thought it was impressive. Deshaun Watson going to have the home opener coming up this Sunday, I believe against Bryce Young and the Carolina Panthers. So we'll see what happens there. Number one, my top overreaction, leaving week number two of the NFL season, the Las Vegas Raiders are going to make the playoffs in the AFC. They're 2-0. They haven't really beaten anybody yet to this point, but Max Crosby and that pass rush is humming. They've got the second best pass rush win rate in all of the NFL. That defense balling right now for the Las Vegas Raiders. They beat the Dolphins and the Chargers in their first 2 weeks. So, really not much to write home about. Final hour of power coming up here on this Overreaction Monday edition of Westwood One Sports. Now, we wrapped up week number two of the NFL season with a Monday Night Football tilt between the Rams and the Giants. Who won and how? I'll tell you next here on Westwood One Sports Night.
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0: 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Here's Linnell Willingham.
1: Final hour of power. Let's do it. Overreaction Monday edition of Westwood One Sports tonight. Whitney Young is in charge. Linnell Willingham, I will get you up to 3 a.m. Eastern time, wrapping up an eventful week number two in the National Football League. It wrapped up earlier tonight with Giants and Rams on a Monday Night Football. We'll break down that performance coming up here in a second. A couple of guys on the line that I do want to get to before we break down Rams and Giants. Dan is in New Jersey wanting to chime in. Dan O, what's going on, man?
2: Linnell, man, what's going on, brother?
1: What's going on, partner? How you doing?
2: Oh, man. Listen, I learned a lot today. You know, first of all, I learned there's a big drug problem in this country because all these crackheads are calling up this station tonight.
1: Oh my goodness.
2: I don't understand. The biggest example of your point is look at the game tonight. Who was more impacted by missing players?
1: Yeah. The Giants.
2: Was the Rams or the Giants impacted more by missing the players that we're talking about?
1: The Giants, like, for sure.
2: I think even a crackhead should be able to figure this out. But, like, I don't know.
1: I guess I opened up Pandora's box when I said it. So.
2: I know, man. It's crackhead nation tonight, man. All over the country.
1: What'd you think about the game tonight?
2: You know, and here's the another point that I want to make. Look, on that first drive where he got hurt, I mean, Dart looked very poised behind the line, and even the play that he got hurt on, that man threw a dime that should have been caught. I don't know if that was Neighbors or Fields that should have caught that ball, but on the play that he got hurt, and Winston didn't throw a ball like that all night.
1: I mean, Winston was horrible. I'll be honest. Winston was god-awful.
2: Yeah, the game was a bore after that, man. I mean, like you said, and it doesn't take a genius to figure out. You put a defense out on the field for the majority of the game, they're going to lose. I'm a Steelers fan, and I've been calling you for a little bit now. I mean, I watched that on Sunday.
1: Yep.
2: You know?
1: It's hard to win that way, man. You got to play complimentary football, Dan. I appreciate you as always.
2: It is.
1: 310-840-4910 is the number. As far as tonight is concerned, we're going to get you a full-scale breakdown of the game coming up here in a second. I think for both the Rams and the Giants, you've seen two different versions of these respective teams in the first 2 weeks. I'm curious to know who's the real version of each team. Was tonight the real version of the LA Rams, or was Thursday night in the season opener the real version of the LA Rams, or is it somewhere in between? As I said, their upcoming stretch of play, we're going to find out, whether we want to or not, just how good the LA Rams are. I think the jury is still out. I have some questions still about the defense. Also, I have some questions about the offensive line, too, but we'll see. 310-840-4910. Let's go to Jason out in Green Bay wanting to check in. What's up, Jason?
3: Hey, how you doing tonight, man?
1: Doing good, man. How you doing?
3: Not too bad. A little sketchy here in Titletown, you know. We got some issues going on, but...
1: Yeah,
3: for sure. But, hey, man, about your comparison, I totally agree with you on the Dart thing, but I think it's more just this game. You know what I mean? Like, they were coming off a big win against Dallas, and they were ready to roll with their guy Dart, and it was really deflating. You know, I think you kind of touched on that already.
1: Right? I agree. I totally agree.
3: Yeah. It's totally deflating, and that definitely makes a difference in it. But as far as, like, who means more to who, I mean, it's got to be Puka and Myles Garrett, because L.A.'s got championship aspirations, and the Giants hope they make the playoffs. You know?
1: But to push – and I largely get your point, but to push back real quick, you're saying the Rams have, you know, playoff and Super Bowl aspirations. Well, the Giants know that you don't make it to the Super Bowl nor the playoffs without identifying a long-term answer at quarterback. So they got to figure it out when it comes to Jackson Dart, buddy.
3: True that. But this is a team, too, that would be happy with 8 wins.
1: No, for sure. Especially like in year one. Especially in year one of a new regime and a new leadership group. I totally agree. I appreciate you, man. 310-840-4910 is the number. As far as Jackson Dart goes and how long he's going to actually be out for, we don't really know. I did my best to look at WebMD earlier. He's got an MCL sprain, according to Mike Garofalo of the NFL Network and then Jordan Renan of ESPN. If it is a grade one sprain, he'll miss 1 to 3 weeks. If it is a grade two sprain, typically heals within 2 to 6 weeks. If it's a grade three sprain, the remainder of his season could be in doubt, as that normally takes 6 to 12 plus weeks to come back from. Based off of how he walked off of the field, based on the fact that he was trying to re-enter this game in the second half, I think Jackson Dart will be fine. Question is, how much time does he have to miss? Because Jameis tonight looked god-awful. For as bad as Jameis looked, though, if you gave him a full week of practice reps, I know he will look better than that. I'm just saying. Denton, wouldn't you say he looked like a dude that has spent all offseason as a damn soccer court,
4: man? He had a great summer, man, and I'm happy for him. But he looked like a dude that had a great summer.
1: Being the FIFA World Cup correspondent. He did a bunch of other things. He was just out and about. He was outside.
4: He was just all over Fox television, which, again, he's an entertaining individual. I'm sure they have plans for him when he retires. Maybe some shows that they want to revolve around Jameis Winston, not like studio shows, like Jameis Out in the Wild. He's set, man, but he looked like a guy that was set. He looked like a guy that was hanging out in Croatia. No, I don't think he was in Croatia, but he looked like a guy that was hanging out around the Croatians or whoever he was around in the World Cup.
1: Did he participate in like Netflix's home run derby thing? Was he a part of that coverage too, or am I making that up? Am I giving him too much credit?
4: Probably giving it. I don't know. I didn't watch the home run derby a ton. That might be an Oliver question. He's a baseball guy.
1: I'm pretty sure he participated in that too. But the point that Denton is making is well taken. He didn't look good tonight. Is it fair to blame his super eventful summer? Maybe. I think he'll look significantly better with a week's full of practice reps instead of just coming off the bench. But, man, look, the Giants season is over if Jackson Dart has to miss extended time. And you all can continue to say, well, Jackson Dart hasn't proved anything, hasn't earned anything yet. I get what you're saying. There's not a large track record of success for him, but I'm a believer in what I've seen in the small sample size that I have gotten to bear witness to. There's something there with him. Question is, can the Giants do their best, one, to keep him healthy, and then, two, get the rest of the good stuff out of him? 310-840-4910 is the number. Man, Monday Night Football was a doozy. Rams over the Giants, 28-6. And the story of this football game, as we've been talking about over the course of the past 3 hours, going on 4 hours, Jackson Dart left this game in the first quarter with an MCL sprain. As a result of that, the Rams broke their foot off in the Giants' ass. 28-6, they scored a touchdown in all four quarters. Matthew Stafford threw a touchdown pass in all four quarters. Vintage Matthew Stafford performance. He needed it after stinking up the joint last weekend. Stafford, 22-31, 327 yards, four touchdowns and a pick. On the ground, the Rams got it going as well. Kyren Williams, Blake Corum, both splitting the carries. They go for 162 yards combined on the ground. Big-time performance from this Rams offensive line, who had a massive challenge ahead of them. They got punked in Australia against the San Francisco 49ers, talking about this Rams house O-line. They took tonight's matchup personally against Abdul Carter and Darius Alexander and Brian Burns and Kayvon Thibodeau. They took the matchup personally. They won it all night long. Not only getting really good movement in the run game for Kyren Williams and Blake Corum, they also were really good in pass protection, keeping Matthew Stafford upright, giving him the opportunity to push the football down the field. I mentioned it was a vintage Stafford performance. Vintage Devontae Adams performance as well. 8 catches, 5 yards shy of 200, America, in two touchdowns tonight for Devontae Adams. No Puka Nacua. Tay Adams said, yes, give me all of the targets. He ate tonight, man, and this Rams offense looked like they were back in full swing. The question that we've been chewing on all night long, did you really learn anything about the LA Rams tonight? As I continue to sit here and think about it, no. I didn't learn a whole bunch about the Rams. I learned a little bit, though. The one thing that I did learn, and like I said, this could be the byproduct of the Giants' defense just being totally gassed. I learned that this offensive line has got some grit and toughness to them. It's very easy when everyone's dunking on you all week and calling you names and calling you soft and ragging on you. It's easy for a group to not play well the next week. It's easy for a group to let things spiral and have a trickle-down effect to where it impacts you for weeks on end instead of it just being a one-game thing. The Rams came out and responded tonight. And I think the most telling piece of how week one went for both of these two teams was the game predictions from the folks on the Monday Night Countdown desk. I believe it's like a six-person desk. Four of them went with the Giants. And the explanation is they were able to punch the Giants in the face on both sides of the line of scrimmage last Sunday on Sunday Night Football. The Rams just got punched in the mouth by San Fran. America thought, I thought, that the Giants would be able to replicate that game plan. I believe they would have if Jackson Dart didn't ultimately go down in this football game. The impact that it had on the Giants was very easy to see. One, the fact that Jameis Winston had to come off the bench cold, he stunk up the joint. It was just awful. He completed 40% of his passes, 11 to 27. One-hopping balls to dudes. Dudes are wide open, and Jameis is throwing the ball in the damn dirt. I believe if Jackson Dart played in this football game, I believe the Giants' offense would have performed a hell of a lot better. I also believe, as a result, their defense would have performed a hell of a lot better and would have gave that Rams offensive line everything that they can handle. But the reality is, that's how it went. Jameis came off the pine. We don't know the status of Jackson Dart moving forward. We do know this. After getting punched upside the head last week, the LA Rams deciding to punch back here tonight against the New York Giants. 310-840-4910 is the number. Here on Westwood One Sports Night, let's go to Jack in California wanting to check in. What's up, Jack? Jack? No Jack? No Jack. Let's go to Al in Texas. What's up, Al?
5: Hey, man, what's going on with it?
1: What's going on?
5: I'm calling you because we had a discussion about Bryce Young after the preseason.
1: Yeah.
5: You talked about how awful he was. I said to you, give me Bryce Young over what we have down here in Texas.
1: Mm-hmm.
5: And you called me, I was crazy.
1: I thought
5: and I just heard you say something that him being an MVP voting? Is this the same guy?
1: Were you listening in real time or are you just joining us?
5: No,
1: it's overreaction Monday. It's overreaction Monday.
5: Okay.
1: So one of my overreactions through 2 weeks is that Bryce Young's gonna be an MVP candidate. He's bald to start the season, albeit against two piss poor defenses.
5: Listen. Keep waking up. And you're going to see how smart and how good of a player this guy is. Just keep at it.
1: I'm going to. He's made a fan out of me in the first 2 weeks. Seriously. 310-840-4910 is the number. Let's get – oh, my gosh. Beast. What's going on, baby? I didn't even see you down there hanging on line 10. Beast, what's up, man? Uh-oh. He's been there so long, he might have sleep on us. Beast, are you there, pal? Let's go to Tom in Pittsburgh. What's up, Tom?
6: You doing tonight?
1: Doing good, Tom.
6: Hey. Yeah, I'll be honest with you. I'm not surprised the Rams put up this offensive performance. You know, I'll be honest. I think their line is really good. I'm not going to lie. San Francisco, you know, put boot to ass against them down in Australia. You know, for me, I didn't really think what the Rams wanted to do with, you know, the time zones and all that really made sense to me, but, you know, it made sense to them. But, yeah, I'm not surprised at all. Yeah, I'm not surprised at all. You know, Stafford's definitely still got it. Devontae Adams, you know, rumors of that guy being washed have long been dead. You know, I get his Jets tenure wasn't all that impressive, but I didn't believe it for a minute. But yeah, I'll be honest with you. You know, I really feel for the Giants. You know, I like Dart, but man, the guy he's got glass bones and paper skin, man.
1: Feel bad for him. I do.
6: Yeah.
1: I agree with you. You know who else I feel bad for? I feel bad for Steeler fans that have to suffer and watch that old has-been trot out there week in and week out. 5 of 25 on third down through 2 weeks, pal. Come on.
6: Yeah, nah, man, it's embarrassing. I'll be honest with you. I didn't like the Mike McCarthy hire. You know, he's a two-time retread coach. You know, he got let go by the Packers and was unimpressive enough in Dallas. You know, and frankly, those Dallas teams are far more talented than the current Steelers roster.
1: For sure.
6: You know, I love the Rooney family and how they run the Steelers. But, you know, the past 2 years, they've just been delusional. They think they're just, oh, we're just a quarterback away. Let's bring in Aaron Rodgers to be the highest end game manager we can find. You know, that's just not the case. It's not the case.
1: You know who the Steelers should have went after this offseason? Instead of Aaron Rodgers,
6: they
1: should have.
6: That's my guess.
1: I would have taken a flyer on Malik Willis. That's the perfect type of quarterback for that team.
6: I just don't even think it would have really made a difference. There's too many weaknesses on the offensive side of the ball. You know, I'll be honest with you. That's the biggest thing is the O line.
1: The line's got to get better too. But Rodgers, if he had any sort of mobility, the line would look better than what it was.
6: Yeah,
1: I don't think they've been as bad. I think Rodgers creates pressure with his inability to move. Yeah. I appreciate you, man. 310-840-4910. Poor Pittsburgh fans, man. Like that's got to be a tough pill to swallow. Uh oh. Corey is in Baltimore. Corey, hey man, it gets late. Very early when you fall under 500 in September, brother. 0-2.
7: Man, let me tell you something, man. I don't even want to talk about them. Nothing ever surprised me about them. What I want to get to is the Rams, man. I paid close attention to that D line. Let me tell you something. When Myles Garrett come back, man, that line is going to be ferocious. Aaron Donald took on double and triple team. That man is still a beast at it, dog. But when Myles Garrett come back, they're going to be a wrecking. But that ain't what I want to talk about. What I want to talk about, I'm still questioning Lamar Jackson's decision-making, man.
1: Oh, man.
7: That line collapsed around him so many times, and they went against the grain of the game plan that they had against the Colts, man. Look, when they
1: wouldn't run the football. Declan Doyle handed it off to Derrick Henry five times in the second half.
7: Dog, when I step there and tell you, I don't understand it. I don't understand it. I don't understand. I don't know why he continuously just stand in that pocket thinking he can stand there and wait for them guys to get open. Dude, do what you've been doing. Just take
1: off,
7: man.
1: He's got a point to prove. Corey, think about it. Real talk, Corey. You don't think that he hears the noise about him not being able to win from the pocket and him not being a good thrower? I definitely think that impacts how he played yesterday. I know what you're talking about. You're saying, look, you had opportunities to bail and scramble and you didn't.
7: At this point, check this out. You promised, boy. I'm a Lamar fan. I don't even like the Ravens. I'm a Lamar fan. I'm a Lamar fan because that man is fantastic. But at this point, you done had 8 years already to sit up there and bring Baltimore Super Bowl. You know what I'm saying? So at this point, you need to take it back to high school. You need to take it back to college. Man, do your thing, dog. You got Derrick Henry back there. Do your thing.
1: But I was frustrated at Doyle. Brother, they were up 14-6 in the second half. He handed it off five times to Derrick Henry.
7: Not only that, I didn't even see no play action. What is he doing?
1: Man, it was a tough pill to swallow, I would say. Man, hey, real quick before we let you go, you still on the couch, brother, or what?
7: I'm always on the couch, homeboy. I'm not going nowhere until until she fire Shane Steichen and Balloon Head, man. I'm telling you, man. They have done nothing to impress me since they've been there, man.
1: I thought they had a chance last night.
7: Man, they show her walking up and down. For a minute, I thought she was in there calling the plays, man. She had a little notepad in her hand. I'm like, oh, no, what's going on? Is she calling the plays?
1: I'm about to say, Corey, I got to let you run. I appreciate you as always, man. Enjoy the day, brother. 310-840-4910. We'll wrap up the phones with Jacob calling out of California. Can you please be a high IQ Rams fan? It's been a lot of low IQ Rams fans calling in tonight. Jacob, what you got for us, man?
8: Hello?
1: That's not a good start. Jacob, what's up, man?
8: Nothing much.
1: What you doing?
8: The Rams are gonna be cooking this year.
1: Yeah,
8: we're finally gonna have our name on that Super Bowl.
1: Well, y'all just won it a couple years ago. What do you mean finally? Who's whispering? Who is whispering? I hear you if you're whispering. What did you say? I appreciate you, Jacob. Cool. 310-840-4010. Then what do you always say, man? The 2 a.m. hour is known to get raunchy.
4: We have been doing this show for almost a full calendar year. I don't know that I have ever heard somebody whisper to somebody on the phone to, like, give them things to say.
1: He was trying to tell him to get his point across. He was like, tell him I said the Rams are going to go to the Super Bowl.
4: I mean, maybe try some cue cards or something.
1: Yeah,
4: look, man, we take anyone on the phones, man. I know.
1: For sure.
4: Sometimes calling into radio is a weird thing if you don't do it regularly. This is our life. It's not everybody, so I get it. Yeah. But that's a first. We've never had that one.
1: That was awesome. 310-840-4910 is the number here on Westwood One Sports. And I appreciate you all being here, however you choose to do so. 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Just search Westwood One Sports Night. About a half hour left to go in the show. Our guy Denton Day will end the show the same way we do each and every night. He'll put us to bed. Coming up, though, since 2020, when the postseason expanded to a 7-team field, when you start off 0-2, it normally means that it's doomsday for you. Since 2020, 51 teams have started off 0-2, 43 teams have missed the playoffs, 8 teams have made the playoffs. I'll tell you the 0-2 team I'm most confident in next.
0: It sure feels like the Chiefs are back. After KC beat Indy, Andy Reid's crew is 2-0. Sorry, other teams. It looks like the Chiefs weren't done. They just took a year off. Westwood One Sports.
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0: What it do? You're the Big Voice Guy. Overreaction Monday here on Westwood One Sports Night. Getting you up to 3 a.m. Eastern Time. About a half hour left to go in the program. I see you all beginning to file in on the phones here as you wrap things up. I thought I told you to stop calling. No, I'm kidding. Call whenever you want. 310-840-4910. I want to do this for those of you that are just now getting the chance to join us here tonight. We just wrapped up week number two of the NFL season. It wrapped up on Monday Night Football between the Giants and the Rams. And think about the way that both of these two teams were talked about this past week in preparation for this game. Totally opposite ends of the spectrum in terms of the vibes with both of these teams. For the Giants, they were on top of the world. Beating Dallas at home, MetLife was absolutely buzzing. Jackson Dart with a strong start to his sophomore campaign. Cam Scadaboo getting busy. Malik Nabers made his debut, their big free agent signing. Isaiah Likely, he went off. Harbs undefeated in his, you know, tenure as the Giants head coach. Got it off to a damn good start last weekend. And it got me thinking about, man, are the Giants a legit contender in the NFC? For the Rams, everyone's Super Bowl favorite going into the year, they go across to Australia and get socked in the mouth, right? They get socked in the mouth by the 49ers. And now all of a sudden, pressure's on them. Their backs are against the wall. They're the more desperate team. Why do you look so bad? You got to hurry up and get back out onto the field so you can show America, hey, that was not the real L.A. Rams that we put on film the other night. They did that tonight. Impressive performance from L.A., 28-6 winners. Matthew Stafford, vintage, as I mentioned, 4-touchdown performance. Devontae Adams, nearly 200 yards receiving to go along with 2 touchdowns. Despite the offensive explosion that you saw tonight from L.A., that was not the biggest story here in this football game. The biggest story was the fact that the Giants lost their starting quarterback, Jackson Dart, to a MCL sprain. He'll undergo further imaging tomorrow, but not a whole lot of clarity surrounding Jackson Dart. Here is Giants head coach John Harbaugh on Jackson Dart. I think when it comes to this football team and how they move forward without Jackson Dart, that's going to be the big question, whether or not it's a grade 1, 2, or 3 strain, because the backup didn't look too good. Here's Coach Harbaugh on Jackson Dart.
1: NFL Network's initial report right after the game is a sprained MCL for Jackson. Is that the case?
2: Yeah, we'll know more tomorrow. That's in the neighborhood of it, I would say. We'll get an MRI tomorrow and have a really good feel for it, and it'll give you more information then.
0: So there we go. Initial diagnosis is an MCL sprain. Nothing confirmed yet. Could be worse. Could be not as bad. Obviously, though, Jackson Dart going to miss some time here for the New York Giants. And based off of the way Jameis Winston played tonight, if you're a Giants fan, you should have no confidence that your team can compete with Jameis. He was 11-27 tonight. And it's not just about him going 11-27, y'all. Dudes are wide open and you're throwing the football in the dirt. You're one-hopping balls. You're throwing into double coverage.

0: no sort of sense pressure. I mean, Jameis looked bad out there. And the shocking part about it is we all are in lockstep. Jameis is one of the best backups in the NFL, so we thought, right? I think what you saw tonight from Jameis was a byproduct of a dude coming off the bench and not getting any reps throughout the practice week. I hope that's the case. Because if he's going to give them another performance like that, Jameis needs to go ahead and hang him up. Go be a coach. You can't come off the bench and play that poorly when you got an MC on your chest. That's just my thoughts on it. The Rams big-time winners in this game. We just talked about Jameis Winston and his struggles throughout the course of this football game. It was alarming how bad he was. Jameis spoke post-game on why he was so bad, talking about this L.A. Rams defense.
1: What were the Rams doing that was giving the passing game so much issues tonight?
2: Well, they got a hit, so they knew pass was coming. When you know pass is coming, it's very challenging to throw the ball when you know that a pass is coming.
0: Jameis, you my man. You were terrible, brother. I get it. You got to get up there and get a politically correct answer. And that is the correct answer. And I was talking about this earlier in the show. I think the bigger problem outside of Jackson Dart going down was the fact that they couldn't run the football. But I believe the two go hand in hand. I believe if Jackson Dart was in there, they would have had a lot more success running the football. Their RPO game is something that's still a piece of this offense, despite them adding some pro-style concepts. So Dart going down not only hurt them on the field because they're down their starting quarterback and he's just a significant upgrade over Jameis, it hurt them off the field as well. I thought the energy of that Giants team, I mean, totally sucked out of them when Dart leaves. And Cam Scadamu, to his credit, tried to hype up the crowd in the immediate aftermath of Dart getting helped off the field. And, you know, it felt like it gave him a shot in the arm for a second. But at the end of the day, like, the emotional toll that losing Jackson Dart had was too much to overcome for New York, man. And I think they're a better football team than what they put on tape tonight. But at the end of the day, like, in the NFL, I know we say next man up all the time. Not every team is accustomed and equipped to play without their starting quarterback. You're seeing Seattle have success with Drew Lock because John Schneider, the architect of that roster's been there for a while, and they've got depth, and they've got a scheme and a plan, right? Not every team is built for it. San Francisco, when Brock Purdy goes out, Mac Jones is able to come in and it's a seamless transition because of the infrastructure that's been built in San Francisco over the past several years. So, look, Dart going out, the Giants are screwed. I just hope that it's not something that keeps them out too long here. 310-840-4910. Is the number. I see a couple of you filing in on the phones. Let's go to Gina in Delaware wanting to check in. What's going on?
3: Hey, good morning. Thanks for taking my call. First of all, I love the show. When I wake up from my power nap, I'm like wide awake listening to this show, and it just makes me smile. So thank you for making me smile early in the morning.
0: I appreciate you.
3: What I want to say is this: Overreaction Monday. My God, three quarterbacks in one weekend.
0: I know. To
3: me, my reaction to that is, oh my God, I don't even want to throw it out there. What would ever happen to number 17? I don't want to say it. My reaction.
0: If Josh, not Elvis Allen, went down?
3: Well, like I said, I don't even want to put that out in the universe because now, as you know, the Buffalo Bills are hot. Granted, it's only two games in.
0: They are hot, though.
3: But we are looking good. DJ Moore, give me some of that. Keon Coleman.
0: Well,
3: that boy was
0: here's the thing, Miss Gina, on DJ Moore, fingers crossed that he's okay. I don't know what the official word was.
3: Hell yeah. That's what I'm talking about, overreaction Monday. I mean, the injuries, this is a brutal, vicious sport.
0: It is.
3: Do what you love and love what you do. And I'm telling you, if I could ever come back as a Geno, I'd be playing football for the Buffalo Bills. So listen, may I say this to you? Yes. L.A. Rams, October 12th, baby. Monday Night Football. Buffalo Bills, Josh and company coming to town.
0: I'm ready for it. Potential
3: L.A. Rams,
0: Super Bowl
3: Monday
0: matchup.
3: Night Football.
0: Potential Super Bowl matchup, Miss Gina.
3: My goodness,
0: I'm looking forward to it just like you are, my friend. I appreciate you as always. 310-840-4910. Miss Gina was turned tonight.
4: Is that the sister of Mr. Positive?
0: Oh, my gosh. All she was missing was a boom shakalaka. Or maybe she would have said, like, chicka chicka boom boom. Did anybody out there read chicka chicka boom boom as a kid? Am I the only one that read chicka chicka boom boom? That's embarrassing. 310-840-4910 is the number. Darren is in Maryland. Darren, did you or your kids read chicka chicka boom boom?
5: You said chicka chicka boom boom. Now you see something about that.
0: Do you know about chicka chicka boom boom?
5: Chicka chicka boom boom. Nah, not really. What's going on with chicka chicka boom boom?
0: You just like saying it. You just wanted to say chicka chicka boom boom. Is that what?
5: Yeah.
0: What you got for me? What you got?
5: Oh, I'm a 49er fan, and I've been a 49er fan for years.
0: Okay.
5: Back in the day when Jerry Rice and everybody, all them top players like Roger Craig, at the time they was playing defense, I knew he was going to the Super Bowl. You know, back in them days, the DiBalo and everything like that. Mm-hmm. And now we had York that came, we had Kyle Shanahan. And with this situation, and like...
0: Make sure you get your brother Jay York a Tinder app or something, man.
5: Yeah, man. He was the bad thing about it. He was in a mobile home, a multi-billionaire. You wouldn't think about that.
0: Went straight to the trenches.
5: And people always say, "Well, Kraft did the same thing, but Kraft did it professionally." He was in.
0: Hey, Darren, what you got for us, man? Before you get us canceled.
5: Oh, okay.
0: Job,
5: I'm sorry.
0: What you got? No, you good, man? You good? What you got?
5: Yeah, okay.
0: Man?
5: I think the Rams, looking at, even though we was over Australia and we took care of business, we double team Miles Garrett and everything. Yeah. He was eliminated, but Aaron Donald wasn't there. And another thing with this situation, I'm not blaming as far as making an excuse. 49ers was over there for a whole week. They was over there a week. It do makes a difference
0: when it does.
5: Go to a 17-hour flight. I believe that they said the Rams flew out Thursday.
0: Silly
5: when you going to, when you going to a 17-hour flight like that, I went out across the country like that, and once I got to another country, did like a 15-hour flight, I was so tired. Yeah. I slept
0: the whole
5: day.
0: I was tired.
5: Yes. And it's like this. Rams went in there Thursday. They left Thursday. They sleeping all day stay Friday. And I heard the game was like, it was like in the morning time. So they really ain't getting no practice or nothing. They just flew it over there without any
0: but
5: practice.
0: The whole thing is, I can hear that, and everyone got all the details. That's on Sean McVay, silly ass, and they got to live
5: with
0: the consequences.
5: No excuse.
0: I'm going to let you go,
5: no
0: Darren, because we're up against it, brother. I appreciate you as always, man. Good to hear from you. 310-840-4910. Last two calls of the night. Ray is in Alabama wanting to check in. Ray, what's going on?
6: I think that the Rams are going to win the Super Bowl. I mean, the Bills.
0: Hey, Ray. Do your parents know you up right now, boy?
6: Yeah, why?
0: I'm just making sure they know you're hanging out with the youngest in charge. That's all right. I'm here to babysit. That's all good. What you got? What's your biggest overreaction, man? Your thoughts about week two?
6: I think that, they did good against the Lions. They got a very good chance against the Chargers, and
0: I heard you bluffed your coverage on the damn call screener too, Ray. You showed cover three and dropped back at the man to man, you know?
6: Yeah, okay.
0: I appreciate you, Ray. How did he trick you, Oliver? I genuinely want to know. That is insane. 310-840-4910. I can't believe this.
4: I can't get over how straight-faced he was when you asked him, Your parents know that you're up.
0: Yeah.
4: Like, yeah, why?
0: Yeah. Seriously. Like, bro,
4: it's 2 a.m. Like, there's not a place in the country right now where it's not past your bedtime.
0: It's about 3 a.m. if we're being for real. But yeah, that's great. He's in Buffalo. It's not like he's on the West Coast. He's in Buffalo. And his name's definitely not Ray either. It's probably his dad's name. 310-840-4910. I feel like if your name is Ray and you're like under 30, it's a weird name.
4: It is.
0: It's an older name, it feels like.
4: My dad's name is Ray.
0: Is it short for Raymond?
4: Yeah.
0: Everybody loves Raymond. That was my show. I love me some Everybody Loves Raymond. Keith, out in Atlanta, finishing this up here on the phones. What up, Keith?
7: Hey. Thanks for taking the call.
0: Yes,
7: I just wanted to clap back at you a little bit. Uh-oh. I got an overreaction.
0: Yeah, what you
7: our
0: got?
7: Our Falcons starting 0-2 is an overreaction. We didn't have our best players out there. We're getting Michael Penix Jr. back on Thursday against Green Bay. And I just want to make you eat your words. I'm going to call back when we win this game. And yes, in Atlanta, we do know about the chicka chicka boom boom. Come on down to Magic City, and I'll get you some of them lemon pepper Lou wings. And if you lose when you're in town, you're going to buy me about 2 or 3 dozen and some other festivities that goes on in Magic City.
0: I'm about to say, man, we can get specific. If the damn Falcons lose to the Packers coming up on Thursday, when I make my way to the ATL, I need 2-3 free dances on you. You paying for my dances, brother. I appreciate you as always, man. 310-840-4910. We wrap the show up the same way each and every night here on Westwood One Sports Night. We finally got here after a bunch of detours and turns. Denton Day, what do you got for us?
4: I'm going to share with you the most hilarious statistic in the world of football. We do it next.
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0: 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Here's Linnell Willingham.
1: Yes, indeed. 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Now, we wrap up the show the same way each and every show. Guy Denton Day puts the show to bed. What do you got for us tonight, my man?
2: So I'm going to combine two segments here. I'm going to put the show to bed, and I'm going to give you a weird but true. But to get there, to our destination point, I'm going to speak in riddles. I'm going to give you four teams. I'm going to cross over sports. There's two college teams. There's two pro teams. They have two things in common, and I'm going to need you to tell me what those two things are. Are you ready? You think you can do that?
1: Yes.
2: All right. So the two teams in, or three teams in college, one team in the NFL. Sorry. USC, the Trojans, the Las Vegas Raiders, the Tennessee Volunteers, the Ole Miss Rebels. Those are four teams, three of which are in college, one of which is in the pros.
1: They all have something in common.
2: They have two things in common.
1: They've been coached by Lane Kiffin.
2: Correct.
1: Give me the teams one more time.
2: USC.
1: USC.
2: The Raiders.
1: The Raiders.
2: Tennessee. Ole Miss.
1: Ole Miss. They've been coached by Lane Kiffin, and they freak. The Lane Kiffin one was a layup, huh?
2: Yeah, I mean, the Lane Kiffin one, well, the other one is a layup, too, honestly.
1: Really? I'm just not thinking right now. Ole Miss, Tennessee, the Raiders?
2: Yeah. This is going to bite you, because the Raiders are in here for a very specific reason that you've already talked about.
1: Gosh, this is killing me. No, because LSU lost Ole Miss, so they're not all undefeated.
2: No, that is it.
1: Really?
2: There are four teams that Lane Kiffin has previously coached, and they are all undefeated. The only team that Lane Kiffin has coached that is not undefeated is the team he currently coaches. It is the curse of the Lane Kiffin, or really the, what's like the opposite of curse? Like when you leave and it gets better.
1: The blessing
2: of Lane Kiffin is that all of the teams, including the Las Vegas Raiders, who are projected to be god-awful, they're all unbeaten. Lane Kiffin with the Raiders was one of my favorite times in life. He did the most savage, crazy thing ever in an NFL game.
1: What?
2: He sent Sebastian Janikowski out for a 76-yard field goal as a way to stick it to

0: Al Davis, who was still alive at the time.
1: Was he pissed that they spent, was it a second round pick on him?
0: They just, it wasn't going well. He was immature. I mean, Janikowski was on the other side of the logo.
1: One of my favorite John Gruden clips that I always hear is him sending Janikowski out to kick a 60-yarder and he knew he was hammered. It was like, I made his ass go kick. But he made it. That was the crazy part. That is going to do it, though, here for a Overreaction Monday edition of What's the World Sports. And I appreciate you all being here. Thank you to our guy, Oliver Popular. Thank you to our guy, Denton Day. Most importantly, thank you for your calls. Week number 2 in the NFL officially in the books. Starting later on tonight, we'll peek ahead at week number 3 of the NFL season. It is a Tell the Truth Tuesday edition of Westwood One Sports Night. Coming up a little bit later on, 11 p.m. to 3 a.m. Eastern Time. You can keep the conversation rolling at NELL_BTP. Drake, Pete, what's up?
2: This is Westwood One Sports.
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0: quarterback. Stafford sets, sidearm throw, leaping catch 20, down the middle 10, hash mark 5, Adams touchdown! What a throw and what a catch! 31-yard touchdown for the Rams who go up early, late first quarter on the Giants.
1: Kevin Harlan on the call for us here at Westwood One. You can check out Kevin and Kurt Warner on the call every Monday night here on Westwood One Sports. Wrap it up, week number 2 of the NFL season. The Los Angeles Rams, big-time winners over the New York Giants, 28-6. That call from Kevin Harlan, one of 2 Davante Adams touchdowns on the night. I mean, what a night it was, too, man, from Davante Adams. A vintage Davante Adams performance. 8 catches, 195 yards, and 2 touchdowns, including a 64-yard touchdown in this one. Matthew Stafford, after really not looking sharp last week, after not being very mobile within the pocket, night and day difference in how he looked tonight. 22 of 31, 327. 4 touchdowns. He had a boneheaded pick in this one as well, but you put that to the side. If you're a fan of the Los Angeles Rams, I know there was a lot of consternation around, well, what the hell happened 11 days ago across the pond in Australia against San Francisco? What happened was they got punched in the mouth by San Francisco on both sides of the football. My biggest takeaway, if I am a Rams fan tonight, you should be thrilled, right, that the offensive line and the defensive line responded after getting hit upside the head last week by the 49ers, right? And I'm going to talk about the offensive line in particular because that's where I think last week the Niners really took advantage of the Los Angeles Rams. The run game tonight, it started with that. Kyren Williams, Blake Corum, getting things going, consistently getting Matthew Stafford and company into third and manageable. I thought they did a really nice job, you know, keeping them on schedule, keeping them on pace. And it honestly, more than anything, keeps them on schedule. That's huge. But it slows down the pass rush of the New York Giants. And if you watch the pregame show tonight, all of the analysts at the desk, most of them, picked the New York Giants, and the reason was they thought this Giants front would be able to manhandle the Rams front similarly to how the Niners did, because why? The Giants front's better than San Fran's. But credit to that front 5 and the tight ends of the Los Angeles Rams, they put on their big boy pants and they came to play tonight. They took the first punch from New York. They were able to, you know, continue to fight throughout the course of this game. The thing that I'd have issue with if I'm a Rams fan was this fool's goal. How much stock can you put into what you saw tonight? On offense, right, I feel like what you see is what you're going to get, right? That's the expectations that we have for a Los Angeles Rams offense led by Matthew Stafford. No Puka Nacua tonight, so you saw an increased target share for Davante Adams, but, man, as I look at the defense of the Rams, right, you got the debut of Aaron Donald, and if you're just now joining us, man, Aaron Donald, not too shabby, man, in his season debut for the Los Angeles Rams. Didn't play last week across the pond in Australia. Lucky for him. Tonight, though, Aaron Donald coming up big, 32 total snaps, 18 total pass rush snaps. He's faced 7 double teams. Finished with 1 quarterback pressure. He had a TFL, 1 solo tackle, and then 3 assisted tackles as well. So not a bad night for Aaron Donald. When it comes to the way that this Rams defense played, and, you know, on paper, right, on paper they played pretty well. When you hold an offense to under 200 yards, you played pretty well. When you hold an offense to just 3 for 14 on third down, you played pretty well. Here is the thing, and Rams fans, I'm sorry, I learned nothing about the Rams defense tonight. I didn't learn a damn thing about the Rams defense tonight. For all I know, you could still be as bad as the group that you show, or you could be as bad as you show, rather, across the pond in Australia. You were horrible in the season opener defensively. And I have to believe if Jackson Dart doesn't go down tonight, the Giants score more than 6 points. Jameis Winston came in, and if you're just joining us, holy cow. Jackson Dart leaves this football game with what's being described as an MCL sprain. He'll get further imaging and testing throughout the week, and we'll get you up to speed on the latest with Jackson Dart. But Winston, Jameis Winston, veteran, had to come in Dart's relief. And look, Jameis is somebody that I believe is pretty highly regarded in the backup quarterback community. I know there are some, you know, people out there within NFL circles that feel like he's one of the best 32 starters still. He's now playing the role of backup in New York, and they love him there. He's a damn captain, guys. The fact that Jameis Winston was voted a captain as a backup quarterback tells you everything you need to know about his importance to that organization, more importantly, that locker room. Jameis had to come off the bench today. And Jameis, I love you. Your ass looked terrible tonight. 11-27, 111 yards. That's a 40% completion percentage, guys. Oh, and he threw a pick as well. He was not good. And for that reason, I don't really know what's up with the Rams. I don't know if that defense is back. Damn it, being back, I don't know if it's good, if we're being honest. Because in the opener, right, in the opener, you looked horrible. And tonight, you got the benefit of playing against a backup in Jameis Winston. So I don't know what to feel about the Los Angeles Rams. I do know this, though. The biggest takeaway for Rams fans should be what you got from Matt Stafford and the fact that your passing game got back on track, the fact that your run game got back on track, the fact that you were able to protect Stafford as well as you were, considering the front that you went up against. But here's the other kind of saving grace, right? With the lack of support that the Giants defense got from their offense, I don't even think you got the best version of the Giants defense. So if I'm being real, yeah, they won 28-6 tonight. I didn't learn a damn thing about the Los Angeles Rams. As far as I'm concerned, there's still major question marks surrounding this football team in their hierarchy within the landscape of the NFC. If beating up on Jameis Winston and the New York Giants, if that moves the needle for y'all Rams house, so be it. Your standards are very low, and I'm sorry about that. But for me, look, you got to take me out to dinner first. You know what I'm saying? You got to spend a bag on me first before I just give in to you being one of the better teams in the NFL. Everything is earned, not given in this league. Everyone was licking them like an ice cream cone, couldn't stop kissing them on the ass after the acquisition of Myles Garrett and then Aaron Donald coming out of retirement. You got Trent McDuffie. All arrows were pointing up for the Los Angeles Rams.

0: Then they got punched in the mouth across the pond to start the season. After that, right, I don't know what to believe when it comes to the LA Rams. As a matter of fact, I don't know if I should believe what I saw tonight. See, this is what Rams fans will tell you. Rams fans will tell you, oh, don't believe what you saw last week. It was just week one. We weren't prepared. We didn't get over to Australia quickly enough. They'll build in every excuse in America. And they'll tell you tonight that we should believe what we saw. This is the real version of the Los Angeles Rams. I don't believe it. I think the real version of the LA Rams is somewhere in the middle between what we saw on Thursday against the Niners and then what we saw tonight against the Giants. I have real questions about their secondary still. I have real questions about their ability to consistently stop the run. Why did they stop the run well tonight? Because I know what you smart aleck Rams fans are going to say. Oh, they stopped the run well tonight, Linnell. It was great. Why was it great, America? That's the question. Because the Giants were one-dimensional offensively once Jackson Dart left the football game. So Rams fans, tell me what it is and what it ain't with your group. After 2 weeks of play, I don't know what the Rams are. The Rams got a personality disorder. The Rams need to be on Prozac. Because you know what the Rams showed last week? On Thursday against the Niners, they showed that when you punch them in the face, they're going to tuck their tail between their legs and curl up into a ball. You know what they showed tonight? That the hell we're getting punched in the face. They're going to punch first. Which one is real when it comes to the Los Angeles Rams? That's the question that I got. As far as the Giants are concerned, man, whew, this is tough because the momentum that this organization had built, and I get it, it was just week one, but the hope that they were able to instill amongst the fan base, the momentum, the love that they were gaining amongst the national media, the belief that must have been building and growing inside of that locker room after winning the season opener. It feels like all of that goes by the wayside. It feels like all of that is for nothing because of what happened tonight. And I'm going to give the Giants the benefit of the doubt here. It's not just about Jackson Dart going down, though. Yes, Jackson Dart went down in this football game. You also gave up damn near 500 yards of offense. That's real. Two things can be true. Yes, Jackson Dart went down. Yes, you gave up almost 500 yards of total offense. That's not acceptable if you're a Giants fan. It's not. Now, you can make the argument that, hey, our defense was, you know, put in a bad spot because the offense wasn't able to sustain drives. I can hear that. That's valid. But the reality is, if you're the Giants, I was disappointed. And this is, you know, what tells the maturity or what shows the maturity of a team. Last week, for the entirety of this week, we have been glazing the New York Giants. Their pass rush in particular. Abdul Carter, Brian Burns, Tibbs. Praising that group for how they got after Dak Prescott, how they stopped the run. It's almost like they were reading their own press clippings. They got worked tonight, blown off the football. The Rams ran it at damn near 5 yards a pop. Can't win like that, baby. You just can't. So if I'm a Giants fan, it's tough. But like I said, I almost give the players the benefit of the doubt and tell me if I'm simping out for the Giants here. Cam Scadaboo tried to rally the troops when Dart went out. He just started screaming. I think for Cam Scadaboo, when you scream as much as he does and you're as rah-rah as he does, I kind of become numb to it. You know, I expect him to do a backflip off the stage or something stupid. You know, I've grown accustomed to that type of behavior from him. He tried to rally the troops after Dart went down. And the Giants are young, so I'm going to give them the benefit of the doubt here. Instead of the Jackson Dart injury instilling life into the Giants, that Jackson Dart injury snatched the life away from the Giants. They lost the ferocity and the swagger that they were playing with defensively. And then offensively, and this had a lot to do with the quarterback play just being horrendous, they weren't sharp. Tough pill to swallow here if you're a Giants fan. If you're a Rams fan, enjoy the win. You're at 500. That's great. You didn't want to fall to 0-2. We know the numbers surrounding teams that fall to 0-2. Still don't know if your defense is real or not. And then for the Giants, how quickly things can change. Life comes at you fast in the National Football League. Less than a week after being the talk of the town, right? Everyone talked about you all week. Everyone was geeked up about you this week. I called you one of the best teams in the conference. I still feel that way. Not without Jackson Dart, though. If you're a fan of the Giants here, are there conversations being had in Giants circles about a new quarterback? Do you guys have confidence that Jameis Winston will be able to keep things afloat while Jackson Dart is out? That's the big question. How long will Jackson Dart ultimately be out? He's got an MCL sprain. If it is a grade one sprain, timeline is anywhere from 1 to 3 weeks. If it is a grade two sprain, timeline is anywhere from 2 to 6 weeks. Grade three sprain, season damn near over, with a timeline spanning between 6 to 12 weeks. Let's just say, and based off of the way he walked off the field, based off of his ability to stand on the sideline for the remainder of the game, and then the fact that he tried to re-enter the game, that leads me to believe it's either a grade one or a grade two sprain. If it is a grade two sprain and Jackson's got to miss the next six football games, as I pull up the Giants' schedule here, right? Their next six games, Tennessee, Arizona, Washington, New Orleans, Houston, Philly. Do you trust Jameis Winston during that time period? I don't. Now, you got the Titans and the Cardinals. Like, that's not bad. If there was two teams I'd sign up to play after my starting quarterback went down, it'd be those two. Talking about the Titans and the Cardinals. So if you're a Giants fan, feel good about that. But, like, we saw it tonight. If they've got to play games without Jackson, it's Jameis as the starter. Maybe he'll look better off of a full week of preparation, right? Maybe he'll look better off a full week of prep. His ass looked terrible tonight. He looked virtually unplayable. It's just the reality of it. 310-840-4910 is the number here on Westwood One Sports Night. Does Monday Night Football change your opinion on the Los Angeles Rams? 310-840-4910 is the number. A lot of people after week one, myself included, were looking at the Rams kind of sideways because they went across the pond to Australia and got punched in the mouth, dominated in that football game. Tonight, they were the ones who dominated. But they dominated against a team led by a backup quarterback. Has Monday Night Football at all changed your opinion on the 2026 LA Rams? 310-840-4910 is the number. I also want to ask this, as we saw Jackson Dart go down here tonight, which team that's currently forced to play a backup is the best equipped and the worst equipped to deal with a backup signal caller? 310-840-4910. I'll answer both of those questions next. This is Westwood One Sports Night. Whitney Youngest and Charles and O. Willingham getting you up to 3 a.m. Eastern Time right here on Westwood One Sports. 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
1: Sure feels like the Chiefs are back after KC beat Indy. Andy Reid's crew is 2-0. Sorry, other teams. It looks like the Chiefs weren't done. They just took a year off. Westwood One Sports.
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14: 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Here's Linnell Willingham.
0: All righty. Number to hit us up, 310-840-4910. So you reach me on the talk and text line here on a Overreaction Monday edition of Westwood One Sports Night. Whitney Youngest in charge. Linnell Willingham, I'll get you up to 3 a.m. Eastern time. Week number two of the NFL wrapping up with a bang, kind of. Rams were big-time winners over the New York Giants, 28-6. Remember, week one, for both of these two teams, totally different end of the spectrum. The Giants felt like they were the biggest positive surprise of week one, and the Rams felt like they were the biggest negative surprise of week one. Which one was a head fake? That's what we got to find out tonight, but we didn't. Jackson Dart left this game in the first quarter, and after that, it's just really hard to, you know, put any stock into what happened the rest of the way. Jameis Winston comes off the bench for New York and gives them some of the worst backup quarterback play I've ever seen in my life. 11-27 for 111 yards and a pick. One hopping balls to dudes that are wide open, not stepping into throws. I mean, just ugly quarterback play from Jameis Winston. If you're a Giants fan, you may be asking, hey, is there someone else on the roster? Is there a veteran that's familiar with Matt Nagy's scheme? Because this is not it when it comes to Jameis. The tough part about Jameis struggling, he's a captain. So, yes, you're coming off the bench. Yes, it's difficult, but you're a captain. We expect you to rise to the occasion. He did not do that. The Giants scored just 6 points all night tonight. And it was a struggle on both sides of the football, really, for the Giants. I feel like the offensive struggles led to the defensive struggles I mentioned. They gave up 28 points. Matthew Stafford and Devontae Adams really doing whatever they wanted. The run game got going for the LA Rams. If you're a Rams fan, the thing that you should be most excited about, which should matter the most to you, is the fact that, you know, your offensive line was able to hold up tonight in the run game and in pass protection. 11 days after being manhandled up front by the San Francisco 49ers. I want your calls on this, though. 310-840-4910. We've seen two totally different Rams teams in the first 2 weeks. Across the pond in Australia, we saw a Rams team that looked like they weren't ready for primetime. Tonight, we saw a Rams team that looked like they may be the best in the NFC. Does Monday Night Football, what happened tonight, does it change your opinion on the Rams? 310-840-4910. It doesn't change my opinion on the Rams, and here's why. I can't put any stock into what happened tonight because Jackson Dart was out. And he is such a force multiplier to where their run game was ineffective because Dart was out. As a result, their offense was largely ineffective. And their offense being ineffective led to the defense being ineffective. And the defense was the reason they won last week. Their defense, you know, is the group to write home about on this team, right? That front four is as good as anybody's. That linebacker duo between Edmonds and Reese is as good as anybody's. But when you're constantly on the field, when you're having to play a lot of snaps, doesn't hit the same, man. Doesn't hit the same. So if you're the LA Rams, obviously you want to hang your hat on what happened tonight. But do you just forget about what happened last week? It's hard for me to do that. I believe the real Rams are somewhere in between what we saw last Thursday and then what we saw tonight. Does Monday Night Football, the Rams beating up on a Giants team minus Jackson Dart, does Monday Night Football change your opinion on the LA Rams? 310-840-4910. Scott is in Washington wanting to check in. Scott, what's going on, man?
15: How you doing, man?
0: Doing good.
15: Well, I'm going to say no. Because week one of the NFL is what they call a lie. Or do you think I'm wrong?
0: I mean, it just all depends. I think it's convenient to call it a lie when things don't go in your team's favor. I don't know what to make of it.
15: No,
0: I know this.
15: But what
0: the
15: I mean
0: first
15: is,
0: 4 weeks, hold on really, real quick. The first 4 weeks of the season, right, looks ugly as hell because of the current preseason culture. So you can say that week one is a head fake, or if that's the case, that week two should be a head fake, week three should be a head fake, week four should be a head fake. You got to pick and choose, I guess, what you can take away and what you can't.
15: I have a hard time with that because there is a team in the NFC West that started with a backup 2 weeks in a row, and they are 2-0. Who would that be?
0: The Pitt Panthers. No, I'm kidding. The Seattle Seahawks, obviously. But if you've been listening to the show tonight, and I'm going to assume that you have been, you're not a fool, brother. There are certain teams that can overcome playing with the backup. There are certain teams that can't. The Seattle Seahawks and this roster that they've put together, they've been building this for a decade plus under John Schneider. So to act as if that Drew Lock is coming in and playing savior. No. The reason Drew Lock is able to have success is because of the run game and what Clint Kubiak asks of his quarterback. It's the most QB-friendly scheme
15: because
0: in the NFL.
15: Defense.
0: For sure.
15: And because of the defense.
0: And because of the defense, for sure. Not Clint Kubiak, but
15: So when we talk about Jameis Winston, we're talking about the 30-for-30 guy? 30 TDs, 30 interceptions?
0: Correct.
15: Okay.
0: You said that, but what'd you say that for?
15: Well, your defense should not buckle because your offense goes into a struggle. Should not do that.
0: That happens in the NFL, pal. When you're forced to constantly suck wind and not get a rest and get a blow, you're going to suffer the consequences defensively, 100%.
15: I totally agree, but the Seattle defense didn't do that, and they gave their.
0: When did the Seattle defense? Hold on. The Seattle defense, the Seattle offense moved the football. Don't say that they just didn't move the football.
15: Exactly. That's my point. Their defense didn't buckle because.
0: I don't know what your point is.
15: Their quarterback.
0: I appreciate the call. 310-840-4910. That just frustrated me. I don't get. If you all are going to call in here tonight, have this understanding, and I'll reiterate it here again. Not every team is going to be able to overcome losing their starting quarterback. It doesn't work that way. We're talking about the most important position in pro sports. Don't think that what Drew Lock in Seattle is doing is some norm. It's not. I promise you it's not. That's the byproduct. They're the beneficiary of good team building over the past 5 to 7 years under John Schneider. That's why they're able to play with Drew Lock and have success. 310-840-4910. You know, I didn't really learn a whole bunch about the Rams tonight. My opinion on the Rams didn't really change after tonight. I still have questions about their defense. I think tonight, the reason they dominated, the reason they look so good, you went up against a team quarterback by Jameis Winston. 310-840-4910. Let's go to Jim in Illinois. What's up, Jim?
16: Hey, how's it going?
0: Doing good.
16: I understand what you're saying about the starting quarterback for the Giants not being there. But if you're going to say that, what do you say to Myles Garrett not being there? What do you say to Puka Nacua not being there?
0: Hold on. What's the more significant loss, a quarterback or an edge rusher?
16: When you take a quarterback like the Giants quarterback and you're taking him and you're comparing him to Puka Nacua and Myles Garrett.
0: Are you trying to say that the Rams not having Puka and Myles was more significant than the Giants being without Jackson Dart? Is that what you called up here to say?
16: Are you kidding me? Jackson Dart?
0: Are you kidding me, pal? Are you kidding me? You're trying to sit here and tell me that a wide receiver and a defensive end have a bigger impact on a team than a quarterback?
16: You're going to call Myles Garrett just a defensive end, and you're going to call Puka Nacua just a wide receiver? They are way bigger difference makers on the field than Jackson Dart. Who the heck is Jackson Dart?
0: Come on, man.
16: Are you kidding me?
0: I want to believe that you're serious. I do.
16: The difference that Myles Garrett and Puka Nacua are going to make on the field compared to Jackson.
0: What difference did they make in the Hall of Fame? Hold on, can I ask you a question?
16: Yes.
0: What difference did they make in week one?
16: What difference was it? What?
0: What you can't hear now? What difference did those two
16: make in week one?
0: Talking about Puka and Myles Garrett. What difference did they make in week one?
16: It didn't make a difference in week one, and they weren't playing.
0: 310-840-4910. I cannot believe. And maybe because it's Myles Garrett, okay, to make the argument that Puka Nacua and Myles Garrett have a bigger impact on the Rams than Jackson Dart does on the Giants, they can't function without Jackson Dart. It was very evident tonight. 310-840-4910. Is the number here on What's the One Sports Night. That is incredible to me. When you look at the LA Rams and what they've put on tape the first 2 weeks of the season, has tonight changed your opinion on them? 310-840-4910. Because I'll continue to reiterate it. Coming out of the season opener against San Francisco, the way that the Rams got pushed around on both sides of the line of scrimmage, I was pretty concerned about LA coming out of week one. Tonight, offensively, they get back in their bag. Defensively, they're going up against a backup, so it's hard to really gauge it. But they were dominant tonight. But it was against a team without the starting quarterback. And we know the trickle-down effect that that has on a football team. Does the result of Monday Night Football at all change your opinion on the 2026 LA Rams? 310-840-4910. Let's go to Campbell out in Pittsburgh wanting to check in. Campbell, what's going on, brother?
17: Yo, what's going on?
0: What's going on, man? How you doing?
17: Yeah, I'm good. How are you? I was just going to talk to you about another thing, but I'm pretty amazed about your last comments with the last caller in. You're talking about probably one of the league's greatest defensive players of all time and Puka Nacua, who led the league in receptions last year and finished second in receiving yards.
0: We're talking those about guys, a starting quarterback, though, bro.
17: The Giants were a little overhyped coming with Scat and coming with Jackson.
0: Hold on, bro. I'm going to let you continue.
17: They get to prove themselves.
0: I'm going to let you continue. Hold on. Jeez Louise. Did you catch that? 310-840-4910 is the number. Holy cow. Anyone that didn't, I almost want to tag you in on this because I feel like I need a voice of reason here. If anyone out there across the country doesn't think that I understand the impact of Myles Garrett, you're nuts. What impact did Myles Garrett have on the Browns, guys? Y'all keep talking about Myles Garrett's impact. What impact did Myles Garrett have on the damn Browns? We're talking about the quarterback position here. For you to call in here and say that Myles Garrett is more impactful and means more to the Rams than Jackson Dart means to the Giants, are you on crack?
18: I'm on crack.
0: You're on crack?
18: I mean, line those two guys up. And if you're doing a draft, line those two guys up. Who are you taking? You're not taking
0: Jackson. That's not the question. The question is not who's the better player. It's who's more important to their football team.
18: Yeah, but you're overinflating. You're overinflating Jackson Dart.
0: How do they function? They couldn't function without him tonight. Would they
18: have been able to function with him?
0: I think so.
18: Yeah, see, that's
0: why
18: that's
0: wouldn't
18: where,
0: they have been able to?
18: That's where you're losing me, because I don't think he's that good of a quarterback.
0: So you think last think, week was?
18: You think seem last to think week that was in one week against Dallas, who's a bad defense, makes this dude a really good quarterback, and I'm not there.
0: I don't think that it's just the one week last week against Dallas. I go back to what he accomplished last year as well. He didn't finish strong. But damn it, he was void of weapons by the time the season was over. He showed in week one and throughout the course of training camp that, hey, there's something there with this kid. There is. And as we're seeing right now with Cam Ward, maybe he wasn't working with the best developer of quarterbacks over the last year and a half, talking about his time with Brian Daboll. But I understand how good Myles Garrett is. The reality is you can't take an NFL starter off of a team. There's a handful of them that can function without their starter. The Giants are not. You saw it tonight. It's a night and day. Jameis Winston was 11 of 27 tonight. He completed 40% of his passes. There's no way that you all out there think that Jackson Dart wouldn't have performed better than that. 310-840-4910 is the number. I'm honestly appalled. Didn't you just knock my socks off? I knew for sure that you'd be on the right side of it. We're all wrong here tonight. I can't believe y'all. I get the Myles Garrett thing, though. And I don't want this to get lost in me saying that, like, I don't understand how impactful Myles is. I get it. But in terms of who's more important to their respective team, Myles back, they didn't have Myles last year. They won the Super Bowl or went to the damn conference championship. You take the starter off of an already bad team and you get, what was the score tonight? 28-6, you get that sort of result. 310-840-4910 is the number here on Westwood One Sports Night. Does Monday Night Football at all change your opinion on the Los Angeles Rams? And I want to get into this discussion as well. Which team currently forced to play with a backup is best equipped and worst equipped to deal with it? That's next here on Westwood One Sports Night.
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0: It's Reaction Monday on Westwood One Sports. Here's Linnell Willingham.
1: Oh, yes, indeedy. Getting you up to 3 a.m. Eastern time here on a Overreaction Monday edition of Westwood One Sports Night. You're tapped in to the youngest in charge, Linnell Willingham. Phone lines locked and loaded at 310-840-4910. We just wrapped up week number 2 of the National Football League season. Finished with a bang, and it honestly kept the consistent theme of the week, and that was starting quarterbacks going down. The Rams tonight clearly were the more desperate team, and I say it all the time, you cannot fake desperation in pro sports. They were clearly the more desperate team. They played like it. They were 28-6 winners over the New York Giants. I can't help but think, though, what happens tonight if Jackson Dart doesn't go down with a MCL sprain in the first quarter? Because what you got off the pine from Jameis Winston was, without a shadow of a doubt, the worst quarterback play I've seen in a really, really long time. 11-27 for 111 yards and a pick. It was so bad that you could see Jameis's teammates, based off of body language and facial expressions, getting pissed at him for how bad he was. And the damning thing about it is, he's got a C on his chest, talking about Jameis Winston. So, totally disappointing. Question is this, though, at 310-840-4910. I believe that this game looks totally different if Jackson Dart starts and finishes this for the New York Giants. There was a caller earlier that said, well, Linnell, you're complaining about the Giants being without Dart, while the Rams were without Myles Garrett and Puka Nacua. Huh? For the life of me, I couldn't understand what the dude was saying. We have the lines loaded now, so I'll ask you at 310-840-4910, who means more to their respective group? Does Myles Garrett and Puka mean more to the Rams than Jackson Dart means to the Giants? 310-840-4910. This is almost like we're doing an IQ test here tonight. Andrew is in Buffalo. Andrew, what's up, man?
2: Hey, what's up, man? I just wanted to call in. Yeah, like you said, I'm not sure what those guys were talking about, and they clearly weren't watching the football game. It was very apparent that Jackson's Dart injury was hurting the team. Jameis Winston, I mean, this guy, how many teams has this guy been on, you know? He cannot hit anybody wide open. He had neighbors going down the field, underthrowing them.
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1: I believe I'm asking this question. What was the more significant loss tonight? Jackson Dart for the Giants or Myles Garrett and Puka Nacua for the Rams? Let's go to Carlos, who was in Pomona. He was at the game tonight. Los, what's going on, man?
2: What's up, brother? Yeah, I was. I can tell you it was about 60% Giant fans, 40% Rams fans. I'm a diehard Rams fan.
1: Isn't that crazy? That's why you Rams fans out there, and I'm not talking about you in particular. I think it's the dumbest slogan or the dumbest hashtag in pro sports, Rams house. It's everyone else's house, not Rams house.
2: No, I agree with you. I can tell you if they would have won, it would have been a sour taste in my mouth walking out, but... going back to your question, without a shadow of a doubt, definitely Jackson Dart. What I would push back, though, is having Aaron Donald back, that definitely hyped up the crowd, hyped up the team as well. What they were doing with Jackson Dart and Cam Scataboo, it would have been a close one. I think the Rams still would have pulled it off. I love what McDuffie was doing on Neighbors. Quentin Lake was shutting down, likely. And once Winston went in, it was a wrap. I wasn't scared at all. Those play actions weren't making a difference. We were crunching up the box, stopping Scataboo. I think the big test for the Rams would actually be when they go to the Broncos on Sunday. If they don't have Puka to stick with the same system, that's going to be a little bit challenging. I think they might still pull it off, but what are your thoughts on it?
1: For sure. I appreciate you. We're going to find out, like you just said, for sure, what the Rams are or what the Rams aren't over the course of the next 3 weeks. They're at Denver on Sunday. They're at Philadelphia the following week. And then they host Buffalo on October the 12th on Monday Night Football. By the time we get to that Monday Night Football game against Buffalo, we will have concrete answers on what the Rams are and what the Rams aren't. At this point, I don't know what the Rams are. I don't. Because in the first 2 weeks of the season, they showed me two different versions of themselves. And the most disheartening thing about what happened in week one is what happened up front along both sides of the line of scrimmage. The Niners running for over 100 yards at 4.5 yards a pop. And then the pass rush getting after Matthew Stafford the way that they did. The biggest takeaway for the Rams tonight, if you're a Rams fan, this is the thing you should be most geeked up about. Your offensive line against one of the most formidable front fours in football not only held up, but dominated in this one. And it all started, right, with the law firm of Corum and Williams, Kyron Williams and Blake Corum, getting it done in between the tackles, slowed down the pass rush of the Giants. When you're a defensive end, a defensive tackle, and you've got to think about playing the run on the way to the quarterback, your pass rush isn't as twitchy. Your pass rush isn't as impactful. That's going to be the key for LA. I do still believe there are some issues with this offensive line of the LA Rams. How do they mitigate those issues? How do they soften the blow? You get some balance going on the offensive side of the football. 310-840-4910 is the number here on Westwood One Sports Night. As we ease our way into the 1 a.m. hour on the East Coast, we'll continue to take your calls on what happened tonight on Monday Night Football. If you're just now joining us, week two ending with what really was the theme of week number two, starting quarterbacks going down. We saw Jaden Daniels go down in Washington. We saw Caleb Williams go down in Chicago. We wrap up week number two with Giants starting quarterback Jackson Dart going down. He left the game in the first quarter. According to Mike Garofolo of the NFL Network, it is a MCL sprain. How long he's out is the big question here. Based off of what you saw from Jameis Winston, the Giants will not be able to survive without Jackson Dart. 310-840-4910. More of your calls next here on Westwood One Sports Night.
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0: 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Here's Linnell Willingham.
1: Yes, sir. 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Week number 2 in the NFL. Wrap it up with a statement from the Los Angeles Rams. Or did they make a statement? See, that's what I can't figure out here. I don't believe that I learned a whole lot tonight about the Rams because of who they face. The Giants being without Jackson Dart for pretty much all of this football game makes it really difficult for me to buy into what I saw from the Rams. A 4-touchdown performance from Matt Stafford. Vintage performance from Devontae Adams, who went for damn near 200 yards and 2 touchdowns. The run game got back going. They held the Giants to just 6 points. But if you watch this game, you know Jameis Winston was borderline. I don't even want to say borderline. He was unplayable. It was some of the worst quarterbacking I've ever seen in the NFL. Now, coming off the bench, hadn't played in a while, I get it, but damn, Jameis, that was bad. And as a result, the Rams were able to have an easy day at the office, in my opinion, on the defensive side, and it led to their offense getting some easier opportunities as well. 310-840-4910 is the number here on Westwood One Sports Night. Your reaction to what went down on Monday Night Football, and does this game tonight change your opinion on the Los Angeles Rams at all? 310-840-4910. Let's go to Don in San Diego. What's up, Don?
2: Hey, good evening. How you doing? Willingham, how you doing?
1: Good.
2: Oh, I'm hanging, man. Okay, man. Hey, listen, I'm not here to I don't know much about Dart. I know he was hurt, so I'm not going to. You're right earlier. I mean, the quarterback position, obviously, is the captain of the ship. It's the most important position. But overall, it's a team sport regardless. Now, Garrett and Puka Nacua, I mean, those guys are, in their own right, great, great players, you know, respectively. I don't feel Dart, even if he had played tonight, I still think the Rams would have won the game. It just would have been probably the closer score. But I do agree with you. It's the most important position. I just think Dart is – I just don't know much on – I don't want to say much on Dart because I just haven't seen enough of him. Now, as far as the teams, there's so many teams out there with just 2 games that have been played. Man, they're like Jekyll and Hyde. I mean, the Bears. I mean, I don't know. I don't know where – I mean, wow. You know, I mean, so the Rams, I don't really have the jury still out on them too. Okay. Now, as far as Winston, man, I don't know why I keep having hope for the underdogs, man. I know it's been, what, 8-9 years the guy's been in the league. I'm thinking one day this guy's going to jump into a game, a big playoff game, and the quarterback is going to go down, and he's going to win the big one for a team.
1: Is that what you really think? Well, if that's
2: okay,
1: the case, brother, I got a bag of air on this.
2: Willingham, I know you're going to cut me off, man. You know you're getting ready to cut me off. Man, it's not impossible. It can happen. You've had some journeyman quarterbacks out there that were in the Super Bowl that were rotten quarterbacks.
1: Sure.
2: Yeah, come on, it's happened, man.
1: No, it has. I'm not disagreeing with you. It's just highly unlikely, that's all.
2: Well,
1: I appreciate the call, brother. 310-840-4910. What is – Jameis Winston – and look, this is what's so crazy in the recency bias that we have when it comes to the NFL. Before his performance tonight, I was really, really high on Jameis. As a matter of fact, I still am. But damn, brother, you got to be able to come off the bench cold and give your team more than that when you wear the C on your chest. That's all I'm saying. With a full week of preparation, I assume Jameis will be markedly better. Not a foregone conclusion, though. He looked rattled tonight. And it's one of them situations where, man, if he's going to have to be the guy moving forward for the Giants for maybe the next month, while Dart recovers from the MCL sprain. Did tonight do anything to shake Jameis Winston's confidence? Because it was that bad. When you're on the sideline by yourself, talking to yourself and telling yourself you got to be better, that's how you know your ass is playing terrible. That was the reality tonight for Jameis Winston, who we know has a ton of talent. It's just about the consistency. I thought the number one sign that he was playing bad was the reaction of his teammates, man. That was tough to watch. 310-840-4910 is the number. Let's go to Paul in Columbus wanting to chime in. What's going on, Paul?
3: Hey, what's going on, man?
1: What's up, dude? How you doing?
3: I just wanted to tap into this conversation about this Dart versus Garrett and Puka thing. I agree that the quarterback position is the most important position in football. No doubt on that. But I got a question for you.
1: Yeah.
3: I know there's a context to this thing, but right now, do you think the Giants would trade Jackson Dart for Myles Garrett and Puka Nacua?
1: With the you damn right they would. And I would too. Look.
3: Exactly. Everyone and their mother would. That's just
1: argument about them not being better players.
3: No. I'm taking another step. I'm just saying that just proves you that these two guys are real game changers. Arguing that this defensive end, this edge rusher, he might be the best edge rusher in the league. That Puka Nacua might be the best wide receiver in the league. When you take those two guys away, that is impactful for the team. I don't care who's under center. It doesn't really matter. You're taking those two guys away. That's really important. You look over at Dart, dude's kind of unproven. I mean, we haven't seen enough about him. I feel like if this was Lamar, Josh Allen, any of those guys, we'd be having a different conversation. But you're talking about Jackson Dart here. And I mean, we're talking about a top 20 quarterback, not top 15 quarterback in the NFL.
1: We're talking about a starter, though, in this league, playing the game's most important position. It's the most important position in pro sports, man.
3: Cooper Rush is starting for the Falcons right now.
1: Dude, and they got their ass whipped yesterday, brother. What's your point?
3: What have the Giants done? What have the Giants done with Dart?
1: I appreciate the call. This is killing me. Are y'all trolling me with this? I genuinely feel like I'm being trolled. No one's foolish enough to make the argument that Dart is a more accomplished, a better player the Myles Garrett or Puka Nacua. That's not at all what I'm trying to say. But I'll say it till I'm blue in the face. I'll say it till the damn cows come home. Jackson Dart is more important to the Giants than Myles Garrett is to the Rams. That's just the reality of it. 310-840-4910 is the number. I get what Charles is saying, though. No one's going to sit here and try to minimize who Myles Garrett is, what Myles Garrett is. I just think you all are asleep at the wheel on Jackson Dart. And I'm no Jackson Dart fan. That's not at all what I am. But, you take the starting quarterback off of any team in this league, more times than not, they're going to suffer ill consequences. Let's go to Steve in Sacramento wanting to check in. What's up, Steve?
4: What's going on, brother? Hey, what's going on, man?
1: I'll tell you
4: right now, man, if Brock Purdy went down, man, you have Mac Jones to back it up, and I got one game for you, and that was a Thursday night football game against the LA Rams.
1: Sure.
4: And one of the gutsiest performances I've ever seen by a backup quarterback ever, and honestly, probably one of the gutsiest performances by a quarterback I've ever seen. That man got beat. That man got his behind absolutely just smashed, and he still pulled a win out. I think that's the one team that we could probably say, yes.
1: There's a handful of them, dude. There's a handful.
4: There is a handful.
1: The Seahawks are in that group, too.
4: Correct. They got a little something with Drew Locke, you know what I mean? He's kind of found a little bit of a second win in his career. Now, let me say this, man. You are 100% right. The loss of Jackson Dart is more significant than the Rams losing Puka and Myles Garrett. Period, point blank, end of story. If you look at the score, that will tell you 28-6, folks. 28-6. They scored two field goals. That's it. Meanwhile, the Rams scored a great field position. They scored a touchdown in each quarter. You know what I mean? So that means their offense was humming, their offense was cooking, everyone was clicking. They were kind of firing on some cylinders. I'm a Niner fan, man, so I'm a big LA Rams hater. But I mean,
1: okay, I got you.
4: I see what I see what I see, you know what I mean? So they played pretty dang good, you know, but I wouldn't say that they're going to
1: Let me ask you this on the way out real quick.
4: Yes, sir.
1: Does tonight change your opinion on the LA Rams at all?
4: No, but I am honestly, dude, scared if they get healthy. If they get completely 100% healthy and they got
1: for sure.
4: Everybody should be scared. And by the way, let me close out on this one. Mm-hmm. The quarterback is the most important position in all of sports. Remember the guy from Die Hard, the computer whiz who was trying to, you know, get into the vault? He was out there saying, Let me quarterback this thing. It's important, okay? The quarterback is the most important position in all of sports, and you need to have a good thrower of the ball, good decision maker, and just a good head on their shoulders. You know what I mean? So, sorry, it's late over here,
1: Steve,
4: brother. And I'm sure it is for you too, man.
1: Steve,
4: have a good night,
1: I appreciate you, man. You know what Steve just realized? He probably just thought, damn, I'm rapping right now. 310-840-4910. As far as what tonight means for the Rams, I think that's just as fascinating of a conversation because, like I said, for the last hour here, my opinion on this group hasn't changed. I feel a lot better about their offensive line. So let me walk that back, I guess. My opinion has changed of LA a little bit. And the main reason is because of what they showed up front with the offensive line. That offensive line being able to handle the Giants' pass rush consistently tonight, I think changed my opinion about them a little bit. But here's the thing. It's like I'm stuck between a rock and a hard place. I think the only reason that the Giants' pass rush was unimpactful is because they were constantly, you know, on the field. Jameis and the offense could not sustain drives throughout the course of this game. So you wonder, right, if Abdul Carter and Tibbs and Brian Burns, if those guys got any help from the offense, how much different does it look? Can I give you all the drive charts for the New York Giants? Starting on the second drive of the game with Jameis Winston, man. I was totally stunned at how bad they were watching it, but the numbers look even worse. 8 plays, 10 yards, 3 and out, an interception after 9 plays, 4 plays and a punt. After the fumble recovery, they don't even punch it in for 6. They go 4 plays and a field goal. In the third quarter of their first drive, 5 plays and a punt. A 7-yard field goal drive, 3 and out, turnover on downs after 7 plays. Like they were awful, awful on the offensive side of the football. And to think that that didn't have any impact on the defense, you out your mind. I don't believe if Jackson Dart plays in this football game, one, the Giants are able to sustain more drives offensively, I assume. And as a result of that, that pass rush of the Giants, that defense of the Giants, a lot more well-rested and as a byproduct, a lot more impactful. 310-840-4910 is the number. Let's go to Terrell in Tennessee wanting to check in. What's going on, Terrell?
5: What's up, Linnell, man? You forgetting about the elephant in the room, man. Neighbors, man? If Winston would have had neighbors out there with him, I think
1: Neighbors returned to the game, though. Neighbors ended up coming back, but to your point, he wasn't 100%. I get you.
5: Yeah, he wasn't 100%, man. And he was throwing the Jimmy Joes and no hand bros out there, bro. Come on, man. And then you're talking about Dart. I was with the other guy. Dart ain't did nothing, man, for him to be solidified and for him to put on this pedestal.
1: Terrell, it's not about us putting him on a pedestal. I'm just saying it took the life out of the team when he left the game.
5: It did.
1: From a confidence standpoint, from a momentum standpoint, that's their dude. That brother got a C on his chest. They look up to Jackson Dart.
5: They do, man, but, I mean, they look up to my boy, too. But at the same time, man, he didn't have nobody to work with.
1: Terrell, you my man. He looked terrible tonight, brother. You can make all the excuses for him you want. He was horrible.
5: I ain't making no excuses. I watched the game like you, Linnell. Dude wasn't throwing nobody, man.
1: He was horrible. Real quick before we let you go, Terrell, did tonight change your opinion on the Rams at all?
5: No, I didn't. It's still early, man. It's still early. I can't call it right now with them. They lost one. They won one. They look horrible. They look good. You know what I mean? I got to holler me about 4 or 5 more, and we can see what they really are.
1: Appreciate you as always, man. People say the season doesn't start in the NFL till you reach Halloween. We're a ways away from that, but I do know this. As we move throughout the early portion of the season, as we continue to collect more data here in this early portion of the season, there are going to be weeks where teams begin to separate themselves. I think if the Rams, throughout this next stretch of play, and we just went through their next 3 games on the schedule, they have an opportunity here over the next 3 weeks, talking about the Rams, to solidify themselves as the best team in football. If they go on the road and beat Denver and Philly in consecutive weeks and then come back home and knock off Buffalo, at that point, I can say, you know what? Rams house. They're for real. But until then, the jury is still out for me when it comes to the LA Rams. We'll see what they do on the road against Denver. If I'm being real, and let me look and see what the official line is. The line's not out yet. When our friends at the draft, oh yeah, it is. Our friends at the DraftKings Sportsbook, right now, the Rams are 2.5-point favorites on the road against Denver. I'd be hammering the Broncos coming up. They have the defense. They have the horses on that side of the football to keep up with them. 310-840-4910 is the number here on Westwood One Sports Night. Let's go to Jarrell out in California. What's going on?
6: What's up? Who's out?
1: Rams house. But here's the thing, Jarrell. Y'all can't say Rams house and have that stupid-ass hashtag. When I heard, the word on the street is, it was 60% Giants fans in there tonight.
6: Oh, no, it was great. The energy was great in there. The Rams brought the energy. We did an amazing job.
1: What you got for us, man?
6: 6 yards. Average 6 yards a carry. What Mr. Dart got to do with that?
1: What does Dart have to do with y'all averaging 6 yards a carry? Have you not been listening, brother? They couldn't sustain.
6: I've been listening the whole entire
1: They couldn't sustain any drives offensively. So that defense was constantly on the field. You leave the Rams defense on the field for that long. You saw what happened last week against San Fran. It was the same. It's the same thing. Reverse script, right?
6: Well, we know they didn't get no sleep for that game last week.
1: Oh, whose fault is that?
6: We know it. You know it. That's the fault. They didn't get no sleep. That's the coach's fault. We can blame it on the coach. We can blame it on the coach. Sean McVay took a loss there. He made a bad choice, a very bad decision to bring that team across multiple times. At least 2-3 time zones, thinking that he was going to play on Pacific time while the 49ers went out there, immersed themselves into the culture, got acclimated, and then they tore the Rams up. They did. And the Rams, we deserve that. We deserve that wake-up call. We deserve that humbling. And, you know, with Dart going out, I'm not going to take it as that's an excuse for our performance today. No, it's the NFL. These are professionals. Next man up. Defense should have held. Defense did not hold. Average 6 yards a carry. Come on, I don't care.
1: It's tough to
6: Eli
1: do.
6: Manning was
1: it's
6: the
1: tough
6: quarterback.
1: To do. It's tough to do and play good defense, and I appreciate the call. It's hard to play good defense when you're constantly out on the field. Complimentary football, guys. 310-840-4910 is the number. As we roll throughout this 1 a.m. hour on the East Coast, we'll bring you a couple of Monday staples here on Westwood One Sports Tonight. We'll tag in the super producer, Denton Day, for NFL Facts or Cap, and then I'll bring you a fresh installment, a Nail Super Six Pack, my top 6 Week 2 overreactions. That's coming up momentarily here on Westwood One Sports. Now, a couple more calls before we take a timeout. Tony is in Dallas. What's up, Tony?
7: Hey, you know, you're spot on Jackson Dart. He is the Giants aren't built with any kind of depth. That guy that they called talking about Seattle playing with a backup quarterback, you know, your comment about how they're built.
1: John Schneider's been putting that. They've been putting that roster together for the past decade.
7: Absolutely, the Cowboys were still successful when Troy Aikman went down because of the team that Jimmy Johnson built.
8: Seattle's done the same thing. They're going to be successful. My opinion does not change one bit about the Rams, just like my opinion doesn't change of the Dallas Cowboys after this week's win. Cowboys don't have a defense. They spend a lot of money on the defense. Yeah. They still gave up 20 points. You give up 20 points, you're going to lose. Unless
1: they should have gave up 27 if they didn't rob us of that one touchdown.
8: Absolutely. So, I hear your frustration, man. I'd be absolutely
1: I'm hurting over here, brother. I'm heartbroken, man.
8: common sense, you know. No excuses with the Australia thing. That is a division game. They're professionals. You want to have a championship team, you got to be that way week in, week out. So, my opinion doesn't change of the Rams, just like my opinion doesn't change about the Cowboys.
1: For sure, man. I appreciate you as always, brother. 310-840-4910. We'll try to decipher what was real and what was not when it comes to week number two of the National Football League. NFL Facts or Cap is next here on Westwood One Sports Night. 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
0: It sure feels like the Chiefs are back after KC beat Indy. Andy Reid's crew is 2-0. Sorry, other teams. It looks like the Chiefs weren't done. They just took a year off. Westwood One Sports.
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1: You are the big voice guy. 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Just search Westwood One Sports Night on YouTube. If you want to keep the conversation rolling with me off air, it is at NELL_BTP. Coming up in exactly a half hour, we'll get you a recap of what happened on Monday Night Football between the Rams and the Giants. The Rams very desperate going into this game, not wanting to fall to 0-2. And the Giants looking to keep the good times rolling after shocking the world on Sunday Night Football in week one of the NFL season. We'll get you a recap of Monday Night Football, Giants and Rams, coming up in a half hour. Right now, though, as we do each and every Overreaction Monday here on Westwood One Sports Night, we tag in the super producer of the program, our guy Denton Day, as he brings us NFL facts or cap.
0: Facts or cap, Linnell. 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
21: All right, let it know. We need the truth, the whole truth, and nothing but the truth. So I got a couple of questions for you. You got to tell me, are they facts or are they cap? We're going to start out west with the Los Angeles Chargers. Is this it for Jim Harbaugh? Is this Jim Harbaugh's final year as the head coach of the Chargers, who are now 0-2 with losses to the Cardinals and the Rams?
1: This is so tough because with a coach like Harbaugh, think about how he got there in the first place. The only reason Coach Harbs is there is because he got run out of town in Ann Arbor. And that ownership group at the time was thrilled to bring in a coach with the clout and cachet of a Jim Harbaugh. They haven't had postseason success, and it looks like the team is actively regressing under Coach Harbs. Still, I'm going to go Cap. I think he gets another year after this, but it's hard to say, Denton, because they're 0-2 right now. They haven't really shown any signs of life within the first 2 weeks of the NFL season, and the schedule for them doesn't get harder. The following games are coming up here for the Chargers. Holy cow. At Buffalo coming up this weekend. At Seattle. Home for Denver. At Kansas City. At the LA Rams. Home for the Texans. At the Ravens. They're probably going to lose every last one of those games. So can I change my answer here in real time? If they go out sad and lose all of those consecutive games in a row, yes, I do believe they pull the trigger on Coach Harbs. How do you not, Denton, in that situation? Well, you've lost that many in a row?
21: I mean, that's an entirely crazy thing to speculate because he won a championship. Like, he was the hottest dude on the market. There were a bunch of teams that wanted Jim Harbaugh, and he also can't really go back to college because there's a show cause waiting for him if he does, and that's not going to be very, very friendly. All right, so that's question number one. It's facts or cap here on Westwood One Sports Night. Continuing on, staying in the AFC, the Texans, your Texans, will start 0-4. They're 0-2 already. They got two games coming up against the Colts, who play the Chiefs really well, and the Dallas Cowboys.
1: Cap. No way they start 0-4. If you look at the last couple of seasons for Houston, this is familiar territory for them. They're accustomed to starting off 0-2. Did they start off 0-3 last year, if I'm not mistaken? Like, this has been kind of the norm for them, digging themselves out of an early season hole. The silver lining and why I feel good about Houston is in the first 2 weeks they played two teams that I believe are two of the three best teams in the entire conference, two of the best four teams, rather, in the entire conference, talking about Buffalo and Cincinnati. That Bengals defense has been ridiculous to start the season. And then Buffalo, as we know, Josh Allen looks like the early season MVP here through the first couple of weeks of the season. They go to Indianapolis coming up on Sunday. Say it all the time, you can't fake desperation in a football game. The Colts just got their first win. The Colts will be 0-2 going into this one as well. So both of these teams going to be extremely desperate heading into this football game. Can't fake desperation. I would say the Colts are probably the more desperate team when you consider the job security of Shane Steichen and Chris Ballard. I still believe in Houston, though. I think that defense wakes up and has a coming out party against Indy. They played well last week against Cincy, too.
21: Yeah, there's some people calling for the job of Shane Steichen. I don't know why he kicked there. He shouldn't have kicked.
1: Well,
21: yeah. You had Jordan on the other side and Patrick Mahomes. You don't kick. You don't give Jordan another chance. And they gave Jordan another chance. Kyle Shanahan should have learned that. Factor Cap, Westwood One Sports Night. How about a fun one? The other ones have been not that fun. How about a fun one? Jackson Smith and Jigba will become the third player in NFL history this year to eclipse 1,900 receiving yards in a season. The first person to do it was Calvin Johnson. He has the record, 1964. And then Cooper Kupp did it the year the Rams won a championship. He had 1947. Jackson Smith and Jigba, I think, will be number three. Factor Cap.
1: He's off to a ridiculous start. 17 catches, 277 yards, four touchdowns.
21: And he plays Washington this weekend, who can't stay in front of you or me.
1: Man, then he's got the Chargers and the Niners. So the defense does get significantly more difficult after this weekend. Well, then they got the Chargers. Then they got Niners, Broncos, Chiefs. I'm going to call Cap, but not as like an indictment on Jackson Smith and Jigba or what he is. I just don't think they're going to throw the football enough for him to eclipse those numbers. Coming up against Washington, he may go off and have a big-time day. Because I think Washington's run defense is actually half decent. But the next

0: weekend against the Chargers, I think they're going to punch L.A. in the mouth and just run Jadarian Price and George Kalani a bunch. The return of Sam Darnold is huge for this, but as I said after the season opener, I think Drew Lock is more than capable of keeping things afloat for Seattle offensively until Darnold's healthy enough to return. I'm going to call Cat, but it's not because I believe Jaxon Smith-Njigba isn't capable. I just don't know if he'll get the opportunities after this week.
1: There's not a number that is too high for his player prop this weekend.
0: Yeah.
1: There is not Seriously. A number that Vegas would give me that is too high to bet that over. I mean, Drew Lock's job is pretty simple. Literally just throw to JSN.
0: Honestly.
1: I mean, it's the easiest job in the world. Snap the ball, throw to him. All right, final one here. Fact or cap here on Westwood One Sports Night. Caleb Williams, despite leaving his week two game in a cart, will play in week number three.
0: Gosh. He let out a scream so loud, it sounded like he got stabbed or shot for that matter. Turns out it's just a hamstring strain. We don't know how significant of a strain it is. I don't think he plays this week, right? Here's the thing. It's an important game within the landscape of the conference. You take on Philly. It's a good defense, good test for you. Should he play? Probably not. Will he play? Probably not. I call cap. No Caleb Williams returning this week, and I think Ben Johnson and company make the smart decision and keep him on the shelf.
1: Memes have been crazy. My entire Twitter timeline at the moment is Caleb Williams memes and Taylor Swift memes.
0: What are the Taylor Swift memes? I meant to ask you.
1: So there was a play last night. Travis Kelce had a great game last night for the first time in like a long, long time. Yeah. And he made some sort of play. I forget what it was. But he made some sort of play, and then they cut to her, and she's pointing at the ring saying, "That's my husband." So there's a lot of like memes that are taking place off of that. It's like a guy tweeting, "Me when I take the trash out and my wife is pointing to the finger, that's my husband." Yeah, okay. Like I tweeted today, "Me when I cash a bet and my wife is like, that's my husband." You know what I mean? So,
0: yeah.
1: I mean, you could get involved in those sorts of things.
0: Yeah. You know? Woo-hoo!
1: When you hit your parlays.
0: When I hit my parlays. No, Denton, I can't get involved in those type of things. Because there's not a woman foolish enough in this world to call me her
1: I guess
0: husband.
1: I'm really speaking to the different sides of Twitter that we are on just based off of our personal lives.
0: Yeah, our Twitter's more similar, though, than probably the listening audience realizes, though. We share, our commander's Twitter is probably the exact same. I don't know if you indulge in the amount of early 2000s WWF that I do. I doubt that you do.
1: I do not.
0: That's what my timeline's pretty filled of, is that. And now there's this kid. I'm totally hijacking the show here, but I don't know if America's hip to this dude. And maybe Oliver Popular could come back to break with this guy. There's this, like, childhood sensation sweeping the country. His name is Young Rotto. And the brother is, like, 8 years old, singing heartbreaking music, dog.
1: Wait, hold on. The heartbreak sensation sweeping the country?
0: Yeah.
1: The heartbreak sensation sweeping the nation. The rhyme was right in front of you.
0: Oh, God. It's late, Denton. It's late. The heartbreak sensation sweeping the nation. Young Rotto. I want to let you all hear from Young Rotto coming up here. He's awesome. We'll get Oliver Popular to spin back from break with a guy, Young Rotto. If you know anything about Young Rotto, hit me up at @nail_BTP. You can hit us up in the YouTube chat as well. 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I want you to line up on the phones with your week two overreactions at 310-840-4910. 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

0: 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Here's Linnell Willingham.
1: I say Miss Jackson, she be fabulous. Let me take it from Miss Scott.
2: Keisha, I'll never forgive you for what you did to Young Rado.
1: Cause she like the Marcus too.
2: 310-840-4910, the number. Here on a Overreaction Monday edition of Westwood One Sports Night, you're tapped in to the youngest in charge, Linnell Willingham, getting you up to 3 a.m. Eastern Time. It is a Overreaction Monday. I want you to line up on the phones with your biggest overreaction from week number 2 of the NFL season. It just wrapped up with Monday Night Football. Giants and Rams just finished things up. Big-time injury news to get to coming up in about 15 minutes, but right now, line up on the phones, 310-840-4910. Give me your biggest overreaction coming out of week number 2 of the NFL season. Without further ado, I'll give you mine. Nell Super Six Pack, my top 6 overreactions coming out of week 2.

Saints quarterback Tyler Shuck has more aura than Ravens quarterback Lamar Jackson. That's my first overreaction, and I mean it. After winning today, or excuse me, after upsetting the Ravens yesterday on the road, where he scores the game-winning touchdown in that football game. And Tyler Shuck balled, by the way, 27-34, 252 yards and a touchdown. He goes on Instagram, and you wouldn't believe what this Bama did. He posts a montage of pictures, a slideshow of pictures, 9 slides. One of the slides is him and Lamar Jackson, right? Guess what song he posted on the Instagram post? Yeah, my name is Kodak, but you knew that already. For him to post a Kodak Black song over the Instagram montage after beating Lamar? Aura, ladies and gentlemen. New Orleans, you all are in great hands with Tyler Shuck leading the way. Saints are 1-1 and looking like one of the most high-octane offenses in the National Football League. They don't like to play the first half, but in that second half, they're going to beat up on you. That's my first overreaction here on Nell Super Six Pack. Top 6 overreactions coming out of week 2. Tyler Shuck, more aura than Lamar Jackson. Number 5, the Pittsburgh Steelers have the worst offense in all of the National Football League. And if I'm keeping it 8 more than 92, if I'm being real, America, that's not even an overreaction. Through 2 weeks of play for the Pittsburgh Steelers, they are 5 of 25 on third down. I promise to God that wasn't AI. It was me. They're 5 of 25 on third down, talking about the Pittsburgh Steelers. They scored 13 points in the opener against Atlanta, just 3 points on Sunday against New England. This Sunday, 3.5 yards per play from the Pittsburgh Steelers. It was ugly. This group's got to figure something out. Think about the chief complaint that Steeler fans had last year about this offense. They did not, you know, push the ball down the field enough. They were not able to create explosive plays enough. Aaron Rodgers, throughout the first 2 weeks of the season, once again, bottom 7 in yards per attempt. They got to get things figured out. The offensive line has been an issue as well for that group, if I'm being frank. But I think for Pittsburgh, the biggest issue that they've got right now is the quarterback. Aaron Rodgers can't move. So whenever the offensive line does break down, right, which is going to happen in an NFL game, Rodgers, really more than any other quarterback in the NFL, he can't fix the boo-boos of his offensive line. He can't create plays outside of structure at this point. They

0: suck on the offensive side. They come in at number five. Number four, Nell Super Six Pack, top six overreactions. Coming out of week two, Commanders head coach Dan Quinn going to be the first head coach fired. The Washington Commanders lost Jayden Daniels yesterday in their game against the Dallas Cowboys. He left with a dislocated elbow. The next 6 weeks is as follows for Washington. Seattle on Sunday, the Colts in 2 weeks, the Giants in 3 weeks. They're at San Fran in a month. Then they're back home for Philly before hosting the Rams to wrap up that six-game stretch. The team that they have the best shot of beating, I would think, is the Colts and the Giants. Well, they almost beat Philly in week one, so maybe you could say, oh, they can beat Philly too. There's a real shot that Washington goes into that game against the Los Angeles.
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1: Top six overreactions coming out of week two of the National Football League season. I can't even believe this overreaction is on the list. My third biggest overreaction, Panthers quarterback Bryce Young is going to be an MVP finalist by season's end. He is right now, if we were calculating votes. He's completing 63% of his passes. He's thrown six touchdowns to just one pick in the first 2 weeks of the season. And right now, the Carolina Panthers look legit on the offensive side of the football. Now, it helps when you play the Bears and the Falcons in consecutive weeks. Maybe that's why Bryce and the Panthers look so good offensively, but, man, I really watched him thoroughly on Sunday. And the thing that jumped out to me, for him to be so slight in frame, for him to be so small in stature, he's got a cannon for an arm for a short guy. I don't know if he's got a baseball background with him or not, but there was a throw that he made all the way to the far, from the middle of the field to the far hash, and it's like, dog, you didn't even step into it. This was all gun from Bryce Young. I think as we move forward throughout this season, especially considering how CJ started, those conversations of Bryce being greater than CJ, they're going to go from whispers to yells. By season's end. He's off to a crazy start, though. I think he'll be an MVP finalist. Kidding! It's just overreaction Monday. Number two, Nell's Super Six Pack. Top six overreactions as we get geared up for week number three of the NFL, coming out of week two. Deshaun Watson going to start all 17 games for the Cleveland Browns. He balled yesterday. No matter how you slice it, you got to give credit where credit is due. The most impressive part about Deshaun Watson is doing it in the face of adversity. Nobody across the country outside of maybe like his fiance Jill and his mom and dad believed in him. How could you believe in Deshaun Watson after what he's put on tape for the Cleveland Browns over the past several seasons? He balled though, man. It was a driving force into why they won this past weekend. The numbers don't tell the whole story. 24-30, 238 yards, two touchdowns. I thought he did a good job creating some plays off schedule as well. He sucked to start this game, y'all, if I'm being real. He was awful to start this game. He had three really strong scoring drives in the second half that really changed the narrative of how he played. I thought it was impressive. Deshaun Watson going to have the home opener coming up this Sunday, I believe against Bryce Young and the Carolina Panthers. So we'll see what happens there. Number one, my top overreaction. Leaving week number two of the NFL season, the Las Vegas Raiders are going to make the playoffs in the AFC. They're 2-0. They haven't really beaten anybody yet to this point, but Max Crosby and that pass rush is humming. They've got the second best pass rush win rate in all of the NFL. That defense balling right now for the Las Vegas Raiders. They beat the Dolphins and the Chargers in their first 2 weeks, so really not much to write home about. Final hour of power coming up here on this Overreaction Monday edition of Westwood One Sports. Now, we wrapped up week number two of the NFL season with a Monday Night Football tilt between the Rams and the Giants. Who won and how? I'll tell you next here on Westwood One Sports Night.
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0: edition of Westwood One Sports Night with the youngest in charge, Linnell Willingham. I will get you up to 3 a.m. Eastern time, wrapping up an eventful week number two in the National Football League. It wrapped up earlier tonight with Giants and Rams on a Monday Night Football. We'll break down that performance coming up here in a second. A couple of guys on the line that I do want to get to before we break down Rams and Giants. Dan is in New Jersey wanting to chime in. Dan O, what's going on, man?
1: Linnell, man. What's going on, brother?
0: What's going on, partner? How you doing?
1: Oh, man. Listen, I learned a lot today. You know, first of all, I learned there's a big drug problem in this country because all these crackheads are calling up this station tonight. So,
0: goodness.
1: I don't understand. The biggest example of your point is look at the game tonight. Who was more impacted by missing players?
0: Yeah. The Giants.
1: Was the Rams or the Giants impacted more by missing the players that we're talking about?
0: The Giants, like, for sure.
1: I think even a crackhead should be able to figure this out. But, like, I don't know.
0: I guess I opened up Pandora's box when I said it. So.
1: I know, man. It's crackhead nation tonight, man, all over the country.
0: What'd you think about the game tonight?
1: You know, and here's the another point that I want to make. Look, on that first drive where he got hurt, I mean, Dart looked very poised behind the line. And even the play that he got hurt on, that man threw a dime that should have been caught. I don't know if that was Neighbors or Fields that should have caught that ball on the play that he got hurt. Yeah. And Winston didn't throw a ball like that all night.
0: I mean, Winston was horrible. I'll be honest. Winston was god-awful.
1: Yeah, the game was a bore after that, man. I mean, like you said, and like it doesn't take a genius to figure out. You put a defense out on the field for the majority of the game, they're going to lose. I'm a Steeler fan, and I've been calling you for a little bit now. I mean, I watched that on Sunday.
0: Yep.
1: You know,
0: it's hard to win that way, man. You got to play complimentary football, Dan. I appreciate you as always.
1: It is.
0: 310-840-4910 is the number. As far as tonight is concerned, and we're going to get you, you know, a full-scale breakdown of the game coming up here in a second. I think for both the Rams and the Giants, you've seen two different versions of these respective teams in the first 2 weeks. I'm curious to know who's the real version of each team. Was tonight the real version of the LA Rams, or was Thursday night in the season opener the real version of the LA Rams, or is it somewhere in between? As I said, their upcoming stretch of play, we're going to find out, whether we want to or not, just how good the LA Rams are. I think the jury is still out. I have some questions still about the defense. Also have some questions about the offensive line, too, but we'll see. 310-840-4910. Let's go to Jason out in Green Bay wanting to check in. What's up, Jason?
2: Hey, how you doing tonight, man?
0: Doing good, man. How you doing?
2: Not too bad. A little sketchy here in Titletown, you know. We got some issues going on, but... Yeah, for sure. But, hey, man, about your comparison, I totally agree with you on the Dart thing, but I think it's more just this game. You know what I mean? Like, they were coming off a big win against Dallas, and they were ready to roll with their guy Dart, and it was really deflating. You know, I think you kind of touched on that already.
0: Right? I agree. I totally agree.
2: Yeah. It's totally deflating, and that definitely makes a difference. But as far as, like, who means more to who, I mean, it's got to be Puka and Myles Garrett, because – LA's got championship aspirations, and the Giants hope they make the playoffs. You know,
0: but to push, and so, I largely get your point, but to push back real quick, you're saying the Rams have, you know, playoff and Super Bowl aspirations. Well, the Giants know that you don't make it to the Super Bowl nor the playoffs without identifying a long-term answer at quarterback. So they got to figure it out when it comes to Jackson Dart, buddy.
2: True that. But this is a team, too, that would be happy with 8 wins.
0: No, for sure. Especially in year one of a new regime and a new leadership group. I totally agree. I appreciate you, man. 310-840-4910 is...

0: the number. As far as Jackson Dart goes and how long he's going to actually be out for, we don't really know. I did my best to look at WebMD earlier. He's got an MCL sprain, according to Mike Garofalo of the NFL Network and then Jordan Renan of ESPN. If it is a grade one sprain, he'll miss 1 to 3 weeks. If it is a grade two sprain, typically heals within 2 to 6 weeks. If it's a grade three sprain, the remainder of his season could be in doubt, as that normally takes 6 to 12 plus weeks to come back from. Based off of how he walked off of the field, based on the fact that he was trying to re-enter this game in the second half, I think Jackson Dart will be fine. Question is, how much time does he have to miss? Because Jameis tonight looked god-awful. For as bad as Jameis looked, though, if you gave him a full week of practice reps, I know he will look better than that. I'm just saying. Then wouldn't you say he looked like a dude that has spent all offseason as a damn soccer course,
1: man? He had a great summer, man, and I'm happy for him. But he looked like a dude that had a great summer.
0: Being the FIFA World Cup correspondent. He did a bunch of other things. He was just out and about. He was outside.
1: He was just all over Fox Television, which, again, he's an entertaining individual. I'm sure they have plans for him when he retires. Maybe some shows that they want to revolve around Jameis Winston, not like studio shows, like Jameis Out in the Wild. He's set, man, but he looked like a guy that was set. He looked like a guy that was hanging out in Croatia. No, I don't think he was in Croatia, but he looked like a guy that was hanging out around the Croatians or whoever he was around in the World Cup.
0: Did he participate in like Netflix's home run derby thing? Was he a part of that coverage too, or am I making that up? Am I giving him too much credit?
1: Probably giving it. I don't know. I didn't watch the home run derby a ton. That might be an Oliver question. He's a baseball guy.
0: I'm pretty sure he participated in that too. But the point that Denton is making is well taken. He didn't look good tonight. Is it fair to blame his super eventful summer? Maybe. I think he'll look significantly better with a week's full of practice reps instead of just coming off the bench. But, man, look, the Giants' season is over if Jackson Dart has to miss extended time. And you all can continue to say, well, Jackson Dart hasn't proved anything, hasn't earned anything yet. I get what you're saying. There's not a large track record of success for him, but I'm a believer in what I've seen in the small sample size that I have gotten to bear witness to. There's something there with him. Question is, can the Giants do their best, one, to keep him healthy, and then two, get the rest of the good stuff out of him? 310-840-4910 is the number. Man, Monday Night Football was a doozy. Rams over the Giants, 28-6. And the story of this football game, as we've been talking about over the course of the past 3 hours, going on 4 hours, Jackson Dart left this game in the first quarter with an MCL sprain. As a result of that, the Rams broke their foot off in the Giants' ass. 28-6. They scored a touchdown in all four quarters. Matthew Stafford threw a touchdown pass in all four quarters. Vintage Matthew Stafford performance. He needed it after stinking up the joint last weekend. Stafford, 22-31, 327 yards, four touchdowns and a pick. On the ground, the Rams got it going as well. Kyren Williams, Blake Corum, both splitting the carries. They go for 162 yards combined on the ground. Big-time performance from this Rams offensive line, who had a massive challenge ahead of them. They got punked in Australia against the San Francisco 49ers, talking about this Rams house O-line. They took tonight's matchup personally against Abdul Carter and Darius Alexander and Brian Burns and Kayvon Thibodeau. They took the matchup personally. They won it all night long. Not only getting really good movement in the run game for Kyren Williams and Blake Corum, they also were really good in pass protection, keeping Matthew Stafford upright, giving him the opportunity to push the football down the field. I mentioned it was a vintage Stafford performance. Vintage Devontae Adams performance as well. 8 catches. 5 yards shy of 200, America, and 2 touchdowns tonight for Devontae Adams. No Puka Nacua. Tay Adams said, yes, give me all of the targets He ate tonight, man, and this

0: Rams offense looked like they were back in full swing. The question that we've been chewing on all night long, did you really learn anything about the LA Rams tonight? As I continue to sit here and think about it, no. I didn't learn a whole bunch about the Rams. I learned a little bit, though. The one thing that I did learn, and like I said, this could be the byproduct of the Giants' defense just being totally gassed. I learned that this offensive line has got some grit and toughness to them. It's very easy when everyone's dunking on you all week and calling you names and calling you soft and ragging on you. It's easy for a group to not play well the next week. It's easy for a group to let things spiral and have a trickle-down effect to where it impacts you for weeks on end instead of it just being a one-game thing. The Rams came out and responded tonight. And I think the most telling piece of how week one went for both of these two teams was the game predictions from the folks on the Monday Night Countdown desk. I believe it's like a six-person desk. Four of them went with the Giants. And the explanation is they were able to punch the Giants in the face on both sides of the line of scrimmage last Sunday on Sunday Night Football. The Rams just got punched in the mouth by San Fran. I thought that the Giants would be able to replicate that game plan. I believe they would have if Jaxson Dart didn't ultimately go down in this football game. The impact that it had on the Giants was very easy to see. One, the fact that Jameis Winston had to come off the bench cold, he stunk up the joint. It was just awful. He completed 40% of his passes, 11 to 27. One-hopping balls to dudes. Dudes are wide open, and Jameis is throwing the ball in the damn dirt. I believe if Jaxson Dart played in this football game, I believe the Giants' offense would have performed a hell of a lot better. I also believe, as a result, their defense would have performed a hell of a lot better and would have gave that Rams offensive line everything that they can handle. But the reality is, that's how it went. Jameis came off the pine. We don't know the status of Jaxson Dart moving forward. We do know this. After getting punched upside the head last week, the LA Rams deciding to punch back here tonight against the New York Giants. 310-840-4910 is the number. Here on Westwood One Sports Night, let's go to Jack in California wanting to check in. What's up, Jack? Jack? No Jack? No Jack. Let's go to Al in Texas. What's up, Al?
1: Hey, man, what's going on with it?
0: What's going on?
1: I'm calling you because we had a discussion about Bryce Young after the preseason.
0: Yeah.
1: You talked about how awful he was. I said to you, give me Bryce Young over what we have down here in Texas.
0: Mm-hmm.
1: And you called me, I was crazy.
0: I thought you were.
1: Just heard you say something that him being an MVP voting? Is this the same guy?
0: Were you listening in real time or are you just joining us?
1: No,
0: it's overreaction Monday. It's overreaction Monday.
1: Okay.
0: So one of my overreactions through 2 weeks is that Bryce Young's going to be an MVP candidate. He's bald to start the season, albeit against two piss poor defenses.
1: Listen, keep waking up and you're going to see how smart and how good of a player this guy is. Just keep at it.
0: He's made a fan out of me in the first 2 weeks. Seriously. 310-840-4910 is the number. Oh my gosh. Beast. What's going on, baby? I didn't even see you down there hanging on line 10. Beast, what's up, man? Uh-oh, he's been there so long, he might have went to sleep on us. Beast, are you there, pal? Let's go to Tom in Pittsburgh. What's up, Tom?
2: How you doing tonight?
0: Doing good, Tom.
2: Hey. I'll be honest with you. I'm not surprised the Rams put up this offensive performance. You know, I'll be honest, I think their line is really good. I'm not going to lie. San Francisco, put boot to ass against them down in Australia. you know, for me, I didn't really think what the Rams wanted to do with, you know, the time zones and all that.

0: that really made sense to me, but, you know, it made sense to them. But, yeah, I'm not surprised at all. Yeah, I'm not surprised at all. You know, Stafford's definitely still got it. Devontae Adams, you know, rumors of that guy being washed have long been dead. You know, I get his Jets tenure wasn't all that impressive, but I didn't believe it for a minute. But, yeah, I'll be honest with you. You know, I really feel for the Giants. You know, I like Dart, but, man, the guy just – he's got glass bones and paper skin, man.
1: Feel bad for him. I do.
0: Yeah.
1: I agree with you. You know who else I feel bad for? I feel bad for Steeler fans that have to suffer and watch that old has-been trot out there week in and week out. 5 of 25 on third down through 2 weeks, pal. Come on.
0: Yeah, no, nah, man, it's embarrassing. I'll be honest with you. I didn't like the Mike McCarthy hire. You know, he's a two-time retread coach. You know, he got let go by the Packers and was unimpressive enough in Dallas. You know, and frankly, those Dallas teams are far more talented than the current Steelers roster.
1: For sure.
0: You know, I love the Rooney family and how they run the Steelers. You know, the past 2 years, they've just been delusional. They think they're just, oh, we're just a quarterback away. Let's bring in Aaron Rodgers to be the highest-end game manager we can find. You know, that's just not the case. It's not the case.
1: You know who they're the Steelers should have went after this offseason instead of Aaron
0: Rodgers? Kyler Murray.
1: They should have.
0: Yeah, that's my guess.
1: I would have taken a flyer on Malik Willis. That's the perfect type of quarterback for that team.
0: I just don't even think it would have really made a difference. There's too many weaknesses on the offensive side of the ball. You know, I'll be honest with you. That's the biggest thing is the O-line.
1: The line's got to get better too. But Rodgers, if he had any sort of mobility, the line would look better than what it was.
0: Yeah,
1: I don't think they've been as bad. I think Rodgers creates pressure with his inability to move. Yeah. I appreciate you, man. 310-840-4910. Poor Pittsburgh fans, man. Like that's got to be a tough pill to swallow. Uh-oh. Corey is in Baltimore. Corey, hey man, it gets late very early when you fall under 500 in September, brother. 0-2.
2: Man, let me tell you something, man. I don't even want to talk about them. Nothing ever surprised me about them. What I want to get to is the Rams, man. I pay close attention to that D line. Let me tell you something. When Myles Garrett come back, man, that line is going to be ferocious. Aaron Donald took on double and triple team. That man is still a beast at it, dog. But when Myles Garrett come back, they're going to be a wrecking. But that ain't what I want to talk about. What I want to talk about, I'm still questioning Lamar Jackson's decision-making, man.
1: Oh, man.
2: That line collapsed around him so many times, and he has – They went against the grain of the game plan that they had against the Colts, man. Look, when they
1: wouldn't run the football. Declan Doyle handed it off to Derrick Henry 5 times in the second half.
2: Dog, when I step there and tell you, I don't understand it. I don't understand it. I don't understand. I don't know why he continuously just stand in that pocket thinking he can stand there and wait for them guys to get open. Dude, do what you've been doing. Just take off.
1: He's got a point to prove. Corey, think about it. Real talk, Corey. You don't think that. He hears the noise about him not being able to win from the pocket and him not being a good thrower. I definitely think that impacts how he played yesterday. I know what you're talking about. You're saying, look, you had opportunities to bail and scramble, and you didn't.
2: At this point, check this out. You promised, boy. I'm a Lamar fan. I don't even like the Ravens. I'm a Lamar fan. I'm a Lamar fan because that man is fantastic. But at this point, you done had 8 years already to sit up there and bring Baltimore Super Bowl. You know what I'm saying? So at this point, you need to take it back to high school. You need to take it back to college. Man, do your thing, dog. You got Derrick Henry back there. Do your thing.
1: But I was frustrated at Doyle, brother. They were up 14-6 in the second half. He handed it off 5 times to Derrick Henry.
2: Not only that, I didn't even see no play action. What is he doing?
1: Man. It was a tough pill to swallow, I would say. Man, hey, real quick before we let you go, you still on the couch, brother, or what?
2: I'm always on the couch, homeboy. I'm not going nowhere until she fire Shane Steichen and Balloon Head, man. I'm telling you, man. They have done nothing to impress me since they've been there, man.
1: I thought they had a chance last night.
2: Man, they show her walking up and down. For a minute, I thought she was in there calling plays, man. She had a little the little notepad in her hand. I'm like, oh, no, what's going on? Is she calling the police?
1: I'm about to say, Corey, I got to let you run. I appreciate you as always, man. Enjoy the day, brother. 310-840-4910. We'll wrap up the phones with Jacob calling out of California. Can you please be a high IQ Rams fan? There's been a lot of low IQ Rams fans calling in tonight. Jacob, what you got for us, man?
3: Hello?
1: Oh, that's not a good start. Jacob, what's up, man?
3: Nothing much.
1: What you doing?
3: The Rams are gonna be cooking this year.
1: Yeah,
3: we're finally gonna have our name on that Super Bowl.
1: Well, y'all just won it a couple of years ago. What you mean finally? Who's whispering? Who is whispering? I hear you if you're whispering. What did you say? I appreciate you, Jacob. 310-840-4. Oh. Daniel, what do you always say, man? The 2 a.m. hour is known to get raunchy.
4: We have been doing this show for almost a full calendar year. I don't know that I have ever heard somebody whisper to somebody on the phone to, like, give them things to say.
1: He was trying to tell him to get his point across. He was like, tell him I said the Rams are going to go to the Super Bowl.
4: I mean, maybe try some cue cards or something.
1: Yeah,
4: look, man, we take anyone on the phones, man. I know.
1: For sure.
4: Sometimes calling into radio is a weird thing if you don't do it regularly. This is our life. It's not everybody. So I get it. Yeah, but that's a first. Sure. We never had that one.
1: That was awesome. 310-840-4910 is the number here on Westwood One Sports. And I appreciate you all being here, however you choose to do so. 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Just search Westwood One Sports Night. About a half hour left to go in the show. Our guy Denton Day will end the show the same way we do each and every night. He'll put us to bed. Coming up, though, since 2020, when the postseason expanded to a 7-team field, when you start off 0-2, it normally means that it's doomsday for you. Since 2020, 51 teams have started off 0-2, 43 teams have missed the playoffs, 8 teams have made the playoffs. I'll tell you the 0-2 team I'm most confident in next.
5: It sure feels like the Chiefs are back. After KC beat Indy, Andy Reid's crew is 2-0. Sorry, other teams. It looks like the Chiefs weren't done. They just took a year off. Westwood One Sports.
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0: What it do? You're the Big Voice Guy. Overreaction Monday here on Westwood One Sports Night, getting you up to 3 a.m. Eastern Time. But a half hour left to go in the program. I see you all beginning to file in on the phones here as you wrap things up. I thought I told you to stop calling. No, I'm kidding. Call whenever you want. 310-840-4910. I want to do this for those of you that are just now getting the chance to join us here tonight. We just wrapped up week number two of the NFL season. It wrapped up on Monday Night Football between the Giants and the Rams. And think about the way that both of these two teams were talked about this past week in preparation for this game. Totally opposite ends of the spectrum in terms of the vibes with both of these teams. For the Giants, they were on top of the world. Beating Dallas at home, MetLife was absolutely buzzing. Jackson Dart with a strong start to his sophomore campaign. Cam Scadaboo getting busy. Malik Nabers made his debut, their big free agent signing. Isaiah Likely, he went off. Harbs undefeated in his, you know, tenure as the Giants head coach. Got it off to a damn good start last weekend. And it got me thinking about, man, are the Giants a legit contender in the NFC? For the Rams, everyone's Super Bowl favorite going into the year, they go across to Australia and get socked in the mouth, right? They get socked in the mouth by the 49ers. And now all of a sudden, pressure's on them. Their backs are against the wall. They're the more desperate team. Why do you look so bad? You got to hurry up and get back out onto the field so you can show America, hey, that was not the real L.A. Rams that we put on film the other night. They did that tonight. Impressive performance from L.A., 28-6 winners. Matthew Stafford, vintage, as I mentioned, 4-touchdown performance. Davante Adams, nearly 200 yards receiving to go along with 2 touchdowns. Despite the offensive explosion that you saw tonight from L.A., that was not the biggest story here in this football game. The biggest story was the fact that the Giants lost their starting quarterback, Jackson Dart, to a MCL sprain. He'll undergo further imaging tomorrow, but not a whole lot of clarity surrounding Jackson Dart. Here is Giants head coach John Harbaugh on Jackson Dart. I think when it comes to this football team and how they move forward without Jackson Dart, that's going to be the big question, whether or not it's a grade 1, 2, or 3 strain, because the backup didn't look too good. Here's Coach Harbaugh on Jackson Dart.
1: NFL Network's initial report right after the game is a sprained MCL for Jackson. Is that the case?
2: Yeah, we'll know more tomorrow. That's in the neighborhood of it, I would say. We'll get an MRI tomorrow and have a really good feel for it, and it'll give you more information then.
0: So there we go. Initial diagnosis is an MCL sprain. Nothing confirmed yet. Could be worse. Could be not as bad. Obviously, though, Jackson Dart going to miss some time here for the New York Giants. And based off of the way Jameis Winston played tonight, if you're a Giants fan, you should have no confidence that your team can compete with Jameis. He was 11-27 tonight. And it's not just about him going 11-27, y'all. Dudes are wide open and you're throwing the football in the dirt. You're one-hopping balls. You're throwing into double coverage. No sort of sense pressure. I mean, Jameis looked bad out there. And the shocking part about it is we all are in lockstep. Jameis is one of the best backups in the NFL. So we thought, right? I think what you saw tonight from Jameis was a byproduct of a dude coming off the bench and not getting any reps throughout the practice week. I hope that's the case. Because if he's going to give them another performance like that, Jameis needs to go ahead and hang him up. Go be a coach. You can't come off the bench and play that poorly when you got a damn C on your chest. That's just my thoughts on it. The Rams big-time winners in this game. We just talked about Jameis Winston and his struggles throughout the course of this football game. It was alarming how bad he was. Jameis spoke post-game on why he was so bad, talking about this L.A. Rams defense.
1: What were the Rams doing that was giving the passing game so much issues tonight?
3: Well, they got a hit, so they knew pass was coming. When you know pass is coming, it's very challenging to throw the ball when you know that a pass is coming.
0: Jameis, you my man. You were terrible, brother. I get it. You got to get up there and get a politically correct answer. And that is the correct answer. And I was talking about this earlier in the show. I think the bigger problem outside of Jackson Dart going down was the fact that they couldn't run the football. But I believe the two go hand in hand. I believe if Jackson Dart was in there, they would have had a lot more success running the football. Their RPO game is something that's still a piece of this offense, despite them adding some pro-style concepts. So Dart going down not only hurt them on the field because they're down their starting quarterback and he's just a significant upgrade over Jameis, it hurt them off the field as well. I thought the energy of that Giants team, I mean, totally sucked out of them when Dart leaves. And Cam Scatabu, to his credit, tried to hype up the crowd in the immediate aftermath of Dart getting helped off the field. And, you know, it felt like I gave him a shot in the arm for a second. But at the end of the day, like, the emotional toll that losing Jackson Dart had was too much to overcome for New York, man. And I think they're a better football team than what they put on tape tonight. But at the end of the day, like, in the NFL, I know we say next man up all the time. Not every team is accustomed and equipped to play without their starting quarterback. You're seeing Seattle have success with Drew Locke because John Schneider, the architect of that roster, has been there for a while, and they've got depth, and they've got a scheme and a plan, right? Not every team is built for it. San Francisco, when Brock Purdy goes out, Mac Jones is able to come in, and it's a seamless transition because of the infrastructure that's been built in San Francisco over the past several years. So, look, Dart going out, the Giants are screwed. I just hope that it's not something that keeps them out too long here. 310-840-4910. Is the number. I see a couple of you filing in on the phones. Let's go to Gina in Delaware wanting to check in. What's going on?
4: Hey, good morning. Thanks for taking my call. First of all, I love the show. When I wake up from my power nap, I'm like wide awake listening to this show, and it just makes me smile. So thank you for making me smile early in the morning.
0: I appreciate you.
4: What I want to say is this. Overreaction Monday. My God, three quarterbacks in one weekend?
0: I know.
4: To me, my reaction to that is, oh, my God, I don't even want to throw it out there. What would ever happen to number 17? I don't want to say it. My reaction.
0: If Josh, not Elvis Allen, went down?
4: Well, like I said, I don't even want to put that out in the universe because now, as you know, the Buffalo Bills are hot. Granted, it's only two games in.
0: They are hot, though.
4: But we are looking good. DJ Moore, give me some of that. Keon Coleman.
0: Well,
4: that boy was
0: here's the thing, Miss Gina, on DJ Moore. Fingers crossed that he's okay. I don't know what the official word was.
4: Hell yeah. That's what I'm talking about. Overreaction Monday. I mean, the injuries. This is a brutal, vicious sport.
0: But
4: do what you love and love what you do. And I'm telling you, if I could ever come back as a Geno, I'd be playing football for the Buffalo Bills. So listen, may I say this to you?
0: Yes.
4: L.A. Rams, October 12th, baby. Monday Night Football. Buffalo Bills, Josh and company coming to town.
0: I'm ready for it.
4: L.A.
0: Potential
4: Rams,
0: Super Bowl
4: Monday
0: matchup.
4: Night Football.
0: Potential Super Bowl matchup, Miss Gina.
4: My goodness,
0: I'm looking forward to it just like
4: started.
0: You are, my friend. I appreciate you as always. 310-840-4910. Miss Gina was turned tonight.
5: Is that the sister of Mr. Positive?
0: Oh my gosh. All she was missing was a boom shakalaka. Or maybe she would have said like chicka chicka boom boom. Did anybody out there read chicka chicka boom boom as a kid? Am I the only one that read chicka chicka boom boom? That's embarrassing. 310-840-4910. Is the number. Darren is in Maryland. Darren, did you or your kids read Chicka Chicka Boom Boom?
6: You said Chicka Chicka Boom Boom. You stopped about that.
0: Do you know about Chicka Chicka Boom Boom?
6: Chicka Chicka Boom Boom? Nah, not really. What's going on with Chicka Chicka Boom Boom?
0: You just like saying it. You just wanted to say Chicka Chicka Boom Boom? Is that what?
6: Yeah.
0: What you got for me? What you got?
6: Oh, I'm a 49er fan, and I've been a 49er fan for years.
0: Okay.
6: Back in the day when Jerry Rice and everybody, all them top players like Roger Craig, at the time they was playing defense, I knew he was going to the Super Bowl. You know, back in them days, the DiBalo and everything like that. Mm-hmm. And now we had York that came, we had Kyle Shanahan. And with this situation, and like,
0: make
6: like,
0: sure you make, know, get your brother Jay York a Tinder app or something, man.
6: Yeah, man. He was the bad thing about it. He was in a mobile home, a multi-billionaire. You wouldn't think about that.
0: Went straight to the trenches.
6: And people always say, "Well, Kraft did the same thing, but Kraft did it professionally." He was in.
0: Hey, Darren, what you got for us, man? Before you get us canceled.
6: Oh, okay. Job, I'm sorry.
0: What you got? Nah, you good, man? You good? What you got?
6: Yeah,
0: for us,
6: okay.
0: Man?
6: I think the Rams. I'm looking at, even though we was over Australia, and we took care of business.
0: Yeah.
6: We double team Myles Garrett and everything. Yeah. He was eliminated, but Aaron Donald wasn't there. And another thing with this situation, I'm not blaming as far as making an excuse. 49ers was over there for a whole week. It was over a week. It do makes a difference
0: when
6: you go to a 17-hour flight. I believe that they said the Rams flew out Thursday.
0: Silly
6: when
0: decision.
6: When you go into a 17-hour flight like that, I went out across the country like that, and once I got to another country, did like a 15-hour flight, I was so tired. Yeah. I slept
0: the whole day.
6: Imagine
0: having to go practice and do all that.
6: I was tired. Yes. And it's like this. Rams went in there Thursday. They left Thursday. They sleeping all day Friday. And I heard the game was like, it was like in the morning time. So they really ain't getting no practice or nothing. They just flew it over there without any
0: but
6: practice.
0: The whole thing is, I can hear that, and everyone got all the details. That's on Sean McVay, silly ass, and they got to live
6: with
0: the consequences.
6: No excuse.
0: I'm going to let you go, Darren, because we're up against it, brother. I appreciate you as always, man. Good to hear from you. 310-840-4910. Last two calls of the night. Ray is in Alabama wanting to check in. Ray, what's going on?
7: I think that the Rams are going to win the Super Bowl. I mean, the Bills.
0: Hey, Ray. Do your parents know you up right now, boy?
7: Yeah, why?
0: I'm just making sure they know you hanging out with the youngest in charge. That's all right. I'm here to babysit. That's all good. What you got? What's your biggest overreaction, man? Your thoughts about week two?
7: I think that, they did good against the Lions. They got a very good chance against the Chargers, and
0: I heard you bluffed your coverage on the damn call screen too, Ray. You showed cover three and dropped back into man to man, you know?
7: Yeah, okay.
0: I appreciate you, Ray. How did he trick you, Oliver? I genuinely want to know. That is insane. 310-840-4910. I can't believe this.
5: I can't get over how straight-faced he was when you asked him, your parents know that you're up.
0: Yeah.
5: Like, yeah, why?
0: Seriously.
5: Like, bro, it's 2 a.m. There's not a place in the country right now where it's not past your bedtime.
0: It's about 3 a.m. if we're being for real. But yeah, that's great. He's in Buffalo. It's not like he's on the West Coast. He's in Buffalo. And his name's definitely not Ray either. It's probably his dad's name. 310-840-4910. I feel like if your name is Ray and you're like under 30, it's a weird name.
5: It is.
0: It's an older name, it feels like.
5: My dad's name is Ray.
0: Is it short for Raymond?
5: Yeah.
0: Everybody loves Raymond. That was my show. I love me some Everybody Loves Raymond. Keith, out in Atlanta, finishing this up here on the phones. What up, Keith?
8: Hey, thanks for taking the call.
0: Yes,
8: I just wanted to clap back at you a little bit. Uh-oh. I got an overreaction.
0: Yeah, what you
8: Our
0: got?
8: Our Falcons starting 0-2. is an overreaction. We didn't have our best players out there. We're getting Michael Penix Jr. back on Thursday against Green Bay. And I just want to make you eat your words. I'm going to call back when we win this game. And, yes, in Atlanta, we do know about the chicka chicka boom boom. Come on down to Magic City, and I'll get you some of them lemon pepper Lou wings. And if you lose when you're in town, you're going to buy me about two or three dozen and some other festivities that goes on in Magic City.
0: I'm about to say, man, we can get specific. If the damn Falcons lose to the Packers coming up on Thursday, when I make my way to the ATL, I need 2-3 free dances on you. You paying for my dances, brother. I appreciate you as always, man. 310-840-4910. We wrap the show up the same way each and every night here on Westwood One Sports Night. We finally got here after a bunch of detours and turns. Denton Day, what do you got for us?
5: I'm going to share with you the most hilarious statistic in the world of football. We do it next.
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1: Yes, indeed. 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Now we wrap up the show the same way each and every show guy didn't day puts the show to bed. What do you got for us tonight, my man?
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1: They've been coached by Lane Kiffin.
2: Correct.
1: Give me the teams one more time.
2: USC.
1: The Raiders.
2: Tennessee. Ole Miss.
1: They've been coached by Lane Kiffin, and they the Lane Kiffin one was a layup, huh?
2: Yeah, I mean, the Lane Kiffin one. Well, the other one is a layup too, honestly.
1: Really? I'm just not thinking right now. Ole Miss, Tennessee, the Raiders?
2: Yeah. This is gonna bite you because the Raiders are in here for a very specific reason that you've already talked about.
1: Gosh, this is killing me. Oh. No, because LSU lost to Ole Miss, so they're not all undefeated.
2: No, that is it.
1: Really?
2: There are four teams that Lane Kiffin has previously coached, and they are all undefeated. The only team that Lane Kiffin has coached that is not undefeated is the team he currently coaches. It is the curse of the Lane Kiffin, or really what's like the opposite of curse? Like when you leave and it gets better.
1: The blessing
2: of Lane Kiffin is that all of the teams, including the Las Vegas Raiders, who are projected to be god-awful, they're all unbeaten. Lane Kiffin with the Raiders was one of my favorite times in life. He did the most savage, crazy thing ever in an NFL game.
1: What?
2: He sent Sebastian Janikowski out for a 76-yard field goal as a way to stick it to Al Davis, who was still alive at the time.
1: Was he pissed that they spent, a second-round pick on him?
2: It wasn't going well. He was immature. I mean, Janikowski was on the other side of the logo.
1: Yeah. One of my favorite John Gruden clips that I always hear is him sending Janikowski out to kick a 60-yarder, and he knew he was hammered. It was like, I made his ass go kick. But he made it. That was the crazy part. That is going to do it, though, here for a Overreaction Monday edition of What's the One Sports Night. I appreciate you all being here. Thank you to our guy, Oliver Popular. Thank you to our guy, Denton Day. Most importantly, thank you for your calls. Week number two in the NFL officially in the books. Starting later on tonight, we'll peek ahead at week number three of the NFL season. It is a Tell the Truth Tuesday edition of Westwood One Sports Night, coming up a little bit later on, 11 p.m. to 3 a.m. Eastern Time. You can keep the conversation rolling at NELL_BTP. Drake, Pete, what's up?
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11: House works it off to the left circle. Good movement by Buffalo here. Still in that far circle. Goal. Scores! Great shot from the far circle. And the Sabres get the goal. And the power play is Richard. Let it rip.
12: The Sabres fell to the Penguins in their first preseason outing, 4-1. Jake Richards scored the lone goal. They're back in action tonight, hosting the Blue Jackets at KeyBank Center. You'll be able to catch all of the action right here, starting with pregame at 6 on the home of the Sabres, WGR. Looking around the NFL, The Rams dismantled the Giants 28-6. Matt Stafford, 22 for 31, 327 yards, 4 touchdowns, 1.

0: an interception. Devontae Adams was the leading receiver with Puka Nacua out. 8 receptions for 195 yards and 2 touchdowns. Giants quarterback Jackson Dart believed to have suffered a sprained MCL per NFL Network's Ian Rappaport. He left the game early. Jameis Winston took over from there. He completed 11 passes for 111 yards and threw an interception. In other news around the league, NFL Network's Ian Rappaport reports Colts wide receiver Alec Pierce, dealing with the heel injury, will attempt to rehab his injury rather than have surgery. Eagles, they signed tight end Zach Ertz to the practice squad. Chargers placed tight end David Njoku, dealing with a fibula injury, on injured reserve. Falcons, they named Michael Penix the starter for Week 3 against the Packers. Bears head coach Ben Johnson said he does not think Caleb Williams, dealing with the hamstring, will practice this week. Johnson did not rule out the possibility of him playing next Monday night against the Eagles, though. Buffalo football home game. Don't go home after the game. Go to 1812 Tavern on Abbott Road in Hamburg, just 2 miles from the stadium. Shope and the Bulldog are live after the game from 1812 Tavern, the official post-game broadcast headquarters. It's your Paddock Chevrolet Sports Update. 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I'm Joe Calley for Western New York's Voice of the Fan, WGR.
1: Hey, good morning, everybody. Glossed once, Jerry and Joe. Yesterday, we were dubbed as Goober and the Fart.
2: It's Goober and the Fart.
1: What a moment. Much rather be Goober. I called dibs. I'm Goober.
3: You called...
1: I called dibs on Goober. Dibs. Dibs. I am Goober.
2: And the Fart.
1: Does that come from anywhere? It's a roast. You're supposed to say it about everything.
3: Yeah, right.
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3: Come on, man. You know, they messed up Jeremy's name on the show, and it was just Jerry. And I get I get that when it gets screwed up. Although that was on purpose. Good morning, it's Jeremy and Joe. Jeremy is actually off today. We've got a lot of Bills stuff coming your way. We had a Monday night game last night. I saw 4 when looking at the temperature today as the first number for the first time. I think that was the first time. 48. Is what my app said. When I'm like, let me check the weather. What am I wearing today? 4?
0: I was at 51. I didn't quite get to the 4.
3: All right. Maybe there's a 3-degree difference.
5: You got a discrepancy on the weather app.
0: I mean, it could be anywhere. Yeah. I mean, it could be anything where we reside. It could just be different. Who knows?
5: That's true.
0: Yeah.
5: That's true.
3: There was a Sabres game last night.
0: Mm-hmm.
5: Yes.
3: Did you watch any of the Sabres game last night?
5: No. I did.
3: Was there a dual screen situation maybe going on in the Parker household?
5: I had the phone. I had the Sabres on the phone is what I was doing. So that was my plan. I watched the football game with the Sabres on the phone. You know.
3: Yeah,
5: nobody that critical. But I wanted to see how Kulik looked. Wanted to see Mertka wheel around out there.
3: Mm-hmm.
5: I was surprised it was Lyon, not Ellis, in that game.
3: Yep, he got the first 2 periods, right, and then Ellis got the third. Yep.
5: So yeah, it was. You know, they've got. You know, they were playing mostly an NHL lineup. So
3: yep,
5: that's kind of how it goes
3: tonight against Columbus. If you're interested in going down to the arena, tickets are cheap.
0: Yeah.
3: You know, for like $5 on the secondary market. So tonight against Columbus, there'll be mostly NHL players, I would expect tonight. And then last night we had a game that I was a little bit excited for between the Rams and the Giants going in. And the Giants looked great in week one. Like, they are very weird and interesting right now in that I like a lot of their players and what they are building, but it just feels like it's all being built on quicksand.
0: Yeah.
5: Yes.
3: Because, I mean, I'm in group chats yesterday before the game that are joking about how, like, you know, Jackson Dart pays rent in the Blue Medical Tent, and he's got his own coffee cappuccino machine in there. And, like, there was this crazy stat how last year Jackson Dart went to the Blue Medical Tent in at least once in like 9 or 10 of the games that he played. Oof. Like, just every game he played, he was going there at least once.
0: Yikes.
3: And there he is on drive number 1. I mean, I don't know that that is the same type of injury as some of his other ones. Like, the concern for this guy has been he takes off running and he's reckless and he puts his head down and he just dives for yardage that he doesn't need to be diving for. and he gets injured. This was, what is he? He's in the pocket, and he kind of, how does he end up in the air?
5: He jumps? Yeah, he's kind of throwing a pass, and I think he's sort of
0: little
5: just
0: jump pass.
5: Following through with it, and sort of
3: okay.
5: It takes him up. He may be hopping after a pass. You know how like Bass will hop after he kicks?
3: Yeah.
5: I think it might have been something similar to that.
3: And he gets maybe lifted off the ground a little bit by the defender.
5: By the guy that's hitting him first.
3: And then the second guy comes in, and it's knee-to-knee, and bang, he's got a sprained MCL.
0: Yeah, that'll do it.
3: So he is going to probably miss a little bit of time, and the game is just over from there. I thought we might still get a fun game because it was Jameis. Yeah. And Jameis will rip the ball around. Maybe those days are over, though.
0: I think they might be.
5: Seems maybe like
0: earlier this week, he was dancing on the stage of Hamilton with Eli Manning. So I think those days, I don't know if he's as dialed in as he used to be.
5: He's in a transitional period.
0: Yeah, potentially.
3: I mean, didn't he do some, wasn't he doing like,
0: he was doing all the broadcasting for the World Cup.
3: Yeah, and also like the MLB All-Star game, right? Like
0: he's Fox's broadcast like correspondent when they need a fun guy.
3: Yeah.
0: That's who they grab.
3: Yeah, and he goes down on the field, or he's like in the fans or whatever.
0: Mm-hmm.
3: Right, so he had a busy, weird offseason.
0: Yeah.
3: But maybe it's over. Him being the reckless, fun Jameis on the field, ripping the ball around, he could not. I mean, the pick he threw yesterday in the end zone was just so far away from Neighbors that, like, Neighbors watches it in the air like I there's no point of me even putting an arm out for
5: I'm supposed to try to catch this ball.
0: Yeah.
3: Right.
0: Yeah.
3: In watching that game last night, I mean, I'm not going to make this a Bills point because I think everybody gets terrified when we talk about one of the best traits of Josh Allen, but it's fine. We'll leave that over there. I mean this more from a league perspective. I'm watching a lot of the league on Sunday and then last night with the Bills being off. And I know what everybody is saying, and what I'm watching these games. I know what the tendencies in the league are. In the NFL right now, we've got running up. Teams are running the ball a lot more. We've got big people on the field more often. We're using six offensive linemen. The rate of two tight ends, 12 personnel, even three tight ends, is up. The rate of using fullbacks is back up. I think high for like the last 10 years so far through 2 weeks. So we're using tight ends, we're using fullbacks, we're running the ball, we're going under center a lot more often.
0: Mm-hmm.
3: Like it's becoming more, you know, old school football as a counter to defenses finally deciding we're not letting you throw over the top of us anymore. We're just not going to let you rip the ball around. We are going to put two safeties back there. We're going to be playing nickel coverage all the time. And go ahead. You run it. We dare you. You run the ball on us. And offenses are going, okay, sure, we'll do it. And passing's down because of that. There's a stat where the last season, last year, I think there were seven quarterbacks in the NFL that averaged 250 passing yards per game. And 7 years ago, it was 25 quarterbacks.
0: Wow.
5: Yeah.
3: Like it was more than 20 quarterbacks were averaging 250 passing yards per game, and we're at like a third of that right now. And even though the volume is down, I'm watching some of these Bears plays from Sunday. And I know Caleb Williams wasn't doing that well before he went out either. But I'm watching the Vikings with Carson Wentz. I'm watching the Giants with Winston, Mariota, and the Commanders. It's funny, like, all of those backup quarterbacks, by the way, were, like, at one point in time a high draft pick.
5: Yeah. Mm-hmm, I wonder how many of those guys were guys that were averaging the 250
0: right.
5: That,
0: how many of those guys
5: were
0: in 25, yeah.
5: Right. At that point.
3: And these guys just, they just can't operate. No. Like, you just, as an offense, as a team, you can't. It's really hard to do it. Those are the higher end backups, and those are the guys. Like it almost doesn't look so pathetically bad. Like they are at least able to operate. You know, Wentz is able to operate a little bit. Winston has been able to. Maybe last night was just a tough situation for him. Then you've got like Atlanta, where you don't have a quarterback. It doesn't matter that you have Bijan Robinson and that hey, the trend in the league is that we're running more. Like, if you do not have something out there that is respectable, you just, You cannot exist in the NFL. No. So, like, yeah, okay, quarterback might be less important than it was, but it's so much more important still than everything else. And the moment your guy goes out, you are just a totally, totally different team.
5: Yep.
3: It has me rethinking a lot about, like, I've often thought, like, the Bills should have a higher quality backup quarterback, because I don't live in the space of, well, what if my starting quarterback's out for this season? Well, yeah, then you're out, you're done.
5: Right, then the season's over.
3: But I've always thought of, like, if your guy's out for 4 weeks, who's going to go 2-2 for me and not lose me a playoff spot or not lose me a division spot if I'm in first? And these are the higher-end backups that, like, can't do it.
0: Yeah, right, right.
3: That can't really operate their offense. So, you know, the Bills have luckily, and knock on wood, not had to go down this route. But I think if they ever did, then it's fair to say, yeah, like, even them going, like, 2-2 in a four-game stretch is going to be a lift.
5: Yeah, it's
3: for
5: a
3: sure.
5: Monumental task to ask anyone to operate an offense that normally has Josh Allen in it and have anything close to the same level of efficiency, success, ability to just operate and keep the game on schedule. It's a lot to ask of a guy, I think.
3: Yeah. Last night, or yes, it was yesterday afternoon, Caleb Williams, hamstring injury. The first tweet I saw is he wasn't even going to be ruled out for next Monday night, but now I think Ben Johnson is saying, like, week to week, he's going to miss at least one game. That's bad for him, isn't it?
0: No, Johnson didn't rule it out.
3: He didn't rule him out playing next Monday. Okay, so he's not ruled out for next Monday.
0: Yeah.
3: We were playing golf yesterday. We were playing at a tournament, the Back Tee Classic at Gowanda, great event. And we were on, like, our fourth hole, and I checked my phone and saw that. And Jeremy said that. Jeremy said, that's not good for him. Because now he is going to get, I mean, that's he's already a meme.
0: Oh, yes. It was instantaneous yesterday, just looking on X. It was when I slip and fall in the bathroom at 5 in the morning getting ready for work, and it's just this. Yeah. Like, it's
5: legs fell asleep sitting on the toilet seat too long. Yeah.
0: It's not good.
5: No.
0: This is the worst possible outcome, I feel like. And, you know, I'm not saying he should be injured or anything like that, but you almost, if you're Caleb Williams, would have rather it been serious because of the fact you're going to get flamed nonstop now for the next maybe two seasons.
3: It might never end.
5: No,
3: I mean,
5: no, it will never end. Every time he throws a pick, that gif of him on the cart,
0: it's going
5: to
0: go out.
5: That's going to happen every single time.
0: In the moment, though, it had to have been, if the trainers are like, we got to get you to the locker room on a cart, like, it had to have been something that was semi-serious in a sense,
5: even
0: right?
5: Even in that moment, though, if it's you know it's hamstring.
3: Yeah.
5: Sitting on the cart at that moment when he does that, he knows it's a hamstring, whether he blew it off completely or whether it's just a strain. He knows it's a hamstring. It's not an Achilles or an ACL.
0: Right, he didn't rupture
5: a
0: ligament.
5: He's not missing the year. And he still went with the, you know, head over the towel over the head, you know, wave goodbye to the crowd.
0: Yeah.
5: Like, I'll see you guys later. Peace sign from Tyreek on
0: the way
5: out.
0: Right, it was Dak Prescott on the way out a couple of years ago. Yeah.
5: Kobe, I said yesterday. Like, it was hardcore, which is tough because he's got a rep already, right? Like, he's got a, you know, he paints his nails and he's soft and, like, that's not going to help him. And I don't care about any of that stuff that's followed him around. I think he's awesome. But this is going to be tough to shake, I think.
3: He has had one hamstring injury before in college. I had thought maybe he just doesn't know what it feels like. Maybe he thought he tore it because he just has never had it before.
5: Yeah.
3: But he did have a hamstring strain at USC and played through it in the Pac-12 championship. And the Cotton Bowl. So he played in two games with a grade 2 hamstring strain. So, you know, he's maybe dealt with a similar type of pain before.
5: Right.
3: I don't know why he also screamed when he was on the field.
0: Yes. He was writhing around on the ground like he had just lost his leg. That's essentially what it was.
3: I don't know what's really fair here.
5: I know.
3: You know, like, what's fair here? What's the line? Is there no line? Like,
5: I blew my hamstring out.
3: Let him have it.
5: And it hurts, but I definitely didn't I wasn't there. I didn't get to that place that he got to. And I blew mine off.
3: Yeah.
5: Like, detached it from my leg and had to get it put back in and, like, fixed. Oof. And it sucks.
3: Yeah.
5: But that's worse than, I believe, I've strained it a bunch of times, too. It's painful. It really is. It's tough.
3: Yeah.
5: But that was, like, to me, it felt more like a guy that was emotionally reacting to my season's over. Like, I know I just popped my Achilles or my ACL mm-hmm. or something happened, and I know I'm done. Mm-hmm. That was what I thought the screaming was. Because when that kind of thing happens, at least when it's happened to me, I've had a few pretty serious injuries like that.
3: Yeah.
5: Playing hockey when I was still playing. The pain is annoying, but it's never overtaken me to a point where I'm like writhing around screaming. It's always a like, man, that stinks. It hurts, but I'm more frustrated at my season.
3: Yeah.
5: And so that's what I thought it was, but it was this hamstring strain. I don't know how you assume that in
3: right.
5: the moment.
3: You know, like, again, sorry to keep inserting Josh Allen into like these this talk around injuries, but like Allen, I will say this. Because again, I don't know how comfortable I feel like making fun of Caleb Williams. I mean, I think fun of it a little bit is fair game here.
5: Yes.
3: The guy is actually injured. Mm-hmm. Yes. It's not like he's got nothing. He is actually injured. He might miss a game. We'll see. But I also feel like Josh Allen would never do. Never. Josh Allen is so polar opposite to that. Like, he's the guy that I don't want to wear a walking boot or crutches mm-hmm. out of the stadium because I don't want people seeing me in that.
0: Right.
3: I don't want.
0: He gets upset at Richard Sherman at the table because
3: he looks annoyed.
0: He says that he had the flu and he didn't want anyone to know that.
3: Well, no one probably ever would have known that if Richard Sherman had not said anything. Right.
0: Right. Right.
3: So, Allen is so total opposite that he's not letting you in. He's not showing you what Williams showed you on Sunday. Right. Bears fans, I don't think, are going to care because they've never had a quarterback in their entire lives.
5: You shouldn't care about it
3: for him
5: on any level that would change your opinion of him as a player.
3: Right.
5: Like, this is not something that should shift your opinion on whether the Bears should re-sign him when his contract is due. Like, this is just... It's a funny thing that he did. It's pretty ridiculous.
0: Yeah, remember when he pumped his fist in the air with a hamstring injury? I don't think we should bring him back.
5: Right. Like, that's no, not obviously, a obviously. Realistic way to think about it. But it is hilarious and, you know, over the top.
3: What are the other examples in sports history of guys going over the top with injuries? Do we have any others that come to mind? I've got one that comes to mind that's a pretty famous NBA one.
5: Oh, okay. Is it?
3: Paul Pierce getting wheelchaired off the court, crying, and then I believe he returned to that same game.
5: Right.
3: Like, minutes later.
5: Mm-hmm. There's a conspiracy that he just had to use the restroom.
3: He gets very mad at that conspiracy.
5: Yes, he does.
3: I've seen clips of that brought up, like, in front of him, and he gets very mad about that.
5: Yeah.
3: But, yeah, he got wheelchaired off the field. I want to say that was this meme before.
5: Yes.
3: The image of Paul Pierce, when I think he was still in Boston.
5: Yes, he was.
3: Getting wheelchaired off the court. That was this meme. And I think Caleb Williams I think Paul Pierce is off the hook.
5: I think so.
3: I think that's going to disappear from the internet. It's going to be completely replaced by this image of Caleb Williams on the cart with his fist in the air.
0: Mm-hmm.
3: Yeah. I think that's the one.
5: There's
3: diving, right? Hockey has a lot of those, but
5: in chat we've got Barnaby faking the injury to then go after Garth Snow.
3: That's sure.
0: That was good.
5: That's a good one.
3: Yeah.
0: There's one I just searched up, Mike Ribeiro from 2004.
3: Mike Ribeiro,
0: Ribeiro.
3: Yeah. I have seen this.
0: He crumbles to the ground and is writhing around like he's seizing.
3: Yeah.
0: But then as soon as he's fine, spotted on the bench, completely fine, sitting upright, smiling like moments later.
3: Yep.
5: Nice.
0: So
3: yeah, and that even is, like, there is, I'm trying to draw a call here.
0: Sure.
5: Yeah.
3: Versus, I'm leaving the field, and I'm making all of you believe that I am not coming back.
5: Right.
3: And I went a long time.
5: And I went down in a heap, and nobody touched me.
0: Right.
3: Right.
5: That was tough.
0: I can't think of any other NFL examples of this. I feel like there are some, but I just can't think of it.
3: You're not going to get a lot of NFL ones because football players are wired in a way that
5: right.
3: they're just not going to They're not going to do that all that often. Again, I'm not even making an indictment on Williams and his character. Just like, whatever. I think, you know, he's great. And, you know, he might have thought he had a really, really bad hamstring injury, right, and he just didn't.
5: Yeah, it's possible. But, like, when I've strained it, it can feel like it sort of bunches up, and you can maybe, I could see.
0: You think it's a tear?
5: Maybe thinking like, oh, it's off and it's bunched up in my thigh and like I'm all jacked up here and it's over. And, like, maybe that's his thought process there. You're emotional in that moment. You're on television. There's however many million people watching you and a stadium of people screaming. And, I mean, I saw a clip of Bears fans, like, they were just happened to be recording themselves as it happened. They're like, oh, my God, he's going to run into touch. Oh! And then everyone, you hear the stadium go, oh, no! Like, everybody in there, like, this is the worst. The one guy said, this is the worst day of my life.
0: Mm-hmm.
3: Right.
5: Because it looks like he's done. And, you know, he's not.
3: Yeah. The other injury thing real quick in at quarterback in the league before we take a break, we get to the Bills next, is Tua is getting accused by some now of, like, he doesn't want to play anymore.
0: He's silently retiring just via injury.
3: Yeah. And he doesn't really need to hang around for money because aren't the Dolphins paying him still like a ton of money for the next 2 years?
0: Oh, yeah.
3: I think it is.
0: He's getting that dead cap money.
3: Yeah. And I mean, he's making nothing for Atlanta, like $1 million. Yeah. Like he's basically at the minimum. So I don't think it's money for there. But
0: well, Penix was named the starter now, so that's over.
3: That's the thing. Like, when does he play? If Penix is even okay, like Tua's never going in there.
5: Yeah.
3: And like, I don't know. He has. I saw that he had said either before last year or the year prior that he had really considered retirement, like while he was having all his concussions and like I feel like it's, you don't have to leap to, oh, he's faking the injury he's got right now because he doesn't want to play. It could be he had intent to play when he signed with Atlanta and he got a bunch more injuries in training camp and it's just like, I've had enough.
5: Yeah.
3: Right. I'm done.
0: And then he throws his back out picking up food from his fridge and he's like, I'm just done. I can't do this. You know? That's that.
5: I don't blame the guy a bit. I mean, it's, I did it. I quit because my brain was turning to mush. It was, I had to stop because it was dangerous and scary. Mm-hmm. So I totally empathize with him on this.
0: Right.
5: You know, maybe he should have just done it this offseason, and you want to get annoyed with him that he signed with another team and, like, whatever.
0: You wanted that extra $1 million,
5: you
0: right?
5: You want to, like, make sure you can't do it anymore, and I think he's realizing, like, yeah, I'm not able to do this. I'm just not built for it.
3: Right.
5: And that's not, you know, no fault of his. It's just,
0: you'd rather realize too late than regret too early.
5: Yeah.
0: So I feel like that's the thing.
3: It was really, I mean, this is it. This is the story of his whole career.
5: Right.
3: Story of his whole career was the guy just could not stay healthy. And, man,
0: no amount of jujitsu could change that, unfortunately.
3: No, and that's with the concussions. I mean,
5: yeah.
3: Never, I mean, the hip injury he got at Alabama in his last year might have been the most devastating.
5: Yeah, that was like, because is he ever going to play again?
3: It's not like he was even that physically gifted before that, but I just feel like whatever he did have, it got diluted, and you can't last in the league like that. When you can't drive the football to all places of the field, like it's going to make it a lot harder for you.
5: And when you don't trust your body to,
0: very true,
5: like survive a hit.
3: Yep,
5: that's a mental. Even playing hockey in that place was difficult for me. I can't imagine what it's like as quarterback, the guy that everyone wants to get a piece of, to go out there every time you touch the ball and go, I'm in danger. If I get hit, even just the wrong way, way easier than anybody else that plays in the league, I'm in trouble.
3: Yeah,
5: like that's a bad place to try to go out there and perform at a high level in.
3: 803-0550 is the phone number. I want to get to the Bills defense a little bit today. When we come back, I've got a couple of notes on how good the defenses have been for the teams that have won the Super Bowl. Where are you at right now, fans, as a Bills defense that has given up 30 points in each of the first two games? Is it coming back? Is it going to be good? And do you really care if it's good or not? I got, again, some numbers on that. Can you win the Super Bowl if your defense is bad? Got some numbers on that coming back. We've got a lot of football coming up. Anthony from Cover One, Anthony Prendergast, is going to come up at 8 o'clock. Talk a little Dion Walker with him. Has dove into the film on Dion Walker. Everybody is in love with Dion Walker right now for good reason. He's been unguardable through two games of the season. So we'll talk to him at 8 o'clock. Austin Corbett's going to join us at 8:30. Mike Florio just after 9 o'clock at around 9:15 on the league as a whole. And the Bills looking like right now the best team in the league. It's Jeremy and Joe. Jeremy is off today. Looking for your phone calls next at 803-0550 here on WGR.
6: Jason is an avid hiker who loves the outdoors. During what should have been a peaceful hike, that calm was suddenly broken. A mountain lion appeared on the trail just yards away. Fortunately, Jason had packed his Byrna less lethal launcher. 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
4: House works it off to the left circle. Good movement by Buffalo here. Still in that far circle. Goal. Scores! Great shot from the far circle. And the Sabres get the goal. And the power play is Richard. Let it rip.
5: The Sabres fell to the Penguins in their first preseason outing, 4-1. Jake Richard scored the lone goal. They're back in action tonight, hosting the Blue Jackets at KeyBank Center. You'll be able to catch all of the action right here. Pre-game starting at 6 o'clock on the home of the Sabres, WGR. Around the NFL, the Rams dismantled the Giants 28-6. Matt Stafford, 22 for 31, 327 yards, 4 touchdowns and 1 interception. Devontae Adams, the leading receiver, with Puka Nacua out, 8 receptions, 195 yards, and 2 touchdowns. Giants quarterback Jackson Dart believed to have suffered a sprained MCL per NFL Network's Ian Rappaport. He left the game early. Jameis Winston took over from there and completed 11 passes for 111 yards through an interception. In other news, NFL Network's Ian Rappaport reports Colts wide receiver Alec Pierce, dealing with a heel injury, will attempt to rehab rather than have surgery. Eagles, they signed tight end Zach Ertz to the practice squad. Chargers placed tight end David Njoku, dealing with a fibula injury, on injured reserve. The Falcons named Michael Penix as the starter for Week 3 against the Packers. Bears head coach Ben Johnson said he does not think Caleb Williams, dealing with a hamstring injury, will practice this week. Johnson did not rule out the possibility of him playing next Monday night against the Eagles. Those are your Paddock Chevrolet sports headlines. Paddock Chevrolet with you for the extra mile since 1935. I'm Joe Calley for Western New York's Voice of the Fan, WGR.
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6: Stepping up, Stroud couldn't break away. Stroud loses the ball. And Buffalo takes over.
7: It's a victory Tuesday, although we are almost a full week since the Bills beat the Detroit Lions. Home again Sunday, 1 o'clock, against the Chargers wearing their Nickel City rivalry. Nickel City uniforms with the gray uniforms, blue helmets. Gray versus white. The Chargers will be wearing white. I think if you're wearing gray, I want the other team wearing color.
5: I 100% agree, and I keep forgetting this is the game where they're wearing the grays, and
7: I keep reminding you of this, and it's just annoying you.
5: It's horrific. I'm not ready to see these on the field. Saw them in the blue and red, and on Allen at least he was wearing them, and it just didn't look great out there. So we'll see what they look like on TV. I guess that's going to be the thing we're going to find out.
7: I wonder what they look like on TV, and I wonder what they look like from my seats. We're like row five of the 400 level. Mm-hmm. So we're up there, but not all the way up there. And from a distance, am I going to have any issue? I don't think so. Like telling one team from another, because when you're looking at gray and white from that distance, like, you know, that might be TV. I bet it's going to be fine.
5: I think this might be that dark of a gray where you're going to be fine. The thing I would worry about is the numbers, the dark numbers for me. Always, I struggle to see from a far distance. Mm-hmm. They like blend together a little. They don't stand out as the white numbers do. So
8: it's got a little baseball look, the gray on white.
5: A little bit.
7: Could use to make sure the Chargers wear white helmets maybe this week.
8: Yeah.
7: And not one of their alternates.
8: If there's, I could see it getting a little wonky, like trying to, like, especially like on the line of scrimmage, like defensive linemen versus offensive linemen, like watching anything going on there might get a little weird and hard.
7: Yeah.
8: But

0: I mean, they're just, we'll see. We'll see.
1: A really interesting matchup. The Chargers are coming off of two embarrassing losses by the same score, by the way. And that is all week you're going to hear, oh, I don't want to play them at this time. They're embarrassed. Their season is on the line. They're desperate. And now they're going to play here with their hair on fire. That's what's going to get said all week long. And I don't know that I want to buy that.
2: I can't buy into any more Charger stock.
1: I think they are talented, but man, the first 2 weeks have just looked so poor. And their offense, they don't look like they're meshing right now. Herbert and McDaniel and the weapons are not really working. I mean, you know, one thing that maybe you should consider about McDaniel is, hey, I thought it might have looked better because the quarterback can do a lot more, Herbert versus Tua. But he doesn't have three Trek stars on the offense like he had in Miami. You know, like no Tyreek Hill, no Jalen Waddle, no Devin Achane. Like, Ladd McConkey's good, but
2: playing with a rib injury last week, so he's barely healthy.
1: There's that, too.
0: Yeah, and he's a very different receiver than those guys.
1: Right. Point. So, like, I don't know what type of challenge this is going to end up being on Sunday. I mean, the Raiders and Cardinals defenses were able to keep this offense under 20 points. So, those are not good defenses. The Bills defense, so far, is also not a good defense. And I wonder where fans are at right now. I threw a poll up in the break, and I'm kind of surprised at what the answer has ended up being. And I think I might be in the minority on the Bills' defense and how important it is in the first place for them to get better and what your confidence level is that it's going to get better. I mean, sure, the coaches are going to say that they think it's going to improve. They kind of have to say that. I don't know if they truly believe that it will get better. I'm actually a little afraid that it could get worse. You know, yesterday, looking up the Bills' pressure numbers actually made me a little bit concerned. They are converting sacks on a very high amount of the pressures they're getting. They rank top 10 in the league in sacks right now, but they are third from the bottom in how often they're getting pressure. Quarterbacks, you could look at it at time to throw, too. Quarterbacks have time to throw right now through two games against the Bills. Two guys who are not really scrambling and extending plays.
0: Yeah, right.
1: By the way, especially not Goff. And that almost scares me because the way the Bills are getting away with it right now is they've got especially two individuals, Deion Walker and Greg Rousseau, who are ending drives. They are beating their man. They are getting to the quarterback. They're forcing fumbles. I mean, that's Rousseau more so. Walker is pushing guys off their spot, and they're running into other guys for sacks. Like, those two are kind of carrying the whole thing right now. But if I'm not getting sustained pressure, like those drive-killer plays, those drive-killing sacks, are they going to keep coming the way they've been coming through 2 weeks? And if they don't, man, what's how much worse could it be, right? Like, they've already given up 30 points plus to one really good offense in Detroit, and then another offense that then couldn't score 10 when they played Houston the following week. And then there is also, well, if they don't get better, or even I guess if they get a little bit worse, but let's just say they don't get any better, they're just, this is what they are all season long. They have some big individual plays, but teams are going to be able to throw on them and teams are going to be able to gain on them. Then how backbreaking is that? I still want to believe they could win the Super Bowl that way. And I used to point this out a lot in recent years where there were a lot of examples of teams that won the Super Bowl that had, you know, at least middle of the road defenses. Mm-hmm. And looking at, you could look at total defense if you want. You want to look at DVOA? DVOA trying to, you know, put everything into one number about a unit. And the last 15 Super Bowl winners. There was a time from 2011, let's put it there, to 2019. 2022 even, if you want to go to that far. Kansas City wins it in 2022. Where you had 1, 2, 3, 4, 5, 6, 7 defenses that ranked outside the top 12 in defense. and they won the Super Bowl. The Patriots won a Super Bowl when they had the 19th ranked defense in the league. The Ravens won the Super Bowl when they were 19th. Kansas City, 22nd. Like, you've 21st for the Giants. I mean, that's the furthest one back. But you had all these examples of your defense didn't have to be that great. If it was okay, you know, that maybe you want it to be at least okay to win the Super Bowl. But in the last couple of years, you know, I'm staring at the same list. Where did Seattle rank? Number one.
2: Number one.
1: Where did Philadelphia rank the season prior? Number one. Where did Kansas City rank? Number five. Like, we've got 3 years in a row, which kind of coincides with when, you know, offenses started to shift what they were doing, where that elite defense is actually the one that has been winning. So, I don't know, can it still be true, like it was for, you know, a good period of time there, that your defense doesn't have to be that great and you can win the Super Bowl?
2: I think it can be. If we get through five games of this season and the Bills have near 40 points and the defense allowed 30-ish right around there, like they have the first couple, and we're five games in and they're apparently 5-0 at this point to that strategy, I don't have any doubt that that could continue. You might have days where that doesn't work, don't get me wrong, but if that sample size you're going to have is going to be mostly successful with that, I think that's attainable. I don't know about you guys.
0: I certainly think it's possible, and it's interesting, and if anyone could do it, it feels like in this season it's the Bills because of how Allen's playing and how the offense looks and the way that it appears Joe Brady has sort of taken any sort of governor off this engine. But I have concern that if it stays exactly how it is or gets worse, to your point, Joe, I don't want to be in a place where that's how often did we complain about Josh Allen having to do too much, and how much of our complaints about the playoffs have been the defense can't make a stop,
2: mm-hmm.
0: and we're going to sit here and talk about how we're going to be okay with this defense being worse now?
1: Well, I think the reason for that would be I would believe that if you put this offense sustains through the year, big plays, and Kincaid's healthy, and, you know, let's cross our fingers and Moore is going to be able to get back here, mm-hmm. in short order.
0: Mm-hmm.
1: If that offense is on the field in the last 3 years, I think they win all three of their the games that they
2: lost.
0: Agreed. I have no debate about that. The question is whether this offense can win a playoff game with the defense they have now.
1: And right, exactly. Because really,
0: because it's not the defense that they've had.
1: Right.
0: It is not that consistent.
1: It could be worse.
0: It could be.
1: Your hope is it
0: is right now.
1: Jeremy's one to point this out a lot. I don't even care if it's worse, but are they going to give me the big play in the playoff game? What are they going to do in the playoffs? If they are the 26th ranked defense in football, which is 10 spots lower, 12 spots lower than a year ago, but Deion Walker and Greg Rousseau make two plays in a divisional round game that win me the football game, what's the better outcome?
2: Mm-hmm.
1: Obviously, you would rather have the latter. But are you going to trust it going into those games if they are a bottom five defense? I mean, that's definitely right to point out. No doubt about it. I guess I just feel like if the offense is this good, you know, like, how many big stops am I going to need?
2: Right.
1: I might not need as many. Like, and they made some, even like last year, like some of it is dependent on your offense deciding when your big stop comes, right? Like, last year when they played Denver and you go down the stretch of that season, if Brandon Cooks makes the catch and they win the game, what are we saying about the defense in those playoffs? They made the big play at the big time in the Jacksonville game to win the football game on Cole Bishop's interception. Mm-hmm. And then they forced a 3-and-out to start overtime.
2: They did.
1: Against Denver, and the Bills won the football game. Like, that is basically to say the offense dictates when the defense's big moment comes.
0: Right.
1: Because that's not how we remembered the Denver game. Why? Because the defense had to go back out there.
0: Mm-hmm.
1: And this go around, you know, if the Bills defense makes that one stop to begin an overtime in a playoff game and then the offense goes out and finishes, it'll be actually kind of the same thing we had a year ago, but the difference will be oh, wait, the defense made that last stop because they didn't have to go back out on the field.
2: Right.
0: Right.
1: And that is where I think you want to be. You want the offense to be so good that the defense doesn't have to go back out there.
2: Yeah.
0: I think that they are that good. I don't want to be happy with that, with the defense being that, because this whole idea was that the defense will be improved in some way. And if its way of improving is hoping that one of the guys makes a play and you give up 35 a game, I'm not signing up for that. I'm not cool with banking on the offense scoring 40 every week. That can't be your plan. It can work and you can get by like that, but when you're talking about once you get into the playoffs and you're in, what's Jeremy always say, match play, right? I don't want to know that I've got a driver I can't hit and that I can't get off the tee and I need to hit it to 2 feet from 250 yards away every hole. I can't be in that place because if it doesn't happen once, what happens? The season's over.
2: Mm-hmm.
0: And one bad day for the offense and then it's done. And that's probably true whether the defense is a top 10 unit or not.
2: Yeah, that's kind of right.
0: And
2: I'm
0: so
2: at.
0: That's fine. Yeah. But I don't want to accept them being a bad unit. And I don't want to be fine with that.
1: And also, what is bad? Like, I just threw a tweet up. Like, fill in the blank. The Bills defense needs to be the blank best defense in football for you to feel like they can win the Super Bowl. Like, if they are the 30th ranked defense in football, you feel like they can win the Super Bowl?
2: I think 30 is too far.
1: That's no. too low?
2: Yeah, right. I would no. say I think but you're looking every, at middle of the pack.
1: Right. If I said 16th, 15th fine. Instead, would, yes. wouldn't everybody say yes?
0: I think 20th, I'm fine.
1: Right, so there's yeah. some middle ground there.
2: Yeah,
1: right,
2: there's compromise to be had. It's just if they're bottom three or bottom two, whatever, that's where that can't be sustainable
0: right, which is where they are right now, is it not?
1: I think by a lot of metrics, it would be.
0: Yeah. They've given up a boatload of points,
1: yeah.
0: and I know some of them are garbage time, but it's a lot of points to an offense in the first game in Houston that is not good.
1: Right.
0: It's not a good offense.
1: Well, and to get to, before we hit a break here, where they rank low and where they rank high, different from last season, the thing that is maybe most concerning to me about the idea that they will get better, they're going to get better as a defense as the year progresses, is they spent a lot of the offseason talking about, kind of unprompted, their ability to stop the run. And those were just words, and I know that Sean McDermott had said a billion times in his tenure as head coach that they want to be better stopping the run. And then guess what? They didn't really care. They played nickel, and they never really made roster decisions that were geared towards stopping the run. They just said, like, we're good. We don't need to stop the run. We want to be good at stopping the pass. And in large part, they were. There was, like, one weird year in there 2 years ago where they were better at stopping the run. But every other year, they were a better pass defense. And I think the concerning thing to me would be, have they traded in a really good pass defense for a better run defense? Because so far, through two games, really small sample size, but through two games, the Bills' defense in EPA per pass, stop what they've, you know, how they've done stopping their opponents so far. Mm-hmm. They rank 26th in the NFL in EPA per pass on defense. Last year, they were 6th. And on EPA per rush, they've gone from 28th last year to 16th this year. So they've basically traded in their pass defense for their run defense. That's how it looks through a couple of games. And that's a trend I hope doesn't continue. I would rather we get to the end of the season and they have some, you know, holes stopping the run, but they've figured it out in the secondary. And Igbinosin is playing better, and Max Hairston has figured it out, and Benford can actually cover number one receivers now. Like, that to me is the concerning part about their defense at the moment. Mm-hmm. It's
0: same.
1: A lot of it is just, are they going to get ripped apart by middle-of-the-road quarterbacks? Like, Stroud was a middle-of-the-road quarterback last year at best. Goff is good, and Herbert is good. So, like, we'll see what they look like this week. They get Stafford. Like, they're going to have some challenges here to kind of prove that their pass defense is getting better. 803-0550 is the phone number. What's your answer on that? out there. You want to call in? What the Bills defense needs to be the blank best defense in the league to win the Super Bowl. Let me know what you think. Get to some round the AFC stuff coming up in the next hour as well. The Bengals are on my mind a little bit right now. And I got some more numbers on the Chargers. But we got lots of time. Paul Hamilton along the way, too, on the Sabres game last night. Austin Corbett in the 8 o'clock hour. Anthony from Cover 1 in the 8 o'clock hour. Mike Florio, loaded show. But we got time for your phone calls in the next little bit here on WGR.
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4: 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During what should have been a peaceful hike, that calm was suddenly broken. A mountain lion appeared on the trail just yards away. Fortunately, Jason had packed his Byrna less lethal launcher. Armed with kinetic rounds, Jason fired a warning shot, deterring the mountain lion and giving his family time to get to safety. Byrna less lethal launchers fire powerful kinetic and chemical irritant rounds. Jason is an avid hiker who loves the outdoors. During what should have been a peaceful hike, that calm was suddenly broken. A mountain lion appeared on the trail just yards away. Fortunately, Jason had packed his Byrna less lethal launcher, armed with

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9: Saw Kyle Brandt, among others, say on Sunday that the Jamar Chase catch is the best catch in NFL history. It's better than the Odell catch, which I just want to point out that in 3 years, I would bet this, in 3 years, when an incredible catch in the NFL is made, the same people are going to say, that's better than the Odell catch. And they're not going to say, well, that's better than the Chase catch. The Chase catch was unbelievable. But in 3 years, if I say, that's the, remember the Chase catch? You're going to say, which one? Right? The Odell catch, I don't need that. We don't need to follow up. Everybody knows what you're talking about. He caught it with three fingers. The Chase catch was incredible, though. If you watch the ISO cam on him running that route and falling over, I still don't know how he saw the ball. When we come back, more on the Bills defense. I got some numbers on the Chargers, who the Bills face this Sunday in a very interesting time. That's next.

0: Appleton along the way as well. Sabres lost last night in their preseason opener. They're in action again tonight. It's Jeremy and Joe here on WGR.
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3: House works it off to the left circle. Good movement by Buffalo here. Still in that far circle. Goal. Scores! Great shot from the far circle. And the Sabres get the goal. And the power play is Richard. Let it rip.
4: Sabres fell to the Penguins in their first preseason outing, 4-1. Jake Richard scored the lone goal. They're back in action tonight, hosting the Blue Jackets at KeyBank Center. You'll be able to catch all of the action right here, starting with pregame at 6 on the home of the Sabres, WGR. Around the NFL, the Rams dismantled the Giants 28-6. Matt Stafford, 22 for 31, 327 yards, 4 touchdowns, 1 interception. Devontae Adams was the leading receiver with Puka Nacua out, 8 receptions for 195 yards, 2 touchdowns. Giants quarterback Jackson Dart believed to have suffered a sprained MCL, per NFL Network's Ian Rappaport. He left the game early. Jameis Winston took over from there. He completed 11 passes for 111 yards and threw an interception. In other news around the league, NFL Network's Ian Rappaport reports Colts wide receiver Alec Pierce, dealing with the heel injury, will attempt to rehab rather than have surgery. Eagles, they signed tight end Zach Ertz to the practice squad. Chargers, they placed tight end David Njoku, dealing with a fibula injury, on injured reserve. The Falcons named Michael Penix as the starter for Week 3 against the Packers. Bears head coach Ben Johnson said he does not think Caleb Williams, who dealing with a hamstring injury now, will practice this week. Johnson did not rule out the possibility of him playing next Monday night against the Eagles. Join WGR's Sal Capaccio for a special live broadcast from Northtown Hyundai, 3675 Sheraton Drive in Amherst on September 28th from 10 a.m. to 12 p.m. Stop by, say hi, grab a Paula's Donut. While supplies last, get some awesome WGR 550 swag. Northtown Automotive, the official automotive dealer of the Buffalo Bills. 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I'm Joe Calley for Western New York's Voice of the Fan, WGR.
5: Looks like he's on a mission. My takeaway watching him Sunday and then today, and I've always felt like, I felt like he was the best quarterback in the league. I feel like he's clearly the best player in the league now. And do you think that's, like, if there's an argument against that, who is the argument that it's somebody else? Because it just feels like he's peaking even for him. And I don't know who's in his class anymore.
6: I mean, there's some unique athletes, but nobody plays the game like Josh Allen, and nobody right. does it consistently as productive as Josh Allen. Like, I mean, Lamar's won 2 MVPs, and in those seasons, he's done like totally ridiculous stuff, both running and passing the football. I'm just always struck watching Josh play because there's no other quarterback who you're just that afraid is going to run you over.
7: Bill Simmons says that Josh Allen is the best player in the league. Doesn't even know who you would argue it about. Who's got the strongest case? I asked this before the season. We're into two games. What's different about the answer? Who is the answer that you would listen to the most? Or is there anybody that's even... Are they all ridiculous now? Anybody you mention. Mahomes, Jackson, Stafford. Man. He still got it.
4: He does. Yeah, he was talking yesterday, worried about an older quarterback maybe riding off into the sunset. Nope, not yet.
7: He had some dots. I mean, he had some. He was throwing lasers. He had the touch pass touchdown to Devontae Adams.
4: Oh, oh yeah.
7: So good. Where he kind of follows through with that little

0: flick the of wrist, the wrist.
1: Oh. The wrist flick.
0: I know.
2: I love watching him throw a football.
0: He's so cool.
2: Has he got the prettiest looking throw
1: I think
2: in the league?
1: He might be up there, yeah.
0: Burrow looks good throwing it too.
2: Yeah.
0: But yes. And they're the same archetype of quarterback, so yeah.
2: Burrow and Stafford?
0: Yeah.
1: Yeah, more that pocket passer, though.
0: Pure passer, diagnose and rip it.
2: Yep.
1: As Tom Pelissero says, you're not worried about them running you over necessarily like you are Josh Allen. So
2: Justin Herbert, I think, gets a lot of credit for looking like he has a pretty ball, I think.
0: That's true, mm-hmm. too. Right? Yep. Yep.
2: Like it's not just also the ball, it's the throwing motion.
0: Yes.
1: Yeah. And he's got a cannon too. I mean, he can rip that thing.
0: Big dude too, long lever, like.
2: But who is it? It can't be Stafford, right?
0: No,
2: I know he won MVP a year ago and is still excellent.
0: You cannot be on that level without being able to move around.
1: Mm-hmm.
0: And he can't. And so you can't be as valuable as Josh or as good as Josh without being able to move at least a little bit.
2: I mean, he did run for 1 yard last night.
1: Over under one.
2: In the negative, actually.
0: Oh.
2: So he did travel a distance of a yard. It just went in the wrong direction.
1: Was it taking a knee?
2: You know what? It might have just been that.
1: Yeah, I think it might have been
2: taking a knee.
1: 28-6, I would expect that to be taking a knee.
2: Yeah, I mean, he's gotten -1 yards in the last 2 years. That's pretty, it's pretty immobile. All right, so it's not him. Jackson didn't play great in week two. I still feel like he's the closest when he's playing at his best, which is not as often, though, as it is with Allen.
1: I think you're missing about 30 pounds in the arm talent.
0: And
1: I know he gets
0: six games a year.
1: Yeah.
0: He's never he doesn't play all the time.
1: No, Snoop Huntley gets Pro Bowl nods because he doesn't play.
2: He does. I mean, sure, he's not going to run guys over. Of course, though, he makes up for that in that he's going to run around them, and he will run by them.
1: Oh, he's Houdini out there, don't get me wrong.
2: Yeah.
1: Yeah.
2: I still feel like he is the closest. I'm not saying, though, right now I would ever say that he is better than Josh Allen is
0: at
2: the moment.
0: Yeah,
2: I think when he's at its best, it's a push. And like you said, he deals with injuries. There are also a lot of these games. He plays more than maybe people believe. Like, he's never played fewer than 12 games in a season.
0: Yes.
2: He has missed in the last 3 years. I think he's missed 5 games in 3 years, which, like, compare that to Joe Burrow. Joe Burrow's missed way more than that.
1: A lot more.
2: But there, you know, in the 13 games last year, he played 13 games. Was he hurt in 12 and 11 of them?
0: Right. He's playing through stuff and some of those games that he misses are it felt like, especially early in his career, it was late in the year, and as they're trying to make a push.
1: It's when they,
0: like,
1: needed him the most.
0: Oh,
1: yeah.
0: I'm not feeling good. Like, it's over.
1: I got to run to the locker room and, you know, go to the bathroom real quick. I'll be back in 15.
0: Yeah.
1: Like,
2: maybe this is, I mean, the guy is Mahomes, and I said this yesterday about MVP. I feel like this might end up being the most infuriating year of. If a Bills fan wants to have a quarterback debate with somebody, I mean, Twitter's a big enough place, you will find somebody. Somebody is out there. If you really want to seek it out, if you want to find your hardcore Ravens fan, if you want to go seek out your Chiefs fans, you can absolutely do that, and you can play that game if you want. In large part, though, I mean, there's Bill Simmons, who's a Boston guy.
0: Yep.
2: Like, Allen is almost everybody's best player in the league. Like, by majority, he is the best player in the league, best quarterback in the league. But if you are seeking out that quarterback debate inside you this year, I think that's coming with Mahomes.
1: 100%.
2: And it's going to be the most infuriating quarterback debate that there is, because it's just going to be, you can hit the other side with as much, look at Allen's EPA per play. Look at this play where he's completely deceiving the defense, and then he's ripping the ball down the field to Josh Palmer. Kurt Warner had a four-minute video about that throw last week that was awesome.
0: It was very good.
2: I mean, you can just go evidence after evidence after evidence that this guy right now is playing the sport at a higher level than anybody else, and your counter is going to be rings.
1: Yep. That's
2: how
1: the
2: many
1: only
2: rings?
1: Thing.
2: What's the record in the playoffs? And that's all that it's going to be.
0: Yeah.
2: Because without that, there is no real argument for Patrick Mahomes. Not in the last 3 seasons there isn't.
1: Not even close.
2: And I know he looked a lot better on Sunday, but
0: he did.
1: And he's also, I will say, in week one, to his

0: performance. He was running. He was, even after the surgery and everything, I was surprised to see him scrambling and moving around as much as he was. So, I mean, you're going to have Chiefs fans trying to say, well, look at how mobile he is, too. I could see it now.
1: There is, and it's also the, while late in games, this is Mahomes, and this is, you know, like,
0: he's going to throw totally horizontal, all that stuff.
1: It's all clutch gene and rings debate, which to me is like, what's the Tony Soprano quote? The lowest form of conversation is remember when. I feel like the lowest form of sports debate is clutch gene and rings talk.
2: Mm-hmm.
1: Like, and that's where we're going to live. That's where you're going to live if this becomes Allen versus Mahomes during the regular season.
0: Well, that's all it was with Lamar for a long time was the MVPs.
2: Yeah.
1: But then there was also, like, Jackson, yes, there was the MVPs. But, like, while that MVP race was going on, it's why that MVP race is, like, my least favorite ever, the race itself. I mean, Allen winning it is obviously incredible. It's both guys are so good every single week, and we are splitting the tiniest hairs to debate which one is better than the other. And we're arguing about whose guard is better because, you know, of their environment. And, like, Jackson was truly phenomenal in that season. Mahomes, I feel like, is getting this credit over recent years when he is clearly not near the best quarterback in football.
0: Not even close.
1: That's the difference between the Jackson debates and the Mahomes ones. It doesn't feel like it's based on anything that's happening on the field in front of my eyes at that moment when it's about Mahomes.
2: It's an emotional argument based on the past and not what's happening right now. And that, it doesn't hold any weight for what. If you're trying to talk about who would win a game next week or who, whatever you're trying to debate about that's happening now, it holds no water to me. It needs to be, if you want to have that conversation about who's greater right now, sure, we can have that conversation about Mahomes is greater than Allen.
0: That's more a legacy conversation,
2: exactly,
0: though.
2: That's not about who's a better football player right now or who does better for their team, does more for their team.
1: Yeah.
2: And to me, there's no... Well, like you said, there's no argument that's realistic that has any leg to stand on.
1: And part of that is I just don't know what trait you would even look at. Like Allen at the moment, just to bask in like how good he has become at this moment, he has, at 30 years old, still all the athleticism and physicality that he's ever had. He's, you know, first drive against the Lions. They're coming out in man coverage, and they're actually doing a pretty good job covering my guys. I'll just run for 40 yards on the opening drive.
0: Yeah.
1: I'll just run past you guys or through you guys. Or it's the arm strength. He's got the arm to make any throw on the field still and probably will for a very long time. So we've got that. And there is a mastery of the position that we're seeing from him now. I don't want to say he didn't have that. I wonder when he would say that really reached its full capacity, where he is spotting Josh Palmer before, like 5 yards before he becomes open against the Lions. And he knows this because of where a safety and a corner are while there's a linebacker running in his face. You know, that's the Palmer play in week one, the touchdown that is supposed to be, you know, a clear out route, and he sees the safety cheating and knows where he's going with the ball, like that sort of stuff. I wonder what he would say to that question, like in an honest moment. Like, when did you feel like you were all the way there,
0: right,
1: on that sort of stuff?
0: I think he'd tell you he's still not all the way there.
1: That's what he would tell me in a press conference.
0: Yes.
1: I want to know from him truly, like what, like it was it this, is it right now? Is this when it finally felt like I can just do whatever with my eyes and with my mind, I can do whatever I want out there. And there's a full confidence. Because if he has that, I don't know what, where he, there's no thing, there's not a thing he's really lacking in.
0: No.
2: No.
0: And he's even shown the clutch gene to your point. I mean, 4th and 20 in the Chiefs game, what does he do? He runs it in himself. Like, he'll do it himself. I know the big moments are what people are going to argue against, and the Brandon Cooks throw, people are going to cherry pick stuff like that, but I would argue he does have a little bit of that clutch gene to get the the offense in a good spot and put the defense back out there to finish the game.
1: And that's, you know? And that's where, like, these other guys, like, I would start, like, attacking, like, okay, you want to talk about Jackson, and Jackson doesn't stay healthy enough for me, and can't really take contact in the same way. You want to talk about Mahomes for this? Right now, Mahomes, even though he did good on Sunday at this, has been one of the worst deep ball passers in the league for 3 years running now. So I can go after him for that. You know, if Stafford, as Owen pointed out, like, you can't move. So I can't say him for that. It's just, it almost is an easy, feels like an easy one right now. Justin Herbert, by the way, I would not ever put into this conversation. Yesterday was a lot of talk about Justin Herbert in the sports world. And, you know, you've got your Dan Orlovsky types, who I saw a comment from him that the Chargers are doing everything wrong right now, and it's a circus of mistakes except for Justin Herbert. Like, he's isolating Herbert from that mix. You have others who are, I think, going over the top on how bad he is because look at this throw and this throw. I don't know where I want to stand on Justin Herbert. He's coming to town. He'll be here this week. And I've always felt like he's great, and I feel like I'm starting to feel the pull of, I mean, if you are great, like, I want to know how much leeway a guy should get for things that are happening around him and how long that can happen before you have to go, all right, maybe it's not just, you know, the couple plays where his tight end is diving in front of another player to knock the ball away, or, you know, his linemen are always out with injury, like, I don't know. Where do you guys end up on Herbert for this? How much defense, how much excuse making he actually deserves? Because I think it is definitely some.
0: I agree. I think there's some. And I just feel empathy for him, truthfully, because I think I watch those plays where the tight end dives in front of the ball. And it just, it's saddening in a sense, because I'm just like, this guy just wants to make it work. But at the same time, it's been 7 years, and there's not even a playoff win in that scenario. You've been through a couple head coaches now, a couple different systems. Greg Roman seems to have worked better so far than Mike McDaniel. So, like, realistically, I think the argument is it him or is it the system around him? And I don't know, I guess, where I put that. Because at some point, the blame has to go from everyone else around him. At some point, that's going to start shifting to him if it's not working, I feel like. You've tried how many different combinations now of coaching staffs and stuff?
1: Well, let me ask this question. What's different between the first, you know, how many years are we in with Herbert now at this point?
0: I think seven. I think he was 2-0.
2: It's 2 years after Josh.
0: Yeah.
2: So, I think it's seven.
1: Okay, seven seasons in on Justin Herbert. He has a winning record. He has 165 touchdowns to 61 interceptions, 66% completion percentage. To Joe's point, playoffs, the numbers are brutal. What feels different about Herbert through seven seasons than what probably we felt about Matthew Stafford through seven seasons?
0: See, that's the thing.
1: Like, that was an organization that everybody agreed was dysfunctional. And you can't win there because, I mean, none of us had really seen it happen in our lifetimes. They had one playoff win in 60 years.
0: Mm-hmm.
1: Like, everybody knew you can't win in Detroit. So Stafford, I think, got a pass, probably rightfully so, because of that. And then he leaves when everyone thought he was great, and he goes to a competent, even the best organization you could probably go to, and he wins a Super Bowl, and he's winning MVPs, and he's incredible into his late 30s. And I feel like maybe there's a story arc for Justin Herbert through his career that looks like that. But the Chargers don't get that same level of, well, that you can't win there. Like Detroit does, even though I feel like
0: I think they do. The whole Chargers gonna Charger thing is that.
1: But
0: is
1: that's
0: it not?
1: That's only about, like, I don't know. That's like a late game clutch gene type thing, more than like the Lions are just bad and they're going 5-11. Like,
0: aren't we talking about the Chargers though? Saying Chargers are going to Charger, picking them to win the division. We're like, oh, they're going to Charger. They're not going
1: to
0: win.
1: But everybody gets to believing in them every year, sure. And that never happened with the Lions.
2: That's exactly right. That's what I was just going to say. It's like everybody every year goes, but the Chargers can be good.
0: Mm-hmm.
2: Nobody ever thought, even when Detroit had Stafford and Megatron, Nobody was ever like, they're going to be awesome.
0: Sure, you're right.
2: Everybody this offseason was like, they're going to win that division. And they stink. And yep. like that to me is a big, big difference because it's you're heading into the season and you're like, Herbert's an MVP candidate. That was never going to happen for Stafford in Detroit.
0: Mm-hmm.
2: And the expectations are there for Herbert to miss out on. Whereas anything that Stafford ever did in Detroit was like, wow, look at this guy just making something out of nothing.
0: Mm-hmm.
2: Whereas the Chargers, they're supposed to be something and they're bad. What's happening?
0: Yeah.
2: And so that's, to me, they're very different vibes in terms of organizational. Would Herbert get an excuse? It feels more like Herbert is asked to fix it.
1: Yeah.
2: Where Stafford would never be asked to just fix all of Detroit.
0: Mm-hmm. If you unplug Justin Herbert from this Chargers team, and you can plug him in anywhere else, I feel like he works.
1: I almost hope that happens. And by the way, like the playoff win thing is what first gets thrown Herbert's way. You have not won a playoff game.
0: Well,
1: 7 years.
0: The playoff
1: years
0: game that he was in, they blew that giant lead against Jacksonville, and it was the worst collapse in history.
1: Right. Stafford has universal respect around the league from fans, media, coaches, players, everybody right now. He is going to the Hall of Fame. I mean, I'd be stunned if he was not going to the Hall of Fame. He's like top. Last night, actually, I think he passed Rivers for the 6 most touchdowns in league history. Like, he's going to end up top 5 in everything.
0: There's no way he's not.
1: He's going to the Hall of Fame. He didn't win his first playoff game until season 13.
2: Mm-hmm.
1: His 13th year in the league.
0: Maybe Herbert
1: might be the next guy like that, where maybe he just needs to get the hell out of there.
2: Yeah.
1: Honestly. Like, if I'm Justin Herbert, I maybe just need to rinse the stink of the Chargers off me and, like, maybe this could be actually the exact same archetype. Stafford's going to retire. I mean, they drafted a first-round quarterback.
0: Same building.
1: Can I? Same building. I don't have to move.
0: Nope. Yeah.
1: I could live in the same house.
0: You're used to the same environment. You're not reacclimating anything.
1: Like, imagine, let me get to McVay and then watch what's going to happen.
2: Imagine the culture shock going from Harbaugh to McVay.
0: Yeah.
1: Right.
0: But, I mean, imagine utilizing all of Herbert's physical ability, which I feel like they're not really doing on the Chargers.
1: Yeah. I don't know. He's so difficult right now for this because I don't think he's perfect. I don't think he is as good as Allen or as good as, you know, when Jackson or Burrow are at their best. I don't know. I don't know where to slot him. I think he is a better quarterback than the likes of a Jalen Hurts or a Brock Purdy.
0: Drake May? Where do you put him there?
2: That's out for.
0: Yeah, that's this season, I think, and you can decide that.
2: I would say.
1: Yeah. I just think he's the lightning rod right now. Everybody wants to say, like, oh, the social media quarterback, he got called that at one point in time. He makes all these crazy good throws, but when it's time to win, where are you? Mm-hmm. And I think what I would want to say to that is behind, you know, third string offensive lineman in the playoffs, or on Sunday he's got, you know, a tight end bobbling a ball up into the air into the hands of the defenders. Yeah. Or how about on fourth and one, big important play of the game. He never touched the football.
0: Yeah.
1: They're in the shotgun, which is dumb to begin with.
2: Right.
1: And a receiver in motion has the ball hit him. Fumble. Never touched the football.
2: Nice.
1: Oh, Justin Herbert. But again, I don't think it's all that. So, like, I don't want to absolve him of everything. So far through 2 games, by the way, I teased these numbers. I mean, 30th in EPA per play. The Chargers, who are playing the Bills this week, 28th in success rate, 27th in dropback EPA, 32nd in rush EPA per play, worst rush offense in football. Herbert himself is 29th in quarterback EPA per play. So nothing stat-wise is telling you that, like, oh, no, they're just getting unlucky. Like, no, everything is just bad.
0: Mm-hmm.
1: Everything's bad right now.
0: Well, you remember back, there's the one game I think of with Herbert with the clutch gene and what he could be is that Chargers Raiders game where if they tied, they both went to the playoffs and it didn't go the Chargers' way, right? Because on defense at the end of the game, the Raiders didn't let it go that way. But yeah. Herbert, and that was Brandon Staley's squad there, so not a great stint.
1: Right.
0: But first, second, third down, horrific play call on the offense. fourth and 10, Herbert, we got to get a first down. He did that all the way down the field. So, mm-hmm. I do think there is some good sample size for him. I just think it's so overblown by the horrific play of the Chargers. I mean, in the Chargers chargering, that you can't even, that doesn't come to mind first. You think of all that stuff first.

0: Get to the Rams.
1: Get to the same building.
0: Every quarterback that thinks they're good and is not loving their organization right now should be like, I have a 2-year plan to get to the Rams somehow and like somehow convince McVay that they should do.
1: Is Howie Roseman looking at Herbert right now?
0: Is the whole thing going to blow up there if they're really bad this year? That's a good question. I mean,
2: they are so weird.
1: I think Roseman might be the guy to just do that, though.
0: Well, I meant the Chargers, not the Eagles. I mean, the Eagles obviously at any moment can decide to pivot, but
2: I think Harbaugh might.
1: That could be
2: done. They could look at their schedule is absurd coming up.
1: You were talking yesterday because it could be 0-9.
2: Yeah, and the worst. They've got a bye in week 7. Yeah. Like that might be a nice juicy payout on like a first coach fired thing.
0: Yeah,
2: like, if they really tank it here, somebody's going to get fired.
0: Yeah, I think. I'm not buying into this week as much that the Chargers are a desperate, dangerous team that I don't want to play right now because of their first two losses. I think the Bills could curb stomp them this Sunday. I really feel like it could go that way.
2: Yeah.
0: 803-0550 is the phone number. We'll talk with Paul. Sabres were in action last night in their preseason opener, and they're again in action tonight. We'll talk with Anthony from Cover One, a lot about Deion Walker coming up at 8 o'clock and how good that has actually been so far because, man, he's getting some all-pro love early on. It's only a couple games, but it's going as well as you could possibly hope. Austin Corbett also coming up at 8:30. Stay tuned. Jeremy and Joe here on WGR.
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5: House works it off to the left circle. Good movement by Buffalo here. Still in that far circle. Goal. Scores! Great shot from the far circle. And the Sabres get the goal. And the power play is Richard. Let it rip.
6: The Sabres fell to the Penguins in their first preseason outing, 4-1. Jake Richards scored the lone goal. They're back in action tonight, hosting the Blue Jackets at KeyBank Center. You'll be able to catch all the action right here, starting with pregame at 6 on the home of the Sabres, WGR. Around the NFL, the Rams dismantled the Giants 28-6. Matt Stafford, 22 for 31, 327, 4 touchdowns and 1 interception. Devontae Adams was the leading receiver. Puka Nacua out. 8 receptions for 195 yards and 2 touchdowns. Giants quarterback Jackson Dart believed to have suffered a sprained MCL. Per NFL Network's Ian Rappaport, he left the game early. Jameis Winston took over from there, completed 11 passes for 111 yards and threw an interception. In other news, NFL Network's Ian Rappaport reports Colts wide receiver Alec Pierce, dealing with the heel injury, will attempt to rehab rather than have surgery. The Eagles signed tight end Zach Ertz to the practice squad. The Chargers placed tight end David Njoku, dealing with a fibula injury, on the injured reserve. The Falcons named Michael Penix as the starter for Week 3 against the Packers. And Bears head coach Ben Johnson said he does not think Caleb Williams, dealing with the hamstring injury, will practice this week. Johnson did not rule out the possibility of him playing next Monday night against the Eagles. Tune in on the morning show all week long for your chance to win a pair of tickets to see Metallica, M72 World with Limp Bizkit and Avatar. June 8th at Highmark Stadium, courtesy of Live Nation. 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I'm Joe Calley for Western New York's Voice of the Fan, WGR.
7: I feel like in some ways, like maybe one of the strongest demerits for the likes of James Cook and Dalton Kincaid is I believe that Joe Brady, and I saw this in week one with Ben Johnson, is going to have a little bit of like, we're going to make guys happy. Like Dawson Knox might get 2 or 3 catches a game this season. But he designed that little play right there for Dawson Knox to catch a one-yard touchdown. That might take away at a couple of opportunities from Dalton Kincaid, but not enough to dissuade me from feeling like right now, if Brock Bowers is out, there's a real chance that Dalton Kincaid is tight end 2 in my week 3 rank.
8: Feel the eights, tight end 2 for Kincaid. The thing is, he's running more routes. He had a 70, off the top of my head, I think it's 73% and 78% route participation rate. So he's running routes on, you know, 3/4 of the Bills' pass plays. And last year, he never had a single game where he was above 71%. So he's out there more often. I've seen him in some of these film clips blocking defensive backs down the field. So he's out there for that more often, too. He's healthy. And hope that keeps up because he's been incredible with that being said. Tight end 2. So he probably has only Trey McBride ahead of him. And then that's it. The second best tight end in football at the moment. I mean, that's for fantasy, I know. I wonder if he keeps this up. That contract is going to be maybe... resets the position. I mean, if he keeps this up, and hopefully he does. 803-0550 is the phone number. A little bit there from Field the Eights on Kincaid. We got Anthony from Cover One coming up. Your phone calls are welcome. We were talking about Herbert, though, in the last segment. So Herbert has no playoff wins. Will there be any other quarterback in the league right now that gets their first playoff win before he does?
6: That's a good question.
8: Like, who is he? He's 0-2, so this year might not be a great, you know, candidate for him to get it. But how many quarterbacks in the league would be more likely to get their first playoff win this year than he would? And for that, like, I'm looking at the starting quarterbacks in the NFL. I mean, so many guys actually do have one. That, like, Stafford's got one, Purdy's got one, Darnold's got, obviously, the Super Bowl. Mayfield's won, Daniels, Hurts, Dak, Mahomes, Bo Nix, Lawrence. Does C.J. Stroud have a playoff win? I don't think he does.
6: From his rookie season,
9: I think he got them to the divisional round.
6: I think he has a wild card win under his belt. That might be it.
9: Yeah.
8: Okay, so C.J. Stroud has one already.
6: The list.
9: Yeah, he's three.
8: C.J. Stroud is three.
6: Yeah, he's got a few.
9: That's what I thought. Yeah,
6: he
9: wins a wild card game every year.
6: There's a very short list of quarterbacks with none.
8: Yeah, that's.
6: I think Kyler Murray might be your best bet.
8: That's kind of interesting. Yeah, I mean, he is hurt at the moment, but that's right.
6: He's going to play. I saw that on the SportsCenter this morning.
9: Are we sure it won't be Carson Wentz that gets that playoff win?
6: Hasn't he had one?
9: He's hurt in their playoff run.
8: What would the odds be that
6: he's had a playoff win? Wow.
8: How about put it this way? What are the odds then, without there being many, that there will be a first-time playoff win quarterback this season? It's Herbert. Mm-hmm. It's Bryce Young.
9: Right.
8: No, right?
9: Yeah, no.
8: What about our guy Tyler Shuck? Tyler Shuck, is he the most likely right now to get his first career playoff win this season?
9: I like him the most out of any of the names we've said.
8: You like him more than Herbert, the Chargers, to bounce back with their schedule?
9: I do.
8: Right, because Shuck is in a...
9: They've got a division that he's going to win in his sleep.
8: Right.
9: So, yeah, I like him above Herbert this year.
6: I feel like he...
8: Daniel Jones has a playoff win.
6: Yes, he does. I feel like Young, though, he's surprised me already this season just with the numbers they've put up. Like, I could see that team potentially sneaking into a wild card spot and beating a team or something like... You know what I mean? Like,
8: I'm hesitant, though, to... I mean, they played the Bears, who have very little defensively, and then they played a fourth-string quarterback. Like, I don't know how real their first 2 weeks are, but you're right. Like, he's one of the top three guys here. He might be second, just because, like, same point. He's in the division, and there is that. I've also got in front of me the list of the most regular season wins in NFL history without winning a playoff game. Could you guys give me who number one is? Who has the most wins in NFL history without winning a playoff game?
6: Is this
8: and I would not ask you if it was like a guy from the 60s.
9: This is just an active player.
8: Yeah, it's not Sonny Jurgensen.
6: It's not
8: Y.A. Although he is
6: Tittle.
8: On this list. It's not. He did not have a playoff win also, which is kind of stunning, I guess.

0: Yes.
1: Wild.
0: Hall of Famer.
2: Active guy?
0: Yes.
2: Okay. That's a hint already, the way you said yes. Tyrod.
0: Nope.
3: That's a good guess. I like that.
0: 89 regular season wins, and he is 0-4 in his NFL career as a starter.
3: In the postseason.
0: In the postseason, right.
3: 84 regular season wins.
0: 89 wins. 89. Sorry. 89 regular season wins.
2: He's not going to be a starter, right? He's got to be a backup.
0: He is currently a backup in the NFL.
2: Who's an old backup?
0: He has not been a starter for multiple years, also.
2: Trubisky hasn't played that much.
0: Mm. He's 0-2 in his playoff career, yeah. But he's not up here on, you know, total wins. Mm. It's not Fitz, by the way. So Fitz is high on this list, 67. He has the most wins in NFL history without playing in a playoff game.
2: Right.
0: Fitz never started a playoff game. He came close here with the Jets. They lost in the finale.
2: Right, right. That makes sense. Okay. It's not Trubisky.
3: An 0-4 you said in the playoffs?
0: 0-4, and I believe, actually, let me get this for you.
3: Well, it can't be Mariota then.
0: They were the first four years of his career.
2: It's not like... Guys like Kyle Allen haven't played enough to be this guy, so it's got to be a former starter. It's not Wentz. He's 0-1.
0: Nope.
2: Another guy like Wentz. I always get him confused with Wentz.
0: Ooh, a guy like Wentz.
3: Mm.
2: Not even like play style wise. Just I don't know if it's a vibe thing.
0: Andy Dalton. Andy Dalton. Yeah,
3: that's it. That's a good guess.
0: Andy Dalton is the most wins in NFL history without winning a playoff game.
3: See, that makes sense.
0: He played in the playoffs in his first four seasons, lost them all. Right. He has not played in a playoff game since 12 years ago.
2: Hmm. All right.
0: I think Herbert will not end up number one on this list, but he is at 52.
2: Mm.
0: So he would have to get 37 more wins without winning a playoff game. And if you think there's a Herbert debate now, I mean, if he goes 37 more wins and still hasn't won a playoff game, then it'll be probably amped up.
3: What do you think the odds would be on that? I feel like it could get interesting, you know?
0: 37 more wins. I mean, it's like four more seasons.
3: If he stays on the Chargers?
0: Yeah.
2: No way he gets there.
0: No, I don't think so.
3: No?
2: He's got to win one by that time.
0: 803-0550 is the phone number. Anthony from Cover One's coming up at 8 o'clock. Also, we'll talk a little bit of Sabres with Paul. And Austin Corbett coming up at 8:30. We'll get his. We talked to Connor McGovern yesterday about the tush push. I wonder, we got a guard coming on today. We get it from the guard's perspective. The left guard, nonetheless, which is the way that, you know, that's the direction Allen goes on like every single tush push. So that's all coming up in the 8 o'clock hour. Stay tuned. It's Jeremy and Joe here on WGR.
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0: 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Do we take the preseason pledge in hockey? I think we probably should, right?
8: I think that's probably smart. Yeah.
0: Should Chicago Blackhawks fans be taking the preseason pledge?
8: Yes.
0: Even though Bo Byram scored a hat trick in his first preseason game in Chicago.
8: Here is my question. What was the roster they were playing against?
0: That's a very good question.
8: NHL preseason, we talked to Paul about this yesterday with me and Callie when we were doing the middays. Home teams

0: It's all an NHL team. It's like a regular season game. Away team, who's that guy? There's like one guy you know on every away roster
1: right.
0: In a preseason game. And so it'll be the same tonight. I bet you'll see the full Sabres lineup, and then Columbus will come in, and nobody you've ever heard of is going to play.
1: Right.
0: And so if Bo Byram scored a hat trick on, you know, a bunch of nobodies, then good for him. Congratulations, you scored a beer league hat trick.
1: Right.
0: But I don't really take much.
2: Jason is an avid hiker who loves the outdoors. During what should have been a peaceful hike, that calm was suddenly broken. A mountain lion appeared on the trail just yards away. Fortunately, Jason had packed his

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1: Up there, I mean,
2: second.
3: Okay.
2: Nobody else. Hughes will sign for more than that. It's just when he does and with who.
1: Right.
2: He does. But yeah, 12.5 for Byram is second, but it's $8 million less than the number one guy.
1: Right. And Hughes will get the, you know, 20, if not more.
2: Yep.
1: And we'll see a bunch of those deals.
2: That's the Sabres opening home game opponent, Chicago. Next Saturday. A week from Thursday, they are playing a real hockey game.
1: Yes, they are.
2: Man, last night, you mentioned you saw Kulik a little bit. Yep. I was watching for Mertka. Him wearing number 57 I thought was funny because the only guy that I can think of that was that big and can skate. Well, actually, I was thinking about this with Crevier, not Mertka. Mm. Crevier, I was stunned at how fast he moves.
1: Yeah,
2: he for how move. Big he is. That I was thinking, like, who is like that? 6'8 and can move around the ice like that. Myers used to be able to do that.
1: Myers was like that, yeah.
2: So Mertka wearing 57 is all I could think of last night was Myers. But Kulik looked fine.
1: Yeah, he looked you know, good. Scooted around pretty good. Didn't look behind the eight ball.
2: Yeah. When we come back, Anthony from Cover One joins us next. We are going to talk Dion Walker, among other Bills things. Their pressure aid and really how salvageable this defense is going to be as the season goes on. That's next. Stay tuned. It's Jeremy and Joe here on WGR.
4: Jason is an avid hiker who loves the outdoors. During what should have been a peaceful hike, that calm was suddenly broken. A mountain lion appeared on the trail just yards away. Fortunately, Jason had packed his Byrna less lethal launcher. 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
12: House works it off to the left circle. Good movement by Buffalo here. Still in that far circle. Goal. Scores! Great shot from the far circle. And the Sabres get the goal. And the power play is Richard. Let it rip.
13: Sabres fell to the Penguins in their first preseason outing 4-1. Jake Richards scored the lone goal. They're back in action tonight, hosting the Blue Jackets at KeyBank Center. You'll be able to catch all of the action right here, starting with pregame at 6 on the home of the Sabres, WGR. Looking around the NFL. The Rams dismantle the Giants 28-6. Matt Stafford, 22 for 31, 327 yards, 4 touchdowns, and 1 interception. Devontae Adams was the leading receiver with Puka Nacua out, 8 receptions, 195 yards, and 2 touchdowns. Giants quarterback Jackson Dart believed to have suffered a sprained MCL per NFL Network's Ian Rappaport. He left the game early. Jameis Winston took over from there, completed 11 passes for 111 yards, and threw an interception. In other news, NFL Network's Ian Rappaport reports that Colts wide receiver Alec Pierce, dealing with the heel injury, will attempt to rehab rather than have surgery. Eagles, they signed tight end Zach Ertz to the practice squad. The Chargers placed tight end David Njoku, dealing with a fibula injury, on injured reserve. The Falcons named Michael Penix as the starter against the Packers. Bears head coach Ben Johnson said he does not think Caleb Williams, dealing with the hamstring injury, will practice this week. Johnson did not rule out the possibility of him playing next Monday night against the Eagles. It's your Paddock Chevrolet Sports Update. Paddock Chevrolet with you for the extra mile since 1935. I'm Joe Calley for Western New York's Voice of the Fan, WGR.
14: That is physical gifts. That is, we don't teach this. We teach him how to use his hands and how to recognize blocks. But if you can be angled like this as a defensive tackle and still stay upright and get through the shoe and not lose your footing here, but this quick of a win, that violent of a strike, that snappy of a mover at his size, that's what the Pro Bowlers look like, man. That's what the All-Pros look like. Not this year, but like over time, that's the physical toolkit you can build a really, really special three-down defensive tackle out. Great start to the season. Stupendous.
15: Ben Solak on Dion Walker. Good morning. It's Jeremy and Joe. It's a very cool day out. It's fall, for sure. By all, you know, any way you look at it now.

0: meteor with the weather, with astronomical, whatever. It's fall. Anyways, today, a little bit of a cooler day, 50s and, you know, maybe touches 60 degrees, but you're looking more at the 50-degree range. Last night, Monday Night Football, the Rams all over the Giants, but the Giants lost Jackson Dart really early on in that game. That was a big story of that game, and maybe you had a fantasy game where you needed Jackson Dart or a guillotine league. I know some people who were eliminated in guillotine last night who needed just a little bit from Dart, and he obviously goes out right away. Injuries, the big concern for him at the moment. The Sabres also in action again last night, and not again. That was the first preseason game. They are in action tonight. And I don't know, Owen, like the goalies last night were Ellis and Lyons. Was Lukanen going to get the whole thing?
1: I think Lukanen will probably play tonight. Or I bet, it depends on what they do. But they could go two periods of Ellis, or two periods of Lukanen, and then another period of Ellis. So everybody gets two periods, just to sort of split it up evenly. That could be a strategy they go with. I know a lot of teams do that in the Prospects Challenge if they've got three. So that's a pretty regular occurrence.
0: Yeah. So We'll get to Anthony, by the way, from Cover One coming up in just a moment. Anthony Prochazka from Cover One on Dion Walker, and he obviously has been, I mean, there's been Solak talking about him there. It has been a big party on social media and on, you know, podcast TV about what he has been so far for the Bills. And yesterday, we had Connor McGovern on, and he also mentioned that, did he not say Dancing Bear when he was on with us? I'm pretty sure he did.
1: Yes, he did. He said Dancing, it was
0: Ballerina Bear.
1: Yeah, Ballerina Bear, I think, was included. There was like a double whammy sort of a situation, so it was really quite something.
0: If the players are going to start saying that,
1: I mean, we have no choice, do we not?
0: I think so. I think he just becomes Dancing Bear.
1: I don't
0: think there's anything we can do about it.
2: It's too far. It's like Malin Goat. It's like these other nicknames. It's too far.
0: When you try to stop the momentum of a nickname once it's already heading downhill,
2: it's like the double A battery.
0: I tried to get in the way on Malin Goat, and there was no stopping that boulder.
1: No.
0: The mailman was sitting right there.
2: No.
0: He was right there. The mailman. Malin Goat, fine. 6 years he's sticking around for. Back to the Bills. It is Chargers week. We're getting ready for the Chargers. They'll be wearing their Nickel City alternates. And Anthony Prochazka now on the Wester Hotline from Cover One. We'll get to Dion Walker. We'll get to some of the film stuff that's going on with the Bills so far. And I guess Dion Walker is just going to be Dancing Bear from here, Anthony, because Connor McGovern has said it, Ed Oliver has said it. Like, the locker room keeps calling him that. So once you do that, I think a nickname is going to stick.
3: Yeah, once you get called it a couple times, it kind of sticks. And it makes me think of the Seinfeld episode where George Costanza was trying to get everybody to call him T-Bone, and he was like trying so hard just to get somebody to say it, yes, but nobody would. And Dancing Bear is cool. It makes sense. I feel like it gets used as a euphemism enough for like other athletic big guys, so I'd like something a little more unique to him, but it's applicable. It's fine.
0: Yeah. We'll get to the Bills. Watching the league on Sunday, like when you are watching the league without the Bills being on that day, are you a red zone guy? Are you like staring at one game? Like what's your strategy there?
3: I'll put red zone on my iPad, but I usually like to lock into one game, even if it's you know, kind of an ugly, sloppy one like Patriots and Steelers was a bit. I was focusing on that just from a Patriots perspective, and I wanted to see what the Steelers defense would do. But I'm watching tape so much across the league during the week. So if I can watch something, even though broadcast is a bit of a lie, I'll focus on one game. So that way it kind of knocks some of my workload off during the week.
0: Yeah, I'm asking because I saw you tweet a couple of clips from the Bengals and Texans game. And I don't know how much you saw that as it happened, but that was like red zone for me, mostly checking in on that. Do you have a good idea of like how different that game looked for Houston on offense? I mean, the scoreboard obviously says that it was very different, but basically the Bengals handling them, and they're the team I'm thinking about the most right now in the AFC because they've been so good on offense, and if they're going to be this stout defense now heading into, you know, the rest of the season, then they become, I think, a totally different animal.
3: Yeah, that was one that I didn't get to see the game during the game. And so once I got some tape for it that night, I was like, oh, let me dive into this to kind of, exactly your point, like see what happens. I saw the score and obviously knowing what happened against the Texans last week to the Bills, I was like, oh, what kind of happened here? And I think especially from a Texans offense standpoint, it was kind of twofold. You know, no Nico Collins hinders them big time, especially when they're already down Jaden Higgins. And then aside from that, not to kind of make it a blanket statement, but it's kind of what we've seen before from the Texans. The run game struggles, the offensive line struggles. You're looking at the Bengals defense that got some points and yards put up against them the previous week against Tampa Bay, even though Tampa Bay did have a pick six in that game. But the Bengals defense looked good. You know, Dexter Lawrence making plays, Jonathan Allen being a pain inside, Cassius Howell's getting some pressures and a sack. Boye Mafe's making some plays. And if they get anything from that defense, to your point, like what they could be as a team, we know in theory what the offense is going to be like. Burrow, Higgins, Chase, but they have a better offensive line than they get credit for. Amarius Mims, their young right tackle, played well. They're starting to put things together. They are kind of looking a little scary, and we'll see if, you know, the Texans stay down or if they do their yearly, like, hey, we're going to start out 0-4 and then just be monsters down the stretch.
0: Do you make any readings into the Bills' defense after seeing what the Texans' offense looked like against Cincinnati? As you mentioned, the Collins is that's a massive difference there. And we have this Lions game, too, to go through where they give up 30 points again. They're ahead through a lot of it. But I guess how bad of a look and how much should you take out of, well, the Bills gave up 30 to this team, and then they only scored 6 the next week.
3: Yeah, it's some of it is obviously like sample size stuff. We're 2 games in. Even if they were setting the world on fire and had back-to-back shutouts, I would still be like, well, you know, it's 2 games. Let's see. It is a little concerning, you know, with how Cincinnati kind of waxed the Texans' offense. I did think C.J. Stroud had some nice moments and some nice plays, and they generated some explosives in that game, but I do think it is still very much like wait and see for this Bills defense. You know, you gave up some points against the Texans offense. You showed up, you know, in theory when you needed it most, but you gave up some points. They look poor the next week. The Lions offense, they're down 3 starters. You know, 2 of them midweek. 1, their center, Cade Mays, has been out before the season started. So they're down 3 offensive linemen. They move the ball on the ground on you early in the first half, but then you shut that down in the second half, and so then they just decide, okay, that's fine. We're going to chuck it all over the field. I still think things are coming together. I think this defense needs more time on task, especially from a coverage standpoint. You're seeing some gaps in coverage and some things that I think will start to coalesce the more guys are on the field more and playing these coverages, knowing their checks, knowing their rules, and how to play off of and with one another. Mm-hmm. The front stuff is really where I want to see if it can continue. You know, how much does Deion Walker continue to look like a monster against better interiors or starting interiors? What does Greg Rousseau look like? Does he continue? We've seen Greg Rousseau put up sacks and pressures and spurts over the past several years. He'll feast against poorer offensive linemen. I remember a couple years back, I think he had like 10 pressures against the Titans in one game, and then like 8 the next week against the Patriots. But does that continue against better tackles? For me, it's still very wait and see, with also a little bit of concern knowing you've played some questionable offenses and some banged up aspects, and they've still been able to score on you.
0: So diving in on that Lions film, and it was very similar to the Houston game. You had 2 incredible performances by Greg Rousseau and by Deion Walker. Walker's getting love from every corner of the league right now. Rousseau, I just saw a chart, he's number 1 on multiple different sites in pass rush win rate through 2 weeks of the season by a lot, by the way, and he's made big plays. So I guess for both of them, how good has it actually been, and is it believable for both, or maybe one versus the other, that this is what they're going to be all season long?
3: Oh, that's a really good question. I think both have been good. Walker, to me, has been the more impressive one because of how instant and quick the wins are coming and how he's tying in the mental piece along with the physical. And that's against the pass and the run. You know, him in an instant, some of my favorite reps from him, I know like the pass rush stuff, you know, him chucking guys and, you know, clubbing guys to the ground are impressive and rightfully so. But some of my favorite reps from him, especially against the Texans, but even some against Detroit, his recognition of, you know, if he's aligned over a guard or on an inside shade and he sees a guard pull, his eyes immediately snap to a center because he knows the down block is coming for the scheme that they're about to run. And then he can translate the physical twitch to the mental twitch that he has and then play to his length and his size and beat someone instantaneously. So it's been the wins against the run and the wins against the pass that I think even when he continues to go up against better competition, those flashes will continue because he's tying things together from a mental standpoint. And then physically, you know, he's a dancing bear, he's a unicorn, and he's going to be so tough for guys to deal with because of his size and length and athleticism. Rousseau, I think, is, you know, even that Lions game, it's funny, he was really winning with just kind of the same move over and over again. Like, let me play to my length. Let me get a long arm in there. Let me drive this right tackle back into the lap of the quarterback. And then he'll use the forklift technique, which all it is he'll use his outside arm to grab the wrist, the outside wrist of the offensive tackle, lift it, and then he'll pull himself through. He did that so much in week one. He did it again in week two. Had a nice inside win against the Lions. But he's really just kind of playing to his length. And I think some of that is due to Jim Leonard changing some of the angles from which he's rushing from, some of the front mechanics changing a little bit. So I am hopeful that his production will continue. But if I had to bet on one over the other, I would bet on Walker at this point.
0: Is any part of the Rousseau, and I guess some of it is there, you're talking about Leonard and the angles there, that he is standing up and playing a different position now in this defense, and how much of the first two games has been that part of it? Like, is it easier for him to, you're saying he's like doing the same move over and over. Is it easier for him to do that move coming from the spot that he's at now versus where he's been in the past?
3: Yeah, I think you pair a little bit of a wider alignment with a two-point stance. And then with his stride, I mean, if he's in a two-point stance, he takes like a step and a half and he's already into the tackles. And then he pairs that with really good timing of his long arm, and he does have long arms. And so long arm is the technique where you'll reach him with one arm and kind of stab and drive the tackle back. I think the angles and the two-point stance are helping him get into a rhythm and have good sync between his hand usage and his feet, and he's timing it really well over and over again. So winning with the same move, it's not a knock to be like, well, he can only do one move. It's unique to him a little bit because of the length and the stride that he has. And if you get him set up in a two-point stance with a specific alignment off that edge, it creates angles that are disadvantageous for the offensive tackles. And he's just able to kind of play to that same thing over and over and over again. So it's definitely a part of it.
0: Anthony Prochaska from Cover One's with us on the Wester Hotline. Bills and Chargers this week. The defense allowing 30 points in each of their first two games. So those two, it's going really well. So I guess, is all of it then for you the secondary? I mean, their EPA per rush, pretty good. Like, it's middle of the pack so far this year, which is an improvement. But they've obviously gone way down in that category in EPA per pass. How much of that is just the secondary is still figuring out the best, you know, approach here?
3: I think it is them still figuring out the best approach. And some of it, too, you know, I'm a big believer in, you know, recognizing the guys that you're playing against, they're also good at football. They also get paid. Sometimes you tip your cap a little bit. You know, in week one, Nico Collins, for me, when healthy, is a top five receiver in the NFL. I just think he has everything that you could want for or ask for in a true number one. And then Stroud played well in week one. And then in week two, Lions' line is banged up a bit. But Goff is a good quarterback. Amon-Ra St. Brown is a dude. What Gibbs can do as a pass catcher, and then even some of the supporting cast pieces there that they have. So you are going up against some good competition and some, you know, dynamic weapons and some good weapons. But I still think it's, to your point, like things are still kind of coming along. You're really only playing, you know, three coverages. It's pretty much cover three quarters and then cover six. Also, you know, some cover eight is thrown into the cover six, which just changes which side you play, cover two or cloud two versus the quarter side. But I think they're finding their spatial awareness together as a group. They're playing some different roles and assignments based off of the formation and the grouping and the personnel the offense is giving. So it's them figuring out, okay, where do I need to be in this situation? How do I relate to my man? How do I relate to, you know, if I'm Christian Benford, how do I relate to the safety? How do I also relate to the nickel? I think it just takes time. And there were some moments in the Lions game, even when they're completing passes, Benford is there and Hairston is there. And so guys aren't completely blowing assignments. It's sometimes you tip your cap, but I think a good chunk of it still is we're finding our spatial awareness. We're finding how to fit in this new defense and fit into the adjustments that we're making pre-snap based off the movement we're seeing.
0: Through, by the way, on like what they're running coverage-wise or when and how much they're blitzing or anything else, like, is there any tendency that they're showing through two games that is surprising to you about their defense that you wouldn't have seen coming?
3: I thought they'd play a little more man coverage from a single high standpoint. They're not doing too much at this point. When they're playing man, honestly, it's a lot of cover two man, so it's man coverage with two safeties up top. They'll play that on some third downs. But it's really, I think it's kind of been par for the course. I expected to see more cover three, which is the number one coverage that they're playing. I expected to see more match coverage. They're playing them maybe a bit more quarters than I kind of thought. So two high safety, split field, match coverage from that perspective. Leonard has been more of a single high guy, so that uptick has surprised me potentially a little bit. But overall, I think it's pretty par for the course, minus I expected a little more cover one.
0: Right. I guess what I was thinking too is, like, would you have expected their blitz rate to be higher? I know we always fall into, when the defensive coordinator is talking about how aggressive he wants to be, just thinking, okay, that means blitz. But they're not near the top of the league in the moment. I don't know, they have to be, right? Like, if they're getting these performances out of their front, I guess I wonder how much that could climb from here to, you know, the end of the season.
3: Yeah, I did expect it to be up a little bit more. After week two, overall in blitz rate, they are 27th in the league at 22.9%. And depending on what site you're using to track it, it's all kind of in the same range, 22, 23, 24. Either way you slice it, they're towards the bottom of the league. I wonder how much of it is how comfortable Leonard is with the guys he has up front. You know, we've had some injuries, Ed Oliver, TJ Sanders. Does that change some things a little bit? Are the linebackers still getting accustomed to the way he wants them to play? And then also, you know, how comfortable does he feel blitzing, knowing that the back end of the defense is still a bit more of a work in progress and finding their footing? So I think as the season goes on, we'll see some more creativity. I do think we'll see an uptick in blitz rate. I don't know if they're necessarily going to be like what Denver's been the past couple of years, where they're like top five, top seven in the league. But I do expect some more creativity, some more exotics. And even within that, so they're lower in the league in blitz rate, but in terms of stunt rate, so the kind of the movement we're seeing up front, those plays where, you know, Bradley Chubb is coming off the edge and ear-holing the guard, and Deion Walker is looping off of him. All those games up front, stunt rate, they're second in the league at 27.8%, and they lead the league in plays with a stunt at 40. And then if you break it down, pass and run, they're fourth in pass stunt rate at 38.3%, and they're sixth in run stunt rate at 8%. So they're still doing movement. They're still doing games. They're just doing it from a four-man or a three-man perspective than they are, you know, bringing numbers and have it being classified as a blitz.
0: Right. Yeah, there was one play where Chubb took the guard to the ground. That might have been, was that, I don't know if that ended up being a sack.
3: And then Walker loops around. Yeah. Rousseau comes from the right side.
0: Yep.
3: Chubb crushed the guard so much that it ended up getting him caught in the muck, and it got a guy caught in the muck. They all just kind of got in each other's way because he wrecked the guard.
0: Right. Anthony Prochazka, Cover One, is with us. A little bit on the offense here, Anthony. How different do you feel like the offense looked once DJ Moore exited the game? Obviously, the game script is a part of that too, and Keon Coleman's role in that. How much attention they were paying to him, how good he looked, because the stat line obviously looked very strong at the end of the game.
3: Yeah, he had a rep against Rocky Sin on a third down. I think it was a third and seven. And he's the solo receiver into the boundary. And he takes a good release. And the pace, first of all, like he's moving. Like he looks legitimately quick. Like he's got some juice to him, which I was like, that's nice to see. But he stems back inside to turn Yassin around. And then as soon as he stems back inside, he snaps off the route and breaks outside on an outbreaker. And he separates. He ends up making the catch. He would have separated further, but Yassin literally grabs like his undershirt. You can see him pulling and stretching it on the tape. But it was a level of precision and pacing and route timing that I was like, oh, like this is legitimately encouraging. It's not just like, yeah, he's big and athletic. Look at, he dunked on a guy. Like, it was actual route precision that I was extremely encouraged by. And if we can get more of that from him, whether it's in DJ Moore's absence or overall, that's a huge boon to this offense because it adds another guy you have to account for. I think with Moore being out, I think the plan of attack was still somewhat similar. Like, let's get under center. We're going to run the ball. We're going to go play action. Let's try and get some chunk plays when we can. But it is a little muddy because you nailed it, like the game script aspect and how much that kind of tied into things. I'm interested to see with how much they've been pushing the ball downfield. I'm going to be posting some stuff in a little bit about Josh Allen's air yards and average depth of target and some deep ball aspects and how much things are different this year versus last year. I'm interested to see how much they change if DJ Moore misses time and how much time does he miss, because it feeds into, again, that continued thing of, you know, was Brady, you know, handcuffed the past couple of years, or is it just like, no, a healthy Dalton Kincaid and a new DJ Moore changes the trajectory of the offense?
0: Yeah, if they, because that's been my thought, is like, sure, like there could be differences, and it could be that Brady without McDermott over top of him is just going to act completely differently in this area. Mm-hmm. But I've thought all along, like, it's hard to judge it because they didn't have DJ Moore. And am I to think that they wouldn't have been pushing the ball more down the field last year if he was on the team? But this will be the test, right? Because if Moore is not out there, I mean, they still, though, I think, wouldn't you think they would want to get the ball down the field to Kincaid? I mean, some of the numbers on him and how, like, 18 yards per reception as a tight end, like, I know that probably won't hold up the whole season, but I feel like they would still want to get him involved down the field. It's just whether it would be harder now, right?
3: 1,000%. I mean, he still is, for me, even with a healthy DJ Moore, Kincaid is still the tip of the spear when it comes to the passing offense. He's the best and biggest mismatch creator that they have, you know, whether it's a corner, a safety, a linebacker, he can consistently win. And getting him the ball downfield, it just makes so much sense because of how fluid he is, how fast he is, how athletic he is, good ball tracker. And then if he does have to go up and get it like he did against Derek Stingley in week one, he's got the size and frame, especially if he's going up against some smaller guys. And yeah, that question will be, okay, is that still viable? One, how much do they still want to do that, you know, if DJ Moore is out? Two, how do they do that? Because if you have the absence of DJ Moore, who is, even if he's not going to get, you know, 10 catches a game, he's still taking the top off the defense. He's still creating stretch. He's still opening up the intermediate or giving you somebody to account for. And if he's not there, our defense is able to just allocate more resources to Dalton Kincaid. And then does that maybe open something up for more Palmer or more Keon Coleman? Do we regress? And now all of a sudden it becomes like 9 Khalil Shakir bubbles every game, like it was last year. I'm right there with you because it is so muddy. Like, who's to say if they had DJ Moore last year, they wouldn't have pushed the ball downfield? They didn't have that skill set. They didn't have those traits in the wide receiver room.
0: Right. Anthony Prochazka, Disguise Coverage on YouTube. Check it out. Great film review. And thanks, Anthony. We'll talk again at some point during the season here.
3: Thank you for having me. I appreciate you. Have a good day.
0: All right. I'm feeling good about Deion Walker. I can tell you that. I watched his full video on YouTube about Walker. He was so, so good in that Lions game. Yeah, the offense on Sunday and what it looks like. If Moore does not play, we will get our first injury report of the week tomorrow, and we'll start to get a sense then. But the Kincaid breakout has me very excited about what they could be even without him. 225 yards in two games. He had 571 all of last season. I mean, when is he going to pass last year's total? Like, by the bye week? How many games is that? He needs like 350 more yards. Will he get 350 yards in the next four games?
2: I think he could.
0: Probably close.
2: Probably right around. I mean, if he's playing 70% of the snaps like he is when he's healthy and not 30% like he was last season, I would take that bet, truthfully.
0: Yeah, we're talking, let's see. We're talking 87 yards per game. It's a haul.
2: It's a haul, but if Moore's not playing,
0: he's at 112 per game right now. I know it's only two games. 87 yards per game. He probably gets it just after the bye week if he stays healthy. All right, when we come back, Austin Corbett joins us, Bills lineman. I want to ask him about the tush push and what Connor McGovern had to say about that yesterday. But on the first night in the stadium, the Chargers ahead, we'll talk with Austin coming up next here on WGR.
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2: The Sabres fell to the Penguins in their first preseason outing, 4-1. Jake Richards scored the lone goal. They're back in action tonight, hosting the Blue Jackets at KeyBank Center. You'll be able to catch all of the action right here. Pre-game at 6 on the home of the Sabres, WGR. Looking around the NFL, Rams dismantled the Giants 28-6. Matt Stafford, 22 for 31, 327 yards, 4 touchdowns and 1 interception. Devontae Adams, the leading receiver, 8 receptions, 195 yards, and 2 touchdowns. Giants quarterback Jackson Dart, believed to have suffered a sprained MCL, per NFL Network's Ian Rappaport. He left the game early. Jameis Winston took over from there. In other news around the league, Bears head coach Ben Johnson said he does not think Caleb Williams, dealing with the hamstring injury, will practice this week. Johnson did not rule out the possibility of him playing next Monday night against the Eagles. It's your Paddock Chevrolet Sports Headlines. 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I'm Joe Calley for Western New York's Voice of the Fan, WGR.
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0: Welcome back. It's Chargers week. Bills 2-0, looking like the best team in the league. Today's the day you're going to see a lot of power rankings get released around the internet, and I would expect they're going to be number one in most, maybe if not maybe all. Now on the Wester Hotline, Austin Corbett joins us on the Wester Hotline to chat Bills Lions, look ahead a little bit. Austin, good morning. It's Jeremy and Joe. Jeremy off today, but I appreciate you joining us today.
19: Morning, Joe. How are we doing?
0: We're good. How was the first game at the new stadium? And I don't know, had you played in the old stadium here before as a visiting player?
19: Only time I played the old one was COVID year.
0: Okay.
19: So, and it was early in the season before they even started pumping in like that ambient noise, if you remember.
0: Right.
19: And that was weird, right? That was something else. But as true mafia was, they were still out there disobeying all of New York state laws and tailgating and awesome when we were driving in the buses. And so I got the little experience in that.
0: Yeah.
19: But nothing like.
0: Right.
19: Nothing like Thursday night.
0: Right, so maybe it might be tough for you to kind of compare the two, obviously, but, I mean, from your travels around the league and hearing what it was like in the stadium on Thursday, I think one of the biggest takeaways was it was a lot louder in that stadium, just the design of it plus the fan part of it. For you on the field versus, you know, like we were up in the stands, what was it like on the field noise-wise?
19: It was deafening for sure. You know, it got to a point when we get on the sideline and defense is out there when, you know, Mafia's supposed to be loud like they were. And, you know, we're trying to talk to O-line coach and, like, go through the tablets looking at looks. And we're just like, we can't hear anything anyone's saying right now. Like, this is pointless. Nice. Like, so it was fantastic for them. Obviously, the thing, like, they had their struggles with it with some pre-snap penalties. And it's tough. So that was probably, you know, one of the top three for me. Mm-hmm. Loudest environments that I've been in.
0: Right.
19: And it was awesome to be on the home side of it for once. All the other times, you know, I've been in Seattle, and that's been just absolutely rocking too. Mm-hmm. You know, NFC Championship, you know, Niners fans going crazy at that time. And so this was nice to be on the home side of it for once.
0: Yeah. First time, like locker rooms, the walkout, like everything seemed to go pretty smoothly. Even the grass, I don't know from a player perspective what that seemed like, but I didn't see any, like there was the divot stuff in the preseason. Even the grass seemed like it held up pretty well.
19: Yeah, grass was significantly better. We got out there on Tuesday, You know, we did a walkthrough at the facility, and then we went over to the stadium and did a little practice in the stadium just so we get our, you know, cleats on grass, get a feel for it. And we could tell even then it was significantly better. And so they did a great job changing it after the preseason. And you know, I mean, it was the first time they put it out there. So, you know, they got the feedback, they adjusted, and it was great.
0: Looking at the offensive performance, I did want to get a little bit on the defensive line with you today because that has been a story over the last 5 days here. But offensively, I mean, the run game did what they did. The first drive, I'm very interested in, Austin, and how you saw that because, you know, Josh is such a, you know, I mean, he can obviously kick into scramble mode whenever he needs to. But the team coming out and him running like that on the opening drive, I wonder what you saw and what you felt like the offense saw overall for, like, week one. We talked with you about, like, downfield, attacking Houston that way. What you guys were seeing as a, not necessarily a weakness, but a place that you guys could expose the Lions defense, and how that kind of went through the game.
19: That first drive, not all designed quarterback runs.
0: Right.
19: A lot of that is just Josh being Josh, right? And so I think it was still, we were still making those calls, being able to move the pocket and try to attack downfield. We got the guys that we can do that. We're able to push with DJ Morgan over the top. Josh Palmer, obviously, now 2 big touchdowns in 2 weeks. Like, we have these guys that are able to go do it. But then you also have a guy like 17 who's just like, oh, you want to cover those guys? All right, I'm going to run for 20 and just step out of bounds like nothing happened. And so it's just this incredible blend of just talent that's going on. And then you mix in the third being, you know, James Cook, where it's just like, all right, well, you guys want to cover that? You want to cover Josh? All right, we'll just give it to James and we'll run the ball. So it's quite a blend we got going on right now.
0: Yeah. Austin Corbett with us on the West Hur Hotline. The first touchdown at Highmark Stadium. We talked earlier in the week with Connor McGovern about what it's like to be the center on those plays. Have you run a lot of, not even necessarily tush-push, just like QB sneaks and what it's like as the guard on those plays in your career?
19: Yeah, unfortunately, the last 4 years, not a lot of sneaks. You know, Bryce Young, not really a quarterback sneak candidate. So was able to get away with not doing them for a bit. But, you know, in L.A., my last year there, Stafford's first year, they tried to keep him out of them. Like, he would still get out of them, but, you know, we'll put the old body in there. So I've had my share of them, but, I mean, you know, this game we had 3-1 drive. It's just like, holy cow. And you're just at the bottom of the pile, and it's just you're laying there, you're waiting for all the bodies to get up off you. And as long as you get the first or get the touch, just like, all right, it's worth it. I'm just going to keep laying here until somebody picks me up and all these bodies get off me.
0: Right. We talked about that with Connor, too, that, like, sometimes those touchdowns, they seem so automatic that it almost feels like some want to, like, take them and put them in this other category as though they don't count as rushing touchdowns. But you mentioning, like, some of the other teams you've had and, like, they don't run them. I mean, that's, I think, a positive trait of Allen's, right, is having a quarterback that you can trust to hold up through those situations.
19: 100%. That is a valuable yard. And you've seen plenty of the times where he squeaked through for 2, 3, 4 yards. Like, that is a absolute rushing play. And it's designed around the offense. You have to have the guys to be able to do it. And it's a credit to Josh and to really the line to be able to go and get a yard every single time.
0: So far through the first couple of games, a lot of talk, I mean, not just here, but like around the league, those that are covering the league. I think Mike Tomlin even said something about him on Sunday Night Football. Deion Walker and Greg Rousseau too, but starting with Deion Walker, what you've seen from him in practice and the first two games, how impressive he is, because he's certainly starting to make a name for himself as one of the, I think, breakout star in the league is something you're seeing on like every tweet about him in the last 5 days.
19: No, absolutely. And he very much so deserves that. He's a young kid. He's figuring it out. Like, he's gigantic, right? He's 6'7", you know, 330, whatever it is. And I mean, he feels like at times 12 feet long arms. Like, it's just like, how am I supposed to block this guy? And so, like, he's just going to push the pocket, and he's either going to get to the quarterback. If he doesn't, he's putting up a giant wall with both hands up, trying to deflect the ball. And so, getting here in OTAs, kind of just like, you know, you don't got pads on, you're getting your box on, and just like, all right, he's got some juice to him, all right? And then he gets training camp, and it's like, oh, this dude's going. And
20: for him being that big, he's still quick. He's sudden. He can slip blocks. He can get behind and stack it real quick. And he's going to, you know, free up the linebackers, be able to go run free in combos too. So it's been awesome watching him and excited to just see him keep going and get some credit for sure.
0: Yeah, that's the thing that I think a lot of people are taking note of is he's obviously enormous, but like how rare it is for someone that large to move that quick. Because some of these moves are not, you know, him just running through interior linemen. It's him almost stepping around them.
20: Yeah, absolutely. And he's done a bunch of that. And that's a credit to him of understanding his size of like, I can go forward, but also, you know, when I'm this big, like offensive lineman, you have to brace. Like you have to be ready for that bull rush, that contact. And so when you kind of hunker down, ready to stop that, it's like, well, here comes an arm over, here comes a rip. And he's added that to him, and it's been awesome. And he's only going to keep growing, so it's going to be awesome and excited for this defense to watch.
0: The last thing I wanted to get you on, Austin, before we let you go, on the defensive line, because, again, the first two games have been some huge plays so far. The Bills are second in the league in the first 2 weeks in the amount of stunts that they're running defensively, and I wonder from your perspective, like when a team is good at that, like how challenging that makes it for an opposing offensive line if they're doing a lot of those.
20: Yeah, everything defensively, right, is you have to be a gap sound defense at all times. And when you're moving, when you're stunting, when you're adding all these twists and different combinations, linebacker pressures, you have to be perfect in those movements. Because if you're not, if one guy's out of the gap, like NFL teams will exploit it. And so, you know, that's everything as an offensive line. We talk about it with these teams that move. It's like, all right, just stay the course, make them make the mistake. And that's what it comes down to. And they've been doing it since OTAs. They put the challenge on us that, since then to be able to, you know, be grounded, be under control and handle the movement. And so it's just been this ever long battle from OTAs, training camp, still in the practice now, coming up on week three of you know, good on good.
0: And the Bills play the Chargers. I would bet they're going to practice in their blue helmets this week, which I like. Just to reset our opinions on those before as we go through the week, I liked the helmets. Maybe even loved the helmets.
2: I loved. I mean, let's take
0: you're
2: a step
0: right.
2: back.
0: You're sorry. I like there. I like the helmets. I didn't need to go any further.
1: I think the helmets are fine. I think the rest is not. So that's where I'm at.
2: Have you seen the since the new Madden's out now? People have been playing with the kits.
0: No. Oh. Okay. So before you say anything, I wonder if this is what you're setting up. What people are doing. When I used to play my brother in Madden all the time growing up, I would to either just poke at him or like throw him off his game a little bit, like the mental battle. I would, whatever team I was, pick the ugliest uniform combination I could pick, combining like helmets and jerseys and pants from like three different uniforms and color schemes to just have the grossest looking thing that you've ever seen.
2: Helmet on the navy blues. I wasn't going there.
0: No, not like that purposely, but are people like changing what jersey the helmet goes with?
2: Yes, I've seen it on an all-white, the regular away kit with the white pants and the stormtrooper that would normally be, but with the blue helmet, it looks immediately better than on those gray uniforms.
0: Okay.
2: It's immediately more easily stomachable, if you will.
0: I think if I were I don't really play Madden anymore. I don't even have the game. If I had it and were playing, I think I would wear the blue helmet with
2: an all blue?
0: I think I would want to see what it looks like with the red jersey in Madden. Yeah.
2: That's a good look.
0: The red jersey. That's a lot of color.
2: Just contrast it, though.
0: Yeah.
1: It's a lot of color, but that might be cool.
0: White pants, maybe. We'll get that later in the week. 803-0550 is the phone number. Our earlier question about the Bills defense, I got some Twitter answers that I want to go through. Just kind of where I feel like a lot of people are residing on fill in the blank. The Bills defense needs to be the blank best defense in football to be able to win the Super Bowl, for you to feel like they can win the Super Bowl. And most are within like a few spots of each other. Get to that when we come back. And we'll have Mike Florio coming up at 9:15. We'll talk around the league a little bit. Sean McVay last night I saw was making some rounds because he's really... I wonder if there's a game being played here. He is taking I think by saying what he's been saying for a week, all credit away from the 49ers, because he's basically just saying, yeah, we lost in week one and looked that bad because I'm an idiot and we went the day before. Which is like, it kind of is taking credit away from the 49ers, and I feel like he's doing that without doing it directly. Just very openly, like, that's the only reason we lost. I don't think I could say what he said last night on the clip. We could bleep it out for you. So, McVay.

0: A's playing a little bit of a game here. 803-0550 is the phone number. Jeremy and Joe here on WGR.
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1: Fine. Good, right? Like,
2: I'm okay with Green Bay. I'm okay with the Pack.
1: Hosting Atlanta.
2: Oh, Michael Penix return. You may actually get a little bit of a billing there.
1: That is a saving grace, because if we all had to watch the Falcons try to play a football game on national television with their fourth string quarterback,
2: Jack Strand,
1: it just would have been the most unwatchable primetime game that you've ever seen.
3: It's true.
1: Even with Penix, it's not.
3: It's going to be bad, yeah.
1: Probably not great. But at least I might get a competitive football game now.
2: Yeah. Right. I'd leave a little room for him to maybe surprise, you know?
1: Sure. I think he's got a good arm. Like, I think he is not going to be their quarterback very long, because he's had, how many ACL injuries has he had? Like, five? He's had some crazy amount of knee injuries.
2: Yeah.
1: So I don't think he's going to make it long through these seasons. But yeah, I think he's got some arm talent. I think he's maybe okay. I mean, last year against the Bills, he was fine, right?
2: Yeah. He did enough.
1: He wasn't spectacular. He did almost throw a pick six to Shaq Thompson, but I think he was pretty good.
2: Mm-hmm. Yeah, I think that does save the matchup, though. You're right.
1: And for you Bijan and Kyle Pitts fantasy owners, hopefully this helps, too. It's not been great so far. Mike Florio coming up in the 9 o'clock hour. Stay tuned for that. And I want to talk a little bit about the Sabres a little bit later on. They play tonight at home against Columbus, who they also will open the season against, the regular season, next Thursday. It's Jeremy and Joe here on WGR.
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11: House works it off to the left circle. Good movement by Buffalo here. Still in that far circle. Goal. Scores! Great shot from the far circle. And the Sabres get the goal. And the power play is Richard. Let it rip.
12: The Sabres fell to the Penguins in their first preseason outing 4-1. Jake Richard scored the lone goal. They're back in action tonight hosting the Blue Jackets at KeyBank Center. You'll be able to catch all of the action right here, starting with pregame at 6 on the home of the Sabres, WGR. Around the NFL, the Rams dismantled the Giants 28-6. Matt Stafford, 22 for 31, 327 yards, 4 touchdowns, and 1 interception. Devontae Adams was the leading receiver. Puka Nacua out with 8 receptions for 195 yards and 2 touchdowns. Giants quarterback Jackson Dart believed to have suffered a sprained MCL per NFL Network's Ian Rappaport. He left the game early. Jameis Winston took over from there. In other news around the league, NFL Network's Ian Rappaport reports Colts wide receiver Alec Pierce, dealing with a heel injury, will attempt to rehab rather than have surgery. The Eagles signed tight end Zach Ertz to the practice squad. Chargers placed tight end David Njoku, dealing with a fibula injury, on injured reserve. And the Falcons, they named Michael Penix as the starter for Week 3 against the Packers. Bears head coach Ben Johnson said he does not think Caleb Williams with a hamstring injury will practice this week. Johnson did not rule out the possibility of him playing next Monday against the Eagles, though. It's your Paddock Chevrolet Sports Update. Paddock Chevrolet with you for the extra mile since 1935. I'm Joe Calley for Western New York's Voice of the Fan, WGR.
13: We got the right people. Yeah, I think it, you know, sometimes you win, sometimes you learn. And, you know, sometimes you have a dumb coach that, you know, makes travel plans that puts you in a bad spot. So, there you go. That's a draw.
14: Man, a coach even pretends or kind of says something that's a little bit funny, and you're just going to get the media belly laughing
12: crack
14: every time. It wasn't that funny.

0: It was kind of funny. But the coach said it, so like, oh my god, man.
1: You got to play up to it a little bit. I think the funnier part was him smacking the desk in his facial expression more than what he actually said.
0: It was the execution?
1: Yes, I would agree.
0: Generally, that is what makes a good comedian, isn't it? It's not just the material. It's, you know, how do you deliver it?
1: Yeah. Yeah, if you're standing
0: delivery,
1: up there.
0: Yeah, delivery was good there from McVay. I would say that. They looked great last night. I mean, they did not even have Puka. And the offense, I mean, Davante Adams is still so good. I thought last night while watching him get behind the Giants defense, so good in the red zone, had that fade route touchdown. I really was wondering, like, man, what would have been different if the Bills had closed the deal on him 2 years ago? They were in it for him. They wanted him. They, I think, were in it to the very end. It sounded like Adams just picked the Jets because of his relationship with Aaron Rodgers. And then the Bills, within like minutes, traded for Amari Cooper. But what would have been different had they traded for Adams? Because he would have showed up and been better than Amari Cooper was. Probably a lot better than Amari Cooper was. And then it's like, okay, we're back to having a number one receiver, and are we not keeping him past that season? Yes. So then last year you've got a guy who's a lot better than what you had. It just could have made...
1: I think they might have won the Super Bowl.
0: Maybe. I mean, you could probably say that with a lot of things, right?
1: Sure.
0: But, yeah, could you say it with that? I mean, if he is, let's play it out. Let's play a torturous hypothetical game here. They trade for Davante Adams at the 2024 deadline. The Bills go to the playoffs, and that's the game where they're in their most important series of the season. They're driving, trying to beat the Chiefs, and on a third and long, they call a screen to Amari Cooper, and then it's a prayer that falls through the hands of Dalton Kincaid. If Davante Adams is on the team, those two plays are probably going very differently. You're going to target him, and you're not going to do it on a screen. You're going to do it on a real route because he gets open. So that could have been different. You know, a lot would have had to happen after that to still win the Super Bowl. And then last year, yeah, against Denver, I'm in overtime, and my biggest throws of the season are going to a Brandon Cooks who was a waiver claim in November that in the moment is not even on an NFL roster. And instead, if that was Davante Adams, yeah, that could have been different too.
1: He funnily had a very similar play, if you remember, in the Rams game to the Brandon Cooks catch, no catch controversy, but it went the other way for him, and it was ruled incomplete or something like that, or right. A catch. He was down by contact.
0: That, by the way, is like a window into the whole Everybody Eats saga, by the way. They might have been willing to bail on that pretty quickly. Like, if Adams comes to the Bills halfway through the first season without Diggs, it's like, oh, we're right back at it. We got our number one. That's if they would have pulled the trigger on that. Because he was that good. So, and he still is. He still is that good. His numbers might have just been down last year because he's behind Puka. And by the way, down. Like, they were down for yardage. He led the NFL in receiving touchdowns. So, you know, he still was making a big contribution there. But the Rams, I mean, Aaron Donald looked really good first game back. They were the definitive Super Bowl favorites by a lot. Like, you looked at the list of the biggest Super Bowl favorites in NFL history, and the Rams were on that list. And right now, they are the favorites at plus 650 to win the Super Bowl. The Bills, to no one's surprise, are a very close second place. They are at plus 750, the favorites in the AFC, and just a little bit behind the Rams. Behind the Bills, any guesses? Who's behind the Bills in Super Bowl odds? The Rams are number one. The Bills are number two. Who would you guess number three is?
1: Seattle.
0: Seattle, yeah. Who, by the way, looked fine with Drew Locke. I mean, they played Arizona, but
1: that's what JSN does to a team.
0: Right, right. that's a good point. And then Baltimore, by the way, is number four, who lost to New Orleans. Kansas City is down. I thought Kansas City would have been like third or fourth, honestly. But they are down as the sixth favorite, which is third in the AFC, but sixth overall.
1: I think that's the last 3 years. It's got to be, right?
0: Sure.
1: And how last season ended. So
0: yeah, that's right. I guess maybe they're not getting a lot of credit here in the odds for beating the Colts. The Colts, their defense might be, as bad as the Bills' defense has looked through a couple of games, the Colts' defense is worse. The Colts have given up over 1,000 yards of offense already. That's incredible. 500-plus yards in each of the first two games? I mean, that's nuts. And they don't have their first-round pick. What's their schedule? How bad could that get? They go Houston, Washington, Pittsburgh, Tennessee. Okay, that's actually kind of easy. All right, good for them. Because if they started really falling apart without a first-round pick in a generational quarterback class coming up, like, that would be a really bad spot to be in. 803-0550. We got Mike Florio coming up in a couple of minutes. Let's get to Anthony first here on the phones. What's up, Anthony?
2: Hey, good morning, guys. Thanks for taking my call. You know, I got to tell you, it's more so for me this wide receiver talk. I know you were just talking about Davante Adams and if we had him and did it. Well, listen, if we don't stop the other team from scoring points, we could put up 60, and it ain't going to matter because the defense can't stop the other team from scoring those points too. For me, we really need to focus more on how important our defense is. Your question today about the poll of like where you see the defense, for me, for them to win a Super Bowl, they've got to be at least a top 7 defense in the league. Ooh. Because points are fun, but when the other team figures out how to stop your offense, that's when the defense comes into play, and especially making a third down stop. We need to make third down stops because then we get the ball back and let Josh do what Josh does. So thanks for taking my call, guys. Enjoy the rest of the day.
0: Yeah, thanks, Anthony. And by the way, that receiver talk was only about the last two seasons. It was not about Adams this year. In fact, actually, if we did want to play that out, they're actually probably in a better spot now because Adams is 34 years old.
1: It's right around there, maybe 30. You're going to be turning 35. He's on the older side.
0: So it might have gone better the last 2 years, but you have a DJ Moore who's like 5 years younger right now, which is a better result. Yeah, like, I don't need them to be better at receiver right now. I'm sure I'd love it, but I think they're in a good spot. If Moore's healthy and Kincaid's healthy, then I think they're in a good spot. Okay, if you score 60, you're going to win the game if your defense is still terrible and gives up 50. It doesn't matter if they score 60. I promise you, and I know you're exaggerating for effect, but I promise you, if the Bills are putting up 60 points a week, their defense could be the worst in NFL history, and they will still win the Super Bowl. So, I know you're exaggerating. I do think getting off the field, big plays, sacks, like that showing up in big games is going to be important. I just feel like it's all relative to what the offense does. And we're going to feel like their defense is better at making the big stop at the right time if they're bad, but they make that last stop and then the offense goes out and wins the football game. Well, because that was the last time the defense was on the field, they made the last big stop, but they might not know that at the time. That last year's Denver game, I'm going to continue to point to on this, they went out in overtime and forced a 3-and-out a week after the Jags had time to drive down and win the game, and they forced an interception on the first set of downs. The Bills' defense was a Brandon Cooks catch away from in back-to-back playoff games making the big stop at the right time. So I do think sometimes it can be relative to your offense. And your offense might dictate when does the big defensive stop come. Well, it depends on, you know, what the other side of the ball is doing, but this is all going to be more of a conversation come playoff time. But, you know, we'll be learning along the way. How good is the defense? How bad Is it how much are they improving? Is Rousseau going to keep it up? We had a good chat with Anthony Prochazka last hour, and hearing him on the Bills' defensive line, and this is where I think most people reside, more confidence that Deion Walker is going to continue doing what he's done in the first two games for the course of the season than Greg Rousseau. I think Rousseau is a good player, and he's on his way. I would be stunned at this point. I mean, how could he not have a career high in sacks? He's already at 4. He's never had more than 8. Like, he's in 6 years not had a double-digit sack season. That's probably going to happen this year. But Walker is making some of these plays on film that are being shown that are wrecking drives, and he's not even always getting to the quarterback. He's chasing guys out immediately, and then they're running right into the defensive ends. So he could be a big catalyst here to the defense, you know, not being abysmal all season. But so far they've given up 30 points in both games. To the Wester Hotline, excited to have Mike Florio now.
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0: Mike Florio, Pro Football Talk, joining us now. It's Jeremy and Joe. Jeremy is off today. And Mike, appreciate you again taking some time out for us.
4: Well, hey, it's great to be with you, and I'm glad that I can provide you a little balance. I know what it's like to have to carry the whole load. It can be tedious after a while.
0: Yeah.
4: It's nice to get a little chance to take a sip of water or something stronger than that. It's nice to have a chance to cough, blow your nose, whatever the case may be. So
0: yep.
4: I'm here for you.
0: Thank you. Perfect time to sip a coffee, ready to go. It's also a lot easier when it's football season versus, like, you know, July or June when we're talking, like, OTAs and we have to, like, dive in on those sorts of things. It's a lot easier when we've had games to actually talk about. So there is that.
4: And you had a great game last Thursday night. Folks in Buffalo, this is one of those seasons where between opening the new stadium and having a team that is still pretty damn good and coming out of the gates 2-0 and just rolling over the Lions. I know the final score was only 10 points, and it felt like it was going to be one of those 53-10 nights early on, but it was just a great way to open the stadium. It was fun to watch. I can only imagine what it would have been like to be there.
0: Oh, the noise in that place, and, I mean, the wristband lights, the fireworks, like, there was every little thing that they did was just a home run. And, yeah, it was a game, too. I think it was perfect, Mike, in that it wasn't like a doormat opponent. Like, the Lions are, you know, I know they've got their injuries right now, but they're a contender. And from a Bills standpoint, it never really felt stressful. Like, even when the Lions would pull to, like, within 10, Allen was looking so good that I never had any anxiety about them kind of losing that game.
4: It actually reminded me of a playoff game years ago when the Chiefs were playing the Colts in Peyton Manning's heyday. And I believe at some point after the Chiefs scored, they just did an onside kick because they knew they weren't going to stop Peyton Manning anyway. Like, even as the Lions were finally waking up, driving the ball, scoring touchdowns, it didn't matter because at some point Josh Allen and company are getting the ball back and they'll respond. And the Lions can't stop them. That's the biggest problem with this year's Lions. On offense, they have superstars wall to wall. On defense, they do have Aiden Hutchinson. And they've got players who are good enough to play at a high level in the NFL. But there is a clear weakness there in the back end, and the Bills took advantage of it. And it wasn't quite Harlem Globetrotters against Washington Generals, but it kind of felt that way. It felt inevitable. It felt like the celebration was not going to be ruined by the Detroit Lions. There was maybe one point where I thought, man, are they actually gonna blow this? But it was like fleeting. There was never a serious thought that the Bills were gonna lose that game.
0: Right. Do you feel like the Bills have, over the last 4 or 5 years, they've gotten off to a lot of hot starts, like almost every single year. And Allen obviously has been doing that too. First couple weeks, like September numbers are through the roof. Does this year feel any different for you that fans should treat this as, okay, I know they, you know, last year they were 4-0. Other years they've been 3-0. That through two games, the way the offense looks, that this should feel different to Bills fans?
4: I think the one thing that feels different is the fact that the scheduling gods sent them to Houston to start the season, and they put up 36 points, and Josh Allen finally got a win over the Texans in Houston. He had been 0-4. I think that's what makes it feel different. It feels validated.

0: right out of the gates. It was a test that kind of felt like a playoff game, kind of. And that's important because we know that's when the pressure is going to go from 1 to 100 when the calendar flips from December to January and it's single elimination time. We know that's what this season's all about. And you've still got to win enough games to put yourself in the best possible position come January, and you would prefer to not have to go back to Denver. You'd prefer the road to the Super Bowl to go through that awesome new stadium where it's so loud that I don't know that you can interview coaches during the game. They tried to interview Joe Brady after halftime. I could not hear the questions or the answers. That's how loud it is. That's what you'll want when it's playoff time. You want the home games. You want the opposing teams to have to deal with that environment in January with that noise. Good luck beating the Bills under those circumstances. So all these wins now are money in the bank toward that final playoff tree where the Bills need to be number one and hope that maybe the Chiefs don't come to town. That's what you need.
1: Yeah. Kansas City 2-0 also. I think, you know, we don't need to get in tiebreakers. There's only two games of the season. Mike Florio with us, creator, editor-in-chief of Pro Football Talk. Going around the league a little bit, but, you know, still relating to the Bills because that's this week's opponent. The Chargers, Mike, we talked a little bit about them with you last week. They played the same game. I mean, it was the same score against another team that they were heavily favored against. I don't know really what is going wrong there that has had them have these two results, but their schedule coming up is very difficult. And this week against the Bills, we're already hearing a lot of, you might not want to play them at this time because they might be desperate, already feeling like their season is on the line coming to Buffalo on Sunday.
0: Yeah, one of the realities as you lose early season games, 0-1, all right, we got to get the win. 0-2, collars are getting a little tight. Other areas of the body are getting a little tight. We've got to get a win. And we always see a correction Sunday where the early season trends that we begin to develop and embrace as narratives, as people who are creating content all the time, we like to have our narratives and they give us comfort. We know, okay, this team's going to win, this team's going to lose. But we know any given Sunday applies in the NFL, and the Bills cannot afford to have a letdown. They can't put a whole lot of stock in what happened to the Chargers week one, week two, against two of the worst teams. There was a stat yesterday. This is the first time that a team has lost both games at home to opponents who were below 200 winning percentage.
1: Crazy.
0: The prior year since the Racine Tornadoes of 1926, who played one more game and folded after they lost those two straight home games against teams that had been so bad the year before. But that can make the Chargers dangerous. We get to the point where they take on an us-against-the-world mentality. They want to prove. They dig deep. They're spending all the extra time. And the things that manifest themselves on Sunday, they happen Tuesday, Wednesday, Thursday, Friday. Putting in all the time to study the film, making sure you get your sleep right, you're working out, you're getting hydrated, you're doing everything you can when no one's watching. I think football games are won as much when no one's watching as they're won when everyone's watching, because that's when you build the house that you eventually roll out onto the field, and you're either ready or you're not. And now, it may just be that there are some deeper problems with the Chargers that they're not going to resolve in 1 week, and the Bills have a few extra days, which help them. But this one's dangerous because all these teams are in the NFL. They're not dipping into a CFL schedule for this week. And the Chargers are capable, if they could figure it out, they're capable of stunning the Bills. And the worst thing the Bills can do is just look at this and say, oh, this is essentially a bye week for us. All we have to do is show up and win. We see that happen. That's how a good team can lose to a bad team.
1: On Herbert, by the way. Like, there were years there where, like, is Joe Flacco elite was, like, a meme at one point, was a quarterback debate, you know, Kirk Cousins at times. You know, we've always had our quarterback debates where, like, feels like half of people are on one side and half are on the other. Do you feel like Herbert is now, like, going to be the most hotly debated quarterback in football? Because, I don't know, There definitely are pretty throws. There are stats there. The record isn't bad, but there's no playoff wins. And I feel like every time the Chargers have a couple of week slide, like we're seeing right now, everybody just breaks

0: out and starts fighting about Justin Herbert.
1: There's a disconnect between what fans think of Justin Herbert and what people in the football ecosystem think of him, because they see what he can do when it's all operating at a high level. But it doesn't operate at a high level often enough to get the fans on board with it. We've seen some spectacular games from him. Remember, there was a final game of the regular season. It was Chargers against Raiders, and I think he converted 37 fourth down in that game. I may be exaggerating a little bit, but it felt like that. It felt like every drive, every time they moved the sticks, he got the fourth down and he converted it. And so we've seen flashes of a guy who can be great. It does not help him that his head coach, Jim Harbaugh, has been on this kick where he says, and he told Michael Irvin on his podcast before the season, that when it's all said and done, Justin Herbert will be regarded as the greatest quarterback of all time, which is just ridiculous, and it doesn't do Herbert any favors. And it looks even more ridiculous after the first 2 weeks, because the greatest quarterback of all time, I'd like to think, would have found a way to outscore the Cardinals and the Raiders in back-to-back weeks at home. I'd like to think that would have happened. So, yes, Herbert is going to become this polarizing figure, this lightning rod where people in football think he's great, but those of us who see him play and see the team play are wondering what's missing, because, you know, a great quarterback also elevates those around him. And the argument, well, it's, you know, Herbert's great, but everyone else around him isn't good enough. At some point, it's on the quarterback to inspire the guys around him to do enough to help him lead the team to a victory.
0: Mike Florio, thus lastly for you, Mike, the Bills look like the hottest team in football power rankings today. I know a lot of those, they'll come out number one, I would think at least number one or number two, like on most. Who else? Like, who's the next team that we should be thinking about here in the AFC that's looked the best through 2 weeks? Does it have to be Kansas City, or could it be someone else?
1: I'm glad you say that. I'm Tuesday mornings, after we finish PFT Live, after I finish my visit with the fine folks at WGR, I finalize. They get locked in, and they are very important. They are the product of a very carefully constructed algorithm where many factors are put into the AI machinery that ultimately spits out the power rankings, which is a gross exaggeration. I have the Seahawks still at number one because they're the defending champions. And I have this thing where if you're the Super Bowl champion, you're the king of the hill until somebody beats you the next year. And I was impressed with what they did to the Cardinals without their starting quarterback. I got the Bills at number two. I got the Bengals up to number three.
0: Okay.
1: The Bengals are impressive because, hey, they went to Houston and they were even more impressive against the Texans than the Bills were, especially as it relates to shutting down the offense. 55 passes were thrown by C.J. Stroud, and they scored 6 total points. So the Bengals, I think, are for real. And I joked earlier about not wanting the Chiefs to come to town. We all remember what happened when the Bengals came to town on a snowy day in the divisional round a few years ago. I don't think you want the Bengals coming to the new stadium either with Joe Burrow, because Joe Burrow accesses a higher level of performance when the playoffs roll around. So I got the Bengals at three, then the Chiefs, and then I dropped the Broncos down a few spots. I didn't drop them down a few spots. They have dropped a few spots. They're up a few spots after beating the Jaguars. So I still think it's Bengals, Chiefs, and Broncos as the other high-end contenders in the AFC that the Bills are going to have to contend with at some point. And I guess the best news so far for the Bills after 2 weeks, there's something wrong with the Patriots' offense. There is something wrong. And even though they beat the Steelers, that offense does not look good. And I'm sure the Bills are very much looking forward. It's another reason to not sleep on the Chargers, because the Patriots are coming to town the following weekend.
0: Yep. Bills at home against New England next week. That's the next two matchups. Mike Florio with us, Pro Football Talk. Look out for those power rankings. Got a nice preview there as well. Thanks, Mike, and we'll chat next week.
1: All right. Have a great week.
0: ProFootballTalk.com to check out all the latest stories in the league. And I think that's fine. The Bills number two that's a fine rule. Seahawks number one. They won the Super Bowl. They've won both of their first two games. The defense still looks incredible. And Drew Lock doesn't even look that bad, but Darnold will be back at some point. Bengals, the second team in the AFC. That's kind of where I'm at. I think the Bengals are a bigger threat than the Chiefs through two games, but we'll see if that keeps up. 803-0550 is the phone number. If you're on hold, stay there. We'll get to you. And we got the Northtown Automotive Extra Point Show, or excuse me, Middays, WGR Middays coming up at 10 o'clock. There was one Sabres note I wanted to get to about the power play before we get out of here. Matthew Fairburn had this at The Athletic. A 50 to 60 page report on the Sabres power play. We'll get to that story also coming up here on WGR.
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4: House works it off to the left circle. Good movement by Buffalo here. Still in that far circle. Goal. Scores! Great shot from the far circle. And the Sabres get the goal. And the power play is Richard. Let it rip.
5: I just asked Joe Calley. Are we going Jake Richard or Richard? I thought I heard Richard last night, but I didn't know.
6: And I'd like to correct every update then that I've done today. I've said Richard.
5: Okay, so I was about to look up where he's from to decide what it is. And I look him up, and I see Jacksonville, Florida. So I'm like, oh, Richard. Right? Like, it had to be somewhere in Quebec.
6: Yeah.
5: For me to go Richard. But then we heard Dan, though, go Richard. I was reminded of that. So it was a nice shot. Last night was an AHL lineup for the Sabres with Yuri Kulik and Zach Metza, the goalies, Alex Lyon. Tonight, home against Columbus, and they just released the roster for tonight's game, and it is an NHL lineup. It is maybe their opening night lineup. I would guess that it is. You've got Kulik going back-to-back nights.
6: Yes.
5: Which is interesting. And he's been skating on the fourth line wing in some of these training camp practices. So we'll see where he lines up tonight. I might guess that he will do that again. Fewer minutes, played last night. You know, he's still getting his feet under him.
6: I'm surprised to see him on the back-to-back. Owen and I talked to Paul on the middays yesterday, and yeah. Paul suggested that if it were him doing it, it would be the last couple games, not the back-to-back, having him out there. But I guess they're going to run with that. Interesting.
5: The other thing, too, is there are so many skilled forwards in the Sabres lineup right now. Somebody's got to play on line four in a role that doesn't really feel appropriate for them.
6: Yeah.
5: So like Kulik playing on the fourth line, Kulik fourth line wing in a vacuum makes no sense. He's a skilled goal scoring center. You've got him fourth line wing, but who are you taking out to put him higher in the lineup? Because whoever right. you're doing that with, you can basically say the same thing about that player unless it's Peyton Krebs. Krebs would be the one guy where he'd be on the fourth line. Be like, okay, yep, that makes sense. He spent most of his career down there. But they gave him a contract, and Tage played with him all last season, most of last season. And he's opening up camp on line number one again. So,
6: yeah.
5: I'm going to always be – this might be unfair to Peyton Krebs because he had a great year. Career year, he had a 40-point season, 39 technically, but – career year offensively, was really good in the Boston series. I think he led them in 5-on-5 ice time for forwards in the Boston series. So, like, great year. I am just always going to be holding my breath that he is getting replaced on that top line. He could be on that top line for three full seasons. And I bet I would still think, like, you know, if Helen Hughes takes a step forward, then he's coming for Krebs' spot.
6: Mm-hmm.
5: I feel like everyone's always going to be coming for Krebs' spot, even if it's not truly available to be lost. I don't know. I still look at the lineup and think, where could Cooley go higher in the lineup? That right there. Go take Krebs' spot. Because if he's a 30-goal scorer, he probably should take Krebs' spot. But they probably want to see some evidence of that first.
6: Got to earn the spot, you know?
5: Yeah, of course. Tonight, 7 o'clock against Columbus at KeyBank Center. That is on the way. The responses to my Twitter question from earlier about the Bills' defense needs to be blank, the blank best defense in football, for you to think they're going to win the Super Bowl, I would say 90% of the answers that I got were somewhere around 15th.
6: Yeah, they were right. I would say it averages out to 15. I was looking at it in the last break.
5: Yeah. And
6: kind of right where we sat earlier, too.
5: Yeah. We had one caller last hour that said top 7.
6: Yeah, no.
5: And I'm here to say that that would be great. And I think if they had a top 7 defense in the league, I would be so confident that this is the year they're going to win the Super Bowl. I don't think they need to be top 7, and I know it's only 2 games in. I just don't see how they're going to be top 7. How are they going to be a top 10 defense in the league by season's end? Not even just statistically, looking like one. Deion Walker has looked incredible through 2 games. They have still given up a lot of points and a lot of yards. So it would have to come from the secondary. That's it. It just would have to come from Benford, Hairston. Why also, let me get into this a little bit more later in the week with Sal and, you know, whoever else we have on Talk Bills. Why it's not going well is a bit of a head scratcher for me. Benford, supremely underrated, top corner. You know, he's paid like a number one corner, not paid like an elite number one, but a number one corner in the league. You've got a safety group that I was excited about. Cole Bishop, breakout season a year ago. C.J. Gardner-Johnson is a plug-and-play, really good veteran safety. Max Hairston, I thought last year when he played, it looked good. It just didn't get out there a lot because of the injuries. This year even, I mean, some of the numbers on Hairston in week one were actually really strong. 35 coverages, was only targeted 3 times. So, like, Hairston, I feel like, has not been that bad. Why it's not working is, I think the only real explanation would be that Benford is just not up to covering these top receivers in this scheme. And I don't know, if that ends up being true all year long, then they got to figure something else out. Because if part of your foundation as a defense, you know, this was Denver. Denver could be aggressive coverage-wise, blitz-wise, pass rush-wise, whatever. They could be aggressive in so many parts of the field because they knew Pat Surtain had half the field locked down at all times. They knew they had the best corner in football. That just, he's got it over there. I don't have to worry about him at all. And if the Bills try to do similar things schematically, and you always have to be worrying about Benford covering top receivers in space like that, then you're going to have to decide to do something else. It's been a tough test for him, to be fair. Like, Nico Collins, Amon-Ra St. Brown to start your first 2 weeks. You know, when will they see a number one receiver better than those two? I mean, the Chargers don't have one. The Patriots will not have one with A.J. Brown. If Puka is healthy for the Rams game, that's an answer, yes. The Raiders, no. The Ravens, Zay Flowers is good, but not as good as Collins or Brown. The Vikings have Jefferson, so there's one. Jets, Garrett Wilson. Dolphins, no. Chiefs, no. Patriots, maybe by then, A.J. Brown. Packers, no. Chicago, no. Denver, no. Miami, no. Jets know. So, okay, like rest of the season, the hardest matchups Benford will have, I would say like the top five are Collins, Brown, Jefferson, Puka, and A.J. Brown. And he's already played two of the five hardest he'll play. So maybe it will get better just because he's not going to face, you know, that level of competition. Let's go to Mike in South Buffalo. What's up, Mike?
7: Good morning. How are you?
5: Good. Thanks for calling.
7: Thank you for receiving my call. Here's what I think, and I've been telling you this, you these guys for the last 2 years. The number two cornerback that would help us out is Trey White. The number two.
5: Uh-huh.
7: The number two safety that would help us out is Jordan Poyer. And the number one linebacker that will help us out is Shaq Thompson. So my question is this. Why can't these coaches get off their throne and get on with the players that's going to help the team? Even though they're a little older, they're going to help the team. And my prediction is if they come on, and they might still come on, it might just be another couple of, a couple games, maybe a little more than a couple games. If they play, we will win the Super Bowl. And we may not lose one game this year.
5: 17-0?
7: However, I believe we're going to lose one game.
5: Wait. It's going to be, sorry, Mike. What's the one game?
7: It's going to be Miami, the last game of the season.
5: Okay, so hold on. Just real quick, just to recap where we're at here. You've got them signing Shaq Thompson, Trey White, and Jordan Poyer and going undefeated, except maybe the last Miami game?
7: That is correct.
5: Okay. Thanks, Mike, for the call.
6: They're already like a third of the way there. Shaq Thompson is on the practice squad.
5: Right, he is. Listen. Come on. Let's have a serious talk here. These guys are not... It's over. It's just over. Enough of the Trey White. Enough of Jordan Poyer. Enough of Matt Milano. Like, those players were fantastic. They are Wall of Famers. They're going to be in the Legends Park. They were even pretty good last year.
6: Serviceable enough.
5: Better than I thought. I did not think Trey White was going to be able to hold up last year, and he pretty much did all season long. Poyer, same thing. I thought it was a joke when they brought Poyer back. But he was solid. And I understand why you might think, oh, they just do it again. But at some point, you got to cut the cord. And it's time. They're too old. And the idea that they would make some significant difference on this defense, I just don't see it. One thing that, part of why it might have gone really well for Trey White last year is Sean McDermott got the most out of almost every corner he ever coached. It was a very corner-friendly system. It's designed to support that position. This scheme, from what I understand about it, which is, on an elementary level, it is harder and there is more on your plate. You're isolated much more often. I don't know that Trey White is holding up doing that. He also doesn't have the connection point to the coach anymore. So I don't even know if the relationship part would still be there to bring these guys back. I don't need it. I want the Bills to be done with, we made these four mistakes on our roster. Let's just bring back the guys that were here 3 years ago. I kind of like where they're at. I know that it's not going well, but they're the youngest defense in football. I'd rather them go through their growing pains, especially in the regular season, as a defense, to ideally get better and have these young guys grow together. So then maybe by next year, it's actually going really well. Then let me just plug in Trey White, Jordan Poyer, and Shaq Thompson. If you start getting towards the playoffs and it's still going really bad and those guys are still available, then okay, like I'd be more open to it then. But I don't need to do that right now. Miami. Listen, If they go 16-0 and they're playing the Dolphins in the final game of the season, we are going to have discussions about what they should do. Do you go for the perfect record?
6: You have to.
5: Part of me would really want to.
6: There's no way. I feel like all of those guys would be hungry for it too, right?
5: But to what level? Like, am I playing Josh in that game?
6: Ooh.
5: I don't know about that.
6: I mean, if it's a Dolphins team that's tanking.
5: I would probably think I could beat Miami with Kyle Allen.
6: Right. You play James Cook maybe for a little bit, right?
5: I think the way I would do it, I hope we get there. I hope we have this week. It'd be great. I think what I'd want is Kyle Allen's going to play the football game. And if I get to the fourth quarter and it's really tight, I might want to put some starters in there. I might even want to put Josh in there.
6: Let him have a drive.
5: What if
6: just
5: he
6: go?
5: Doesn't play the whole game? He's got to go 50 yards to get in field goal range, field goal, and you go 17-0. I think I'm in. All right. Extendo Sports coming back. And we've got Legends of the Game trivia coming back, although we don't have the Legend of the Game yet, so apologies on that. But Legend of the Game trivia when we return. Stay tuned here at WGR.
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6: I want all the stuff. 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
7: Tim Graham.
6: Things are happening.
8: They're putting us on websites.
6: I've never been on the web before. 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
8: I'm not positive.
7: Brad Ryder.
8: Here's what I wasn't prepared for in starting this show. It's like, all right, you've been doing a two-hour show. How about a four-hour? No problem. You're going to start earlier than normal. No problem. It's going to be streamed on YouTube.
9: Okay. This sucks now. I quit. You.
8: And I was all right with that until when I woke up and I was like, I don't feel like taking a shower. And honestly, I could just wear this shirt again. I'm clean.
10: Disgusting!
8: But I'm not going to do that. So I took a shower and put on a clean shirt, and it's for you people.
6: You'd never do it for me.
8: Who
6: have to be here and smell it.
8: Yeah, no, not for you.
1: You are listening to the Northtown Automotive WGR Middays with Brad, Tim, and Owen.
6: Now the Los Angeles Rams are back.
8: Good.
6: Kansas City Chiefs are back.
8: Good.
6: The Rams took a week off, and now they're back after everybody wondered what was wrong with them. So now the Bills have some measuring sticks because they lost one in the New England Patriots, it seems. The Patriots are going to have to do more than beat the Pittsburgh Steelers to reclaim their
8: rightful place in the conversation?
6: Not
8: even rightful. That's wrong.
6: Yeah,
8: to prove that they belong in the conversation.
6: The idea that the Bills have to worry about these guys. I know you've been at you've been leading that parade for a while, but the Patriots did not bounce back from week one like the Rams bounced back from week one. We talked about it yesterday on WGR Middays, driven by Northtown Auto with Brad, Tim, and Owen. Sometimes we're just going to say BTO, right? Because especially Brad, Tim, and Owen, and then we got to say, but Brad's not here.
8: It's very rarely Brad, Tim, and Owen at the same time.
6: Right. And then 2 hours from now, it'll be Brad, Tim, and Owen, but minus Tim.
8: Yeah, we're working on it. It's clunky. There are too many words.
6: People know what BTO means.
8: Too many words.
6: The Rams looked like the Rams again. Aaron Donald. Boy, if the trade with Cleveland to bring Myles Garrett does nothing but get Aaron Donald out of retirement, and then Myles Garrett never plays for the Rams ever again.
8: They did fine.
6: That's a good trade for the Rams.
8: Yeah, you lose Jared Verse, you add Aaron Donald. I would, just judging by what they were showing on television, you see, like, his wife and kids were there?
6: Yes.
8: I would offer, if I'm a college, I would offer both of them. They have the same face as Aaron Donald, and I know it's going to be 10 to 12 years before they show up. The intensity on their faces as they watch the Rams play just up in the suite, I would offer them right now. If I'm UB, I'm making an offer to those guys for 11 years from now.
6: With what's going on in college football, LSU could have offered Aaron Donald 6 months ago.
8: That's right. 2 weeks
6: and
8: ago.
6: And had a chance to get him out on the field. All they needed was a court order.
8: Yeah.
6: And they probably would have gotten it.
8: Do you feel better when the teams that you feel should be good teams show themselves as good teams? Because watching the Rams last night made me feel better. And I will say this too.
6: I think that's true.
8: The more, and you probably did this a bunch yesterday. I wasn't here yesterday. But watching the Chiefs look like the Chiefs and even watching them win in a super weird, especially if that fumble had been called a fumble and the game just ended on that. There is a strange peace that overcame me in that moment because I have regained my villain. It's like the Yankees. I root against the Yankees when they're in the playoffs.
6: But why wasn't it that way when the Patriots? Because it's not Tom Brady and Belichick, that it was a totally different team?
8: I'm not sure. Let me finish the Yankee point, then we'll get back to the Chiefs point, and then we'll explore the Patriots part of it. The Yankees being in the playoffs, I hate them. I don't really hate them. I don't have a real connection to any one baseball team. I just like the sport, but I know that I don't want the Yankees to win. And I root against them actively in the playoffs. And it's the first round, and they barely get through. I'm like, ugh. And then they get to the next round, and they barely get through. And then they get eliminated. And then there's a new series for me to watch, and I'm bored because I don't have the Yankees there to root against. It's the measuring stick, that sort of thing. But it's maybe I'm just built this way, that there's like a negative. I want to root against somebody when I'm watching. It really only applies to the Yankees, I thought. But I watched the Chiefs, and I think, damn it, you just won a game like only the Chiefs can win it. Oh, good. That's what I get to fight against. Because honestly, 2 weeks in, collective opinion of the NFL after 1 week was, oh, the Bills are the team to beat. And then after 2 weeks, it's still that. And yes, they've given up 31 points on defense in both games. But the overall just sort of consensus is look out for Buffalo. Well, I don't think the Pats are going to be a thing. The Jets look a little bit better than expected, probably. The Dolphins stink. Now I need rivals. And what am I doing for the next 3 months, 4 months, as I'm waiting for the playoffs and the Super Bowl? I got to fight somebody. And seeing the Chiefs win in a stupid way the other night, I felt oddly good about it, that thing is hanging, the Kelsey pass and cut up to Taylor Swift and Mahomes and his stupid voice and his dumb hair and my dad texting me about him saying how he hates it. All of that coming back is great. So give me that. Give me that.
6: The Colts did not get screwed, though. In fact, the Colts got a gift. I thought that it should have been a fumble. And
8: I didn't think they'd overturn it.
6: I didn't think so either. So to see that happen seemed like, well, are things just changing now in the NFL? And like you say, then the Chiefs won it on merit eventually. Mm-hmm. Now you could say, I disagree with what Shane Steichen did. They should have taken the ball first. I kind of disagree with that, and I'd have to do a deeper dive into the numbers. But wasn't it settled math that under this new overtime rule, you're supposed to kick off? It's kind of the loose thing. And then, well, but you shouldn't do it against somebody like Patrick Mahomes. Like, wait a minute. I thought maybe, you know, Patrick Mahomes was beatable now and all this other stuff. And the Colts were borderline unstoppable, too. I think the Colts had to look at it as we forced a field goal on the Chiefs' first overtime series. That's a victory for us. And now they got to stop us.
8: Now
6: they
8: validate.
6: Get in a situation where it's 4th and 8. And in the red zone, and yeah, and well, maybe you go for it. I don't know. I
8: 100% I go for it. 100% I go for it. Why? You're never going to win that game. You're never going to win. You might miss the field goal.
6: Well,
8: if you make the field goal, you're 3 minutes and 50 seconds left.
6: That's not what the math says. That's not what the math says. Because 4th and 8.
8: Well, you're reading the wrong math then. I mean, do you want to give the Chiefs, do you want a tie game? Chiefs get the ball, 3:50 left. Best I'm going to do is tie. I'm never winning that football game.
6: No, you have a 90% chance of making your field goal, and you probably have less than 50% chance of scoring a touchdown. So you might as well just kick your field goal.
8: You needed the first down, though. It wasn't fourth and eight, right?
6: Right. So you still have to then score. You have to get the first down and then still score a touchdown. Fourth and eight is not an easy play.
8: No, I know.
6: 4th and 2, 4th and 3.
8: Right. No, it's not easy, but that's the situation you're in. The other option is, let's call it 100%. Take 3 points and give them the ball with almost 4 minutes left. I don't even think the Colts had a timeout, and you're dead. They need a field goal to beat you. Well, they got a guy who can hit from 65, no problem. They need to gain 20 yards. The Chiefs have 4 minutes to gain 20 yards to beat you.
6: Yeah.
8: It's just, I just think
6: it's a bad situation.
8: And you're on the road in KC. I just think it's a terrible decision.
6: It's not a terrible decision. I mean, you...
8: In the moment, it was a you're going to lose the game. You bring your kicker out on the field, you're going to lose the game. We know how this plays out. You're going to lose the game. Or maybe, best case scenario, tie. You have a chance to declare something here and beat the Chiefs on the road. It's cowardly. It's weak. It's just,
6: well, maybe I could see that, but I think the math still says you're supposed to kick the field goal there.
8: I hate the math. The math is a tool to help inform.
6: You're going to lose the game.
8: Right. The math says I should do this thing that's going to make me lose. Oh, well, I got to do it because the math says it. I don't know. Ugh.
6: You and Shope should talk about this.
8: Why? What did he say?
6: No, I'm just saying that the math generally is what you're supposed to go with, because then you're going with gut. No, my gut says Patrick Mahomes is going to make us pay if we don't kick this field goal. If we have to go for it here, Patrick Mahomes is just going to make us pay.
8: Does the math factor in that I'm playing the Chiefs and that they're trying to get back and that they missed the playoffs last year?
6: No, the math is factoring
8: year.
6: In whether or not you're even going to convert the 4th and 8. It doesn't matter if
8: Joe Flacco
6: or Deshaun Watson is on the other side. It doesn't matter who's on the other side.
8: But it does matter in real life. The math, it doesn't matter in the math. In the math, none of it matters. In real life, it does matter. Fourth and eight, let's say. I've got Josh Allen and the Bills with a full complement of receivers. Everybody is healthy. The team we're playing against is the Miami Dolphins. They're down 6 of their starters. That's not factored into the math. The math is everything, everywhere, ever. This is situational. Everything is situational. The math is a tool to help you make decisions about situations. And we fall too far back onto this. The math says, first of all, prove it. No, it doesn't. It tells you how things have gone in the past for teams who thought they could get 4th and 8. This argument comes up much more with like 4th and 1, 4th and 2, where it's like, no, the math says you have to do this. Well, the math doesn't talk about my O-line or your D-line or the weather or who's hurt or momentum or any of it, or attitude or crowd noise or weather. It doesn't factor any
6: of that
8: in.
6: That's right.
8: So I go, okay, math would say, I got a 30% chance of success here, except look who I've got, look who they've got, look at the situation. I think I've got a 90% chance of success here. I know I might not get it, but the math does not apply universally in the way that PFF pretends it does, or that the television networks do, or next-gen stats,
6: I hear that.
8: Or AWS.
6: I hear that.
8: Or
6: what you're saying is because of your and our, and I'm not just saying you are, because it's everybody's lens, is that we're used to seeing Patrick Mahomes win in this situation. Therefore, we should take that into account. Well, you're probably not going to convert the 4th and 8. So you're just saying, I'm going to lose the game right here. And Patrick Mahomes doesn't even have to beat us. I'm going to lose. I, the head coach of this football team, am choosing to pick a play in which we are probably going to lose.
8: But to me, as a coach, I've got two choices. Yeah. Get 8 yards and maybe win, or don't get 8 yards and lose. And I'm choosing to not get 8 yards by kicking.
6: You're looking at that as like a 50-50 decision. It's not. It's not like
8: it's not a coin flip, but those are the two possibilities. If I don't get 8 yards on this play,
6: this game's over.
8: In my mind, I have lost this football.
6: No, you have lost. The game is over. It's not. They don't have to do anything.
8: You're leaving out the other part, which is where I'm choosing to not get 8 yards by kicking a field goal. I can choose to not get 8 yards. I'm telling you right now, if I don't get 8 yards, I'm losing the game. I got two ways to not get 8 yards. One is to try for the 8 yards. The other is to attempt a field goal and make it or miss it. But in that moment, I will also not get 8 yards. So I'm choosing one of those two ways to not get 8 yards. And I'm telling you that either way, you don't get 8 yards, you're losing the game.
6: No, that's what you're saying. There's a fact. Yeah, this is like Schrodinger's cat.
8: I don't know what that means.
6: Well, look it up.
8: No.
6: So the thing is that you are, well, it is that there's something in a box. There's a cat in the box. It might be dead. It might be alive.
8: Okay.
6: And you only know if it's dead or alive if you look under the box.
8: Okay.
6: But it is factually one of those two things.
8: Yep.
6: It can't be something else. It has to be one or the other.
8: Right.
6: But as long as you don't look in the box, it's possibly both.
8: Yes.
6: Right. But what you're saying is if you don't kick the ball, or if you kick the ball.
8: If I kick the ball, I've chosen to lose.
6: No, you haven't.
8: Part where you take available information and apply it to a situation.
6: That's where you are falling down. This is like you're just assuming that Patrick Mahomes is going to win the game. That's not math. That is gut. That is Patrick Mahomes is really good at football. I get that. But you were saying if I kick the field goal, I've lost the game. Now, that's eventually what happened.
8: Right.
6: But things had, there was a circumstance.
8: As the prophecy foretold.
6: See, yeah, right.
8: It was so easy to see that. Do you want to win the game? You better go for it.
6: Right.
8: If you'd like to lose the game, whatever you want to do, kneel down, kick, leave the building, any of that is you not getting the 8 yards and therefore you losing. I make it to me, if I'm the coach, and that's why we hire people, not robots, to coach games. Because if it comes down to a situation, I have to go, all right, best case scenario, worst case scenario, my best percentage here, if I'd like to win, would be this.
6: I get what you're saying, but you're getting there in a totally crazy way. To say that if you kick the field goal, you've lost the game is the same as going for it and not getting the 8 yards, you've lost the game.

0: No, you have factually lost the game. The referee ends the game if you don't get 8 yards. The game is over. You kick the field goal. The same game still continues. Patrick Mahomes still has to do something. And you are just saying, Patrick Mahomes is that good, and he's going to do it.
1: Right. So that's why you're the human being in the role to say this is what makes most sense to us in our situation. It's not a math equation. It's a life equation. It's a situational decision. And if you take all the information in and process it, and I'm not saying if you're the head coach, if you're Shane Steichen, I'm not saying you've got that same thought process. I'm telling you, if I'm the head coach, that is my thought process. If I don't get 8 yards, I lose. So I'm going to try to get 8 yards and win. And if I don't get it, I'm out. Or I'll lose the other way and kick the field goal and let them go down and get 3 points in 4 minutes.
0: If we don't get this 8 yards right here, we are probably losing the game because, well, no.
1: If we lost.
0: Right. We have lost. But I'm probably not going to get 8 yards. Probably.
1: I mean, we'll have
0: to find it.
1: But we flew all the way here and all our friends are here and we put the shirts on and the cleats and they got the lights on and the scoreboard. It's on television. We're here. This is the moment.
0: Go make a stop.
1: Good luck.
0: Okay. Well, that's your I just think it's so flippant.
1: It's not, though. If I were the coach, I'm making the decision trying to win the game. That is the decision to make. That's the, in my mind. I'm not saying I'm right. I'm saying that would be my thought process, and I completely disagree with Shane Steichen in that moment. This is the opportunity. Hit it.
0: You blew it by getting to 4th and 8, but once you're at 4th and 8, I think you should kick the field goal. I agree with Shane Steichen. Now he blew it.
1: You lose like the Chiefs or like the Colts do. You lose in that situation. This is not like revisionist history. I'm looking at it going, what are you doing? This is cowardly. We'll take the 3.
0: Well, you turned out to be right.
1: Right.
0: You turned out to be right, but there was no guarantee that you were going to be right. You're acting as though there's a guarantee that
1: I'm acting as though we would be talking about an insane finish. If they kicked the field goal and won that game, it would be one of the crazy. The only way for it to go down would be insane.
0: Sure.
1: So the only way I'm winning this game is insane. Or I can try to get 8 yards, which is not insane. It's not insane to pick up 8 yards. And then I still have to get in. Yeah. But I'm running clock. I'm going to make sure that even if I tie it, they're not going to have time to. You needed the 8 yards. You needed the 8 yards unless you were in love with a tie and thought that a tie would be a masterful performance on the road.
0: There's nobody. Topic yesterday.
1: There's no. Well, I wasn't here yesterday. I had to do stuff.
0: What'd you have going on?
1: I played in a golf tournament.
0: Was it a good one?
1: Yeah, it was a great one. It's the first time I played golf all year. I agreed to play in this charity tournament yesterday, benefiting the Dombrowski Impact Foundation, dealing with spina bifida at Golisano Children's Hospital in Buffalo. They have a spina bifida clinic, and it's funding that. It's super cool. I've played golf twice in the last 2 years, and it's this exact tournament each of the last 2 years. So we finally start the show last Monday. I was like, that's awesome. We've locked it in. I can't be here Friday or Monday. So I've missed 2 of the first 6 shows, but I'll be here most of the time.
0: I was hoping you were going to keep talking so I could see if ChatGPT can tell me what the percentage is of converting a 4th and 8.
1: But the overall concept here is, what is the percentage of converting a 4th and 8 when you are the Colts?
0: 39.4%.
1: But that's all of football ever. You have to factor in personnel and situations.
0: I was watching the game. I mean, I don't disagree with Shane Steichen's decision, but you are so over the top. Like, it was absolutely the wrong call to make.
1: Correct.
0: And he should be fired today.
1: I don't need to fire him. It's not my team. I don't care. Lose every week. Go ahead. Keep trotting him out. I hope you make that decision against Josh Allen. Picture Josh Allen and the Bills on the other side of that equation.
0: Well, wait. How can you care so much if he does or doesn't go for it, and now you don't care if he should?
1: I care about the overall concept that you're telling.
0: Wait a minute.
1: I'm not joking here.
0: You smell that?
1: He is joking here. I assure you he's joking. Dan, what is the chance that he's not joking here?
0: I swear on my 0%. I swear on my son's eyes. I'm not joking. I smell something.
2: Oh, if he's swearing on his son's eyes, I don't think
0: you don't smell that?
1: Somebody's toasting a bagel, or is a bag of a whole box of bagels?
0: I'm not trying.
1: Is it burning? You smell burning?
0: That smells, maybe I'm having
1: a
0: stroke.
1: I smell it. No, it smells like there's a bagel in the toaster.
2: If it's burnt toast, we might have to call an ambulance.
1: I don't think a bagel in the toaster is worthy of stop the press. Yeah, it's a pleasant. It's not an unpleasant smell. Do you smell something unpleasant?
0: Yeah, it doesn't smell great.
1: All right. I give you permission to walk away, open the door, and see if it smells more over there if you walk out. Because if it smells more over there, that's That's toast.
0: You're giving me permission now.
1: I'm saying you can walk away.

0: You can walk away from, because you're on video. I don't know if this shows. That's a bagel and a toaster.
1: I don't smell it out there.
0: What are you talking about?
1: I don't smell it out there.
0: I smelled it 10 times more the second you opened the door.
1: Okay. Well, you didn't smell it at all when I smelled it, but now
0: I'm crazy.
1: I'm lying.
0: Do I have permission?
1: 30 seconds ago, there was 0% chance that I was telling the truth, and now I'm crazy because I don't smell it like he did.
0: Meanwhile, something just happened to your kid's eyes.
1: No, because I was telling the truth.
0: It smells like a bagel place. It smells very much like a bagel place right now.
2: There's bagels and donuts out there.
0: Yeah, I know that.
2: That's
0: all right.
1: No, it smells like, to me, it smells electrical.
2: Oh.
0: It's a toaster that we plug into the wall to make bagels warmer and crispier.
1: Oh, no, and that makes an electrical fire?
0: No.
1: Or it smells like there's an electrical smell, not an electrical bagel.
0: Well, there's electricity involved in toasting a bagel. There's not?
1: Are you this obtuse? I mean, did you fall on your head over the weekend?
0: What are you
1: You were gone
0: about?
1: For 4 days, yeah. And now you can't fathom Shane Steichen kicking a field goal.
0: Correct.
1: And you think that the same as electrical smell just because there's electrical current going through the bagel? Do you not know how a freaking toaster works? Electrical current is going through the bagel?
0: This would be great. No, I don't know how a toaster works. Please explain. Explain to me how a toaster works.
1: It's radiant heat heating up the bagel. There's not electrical current going through the bagel.
0: I'm not saying there's electrical current going through a bagel.
1: Isn't that what he said?
0: No, you said, okay, let's go back about 2 minutes. Where you, I was in the middle of something and you were like, stop it, I smell something.
1: And I smell something.
0: Now I do. At the moment, I didn't smell anything. Then I smelled a little bit. And I was like, oh, I think that's a bagel. Then I had you open the door. Then you said you didn't smell it anymore, but the bagel smell wafted in. And then you said, no, it smells
1: electric.
0: You're
1: the authority of the smell that you were zero, that there was 0% chance I was telling the truth. No. And now you're the authority.
0: It wasn't 0% chance you were telling the truth. It was that
1: he said, no,
0: I believe when you say I'm not joking.
1: He looked at Dan and said there is 0% chance he is telling the truth, which made me say I swear in my son's eyes. Play it
2: back.
1: Brad,
2: you did say that.
1: You did say that.
0: It wasn't telling the truth. It was 0% chance that Tim you're not joking, and I said 0% chance Tim isn't joking. So I thought you were joking. It wasn't about telling the truth.
1: You can't be.
0: It was that you joke a lot.
1: It is impossible to have a conversation with you.
0: Well, and a solid way
1: you
0: to
1: just
0: set
1: change
0: up,
1: the rules and the history of what we were just talking about.
0: You interrupted my football conversation to talk about smelling something. Now that I acknowledge I smell it, then you told me you didn't smell it. What the hell is going on in here? Can we concede, Dan? You're over there. Do you smell bagels cooking?
2: No, I smell nothing.
0: You smell? Okay, you have permission
2: now.
0: Cool. Walk over there.
2: I'm not on video, though.
0: That's fine. Walk over there, open the door, stick your head in the hallway. Let me know if it smells like every bagel place you've ever been in your entire life. We're waiting. Dan's coming back. Trying to interpret the look on his face. What do you got?
2: It smells like bagels. It
0: smells like bagels.
1: Okay.
0: So once you open the door, oh yeah, that is bagels. The end. Then you're like, no, it doesn't smell like bagels. It smells electric. But there's electricity involved in the bagel cooking. I'm just saying, you wouldn't smell this.
1: There's electricity involved in the bagel cooking.
0: Correct.
1: But it's not, I said it smells electrical to me.
0: Well, right. If the bagels were just sitting there without electricity being used to push this smell into the air, then you wouldn't smell it. So, yes, there's an electrical element. I'm trying to give you the benefit of the doubt here. It's not
1: how does the
0: it smells like bagels.
1: That's not how electricity works.
0: Are we talking about AC or DC? Explain to me how bagels work, how football
1: this
0: works.
1: This is incredible.
0: How math works. All right. Can we go back to the...
1: Yes.
0: Or you want to take calls? What do we want to do here?
1: There's a guy who has 4th and 8th.
0: Oh, well, let's talk to him. Let's see who's sane and who's not.
1: Patrick's in his car.
0: 803-0550 as we connect with the fans, courtesy of Northtown Kia, West New York's number one Kia dealer. 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Hello, Patrick. You're on WGR. What's up?
3: How you doing, guys?
0: Fine.
3: Great show, by the way.
0: Eh.
3: Real quick point on this 4th and 8. Clearly, the math may say you're right, obviously, but Brad is 100%. Right. One.
1: No, he's not.
3: Yes.
1: No, he's not.
3: Because here's the point. If you're doing what the other team wants you to do, you're doing it wrong. Kansas City clearly wants them to kick a field goal in that situation because not only do the Chiefs get the ball back, the Colts then have to stop the Chiefs.
1: I don't know. How would you know that the Chiefs would not want them to go for it? Be like, if I'm the Chiefs, I'd be like, yeah, try. try to do the thing that has a 39% chance of winning. If I'm the Chiefs, I'm like, let's go. Win one defensive stop, it's over. We're game over. We don't have to go down the field and kick a field goal with our kicker who has already missed a kick this game and who has the yips all last year. No, yeah, Harrison Butker did make the kick, but there's no guarantee of that.
3: Real quick, though, the math gets wrong because what they did on first, second, and third down puts them in that situation.
1: That's what I said. I agree with that. Shane Steichen blew it by getting to fourth and eight. But once you're in fourth and eight, your hands are tied.
3: But he should have already foreseen what when they got the ball first and 10 into 17 of Kansas City, he should already be looking for, hey, we are looking to score, use all four downs here, and we're going to get ourselves in the most advantageous situation on third and fourth down, not run two lost plays on first and second down.
1: That's right. It was boneheaded stuff. But he got himself into that situation that I think that kicking the field goal was the right thing to do once he got to fourth and eight. Because, really, he handcuffed himself. He was painted himself into a corner. So, in that regard, I would be... I'm a listener. Well, I'm a listener in regard to going for it. But I think that where Brad got under my skin was that he said it was absolutely 100% the wrong play. And it clearly was not 100% the wrong play. I think you could have a discussion about it. But sometimes Brad doesn't want to have a discussion.
0: I always want to have a discussion. That's the whole point of sitting down. We turn on the microphones, we have a discussion. We'll have a conversation. We're fine.
1: Why doesn't your microphone smell like microphone right now? There's electricity involved in it.
0: That's not how, when you have electricity interact with a microphone, it doesn't create the scent of toasted bagel.
1: But it doesn't smell like electricity either. It smells like bagel.
0: Bagel plus electricity equals the smell. Bagel, no electricity, you do not get this smell. Bagel, electricity
1: is
0: a factor.
1: You can put it over an open fire.
0: Where?
1: Wherever you want. I mean, there's all kinds of...
0: You think a bagel over an open fire would smell the same as a bagel being toasted electrically?
1: No, I'm getting too far.
0: I can smell...
1: I'm getting too far afield of my point, but the
0: whole
1: thing is...
0: You can smell the difference between an electric range and a gas range when something's cooking there. Like, oh, that smells like pancakes, but electric pancakes.
1: That's true.
0: It's real.
1: That's true. But electricity does not... Electricity just warms the bagel. It's radiant heat. There's not electricity plugged into the bagel. You actually said there is current running through the bagel, which that's not how it works.
0: Well, to a certain extent, that's yes. That said,
1: that is what you said.
0: If you believe, I didn't say there's current running through a bagel. You're adding. No, you're putting this stuff together. This current running. If you could find, what are you nodding about? What's going on? What's the secret crap you guys are pulling right now?
1: It's not secret. It
0: What's
1: is like
0: mutiny.
1: You've already been caught saying you didn't say things you didn't say.
0: Like what?
1: That there is a 0% chance I'm telling the truth.
0: No, it was that you're not joking. My point was, Tim Graham is the type of person right before he's going to make a joke who might say,
1: "And you,
0: I'm not joking."
1: And what did you do? You turned to Dan for validation. Right. But when I turn to Dan for validation, we have a secret thing going. What is it with you today?
0: I don't know. I feel like I've been run over. I don't know what's going on. 803-0550. Let's take a break. We'll reset. I'll go smell the bagels, smell the electric bagels out there in the break room and make sure everything's okay. Try to fill a water
1: electrical
0: bottle.
1: Electrical banana. That was a great lyric in a Dion song. To look up what the electrical banana was, though. It's scandalous. I can't say it on the air. Now that I've gone through my training of things you're allowed to say on air.
0: I have a guess. Should I guess aloud, or should we take a break?
1: Well, people thought that when they heard you were supposed to smoke bananas.
0: Really?
1: Deanne was telling you, because it was a psychedelic age, like you're going to trip out, because it was, you know, electrical banana, mellow yellow.
0: All right.
1: But turned out that he was songwriting with Paul McCartney. They were at the Apple Studios. There was all kinds of stuff going on.
0: Sounds acidic. Quick timeout. We'll be right back. It's, what do they call this show? I got to read the thing. So many words. 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Brad Ryder, Tim Graham, Owen Parker later on WGR.
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2: 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So I said no. I was booked on the Deitch Podcast before the Taylor Swift phenomenon. 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
4: From the 35, first down will be a throw down here. Jones is throwing deep downfield. He's throwing for Treadwell, who's got it at the 20. Spins at the 16. Down to the 15, lost the football on the way down. If it's a turnover, it's over.
5: Two days later. You know what's interesting to me? So during that break, I didn't know that we'd get into a heated discussion about whether Shane Steichen made the right call or not. I'm only mildly thinking that he made the right call. I think the reason I got upset was that Brad sometimes, and this is what makes Brad so brilliant. It's why he's so great at radio.
6: That's the wrong. I might be okay. Brilliant's wrong. I'm okay at radio.
5: No, it's great because you say things so 100% assuredly, and my process is to, now wait a minute. It's not that obvious or clear cut. And so then we get, when then we ended up talking about toasters and bagels. Because I thought maybe it was my own, like I might have been having a stroke. Maybe that's what I was smelling. Your
6: That is a thing. Smelling burning opinion, can be bad, right? That
5: yes.
6: Could be a, yeah.
5: Your opinion on Shane Steichen being so 100% wrong caused me to have a little mini stroke, perhaps.
6: You're
5: but
6: okay.
5: Now this is just as perplexing to me. During the break, I was 100% sure. Here's some analytics for you.
6: Yeah.
5: 100% sure that there'd be three or four pieces online breaking down Shane Steichen's decision not to go for it on 4th and 8, kick the field goal to tie the score at 30 or whatever it was, 33? I don't know, whatever it was. Tied the game, give Patrick Mahomes a chance with about 4 minutes left on the clock or whatever it was. And Butker goes down and misses the field goal. Now, they didn't have Alec Pierce. That's another reason to maybe not be too confident in getting your 4th and 8. Butker had missed a field goal earlier in the game, so maybe that gives you a thought. I think the Colts had 2 timeouts, or maybe they called their 2nd timeout during that. Anyways, I can't find a breakdown, an analytic breakdown on the decision, and even if it's by a tenth of a percentage point, of which was the right call to make. We usually see multiple of these online right after, and this was a Sunday night game, a prime time. We had a day in between. Where are the people? What's with these people?
6: Maybe the world is reaching a place where we stop just taking, here's the math, for granted. Because here's the math never factors in all the things. And this is, you know, this is a debate that's been going on since the word analytics started being uttered on sports talk radio.
5: But how much coverage was there on Aaron Glenn's decision not to run down, or to his decision not to call timeout or to preserve time? I mean, that coverage was all over the place yesterday.
6: I think part of that is New York versus Indy. Part of that, and actually this would kind of connect, but the reason that I think the Steichen decision is so bad is that you have to recognize who you are and what this is. If you had woken up that morning and said, all right, here is the decision, or here's the situation, you've got a chance to beat the Chiefs in overtime. Do you want to try that? Or do you want to kick and then let them try to beat you? If you had that in the morning before the game even started, does Shane Steichen sign up for, yeah, give me a shot. I get one play to try to, and it's not just one play because I don't even remember what yard line they were on, but they had the opportunity to gain a first down still. And then even if you are going to ultimately kick a field goal, bleed clock to preserve that tie that you've earned. There was just, it was such
5: a 4th and 8 from the 15. Sorry, 4th.
6: That sounds about right.
5: Yeah, it was

0: close enough.
1: It was 4th and 8 from the 15. They went out there to take a look at the defense that the
0: Chiefs
1: are going to give them. Didn't like what they saw. Took the delay of game.
0: Right.
1: And then kicked the field goal from the so it was a 38-yard field goal from the 20. So it ended up being a 4th and 13.
0: Right. Taking the delay of game was weird, but they wanted to preserve the timeout for when the Chiefs came down and inevitably scored or got to where they could.
1: The Chiefs had the ball with 3:06 left.
0: 3:06. This decision was the number 3:50 is in my head. Like as this decision was being made, because they were bleeding clock because they were already trying to prevent Mahomes from scoring so much so that they ran the clock all the way down and moved back 5 yards. Not that 5 yards should make a difference on how effective your kicker is, but they were willing to take that because they knew the clock was the most important thing. And you're giving them the ball back with a ton of
1: timeouts. The Colts had 2 timeouts left, so they're probably thinking, we get a stop, we can get the ball back. No, they had 2 timeouts. They called their 2nd timeout on the Chiefs' last possession.
0: Okay, in my brain, and I'm sure I have this wrong, it was a couple days ago, didn't even know we were going to be talking about this.
1: 2-minute warning. Kenneth Walker runs up the middle for 5 yards to create 2nd and 5. Mahomes scrambles to the right for 4 yards to create 3rd and 1. Timeout, Indianapolis. That was their 2nd timeout at 1:30. And then Mahomes to Walker for 22. Kansas City calls a timeout.
0: The Colts never used their final timeout. That's what I'm thinking of, that there was one left. Okay. Forget all that.
1: So,
0: that was
1: but just when they kicked the field goal, they had 2 timeouts left and 3:06 left on the clock when the Chiefs took over. So get a stop, use our 2 timeouts if we can, get the ball back, and maybe win the game. But yeah, Butker had already missed. There's a lot in there. But I'm surprised that there's not a breakdown specifically.
0: Oh yeah, back to that. I think because nobody wants to pick on Shane Steichen in a spot where he's just coaching the Colts and this poor guy's coaching the Colts and it's on TV and let's not rub it in on him in the same way that we would on an Aaron Glenn, somebody who is, proven to not necessarily be a favorite as a head coach in a massive media market. And it's a team, I'm sure he's very high on the first coach fired list, although they look better this year. They look improved, whatever. The overall point, though, is that the math that we're hearing about as if it is straight up factual, there is a ton of information that's missing. And if you don't put all information into the math can't just be the math. Otherwise, we wouldn't have to play. It's a game of people.
1: Converting 4th and 8 without your best receiver is a bit of information.
0: Right. But how can you ever quantify that over history? How many 4th and 8s have happened without your best receiver, who might not even be a great receiver, but he's the best one you've got, but he's missing? I would say in a 4th and 8 situation, your best receiver on that team is Tyler Warren. I mean, that's who I'm thinking about. In the same way that I don't think about Keon Coleman when the Bills have the ball at their own 20, but I sure think about Keon Coleman when the Bills have the ball at the opponent's 20. It's just a different situation. There's just no way to put all of the info that matters into the math and then spit it out and say, this is the wrong decision. And maybe that's why there's not a piece on it, because how would you possibly assemble all of that information and put it out in a credible way? It just doesn't make sense. 803-0550. Let's go to Mark next in Tonawanda. Mark, you're on WGR.
2: Hey, guys. Thanks for having me on. I just wanted to tell you guys, I am far more interested in this bag electrical current dilemma than I am in seeing Damar Hamlin active for the Buffalo Bills. I was sitting up there, the nosebleeds. What a stadium. All that was great. I'm not trying to sound cynical at all. It's clear we can't defend the pass. And every time he went out there, I thought we were playing with 10 guys. He can't tackle. He can't get this young Kilgore kid, even if he's just adding to the pass rush. I don't care. I'm sick of the Damar Hamlin. I'm thankful for what he's done in the community. It's a great story. But I'd rather hear about bagels, man. I'm sorry. Thank you guys so much.
0: All right, thanks.
1: You should have called in with a bagel question.
0: It doesn't have to be one or the other. We can do both.
1: We can
0: talk about bagels, think about bagels, smell them, eat them, and also think about Hamlin. I will say this with regard to Hamlin. The text messages that I get during football games, that is the name that has come up. The discrepancy between how much I think about Damar Hamlin in life and how often I am texted or emailed or tweeted at about DeMar Hamlin, there's a major gap there. I don't think that they think of him as a be-all, end-all savior. I also don't think that they think of Jim Leonard's defense as a finished product. I think you're going to see younger guys working in, and Hamlin is there now. That's who they've got. That's what they've determined is the right answer right now. So I'm not going to jump on board with the picking on DeMar Hamlin mode that we seem to maybe being shifting. It seems we may be shifting into that mode where he is, a lightning rod for
1: criticism.
0: I think
1: they've all been poor. All the defensive
0: backs
1: have been
0: poor. Well, they've given up 31 twice.
1: Christian Benford's been poor. Cole Bishop has had his moments. Cole Bishop's maybe been the best of them, but D. Alford's been poor. Maxwell Hairston has had bad moments. They seemingly all have committed a penalty for a first down. And I don't know whether it's communication or just not being good enough or time on task, to use a Sean McDermott phrase. They haven't been out there with enough reps.
0: Yeah.
1: But the entire secondary has been substandard.
0: The difference between Hamlin and every other name that you just said there is that if you asked Jim Leonard in private, what's your defense look like, big picture? Like, when you get this all rocking and rolling, I think all of those other names come up. Like, I've got high hopes for him once we get him up to speed. I've got hopes for him when we get him up to speed. And I think DeMar Hamlin's a placeholder for when they have things in order. So, like, no one. It's like, you know how this Bills defense is going to get better? DeMar Hamlin's going to improve. No one thinks that way, and it's no knock on him, but it's just he's in the spot right now. He winds up on the field right now probably more often than the Bills would like because other guys that they have high hopes for are not ready for it. 2 weeks in, 2-0, offense crushing it, defense working on it, I think is the way that they would talk about it if you ask them. We have to take a timeout. It's I have to open the little book every time to read the thing. I know it's middays. WGR Middays. 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
1: Point of correction, and it's not going to be on anything groundbreaking. One of the more flippant things that was mentioned was electrical banana in Sunshine, or not Sunshine Superman, but Mellow Yellow. That's, I said Dion, that's Donovan. Dion was...
0: I don't think we needed both of them to exist at the same time and have such similar names.
1: I'm the...
0: That's not their fault.
1: Yeah.
0: Dion's a wanderer.
1: That's right. So my friend Mark
0: Dion
1: Summer...
0: Dion might be run around Sue.
1: Formerly of the Buffalo News, was the author of the great biography of Rocky Colavito, Cleveland's iconic slugger. Check that out, by the way. If you're a baseball fan, you got a writer from Buffalo who did the biography on Rocky Colavito, one of the great sub-icons in baseball. One of those guys, borderline Hall of Famer, great story. Anyways.
0: Not a Hall of Famer?
1: No.
0: Huh.
1: No. And doesn't deserve to be, but...
0: No, it's
1: close.
0: Just a name that I've known forever, and
1: very close.
0: I've never checked, you know, cross-referenced the list.
1: One of the all-time great Cleveland legends, right up there with Jim Brown and Bernie Kosar. So, but
0: was
1: Mark,
0: he in the Kaline trade? Is that, am I thinking of the right guy?
1: He was in the Harvey Keene trade.
0: Okay,
1: but Mark Summer mentions that because, you know, as people were doing back then, looking for all kinds of clues in liner notes, on album covers, listening to the lyrics. He did say that he and his friend did try smoking a banana peel.
0: Oh.
1: Electrical banana. That's what they thought it was. Like,
0: it,
1: maybe you're supposed
0: to. It seems like it was?
1: Oh, no. It was, it was a thing that went around, though, at that time.
0: Oh,
1: I didn't
0: okay.
1: know that Mark was one of those people. I knew that that is in the lore of the song, is that people are like, electrical banana, what could they possibly mean? Well, let's try to find out what he means. And Mark was among those who were disappointed to smoke a banana peel and not come away with anything
0: yeah.
1: special.
0: Been there, done that. All right. Who among us hasn't? I actually haven't. Julian in Buffalo, you got 30 seconds. What's up?
2: Hey, appreciate it, fellas. Real quick on a bagel situation. Electricity doesn't heat the bagel. It heats the coils, then heats the bagel. Whole thing about the thing.
1: Thank you, Julian.
2: With the Chiefs and Colts, absolutely right. You go for the touchdown because regardless, you're going to lose. Mahomes is going to score regardless. Thing on the Bills, we can't be perfect. We cannot be perfect. Just be happy with the team we got. Josh Allen is going to be next MVP. We went from a horrible run defense to a dominant defensive line. We just got to work on the secondary. Other than that, go Bills. Appreciate you guys' time. I love the show. Keep it going.
0: Caller of the day is Julian. I don't want everybody to jam everything into 30 seconds, but he understood the assignment and just went. He's like, I've got four things I need to say. They each get 9 seconds, and then we're going to wrap things up, or whatever the math is. I don't know. It's not perfect.
1: The Colts do have 11 guys who play defense. I just want to say, like, it's not just like, sure, all right, Patrick, go ahead. Let's go score a touchdown.
0: No, that's right. We'll take a timeout. We'll continue in just a moment. 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Brad, Tim, and Owen on WGR.
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19: For some reason, I can't get over the all-pro hump. I know the type of player that I've told myself I am, and I know

0: type of player that I need to be. In the offseason, I just said, bro, the film is very consistent every year, but if it's consistent, it's just good. To the point that I'm at now in my career, I want it to be, like, outstanding, where it's just like, yeah, the first people that we're picking for our football team is Josh Allen and Deion Dawkins. And I've told myself I'm going to play as such as that, and I don't want to be a problem for Josh to be as great as he am. I want to be the best version of myself so I can help Josh do what he's been put on this planet to do, and that's to win a Buffalo Bills Super Bowl.
1: Bills left tackle Deion Dawkins on with, who was he speaking with there? Was it Chopin the Bulldog? Yesterday, certainly not today. Need a time machine for that.
2: Plus, he's not going to do twice a week.
1: No, we've been talking about whether Shane Steichen made the right decision. Has this show ever sounded more Sunday? But Jerry and Kenmore is calling to agree with Brad and take up with Brad.
2: Oh, good.
1: And the first time, or the next time Jerry calls in to disagree with Brad will be the first time. Go ahead, Jerry. Pat your buddy on the back.
3: I'm gonna be honest with you. It's very disturbing to me, two things that happened today. I saw a sign on the boulevard that said, "We sell rock salt," and that I 100% agree with Brad today. Those are very disconcerting to me.
1: Today? You do every day.
2: I can picture the rock salt sign because that's where I had to go when there was like a rock salt emergency a couple years ago, and I found it on the boulevard. I know exactly where you're talking about. I like those guys.
3: Exactly. We sell rock salt. I'm thinking, I think I have to get rock salt.
2: Stock up.
3: Do you know there is a generational divide between trying to win and trying to extend games? The older you are, the more likely you are to think, I want to extend the game and make it last longer because then I don't get second guessed and there's a chance I can win. Right now I have a chance to win or potentially lose this game, and I'm terrified by that decision, so I don't make it. I extend. There is no way they're winning that game by kicking. They can lose it on that play by missing the kick. There's no good reason to kick that if you're the Indianapolis Colts. I can't think of one good reason.
1: They can still win the game, number one, and they don't lose it.
3: Unless you like kissing your sister. What was that old, tying is like kissing your sister. It's just not, if you're playing for a tie, you shouldn't be in the NFL.
1: I don't think they were playing for a tie. Were trying to tie the game. They still had two timeouts left. There was 3 minutes.
3: There's no scenario they win there.
1: No. Of course there is. There's multiple scenarios they win there, Jerry.
3: No, you know what the better scenario for them to win would have been? To kick the field goal and then try an onside kick and try to get the ball back because there was a better chance of that than...
2: That's a great call.
1: I would support that. There was 3 minutes left and they had two timeouts.
2: No, it's not. No, you guys are out of your minds. No, you got to use common sense. You got to use common sense.
1: Onside kick to give Harrison Butker just the field. Then they need to get 10 yards. Yeah, onside kicks are virtually impossible to recover under today's NFL rules.
3: Stopping virtually impossible. That situation was virtually impossible. Right.
1: That's not true. Well, I guess these are you guys.
3: Stop them. What time were you having left? How much time was left if you stopped them?
1: Well, it depends on how many first downs you were going to give up.
3: Playing for the tie.
2: Yeah, you're holding on because I would say if Steichen makes this call, you know, we tried, and now we can run the clock down and kick as time expires and get out of here with a tie. I would sign up for that. Like, there is a situation where I would do that.
1: I get the feeling that you and Jerry, if Patrick Mahomes were to walk into the room, you guys would just quiver at his presence. Like, he is just my...
3: Can I ask you another... People like to complain just to complain, too. I have another...
2: No,
3: you know
2: don't.
3: The Ravens fans that complain that wasn't a touchdown? I will agree. Now, do you want your call or do you want the right call? It's my question. As an official,
1: I'm not sure which call you're talking about.
2: Yeah, it's been a few days. I've watched so many games. It all runs together.
3: New Orleans did not get in the end zone on that play, but the guy was so badly face masked, they almost ripped his head
2: off. That play.
3: He didn't get in. Okay? So you benefited by that being called a touchdown because you got the ball back. If they would have called the play correctly, it would have been a face mask, personal foul, half the distance to the goal. Now they would have knelt, kicked the field goal. You never get the ball back.
2: Right.
3: Now, do you want the right call or do you want your call as a coach?
2: As a coach, I want my own call, obviously.
3: Oh, absolutely. You never get a call to your advantage and say, oh, geez, I'm not going to take that. It wasn't right. Have you ever done that in a game, Brad?
2: Yes, but I'm super nice. Well, it's just they're little kids, and it's like clearly that ball was foul and the ump got it wrong and we all saw it, so let's fix it. We've done that when there's a 12-year-old

0: bumping a 10-year-old game, and adults have to make sure the thing runs correctly. So, yes, I have done that. But as a coach, yeah, actually, I have. Did the kid swing? The ump forgot to mark a strike? Yeah, I've correct. I want truth. I want justice. So I have a little bit, but I'm not in a professional capacity.
1: No, in these situations, fans don't want the right call. They want their call. And I don't see.
2: I'm lost. I don't even know what you.
0: Here, I'll give you an example. As far as fans, there's pass interference called, and then in the stadium they show the blatant pass interference call, and then the fans boo anyway.
2: Right.
0: Like, that's all he's saying. It's like, yeah, we get it. We know who you're rooting for. That's all he's saying.
1: Yeah, but back to the other
2: what's
1: thing.
2: What's the point?
1: Play to win was the other situation, though. Play to win.
2: I think they were playing to win as best they could in that situation. 4th and 8, 3 minutes left, 2 timeouts, going up against a kicker who'd already missed. You got a defense out there. Go make a stop. Get us the ball back. Go stop them on downs. Make them punt. We're going to get the ball back, and we'll win with another field goal.
0: So you would contend that the decision to kick was one that expressed confidence in the defense, as opposed to me, it's a cowardly decision, but you would see it the other way. Is that accurate? You would see it as, no, I believe in my defense. We can stop these guys.
2: I'm looking at it holistically. I'm looking at, I could call, if we don't get this 4th and 8, which is unlikely, the game is over right now. With, at that time, 3.5 minutes left on the clock. I have 2 timeouts left and 3.5 minutes, and now the game's over. We've lost the game. We are walking to the locker room losers with time left on the clock and 2 timeouts. Or we can keep going. And my defense can go out there, and they're 50% of this team, and we can still win this game.
0: But it goes back to what Jerry said, which is win versus extend, right?
2: True, but what's baked into that logic is Patrick Mahomes is a god who cannot be stopped. And, okay, I get it. He's earned that. He's looked pretty good. Some people actually didn't like the way he looked in week 1. He really kind of shut that. I mean, his arm angle and his doesn't have the power.
0: No, it looked like the Chiefs. It looked like Mahomes again. Yeah.
2: Everything looked. I mean, they were a really good team on Sunday night. Yeah, I think you do look at that and be like, can we stop them? But as a head coach, I mean, what kind of head coach are you if you were just thinking, you know what, my defense can't stop these guys? That's pretty milquetoast too, isn't it? So which is more cowardly? Like, now we're going to let Patrick Mahomes just de-pants us in front of the world. That's not what they're thinking. They're thinking of, let's kick this field goal and slam the door on this dude. But
0: kicking the field goal, yeah, and slam the door, but the clock is running. Like, it's taken you, it's taken 6 minutes for 2 drives to happen already. It is very unlikely that you're going to stop them and then get back into a position to win the game. So you've got a chance to put it away
2: it's
0: in the moment.
2: It's less likely you convert to 4th and 8.
0: Not really. You're asking for 17 different things to go your way. And if I'm the worst team,
2: no.
0: Which I am in this scenario, I'm the team. I recognize if I'm Shane Steichen that the Chiefs are a better team than my team is. Maybe he doesn't. Maybe he thinks he's got the best team in the NFL. But if I'm him, and I think this is the right way to approach it, holy crap, we've got an opportunity here to beat the Chiefs on the road.
2: But 17 things don't have to happen in your way. 17 things don't need to happen all in the Chiefs' way. One bad thing happens to the Chiefs. We either get the ball back, they miss the field goal, they don't convert a 3rd down.
0: And then we've got a tie.
2: No, and then they still have time left.
0: Maybe, if all the things go correctly. But I can't
2: picture. Over with, that's it, game over. The officials actually pick up the ball and take it away if you don't convert this 4th and 8.
0: Like they would have if they called that a fumble. A couple plays earlier.
2: That's right, which it should have been.
0: That play should have given them the confidence. And, you know, I want to rewind to what they did after that play, too. We don't just skip from the fumble to the decision to kick. There's stuff in between where it's like, guys, okay, we're here. Put it in the end zone, win the game right now.
2: Well,
0: so I have a problem with 1st through 4th down.
2: The play calls
0: decisions
2: were not great, but, and again, I'm not here to.
0: No, but they were cowardly. They were setting up to try to kick a field goal.
2: No, they weren't. They were trying to score a touchdown. They were giving the ball to Jonathan Taylor, their best player on the field,
0: yeah,
2: 3 times in a row. They were not at that time playing for the field goal. The Chiefs stopped them.
0: Running the ball tells me that they were playing. They were thinking clock. Like, clock is a part of it.
2: But it's Jonathan Taylor.
0: I know it is. No, I'm not saying that he shouldn't get the ball. I still support the decision to the Pete Carroll decision to throw on the Malcolm Butler play. Like, you don't have to do what is expected of you. You can be creative. It didn't go well, but I still don't think that was a terrible decision going that far back. This to me was just, it was cowardly and it was soft. It was a decision to, as he said, extend the game. Let's preserve it. Let's do that. But here, it reminds me of, there's a line that I've used. It's like a toast that I've used. I've used it as like the best man in weddings. And it's never been more clear to me what it means. At least the end part. The first part's just kind of gibberish. But here's to it, from it, and to it again. If you don't do it when you get up to it, you might not get up to it to do it again. They were up to it. Throw the ball in the end zone, win the game. You're going to kick a field goal and then hope a bunch of stuff happens to present you another opportunity to win the game. Win the game. And especially, this is something I've been saying a lot with the Bills and the Joe Brady offense and philosophy, which is, I've got Josh Allen. I want as many possessions as possible. If I have a chance to beat Josh Allen on one play, I'm the other team, cool. I don't have to play against him anymore. I can put it in the end zone and not play against Mahomes anymore. Whether you think he's magical or not, I don't think he's magical. I just think you are going up against a really good offense with a ton of time, with a good kicker in their home stadium in the second week of the season when they're better than you are and you shouldn't win the game. I don't know what the line was, but I'm sure the Chiefs were fairly heavy favorites in this game. They're
2: 6.5, I think.
0: So the world knows Colts shouldn't beat the Chiefs here. You're the Colts. You can beat the Chiefs on this play, or you can hang out and hope to hang with them for the next 3.5 minutes and still have it go your way. But you can do it right now. And no, it might not work. But the other thing might not work either. So I've got one chance. If I have the worst team, I want to get it down to one play. I want that because, hey, I could get... 4th and 8 is not crazy, or 4th and 9, whatever. That's not crazy. It's not 4th and 29.
2: Well, you make the point about it. You don't make these decisions in a vacuum.
0: Right.
2: You created the scenario of, if Shane Steichen woke up that morning and you told him that this was going to be the play, well, that's the vacuum. You have 4th and 8 from the 15-yard line, and you can win the game. Would you do that?
0: Yeah.
2: You would?
0: Yeah.
2: I wouldn't.
0: So I got to that spot, and now I'm going to not. Just,
2: with that amount of time left, two timeouts, I just like, hey, that's my defense. I pay these guys, too. Go out there and make a stop.
0: 803-0550, portions of WGR Middays brought to you by Tim Hortons. It's the official coffee of the Jeremy and Joe Morning Show on WGR. Start your day strong with Tim Hortons and the Bills. Back to the phones. Bill in Buffalo, you're on WGR. Hey, what happened to Bill? Why don't I hear Bill? Where'd Bill at? We got no Bill? Bill? Dan, what's going on with Bill? Oh, I hear life.
3: I hear breathing.
0: I hear breathing.
2: Did he fall asleep?
0: Bill is barely breathing. Bill? Try again, Bill. Another time. Another time, another place. We'll be okay. I haven't been on the air since the Bills played.
2: Oh, that's right. Thursday night game.
0: I missed Friday and Monday. Yeah. And I was out of town. I went to a college football game.
2: How is Happy Valley?
0: It's good. Place is awesome. Stadium's awesome. Stadium makes new Highmark look tiny, and I forgot about it because the old Highmark is its own thing, and then you go to the new one, like, wow, look at how giant it is, and then you just come around a corner or around a curve and suddenly can see Beaver Stadium in Happy Valley. It is a monster. It holds 108,000 people. It's all under construction because that's not good enough. They need to improve upon 108,000. It is massive. It's the third time I've been there, but it's the first time I've had the opportunity to like wander around because we were there early enough. And what a cool setting. It makes me much more, I don't know, Penn State friendly. The people were nice. The overall approach was cool. I in the same way that I fell in love with Ohio State by being in Columbus the weekend of a Michigan game, of a big, like they were both undefeated Michigan game. You know, this was just Penn State against UB, so they weren't like venomous. They were more friendly, maybe. We hardly got flipped off when we drove by on buses at all. It was very minimal. We get a lot of that. You wouldn't believe it. But no, it was a super cool experience. Not a great showing for the Bulls, but great experience for the players.
2: How do we spin this forward to the next game then?
0: The next UB game?
2: Yeah.
0: You beat the snot out of Robert Morris, and then you have to start your max schedule against a team that most people in America think beat Michigan, which is Western. That's next week.
2: Poor Robert Morris. Although that's not a given.
0: No, it's not. The Albany game was tight. This is the second FCS opponent for the Bulls. That's not what I meant to do. What I meant to do here is I have not talked about the Bills being 2-0 and being sort of the – I mean, after 1 week, they were kind of the talk of the league. And then now it's 2 weeks, and I think collectively the world is looking at the offense going, I have no idea what to do with that. And then also saying, but they are giving up a ton on defense. But I think that's – I don't know. Do you feel like – 31 points a game is an accurate reflection of Jim Leonard's, like, if you were to describe Jim Leonard's defense so far, is that where you would start, is they've given up 62 points in 2 weeks? Because, I mean, you couldn't criticize somebody for starting there. It's correct.
2: No, and I think that, you know, this is something that Owen and I talked about yesterday, is that the Bills' defense, I think in the first game, yes, you'd show a lot more concern than you did in the second game. Not only was the competition better in the second game, but also it's situational football. And it goes back to what Sean McDermott always used to talk about as complementary football. And you'd roll your eyes and you'd be like, that means we're going to bend but don't break, and we're going to sit back, we're not going to be aggressive. Well, the Bills were up 21-0 early in that game. And even though the Lions did get their chunk plays and did score their points eventually, they never really felt like they were threatening. They were sometimes you felt threatening to get back in the game.
0: Right.
2: Like, is this going to be a game? Could this become a game? That. But there was never the Lions might win this game. And I think that lends itself to the quick start that the offense got onto, four touchdowns in their first four drives. And the defense had the luxury of playing, all right, let's work the clock here. Yeah. Let's make you beat us. We're going to give you some stuff underneath. Now, that doesn't mean that they weren't trying to stop those individual plays. They weren't just giving up that turf. So I'm sure Jim Leonard is very disappointed, and the players on that team are very disappointed that they didn't come up with individual stops. But it was the style of defense that they were playing.
0: Well, not to oversimplify, but it's almost three quarters of garbage time, right? Like, when you look at it statistically, here's a great example. I watched the Bills crush the Lions, and then at the end, I looked at my fantasy thing, forgot I had Jared Goff as my starting quarterback. 324 yards, four touchdown passes. Like, he did great.
2: He had
0: in a
2: pretty good game.
0: But it still wasn't a real contest.
2: He didn't throw a lot of incomplete passes, even right. I'm trying to think of how much time was left in the game, but I even made it a point on social media to say, you wouldn't know it, but Jared Goff's only thrown six incomplete passes,
0: yeah.
2: And it was late in the game. Yeah. So they were hitting the underneath stuff, high efficiency, or I should say, high percentage passes, not necessarily high efficiency.
0: Jared Goff type of passes.
2: Yeah, they
0: generally
2: were getting productivity.
0: Yeah. So, yeah, I guess my overall point is I'm still my excitement meter about the defense is still climbing, but it is jarring to then look at, I give up 31 points twice. Like, I do think most weeks the Bills will score in the 30s, and most weeks holding the other team to 31 is probably a recipe for victory, but I don't want to rely on that. So it's – I'm encouraged by what I'm seeing, but I'm spooked a little bit by numbers.
2: This could be a big week for Jim Leonard's defense going up against the Chargers, who embarrassed themselves against Las Vegas. And, you know, Justin Herbert throws two interceptions. There were six fumbles in the game. Only four of them forced, so the Chargers also just coughed it up a couple of times on their own volition. But, yeah, Justin Herbert, three fumbles and then three others from one player apiece. And then it was just one of those get-after-it games by Las Vegas' defense. And it wasn't Max Crosby. You think, all right, well, that's what the Raiders do. Max Crosby's going to have his day. Max Crosby had only one quarterback hit out of a total of 2, 4, 6, 9. The Raiders had 9 quarterback hits. Max Crosby had no sacks, one quarterback hit. They got after these guys. And so if the Raiders can do it, I would like to think that Jim Leonard's defense at home against a wounded opponent, extra rest. I mean, some of those things I think don't mean as much as people would like to think. But there are a lot of things tracking in the Bills' direction to have a couple extra days to work on this defense have an extra meeting or two, whatever it takes for Jim Leonard to get the message through to these guys and to pick up this defense. I would like to think that the Bills would show a more explosive defense against the Chargers. And then if not, then maybe it's, hey, wait a minute. What's going on here? Why aren't they kicking into high gear?
0: Mm-hmm. Yeah. Raiders might not be terrible. I mean, there's, what, 4-2-0 teams in the East, or in the AFC, I should say. And the Raiders are the surprise among them. Bengals at 2-0 is interesting. They're, you know, they've been a good team for a while, but they traditionally have been starting slowly. The Bills are 2-0. Like, I don't know, that's not a surprise to the world. Bengals, not really a surprise to the world. Chiefs, you know, maybe it's a little comeback story, but not a surprise to the world. The Raiders are the story that you go, oh, wait, they might be in the conversation. That AFC West is tough, man. And they might belong in the group. It's kind of been the three plus the Raiders the last several years. Maybe they're in the group. So maybe that's not a super strong indication that the Chargers are in massive trouble. But I bet most people don't view this daunting Bills schedule, the start to this daunting Bills schedule, the same way right now after seeing how the Chargers have performed, how the Patriots have performed, and how the Rams performed at least in week one, although I think they might have just sacrificed that game and said the whole thing about when we're traveling, like, eh, forget it. If we're 0-1, we're 0-1. We'll just fight from there. We'll make sure we're ready for week two and start our season then. I think that might be what's up with the Rams. So that's still a crazy fun game in week five on Monday Night Football. But these other ones, these next two, I mean, this looked like such a hazardous path for the Bills going in. They take care of the Texans on the road. They take care of the Lions at home. The Chargers look bad. The Bills are going to look equally bad because they'll be wearing Nickel City uniforms this week. But then the Patriots, I think that's kind of what I'm targeting. I'm guilty of looking past the Chargers right now, and I'm trying to program myself not to, because
2: trap game.
0: Yeah, it very much trap game, in large part because we laugh at a loss to the Raiders, which maybe we shouldn't. Maybe that's a team that was kind of ready to go and then found a veteran perfect quarterback to fit in and, you know, matriculate the ball down the field. It might be that.
2: I would like to say, we talk about the Bills defense and how it makes you wonder or have a little angst as to Jim Leonard and what he's going to be able to do here. But the front four, the front six, all the different guys that have rotated in there have been playing pretty well. Maybe you want to see a little bit more out of Terrell Bernard. Yeah, he's got a fumble recovery, and you know, he's got some plays here or there. He's making a lot of tackles. But Greg Rousseau has skyrocketed up the Defensive Player of the Year.
0: I was just wondering that. Do you have the numbers in front of you?
2: I do.
0: I was just wondering that.
2: He's 33-1, excuse me, tied for 11th, which you was probably not even on the board.
0: No, he was one of the two listed. Well, if we're talking about the Bet Online numbers that they email us, he was one of two Bills defensive players who were even listed, who even had a number attached to them on the first thing that came out. And he was the highest, and I think...
2: Oh, he was 100-1.
0: Okay, so he was 100, and then Bradley Chubb might have been 150 or 200,
2: he's
0: something like that.
2: He's now 33-1, so that's a huge jump for him, obviously. And ahead of him are Aiden Hutchinson, Will Anderson Jr., T.J. Watt, Max Crosby, guys like that.
0: Right.
2: And
0: he's been more prominent in the first 2 weeks, but they have clout from, you know, what they've done in the past.
2: Four sacks and three forced fumbles lead the NFL, both of those categories. And he has 9 quarterback hits. All those numbers lead the Bills. Deion Walker is not on the list yet, but he might get in there eventually. He's getting a lot of love nationally, and he's had some interesting stats. Not a lot of sacks. He has only one, and he has only 4 quarterback hits. But as an interior defensive lineman, you don't necessarily get those. But he has 3 pass breakups already, and he has just been a monster inside and really helping out those other dudes. Bradley Chubb has a sack and a half. Michael Hoyt has half a sack. So the front four, I did say the front six, but I think maybe the front four are finding ways to get after it in ways that they hadn't before.
0: When it comes to stuff like Defensive Player of the Year, I think interior linemen take a while to get on the radar. whereas Russo's out there putting up numbers. Dion Walker is, and especially if he's hanging out, you tell me that Dion Walker's presence isn't a major factor in why Russo's able to do the things he's doing statistically. I just think it's going to take longer for him to get the full-on recognition. I'm looking if his trajectory continues, but I'm looking at an absolute monster at defensive tackle that is, you know, it takes a couple years of a defense being prominently, you know, on television a bunch of times, numbers happening. It's going to take multiple games where we'll use Chris Collinsworth as an example. It's like, you know, everybody's talking about Russo as a pass rusher.
2: How good is Greg Russo?
0: He's a great pass rusher, but I'm going to tell you, here's a guy in Dion Walker, and then they highlight this stuff, and then that happens 3 weeks later on Monday Night Football, and then it happens on a Thanksgiving Day game, and then by next offseason, like, the number 84 player in the league is Dion Walker. And
2: it's a slow burn.
0: Yeah, it takes longer, but what I'm seeing is a monster in the middle, and a guy that looks like he's becoming an absolute star.
2: Pro Football Focus has Greg Russo as the NFL's leader in pass rush win percentage at 30.6%. Dion Walker is 11th at 20.8%. So pretty impressive so far for the Buffalo Bills. Thanks to senior advisor Dan Dale for passing those
0: along. Look at you. What's up, Dan?
2: On the spot.
3: What's up?
2: Johnny on the spot.
0: Danny on the spot. Let's take a time out. It is WGR Middays. Driven by Northtown Automotive. I'm Brad. That's Tim. Owen will be here in a bit. Dan's our senior advisor. G's making video stuff over there. What a day. Everybody's here. We're all here. All in the same gang. Stay tuned. It's WGR.
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10: That is physical gifts. That is, we don't teach this. We teach him how to use his hands and how to recognize blocks. But if you can be angled like this as a defensive tackle and still stay upright and get through the shoe and not lose your footing here, but this quick of a win, that violent of a strike, that snappy of a mover at his size, that's what the Pro Bowlers look like, man. That's what the All Pros look like. Not this year, but like over time. That's the physical toolkit you can build a really, really special three-down defensive tackle out. Great start to the season. Stupendous.
11: Hell yeah. Ben Solak on Deion Walker. And he said the same thing. Maybe not Pro Bowl this year. It takes time. You got to build it. You got to build credibility when you play a position that doesn't have real commonly used statistics to define who's the best and who's the worst. Just like, I don't know, I'm giving him credit for being a massive body in the middle while Russo's racking up numbers. That, I think he's a massive part of it. No knock on Russo whatsoever. He's been great. But I think Walker is a part of that, those statistics that don't necessarily go to him.
12: Aaron Donald reinvented what defensive tackles are supposed to look like from a statistical standpoint. Oh, wait, let me take that back. Aren't supposed to look like.
11: Can look like.
12: Or just the fact that they're outrageous, that they had stats. Defensive tackles, you take a look at somebody like Vince Wilfork. I'm just grabbing one off the top of my head. Vince Wilfork, who was dominant for years and years for the New England Patriots, finished his career with 16 sacks in 13 seasons.
11: Right.
12: But he was an all-pro or a second-team all-pro four times, won a bunch of Super Bowls, actually only won two. I guess because he came in kind of late. He wasn't on those teams. And then he ended with the Houston Texans. All right, so He only won two at the majors. Anyways, that guy's probably a Hall of Famer.
11: How do you quantify what Ted Washington was to the Bills?
12: Right.
11: Like, I knew it when I saw it, and I knew when you put Pat Williams next to him that this was going to be fun, but we don't have numbers to say it. So it just takes time to build credibility in a spot where there are not readily available statistics.
12: Right. Aaron Donald did not need to take that time because he, in 2018, had 20 and a half sacks as

0: a defensive tackle.
1: That was weird.
0: In one season, he had more than Vince Wilfork's entire career. He had double-digit sacks 7 times. So...
1: yeah, that kind of defies the thing we're talking about. He's great and has numbers. I don't think you need numbers.
0: 8-time first-team All-Pro.
1: Yeah. Yeah, he's great. And he comes right back, and it's, you know, pick up where he left off. Took a year off. He's not exactly there, but he will be. I mean, there's no reason to think he won't. That's an absolute stud. It's a Hall of Famer who just set back his Hall of Fame clock by 2 years, but so be it. I think of him when I watch what Deion Walker's doing, when I'm watching him manhandle. It's nice to have... to be in the age of Twitter where a guy like this can get some recognition nationally, where, you know, Ben Solak is breaking down what this guy's going to be and using terms like all pro and Pro Bowl doesn't exist, but they're still going to name the players. But all of that, it's like this guy's working his way into the conversation 2 games into his second year on a defense that has given up 31 points in each of its first 2 games. So that's, long story short, I'm very impressed by Deion Walker is kind of all I'm saying.
0: I just wanted to take a stab at another one. Haloti Ngata, he did have 32 and a half sacks in his 13 NFL seasons, but more often than not had 2 or fewer sacks. In fact, all but 3 of his NFL seasons, he had 2 or fewer sacks. So, yeah, you don't see it in the column. You don't even see it if you want to look at the extended stats like tackles for loss or quarterback hits. You don't necessarily get it.
1: Right, but collapsing the pocket and turning a play into a bad thing instead of a good thing for that offense is not always quantifiable, but often matters.
0: You got to be able to watch the game and follow it and see he's in the game right now, therefore the offense cannot run it.
1: Right.
0: They have to throw it. It's right. First and 10, but they feel like they have to throw it.
1: But also, that throw might not be very good because the pocket's about to collapse. There might be an interception there, or that stat might not even work because the guy might drop an interception, but you created an opportunity for one because of the big dude in the middle, and I just think Deion Walker is doing all of those things. Again, 31 points a game by the defense, so I can't go nuts about it, but what I'm seeing I like a lot, and I think it is worth considering when thinking about this defense in the future, what a key piece in the middle that guy is.
0: Looking at some other Bet Online awards numbers, we were talking about how high Greg Rousseau has jumped up the chart for Defensive Player of the Year. Josh Allen still first for MVP at 5-2. That's a +250. Defensive Player of the Year, of course, we just talked about Rousseau. Coach of the Year, Joe Brady has moved up to 11-1, only 4 coaches ahead of him. Kellen Moore, Kevin O'Connell, Jesse Minter, and John Harbaugh.
1: So it's a new guy conversation.
0: Yeah, but I don't think John Harbaugh is going to stay up there, especially if Dart is out.
2: Does Minter deserve to be up there after losing to the Saints? I don't think so.
0: Well, I think it's new coach making a difference, and if the Ravens continue to be a Super Bowl favorite, I guess that the fact that he's a coach of that team would leave him on the betting stamp. Like, it's got to correlate, maybe.
1: Yeah.
2: Yeah.
1: Right? Well, it's interesting the number of new coaches on reasonably good football teams. Like, it's not every year that, in particular, the Bills and Ravens situations, that those type of jobs where it's been a stable and frequent a stable franchise, frequently participating in the playoffs, frequently in the mix, in the conversation for Super Bowl contender, and they're like, let's get a new coach. If you and this is what we're looking for out of Brady, and I'm sure it's what the betting public would be looking for out of Minter here, if you have the ability to maintain all of the good stuff from before and then add your new good stuff, that's how you become coach of the year. So, you know, that would explain why those guys would be front and center in the conversation 2 weeks into a 17-game season. 803-0550 is the number here. It is middays, driven by Northtown Automotive. I'm Brad, that's Tim. Owen Parker joins at noon. Senior advisor Dan Dale is over here too, and G on video. So all this stuff is all happening at the same time.
0: The Sabres have a game tonight.
1: The Sabres had a game last night, and they have a game tonight, and they have a game Thursday, and they have a game Saturday, and the season opens on October 1st, and my God, I didn't know I was ready for hockey, but I am.
0: The Sabres roster is going to be more of an NHL roster, but for the home game, so I guess that's good for the home fans that they didn't send the AHL guys on the ice tonight and the NHL guys down to Pittsburgh last night.
1: Right.
0: But trying to get this roster up. Sorry, guess it doesn't matter. The guys who didn't play last night, you can just imagine them playing tonight.
1: That makes sense. 4-1 loss to the Penguins last night. Sabres forwards included Bortolo, Danforth, Fiedler, Schultz, Kozak, Kulik, Kuntar, McDonough, Pekka, Matthew Pekka, Poland, Richard, Sheary, and Valenti. So I'm going to write off last night's 4-1 loss as okay. On the blue line, they had Gilbert, Johnson, Komarov, Metsä, Mertka, Rathbone, and then Alex Lyon and Colton Ellis both played between the pipes. 4-1 loss for the hockey team wearing Sabres jerseys yesterday. That is in no way representative of the roster that you'd expect to see. My family, aside from me, there was an open practice, a blue and gold scrimmage thing on Saturday, and they went and had fun, and I'm happy to report my son Zach, who's 14 years old, has finally heard the goal horn. He has been to probably 4 games in his lifetime, and the only one in which they scored, we left early because they were down 4-0 and like beat traffic, and we were on the escalator on the way out of the building. And I'm like, there it is. That's the horn. It's the only time he's ever heard it in person, but he heard it at least twice when I was texting with my wife while they were there, while I was in, where was I? In Pennsylvania.
0: But that doesn't count.
1: It doesn't count, but he's heard it. He knows what it sounds like.
0: At least he's heard it. All right. He can identify it now.
1: In person, he knows what it sounds like when a goal is scored by the home team down at KeyBank Center.
2: I do have the roster up for tonight.
1: Oh, yeah. What do you got?
2: It's Benson, Carrick, Doan, Helenius, Krebs. I love you, Payton Krebs. Kulik, Beck Malenstein, Ryan McLeod, Josh Norris, Auslan, Quinn, Thompson. That's the forwards. Defense is Crevier, who supposedly was dealing with
1: new
2: a shoulder.
1: Guy. New guy.
2: Dahlin, Power, Samuelson, Timmins, Zellweger.
1: Ooh.
2: And then Luukkonen is supposed to get to start. Ellis is behind him, according to Paul.
1: All right, so the UPL Sabres are playing tonight. As you pointed out, I said they played yesterday. I'm kind of wrong. That's the Sabres. So that they're in action. That's cool. Home game.
0: Is there any overlap? Anybody who played last night?
2: Yuri Kulik is the main guy. He can play all 4 games, according to Paul, because he hasn't played 100 NHL games yet. Paul said yesterday that he wouldn't play him on the back-to-back. So it's kind of a different way to see him, that they're trying to ramp him up, get him back to what he used to be 2 years ago before the blood clot. So,
1: well, he led forwards in ice time last night, which is an encouraging sign. 19 minutes and 39 seconds for him. And trailed only, 3 defensemen. Gilbert, Metsä, Mertka were the 3 who played more than him. But a lot of ice time for a guy who people are very excited about. And I'm looking forward to see how this fits in with the new version of the Sabres that feels like they're going to be good this year. Like at this time last year, I'm sure, you know, you always, I think maybe this is the year. Getting some validation that this group can do something, I think, changes everything about the way they approach, and the way that I, at least, mentally approach this season coming up. So I'm pumped about this. This is cool. This is fun.
0: Yeah.
1: Timeout. We'll be right back. It is WGR Middays, driven by Northtown Automotive. Dynamite drop-in, Monty. All right. We'll be right back on WGR.
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1: 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This is regard to the Bills and the defense and the secondary. It says, it's about DeMar Hamlin. Hamlin is the team's mascot right now. He's a liability right now. I've seen him stop running towards a tackle. Granted, he may be nervous. He's a great story, great guy, no question. But as far as football, I think he's a special team, Steve Tasker only guy.
0: Steve Tasker.
1: I would switch it. He's a Steve Tasker special teams only guy is what they mean here, what Michael means. The whole

0: secondary has been bad, right?
1: Right.
2: Yes.
0: But he doesn't make it better, and maybe Kilgore does. Maybe Hancock does. Honestly, we haven't heard Hairston's name this year, and that's usually good. Or that's usually good when you're a cornerback. He's doing something right. The defensive holding is killing us. We need to get stops when it's third and 12. Over the McDermott years, our pass D was our strength. Front seven really wasn't. So we can all definitely see the changes in scheme, and maybe Benford is lost. I seem to have skipped one of the things. No INTs yet either. I don't know. I think it's time to give Benford some help on the team's number one wide receiver. Last thing, I thought for sure you and Tim were going to fight. It's fine. We disagreed about what Shane Steichen wanted to do two nights ago in a city we don't live in. That's hardly grounds for a duel at dawn.
2: And it wasn't even the Steichen thing. It was just that I think it's that it was just...
0: It was me.
2: So 100%. Can't even fathom.
0: Yeah.
2: Again, fathom. Can't even... You're right. You couldn't fathom the Detroit Lions winning. Or losing. And there you were.
0: Right.
2: Right again.
0: Right. And I couldn't fathom a field goal being the reason that this team wins the football game against the Chiefs.
2: That's right.
0: You're going to try for a field goal and then hope to hang on for a tie, but you need 94 other things. Technically, it's still possible to win, but it's just unreasonable when you've got, and this is back to the Allen thing, when I've got Josh Allen, I want my team to have as many possessions as possible. And this might be the flip from a McDermott mentality to a Brady mentality, and I'm applying it to the Shane Steichen thing. McDermott, I think, in that moment, leans the Steichen way, which is let's...
2: I don't know. He was aggressive.
0: He's aggressive, and that in like a go for two when you're down one and time's running out. Like that, yes.
2: He went. Some of that. He was the most effective fourth down coach over... There was a stat. We read it. I think it was over the past five years or something like that.
0: Yeah, he flipped. He got into it. Yeah. But generally speaking, I think we think of... At least, I shouldn't say we. I think of the vibe shift that we were looking for, that I, you know, that's the phrase I settled on when Brady came in. The vibe shift goes from go get this game to, all right, hold on and we can win this game. It's not massive, it's subtle, but this is, hey, if we hold on and everything goes right, we still got a chance here. Let's keep the game alive. So it's just a different thing.
2: I'm just not a big believer. Now, I think it does work, but I'm just not a big believer in coaching by reason of attitude. We're going to attitude ourselves to victory today.
0: Dan Campbell.
2: We're going for it on fourth here no matter what.
0: No matter how stupid it is.
2: I'm talking about probably, I would have been interesting to see what the Bills' first fourth down was. They ended up going for it in the game down in Houston.
0: Yeah.
2: I mean, like, of course Joe Brady's going to want to
0: fourth and one.
2: Go for it on his first fourth down.
0: And not use
2: but
0: the
2: if it was
0: push.
2: Fourth and four, that would have been interesting to see because maybe he would have done that too. Maybe it's just like, this is what I'm doing. Maybe not every fourth down, but at least on the first. I got a set. I'm here to announce my presence with authority.
0: Yeah, this is what I do.
2: This is
0: Watch
2: what we will
0: it.
2: Do. Yeah. Like all that type of stuff. And so there's an attitude era. This is the attitude era of Bills football. Maybe.
0: The difference there is we're talking about first quarter of the opener versus overtime of the second game on the road. Opportunity
2: maybe
0: to win
2: Joe
0: at Kansas
2: Brady
0: City.
2: Maybe Joe Brady does go for it there. But it's also maybe. The fourth and eight. Well, you're doing it with Josh Allen and everybody as opposed to Daniel Jones minus one of his best receivers.
0: Oh, I still haven't finished. I still haven't finished my point.
2: Sorry.
0: When I have Josh Allen, no, it's absolutely my fault. I'm the idiot. When you have Josh Allen, you want as many possessions as possible. And if you're playing against Josh Allen, I think you want to get to a spot where, hey, if I make this play, I win the game. And that's what you're hoping for. You want as few possessions, as few moments as possible. The weaker team wants as few moments as possible to be the deciding factor. And you did all the work to get there and then just threw it away by kicking a field.
2: Real quick point, too, on the Colts. If Shane Steichen in week two is telling his defense, I don't believe in you, that's also a thing that could carry on for a long period of time.
0: In
2: be
0: theory.
2: Like, hey, guys, go out and make a stop. I don't just think we're going to wilt because Patrick Mahomes is the other quarterback.
0: I would recommend not saying it in that way if I'm Shane Steichen. We are going for it because I do not believe in this defense and its ability to stop Mahomes. Wouldn't happen.
2: It's what they'd think, though.
0: Tim's leaving. Owen's coming in. I'm staying. It's WGR.
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2: Last year, we had 295 trials where we'd been offered a total of $90 million on all those cases. 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I'm John Morgan of Morgan & Morgan. 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
25: Young man, I have had it.
23: 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I was in here. I spent an extra hour.
22: You've been here the whole time.
23: What's his deal? Come on.
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2: 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Yay again, am again.
3: 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You deserve to die, you little bastard!
4: You're listening to the Northtown Automotive WGR Middays with Brad, Tim, and Owen.
5: And now I am nyah. I am here. I am Owen Parker. I'm with Brad Ryder on WGR Middays, driven by Northtown Automotive. How's it going, Brad?
6: Fine. I'm sorry for missing the fifth and sixth day of our new incarnation of whatever's going on here.
5: You know, my bad. It's okay. I think it was. I think me and Tim managed. I think we did okay.
6: Sure,
5: Friday was fun.
6: That.
5: Yesterday, I had Joe Kelly in with me for 2 hours Tim and Sal for the first two yesterday, so that was fun. We've had a great time. Don't worry about it.
6: We've stabilized our lineup, but here are all the changes to the lineup that we just stabilized.
5: Exactly.
6: My bad.
5: But now we're here, and we've got all kinds of NFL stuff to talk about, don't we? And I'm not going to yell at you about fourth down decisions.
6: That got a little heated.
5: That was entertaining. I got to tell you. Well, I had fun listening to that.
6: I do recognize that I when I believe something, I go over the top in how I explain it.
5: Isn't that our job?
6: I don't know.
5: A little bit?
6: Yeah, maybe. I just think back, like Greg Bauk has a story about how he didn't like me when we first met.
5: Mm-hmm.
6: And his overall reasoning was, you have this ridiculous confidence in your opinion, and then you state your opinions as if they're fact, and there's no way to argue with you.
5: Yes.
6: And Tim is rebelling against that, because I do recognize that is a part of who I am, and I apologize sort of for that. I don't pick fights/arguments except when I know I'm right. I win all my arguments because I don't argue things when I'm wrong. And
5: sure,
6: as soon as I realize I'm wrong, I'll quit on it. I'm not going to defend indefensible positions.
5: I think that's how everyone should operate thinks probably that they operate.
6: Maybe. I don't know. I'm not here to lose arguments, because if you're right, I don't want to argue with you. I only want to argue with Shane Steichen pretending that was a reasonable way to win a football game. It wasn't. It was not a reasonable way to win a football game. And some of the words that come out of my mouth might be a little over the top. I might state things a little more strongly than I would in a... no, I wouldn't. This is how I am in life, too. It's not just a radio thing.
5: You know, I've known you a while, too.
6: Yeah. All
5: it's
6: right.
5: Okay. Yeah. There's nothing wrong with that.
6: All right.
5: I just want to... It feels like I'm in a time machine a little bit with this NFL season. Right?
6: Yeah. Yeah. Like all the stuff I was saying about the teams that don't matter, they don't.
5: Yeah.
6: And then the teams that matter. Oh, and here we are. And there's going to be a Raiders surprise, a little 2-0 Raiders mixed in. But
5: are they going to be good and matter?
6: I don't know. Maybe.
5: I don't think they're even going to matter.
6: Well, they're in a fight. They're in a real tough division. And they, 2 weeks in, have declared, we're here too. And we'll see where it goes, but maybe they resolved something and got themselves back to respectability. Maybe. Maybe they're just 2-0 and they're going to win 5 games all year. But, you know, we've only got so much information to process. And I love how much of it is fitting exactly with all of the things I've been saying for the last several months.
5: It's good.
6: Getting ready for the season. There are teams
5: cool
6: that matter. And then there are teams. The AFC playoffs last year, throw them out. And I'm not throwing out the Seahawks winning the Super Bowl. But I am throwing out beating the Patriots for the Super Bowl. We beat the AFC's best. No, you didn't.
5: Right.
6: No, you didn't. The AFC playoffs were silly last year. The wrong teams were in it. The wrong teams were winning. However they got there, you know, it happens. The best team doesn't always win. The best teams don't always make the playoffs. But I can look at a game and go, okay, I get that the Seahawks won in February. I'm not jumping up and down for them the same way that I would for another team where I feel like you were great and then you beat a bunch of great teams and then you earned it and you did it all the right way.
5: Mm-hmm.
6: There are varying levels of things. And the one thing I know, and the thing that touched me off really on this was a month and a half ago when a guy from New England wrote about the Patriots being the hunted. You are an afterthought.
5: Mm-hmm.
6: You are thought of as a team that got lucky with a schedule, that got some breaks, that tiptoed around injuries, other failures, and you are the last one standing, and you are to be commended for that. Cool. Good job in the 2025 season, and congratulations for winning a couple of playoff games when you didn't play well and then getting smoked in the Super Bowl. That, to me, was more indicative of, you're right, that probably wasn't a 14-3 type of team. That wasn't an AFC champion type of team. Hang the banner. That's cool. But I don't have

0: to worship that banner.
1: No.
0: Go away. You didn't belong in the conversation. You didn't belong at the top of the division last year. I know you got it. That's fine. But you can't then lord that over me like, see,
1: yeah.
0: We're better. Like, okay. Play the game.
1: Right.
0: Put the ball down. Let's go.
1: And that, I mean, that's the Patriots to me are a perfect example of this. How quickly have we just... Oh, the Patriots. They're maybe they'll be fine. But I think prior to the season, there was a large contingent of Bills and even just NFL fans that were like, man, that Bills-Patriots dogfight in the AFC East is going to be awesome. Like, who's better? I don't know. It's really close. It's like, does anyone think it's anywhere close anymore? It's been 2 weeks. And maybe we're all taking too much out of that.
0: Of course. For sure, there's overreaction. But there was overreaction to the, I'm going to use the word luck, but the I don't want to use the word luck is what I'm saying. The circumstances mm-hmm. that led to the Patriots being the team representing the AFC in the Super Bowl, I just raise my hand and say, play every one of those games again and show me that working out that way again. It's just right. like, that wasn't a real playoff.
1: And
0: none of it.
1: Yeah, and so the Patriots have sort of, in my mind at least, and you tell me if I'm wrong, you, Brad, or 803-0550, anybody out there, they're just whatever. Like, I'm interested to see how they look when the Bills play them. But the first 2 weeks of the season, in my head, I was like, I got to watch the Patriots. I got to see what they look like, and I no longer care even a little bit. I just don't. I'm not scared of them. I'm not worried about them. I'm not thinking about them. I'm thinking about Kansas City and Cincinnati and Baltimore.
0: Surprise! Just like you've been doing the whole time.
1: What year is it?
0: Yeah.
1: And I don't mind that. But for me, I have more concern about those teams, and I have faith in those teams being scary more than I had convinced myself in this offseason that any of the other teams we talked about are.
0: I still regret my participation in the reverse AFC power rankings on, I think it was August 18th with Mike Schoep. Yes. The whole time we were doing it, I'm like, I'm not comfortable with this. I understand that this is what we're doing and it's his segment and I'll play along with it, but is it still up? Yeah.
1: Mm-hmm.
0: It goes Buffalo, good.
1: Yep.
0: Denver 2, don't believe in them. Jacksonville 3, don't believe in them. Houston 4, I do believe in them. Cincy at 5, the Patriots at 6, no. But am I going to put them, now the Chargers, Patriots, ahead of, and then Baltimore, and then Kansas City's 9th. Like, that, we should be embarrassed that we put this thing out. Kansas City, 3 weeks in a row, listed as the 9th best team. No, sorry, 2 weeks in a row. I'm reading it wrong.
1: They were 9th 2 weeks in a row, and then they moved up to 7.
0: Moved up to 7.
1: We'll see where they end up today.
0: Stephen A. Smith today had his top 5, where he had the Bills 2, the Chiefs 1.
1: Ooh.
0: Don't make that face or noise.
1: Why?
0: Don't you feel way more comfortable with life? Yes, that's who you're trying to beat.
1: True.
0: But if the Bills are going to win the Super Bowl, I want them to beat Patrick Mahomes to win the Super Bowl. Like that's what we've been building to this whole time.
1: You know, I made that face, I made that noise, and it before you even said stop, I went like, but this, it's like sitting back down in a couch you've been sitting in for 20 years.
0: Watching,
1: and your butt just sinks right in. You're like,
0: watching
1: okay,
0: the Chiefs win in the way that they did the other night strangely invigorated me for the NFL season because I want to think about a matchup on Thanksgiving.
1: Yes.
0: November 26th. It's a long buildup to that. But I want to think about that as a game that helps define the season. I'm so used to those games defining the season. They play each other every year. It's finally in Buffalo for a couple of years in a row, which mm-hmm. is nice. But those are the benchmarks. In a town where the only way the season is successful is if the team goes to the Super Bowl, that's what I'm using to kill time before January when football matters.
1: Right.
0: And, you know, trying to pump up, ooh, look out for the Raiders in week 6, the Bills play at the Raiders. And maybe the Raiders stay hot here. Maybe they're, you know, 3-1, 4-1 going into it. What would it be? Week 6. So maybe they're 4-1. Maybe they're 5-0. And the Bills are 5-0. It's Bills, Raiders. I'm still thinking about 6 weeks from now, Kansas City. I've already got a Patriots game behind me. No big deal with that. It's just I feel better when the Bills are wrestling with the teams that I perceive as the elite AFC teams, and there are signs 2 weeks in that there's a return to normalcy here. The Patriots shouldn't win a division or go to the Super Bowl while Josh Allen is in his prime. That neither of those things should happen. And last year, both of them happened. So just don't do that anymore.
1: Yeah.
0: That's how much I think about the Patriots. No, you don't belong in this conversation. But the Chiefs going, my knee's fine. Yes, I do.
1: Right.
0: From Mahomes. I don't know. That just, it feels comfortable. It feels right. And it gets me amped for the season because I've got some targets to think about. Because I've dismissed the Patriots for a long time
1: yeah.
0: as a target. And there are games mixed in. You know, Ravens game is fun. Patriots games are fun. But Chiefs, Vikings, if the Raiders thing is a thing, if the Bears are a thing late in the season, I could, you know, that's, but revived interest in week 12 being the target date for this regular NFL season, Bills, Chiefs, 8:20 p.m. Thanksgiving. Love it.
1: Yeah.
0: Love it. Don't want to see the Chiefs win that game the other night. But once they do, it's like, oh, good, villain. Villain right. established.
1: Here Got we it. Go. We're back. And the thing that, to me, makes it all so exciting is that all of that feels so similar in the circumstances surrounding the Bills themselves, but the Bills feel so different. And yet they're still in that conversation.
0: Right.
1: And that is what I think is really exciting, and that is what gives me hope that things will be different, because no matter how much we all talk about how much we loved what Sean McDermott brought or what he represented to this city, the reality is that things got stale and that things got dry, and yeah. it got to a place where every season was, just get me to January and please don't blow this again. Please don't blow this again. And right now, it feels like there is still that thing there that don't waste another year with this quarterback. Don't do it. But all of this stuff that we've talked about for the last 2 weeks since we started doing this show together, all is, well, this is how it could change in January mm-hmm. when we get there. This is what why we're talking. This is why we care about how many screen passes they throw or how many, you know, passes Dalton Kincaid is being thrown. And what is it going to look like when it comes down to it? And I had some fear to start the season about instability and about whether this was going to be the sort of powerhouse guaranteed 12-win team that they've been. And those questions for me have essentially all already been answered. And now I'm in, watch this team and see how different they look and how that might help them when that time comes.
0: We haven't spoken about Bills Lions. I know so much has happened right. since then, and there's been a lot of talk here, but I wasn't here. So let me just ask you, you come out of that game, like what was your number one takeaway from the Bills win over the Lions? It was the main thing. You, like, the game ended and you were thinking about this.
1: Good, what? The offense looked like that again.
0: Yeah.
1: They did it again. That was number one. I thought in week one that it was possible that we got a sort of stars aligned and like, okay, this, the offense looks like this and it's how we all wanted it to look. And I was a little scared of a letdown in Buffalo for the home opener of like just force feeding Cook and like going back to short yardage stuff. And like, was it sort of a mirage? Did we all get really excited about this offense and what Brady's going to do? And it's really just that week that was the plan.
0: Was it a game or is it the offense? Right.
1: And now after Detroit, it feels like it's the offense. And the way we keep hearing players talk about this is how it's going to work now. We're hearing insiders talk about there's no breaks anymore. It's all gas. Like Joe Brady's took the governor off. And for me, that was it. It was this offense can just do this and be like this.
0: Almost to the point where it's until further notice, I don't need to hear any criticisms of what's happening on the offensive side of the ball. It's almost that. It's, you know what you've got in the quarterback. He's put on a clinic for 2 weeks. He's the star of the league. And Joe Brady is helping to, you know, allow that to be. But they've given up 62 points in two games. Mm-hmm. So I think it's reasonable to almost exclusively, if we're going to be concerned, talk about the defense. That said, is 62 points allowed in two games an accurate reflection of what you're seeing out of this football team on the defensive side of the ball? Because I'm so, it just, I think, comes down to, hey, what's going on in the secondary? Because the rest of it, like all the guys that, I guess maybe I could have seen a bigger play or two from Michael Hoyt as one of the guys that,
1: sure.
0: But he's not playing a ton.
1: Yeah.
0: But like what I think Russo can be, okay, I'm good. What I think Walker can be, okay, I'm good. What I think the addition of Chubb can be, okay, I'm good. Bernard's been better than I've expected him to be in the first couple of games, working his way back. Just, you know, undersized guy, how's that going to work in a different scheme? I don't have a major concern there. But I do still see confusion in the secondary. But yep. It's also new defense, ton of new players, 2 weeks in. And especially this came up, like, three quarters of the Lions game was garbage time.
1: Yes.
0: It's how I wound up having a tremendous fantasy performance out of Jared Goff, whose team was never in the football game. The thing ends, like, he threw four touchdown passes and 300-something yards. Like, that's awesome. It was never a factor, but that's how, you know, Tyler Shuck winds up with 400 passing yards because he gets into a fourth quarter and he's slinging it, and cool. And he was 300-ish this week, too. Does that make the Saints a powerhouse offense and a team you should fear? No, but statistically it's going to say that, and I feel like that number 31 given up in the Lions game in particular does not tell the tale of the game in any way. So what am I – I feel like I'm being put in this chair to wring my hands over problems with this team, and the biggest one I have is they're giving up all these points, but then I look at it individually and go, uh-huh, that's okay.
1: Yeah. I'm with you. I think that I've said this really since after the Houston game, the stuff that was happening on the back end looks to me to be correctable mental errors that I am hoping that the young stud super teacher defensive coordinator Jim Leonard can just coach out of his guys as the season progresses and as he learns who on this team is capable of doing what jobs for him, he's able to better utilize those players or any players to stop the other team from scoring 30 points a game on him. I think that we all talked about this is going to need a buffer period of, you know, 5 weeks, 6 weeks for this defense to get to a place where we can sort of truly judge it and feel mad about anything. You can be annoyed that they played poorly, but I'm not going to be thinking that this defense is going to be a disaster zone unless they continue to perform like this deeper into the season.
0: Yeah.
1: And that, so like you said, we're putting this to sort of wring our hands of these problems. Like what can we complain about? And I'm struggling to find myself with any real gripes.
0: They've played two games. The first one, they went into a place that's been a nightmare for them and emerged with a victory. I was ready to win 1-0 in that game. You come back with a 1-0 victory. I understand you can't win 1-0. I know that. But you come back with any victory there, like, okay, cool. Cross that one off. Be healthy. Get back from there with a win and healthy, and I feel great. And then you beat the Lions in the first quarter. Like, they came into your new stadium. Like, oh, is it going to be okay here? Yeah, it's going to be okay.
1: Mm-hmm.
0: We're going to throttle you now. And the game, I mean, there was no question. They had to be at, what's the word? Not winning percentage. What do they call it? The chart.
1: Win probability?
0: Win probability. The win probability had to be in the 90s in the first quarter of that game. And then it just hung out there, and they'd get closer, and they'd pull. But it was the Bills won that game in the first quarter, and then just held on. So how much am I going to care about defensive statistics that were accumulated over quarters 2 through 4? Not a ton. And there was another point I was going to make, but of course I've lost it because I talk too much, Owen. You know how it is.
1: That's the gig.
0: 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Yeah, I've lost the additional point that I was going
1: to
0: make.
1: Well, I wanted to
0: come back. We'll be on a lot.
1: I wanted to ask you today who is scaring you the most in this we just talked about, like, time machine, we're back. Is the Chiefs the top of the list for you?
0: Scaring or yeah. I can't wait to beat them.
1: Sure.
0: Nothing.
1: Who are you thinking about most?
0: Chiefs. Give me the Chiefs.
1: Yeah.
0: Make that Thanksgiving Day thing a massive.
1: It's going to be awesome.
0: Have them undefeated, both of them, going into that game, and put it on Thursday Night Football on Thanksgiving. That sounds awesome.
1: How likely do we think that is? Let's look at these
0: undefeated
1: schedules. Yes.
0: Oh, I don't even care, really. No, I don't expect the Bills to be undefeated.
1: I'm more curious about whether the Chiefs have a soft enough schedule that it seems possible.
0: No, they
1: play
0: can't.
1: The Dolphins next. So.
0: Okay, they're going to win that.
1: And then the Raiders. And then the Chargers.
0: Right. Divisional games are divisional games. There's, you know, throw out the records, that kind of thing. That all exists. No, I don't mean that, but I do mean have them dueling for the top spot in the conference.
1: Whether
0: they're both, you know, they both have two losses or have them have the same record going into that game.
1: I wasn't trying to poo-poo that. I was kind of curious whether I could get there.
0: Yeah.
1: And I quickly, it just doesn't feel right. But
0: no, it's too far away. If we were talking about a Week 6 game, I mean, I could see Bills Raiders being two undefeated teams more than I could see Bills Chiefs, despite the fact that I have way more respect for the Chiefs. It's just
1: the time.
0: It's more games.
1: 100%. I'm thinking about the Chiefs a lot. I'm thinking about the Bengals a little more. I find them to be in a similar place as the Bills defensively, where like give them a top half of the league defense and like they're good, and that's where I think the Bills are.
0: That is a good point. That's been the Bengals the whole time. Burrow's been Burrow. They're going to sling it, and their defense can't stop anybody, and they're going to play in shootouts, but they're usually going to win. Now, I don't want to get into like ranking of quarterbacks, but I think Allen has established himself as elite, and I think Burrow is in the slightly next tier go out there and carry a team. That's my perception. I also recognize my own biases. I've watched every snap Josh Allen's ever taken. I watch the Bengals play four times a year. It's not the same exact thing.
1: Right.
0: I'm looking at my happy place is that the playoffs are the teams that we've been circling for playoffs for the last 7 years, and the Bills are the one seed in that scenario, and they get to have all these other things that are scary. I don't want the Jaguars coming to town. It's boring.
1: Mm-hmm.
0: You know, I don't want the the upstart Raiders coming in, or the Jets have a good enough year to grab a wild card spot at 9-7, 9-8. I don't want that. I want just give me all the things. Give me Burrow, give me Lamar Jackson, and then ultimately give me Patrick Mahomes. Not necessarily in that order, but the best possible order is Bills, Chiefs in the AFC Championship game. Allen, Mahomes, both healthy, head to head. Let's see who wins. I mean, that's what we're building to, right? Like that's the most beautiful version of the Bills win the Super Bowl story,
1: right?
0: Is that they vanquish these, you know, I guess I'm not even going to call Lamar anything in this scenario because the Bills have had their way with him for the most part. But like Burrow beat you in a pretty embarrassing playoff game. Let's take him in here in round one. And then, well, that'd be it. It wouldn't be round one. You're the one seed. Give me the Bengals here in the divisional round. Give me the Chiefs here in the championship game, and then give me whatever you got in the NFC. That's the best version of football for Brad. Like, that's what I want. That's what I like.
1: Sounds like a storybook to me.
0: It's not. And it's weird because I found myself not rooting for Mahomes, but rooting for that villain still to exist. And through 2 weeks, it does look that way. And even the way that it was so goofy at the end, if they had won that game because they called it a fumble, before the whole, all the shenanigans and the field goal, if it was like, yeah, big catch over the middle. Oh, he got up. Oh, he dropped the ball. The game's over. Like, that was a stunning Chiefs-y way to win a game. And that might have even been better for my overall vision of what this NFL season can be. It's like, the Chiefs are back. Mahomes looks fine. And they're stealing games again.
1: Mm-hmm.
0: And let's go get them. So that would have been cool. But, you know, this is all just me being a crazy person.
1: Aren't we all?
0: I don't know.
1: I know I am.
0: You seem fine. You seem all right. I believe in you.
1: It's a good.
0: Do you want to take a phone call or do you want to take a break? What do you like better, breaks or phone calls?
1: Let's get our phone calls after the break and we'll see where they lead us.
0: Wow. Okay. I thought you were going to say better. I was going to say that's dumb. Breaks are way better.
1: Agreed.
0: Breaks are definitely better than phone calls, but we will take
1: take phone calls.
0: All right. Let's do that at 803-0550. 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I'm Brad. That's Owen. This is WGR.
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0: Never miss a second of Chopin the Bulldog. 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
1: Obviously, when you think about the Buffalo Bills, you think about some of these teams, you think about Thursday night football, right? Like Thursday night was a great game, but you get to see, you know, obviously Josh Allen just continue to stay hot,
2: yep.
1: Play action, naked and get on the edge. But here's the deal. I'm calling it 1991, 92, 93, 94. Guess who? The Buffalo Bills went to the Super Bowl. They didn't win.
2: Yeah.
1: Well, guess what? It's 2026, baby.
3: Go on.
13: Okay.
3: Remember those 4 years where the Bills didn't win the Super Bowl? Yeah. Look, lightning. Like, what did he do? He finish your thought, Russell Wilson.
13: I think he's trying to make you finish it for him. I think that's the point.
3: No, he seemed pretty pro-Bills there.
13: Very pro-Bills.
3: All right, we promised we'd take calls at 803-0550. So I say we do it. It is WGR Middays, driven by Northtown Automotive, and the connecting with the fans is brought to you by Northtown Kia. And Sean from Depew held through the break, and now we'll talk to him. Hey, Sean, you're on WGR. What's up?
25: Hey, guys. How are you?
3: Great.
25: I was listening earlier when you were talking about Deion Walker and the interior defensive line.
3: Yeah.
25: I think there's a few key ways that any analytical or professional football person reviewing the film can see. The first thing is gap integrity. Is your defensive lineman able to hold his gap on any given play? Is he able to maintain double teams? You've seen a lot of Aaron Donald over his career taking on double, triple teams. That's what allows guys like Rousseau and other players on the back end, Bishop on a blitz or something like that. It's what allows the defense to go. And unfortunately, there might not be like quarterback stats for that position.
3: Sure.
25: But you feel it. When you've got a superstar, you got an all-pro in the making, you know, like, what's his name for the Jets? Williams.
3: Mm-hmm.
25: He, you know, if we can grow to him into something like that, it'll be the best defense we've ever seen, I believe, because we've never had that. That was the one thing we were missing, was dominant interior, run-stopping defensive players that allow double teams to be taken on and freeing other guys up to make plays. That's unfortunate. I can't really remember a year in McDermott where I can think back on, like, wow, that was a dominant defensive line. So I'm excited. I think Jim Leonard is bringing something new to the culture. I think his education is, you know, quickly imparting upon our players. And, you know, for what it's worth, I'm not really interested in any of Russell Wilson's guesses or comparisons. So I'll let you guys take it from there.
3: Hold on. I just want to, before you go, I don't have the ability to break, and this is also a problem, like when PFF, for example, we broke down the film. It's like, you didn't even know what they were trying to do. You have to be on the team to fully accurately assess a player's performance in a game, I would think, if you're going to grade something out. So I think that whole concept is goofy. But I'm not going to sit and watch film. I'm going to watch the games. And what I'm watching is a guy emerging as a star. And would you agree that from a layman's perspective, somebody who's not going to sit and review film and think about gap integrity, you can watch when this giant dude is dominating what's happening in the middle without having the right terms for it and still appreciate what you're seeing, right? You're seeing the same thing.
25: Oh, my God. Absolutely. 100%. You know, I was simply just trying to make the point that like when you're in team film and you're watching the film, you know what the defensive play is.
3: Right.
25: So you can determine the success of the play or not. But when you see that big son of a gun knocking down balls, blowing the offensive line backwards, taking on double teams, allowing our edge rushers to get home, tip balls, block passes, that's clear. You know, don't forget how that's being made. It's like the guys in the middle taking up multiple blocks and, you know, really being able to make plays off of double teams. That's, you know, that's Aaron Donald style. So once in a while, you might get a guy possible. I just pray to God that we stay healthy and we keep moving forward. So
3: did you play and you coach, or are you just a coach? Or did you just play? But one of those is real, or all of them.
25: I played. I played on all three levels. So
3: nice.
25: I love offensive line. I played left tackle, but when I see defensive linemen getting off the ball, he's huge. He's a massive guy.
3: Mm-hmm.
25: And, you know, leverage usually wins. The guy that can get the lower leverage generally wins. But if you watch him, he stays as low as he can. He, you know, gets to the ground low. He can get around other guys. His hand movements, his hand fighting, all across the board are elite. And I'm just excited to have a guy like a Kyle Williams almost, but more skilled, faster, stronger. Mm-hmm. It's a gift that we have this guy in Buffalo. Yeah. And if, you know, the rest of the world, NFL world, doesn't know yet, they will soon.
3: Yeah, I think it's coming. I think we're hearing it. I mean, we're two weeks in, and I there was some off-season stuff. But yeah, the Bills are kind of excited about this guy, but I think it goes a lot farther than that. And I think, as we pointed out earlier, it takes longer for a player at that position to become a star than it does for a guy who's racking up statistics. But the good news is, let's just take a look at the Bills' schedule. They were just in prime time. They'll be in prime time in week 5. There'll be a 4 p.m. game in week 6. They'll be in prime time in week 9. They'll be prime time week 12. They'll be prime, another 4 o'clock game mixed week 13. They'll be prime time week 14. They'll be prime time week 15. They're playing at 4:30 in week 16. And then they'll, into the playoffs. Those, from what I'm hearing, all of those games are going to be on television. And as people are looking for new conversations to have about a team, all the conversations about Josh Allen have been had. Broadcasters are absolutely looking for new people to talk about on this team when they're on half the time in primetime situations or, late window. People want things to say about the defense. People want things to say about the offense that aren't just, hey, man, isn't Josh Allen great? Yeah, that's been established. But it's going to be guys like this that help make everything possible, and I think that story as we go through. I would like to make this show an official, we're a safe haven for Deion Walker appreciation.
13: Oh, yeah.
3: I think it's coming. I think it's going to explode. And I think we're watching it right now. We're going to watch every game. Keep an eye on this guy. There are just crazy things happening with him already. And I think the world, as the caller said, I think the world is about to know. It's going to take announcers looking at it going, oh, crap, should we talk about this guy? But the narrative will head in that direction. You know, if everything goes well, I don't know him enough to be like, oh, for sure, this is a Hall of Famer. I haven't seen him play enough. I'm just telling you, what I'm seeing right now is, sixth-year NFL player level. It's making me think of Aaron Donald. It's not saying he's Aaron Donald, but who else am I comparing this guy to?
13: Yeah.
3: That's kind of where I land.
13: I am really impressed by a lot of things about Walker, I think that the age, he's 22, he's not an old rookie either.
3: His face looks like he's 12, he's got a baby face. He's a big, massive, scary monster with a baby face. Who doesn't love that?
13: It's awesome. And I just said rookie, he's 22, he's not even a rookie.
3: No.
13: Played last year, all year. And so there's, to your point about it takes longer, that position, I would think, I shouldn't say this like I know it, but it would make sense to me if that was the most difficult position physically to get to a place where you're dominant, because all you're doing in the interior on the defensive line most of the time is going against mass. You are just trying to push weight around. And at 22 years old, you are not a fully developed man. He's a kid still. He's still got growing to do, in probably not in terms of height. I mean, he's already 6'7", but he's going to get stronger and thicker. And that's terrifying to think about, because he's already just annihilating guys up front.
3: Picture you're the offensive coordinator and you're like, what I need you to do is I need you to run through that mountain. You're like, that sounds hard.
13: Yeah.
3: You're like, you think it sounds hard? I just went out there. That mountain was running at me. Now how do I get through the mountain? It's coming at me. That's kind of what I'm picturing with Deion Walker. It's like this, it's a massive thing that's attacking you as opposed to just holding space.
13: Right. And that's what is so exciting too, is that he's not just one of those, he's a big giant dude that's a space eater, Vince Wilfork, Vita Vea even to a point. Like, this guy is getting after the quarterback. And if you go find Benjamin Solak's analysis of his tape from the first 2 weeks, and he really highlights the mobility skills and the flexibility. There's a point where Walker is getting through the line. He puts a swim move on, and his shoulders are almost facing up in the air. Like, his chest is almost up towards the sky, and he's still running forward. It's unbelievable. You got a clip of this here, Dan?
3: Yeah, that.
13: It's unbelievable.
2: That is physical gifts. That is, we don't teach this. We teach him how to use his hands and how to recognize blocks. But if you can be angled like this as a defensive tackle and still stay upright, and get through the shoe, not lose your footing here. But this quick of a win, that violent of a strike, that snappy of a mover at his size, that's what the Pro Bowlers look like, man. That's what the All Pros look like. Not this year, but like over time. That's the physical toolkit you can build a really, really special three down defensive tackle.
3: It sounds so much better.
2: It's stupendous.
3: It sounds so much better when Ben Solak says it because he's not blatantly just rooting for the Bills and hoping all these things will happen. But look, I recognize my biases. I know them and I fight against them here and there. But what I'm telling you, what I'm seeing is

0: unique. It's nice to have that dude have my back because he's watching the whole league, and you can hear the excitement in his voice. That it's just like, oh, I think we found something down here. You know, like that's what I'm getting out of him. So I don't know. I feel good.
1: Same. I don't know how you couldn't feel good about that player right now. As many problems as we just pointed out in the last segment, the defense has right now. That guy should give you a lot of hope that he could cover up some real issues.
0: What's your situation? Your feeling on power rankings? It's Tuesday, which means the you know, week two is over, which means they're starting to come out. It's kind of a Tuesday, Wednesday type of thing. There are a million different ones.
1: Yes.
0: Do you believe in them as anything? It's just a fun exercise. It's gauging the direction the wind's blowing, kind of thing. Is that it, or is it?
1: I think they're an interesting exercise. I think there's probably 100 million too many people that do them, just because it's sort of a list. Let's make a list. All right, there's a list, and so I often find myself just like overwhelmed by the power rankings.
0: Do you have the ability to not click on a link to NFL power rankings when it pops up? Because I don't have that ability. I always click it. I don't actually care. I just wonder where the Bills are.
1: I don't click much of anything, I got to tell you.
0: What are you doing? How are you reading things without clicking?
1: I am searching up. I am looking. I am finding what I want.
0: You go to the info. You don't let the info come to you.
1: Yeah, yeah. I feel like when info comes to me, I can find myself buried in stuff that I don't really care about, but I find interesting enough to waste my time on, and then I never get to the stuff that I actually need to know.
0: All right. Well, I'm two power rankings into my Tuesday.
1: Okay.
0: The first was Stephen A. Smith just did his top five, and when I looked up at the screen, he had the Bills at two and hadn't revealed one yet, and my first thought was Rams, and then Dan said Chiefs. And it was Chiefs. I was like, oh, okay. That sounds great to me. The Chiefs are the best, and the Bills are the second best. That's a fun way for me to live. NFL.com, I clicked on that link. Bills second. Whoa. Seahawks one.
1: Ooh.
0: Who needs Sam Darnold when you have Drew Lock? Jokes aside, Lock was excellent in his first start in place of Darnold.
1: He did look
0: That's good. Not a complete joke, by the way. Drew Lock was very highly regarded coming out of school, and no, he hasn't put on a Pro Bowl. He has won a Super Bowl as the actual player in the game, but he was highly regarded, and I kind of like Drew Lock better in college than I liked Sam Darnold. Sam Darnold's got the higher pedigree. He's USC. He's second or third overall pick, like all that stuff.
1: Yeah.
0: But Locke's just kind of been forgotten. And if I'm the Seahawks and I won the Super Bowl and then I lose Sam Darnold, I'm not in the same place as the Bills would be losing Josh Allen. It's just like, Sam Darnold.
1: Yeah.
0: You won a Super Bowl with Sam Darnold, as opposed to Sam Darnold just went and dominated the playoffs and won it, and you beat the Patriots, whatever. So I think the Seahawks should be, Darnold or no, considered about the same team that they were last year, whether Darnold's back. And I think he's probably going to play this week.
1: I think it's going to be close. Yeah. I think I said this with you last week in our first week. I think of the NFL in two classes. You have a quarterback that elevates, and you have a team that doesn't have that guy.
0: Okay.
1: And the Seahawks, to me, are at the top of that second
0: top
1: class.
0: Top to bottom one, yeah.
1: Right, that is, you've got a great team, and you've got a quarterback that's functional, but he's not elevating your roster. Whereas I think teams like Cincinnati, Buffalo, Baltimore, Kansas City.
0: Right.
1: Well, right, what do you know? They have quarterbacks that are making their whole team go. And the Seahawks are not on that list. So them having a quarterback injury, to me, is not anywhere near the Bills.
0: Well, along that quarterback conversation, it's timeout time. I'll make a quick point, then we'll go. The way that the Patriots win in the AFC Championship game by some is being disrespected because it was against Jarrett Stidham, I would counter with, it only would have been Bo Nix. And that's the same with the Seahawks. Like, they're without their starting quarterback. Yeah, but they got Drew Lock, and it was Sam Darnold, and whatever. Mm-hmm. So I kind of put them in the same category. Timeout, we'll be right back. It's WGR Middays, driven by Northtown Automotive. I'm Brad, that's Owen. This is WGR.
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1: Can never get this thing to stay anywhere.
2: The microphone
1: over there?
2: No, I'm all right. My problem was just that I went to put my headphones on and the cord from them got caught on my knee. So I went, and it just kind of...
1: Man, we're in great shape here, Brad.
2: Yeah, no, it's a good start. It's a good start to the show. I think we're doing absolutely fine. No worries. No worries whatsoever. Sabres tonight. That's exciting.
1: Well, the full NHL lineup.
2: There were a bunch of guys wearing Sabres shirts that played last night and lost 4-1 in Pittsburgh. But then Dan read the roster for tonight's game, and it's the Sabres.
1: It's the Sabres. Yeah. It's the Sabres tonight. Huh. So if you, go check it out downtown. You should get a ticket for super cheap and probably watch the Sabres NHL team beat the crap out of the Columbus Blue Jackets AHL/ECHL team. It's fun. That's how the NHL preseason works now. It's home team full of NHL players versus away team full of guys you've never heard of.
2: It's probably overall business plan. If there's one guy in charge of let's make everybody happy, have the home teams win, right? Have the home gets all the cities excited about their home team, and you know we can discount the Blue Jackets. Like I don't know who all the Blue Jackets are. I know who all the Sabres are.
1: Yeah.
2: And hey, that's not them. And then you watch, like, that is them. And they just beat an anonymous Columbus team that's made up of players who aren't going to be the NHL, but it's still fun.
1: Right. They might as well be, like, the video game characters just, like, in the shadow realm before you unlock them. They're
2: like NPC
1: ghosts
2: style?
1: Ghosts walking. Yeah, exactly.
2: See that? But you didn't think I'd know NPC, did you?
1: I think if you would asked me before, I probably would have said you wouldn't know what that is. Yeah. I think that's right.
2: Well, I've got three kids, so that's
1: right. That'll get you there.
2: Checking to see on one of the secondary market sites for tonight's game.
1: Yes.
2: How many tickets would I like to get? $10,
1: I bet.
2: Is it well, I already see the three prices listed right now before I click how many seats I want. Let's say I want four.
1: Sure.
2: The choices, the first one was $7, and then the next one was $81, then the next one was $5.
1: Okay.
2: So I'm going to do four.
1: Sounds like there's one that we shouldn't choose in there.
2: Well, 200 levels, nice.
1: Oh, okay.
2: But here we are. Section 323, $7. Section 320, $47. Good luck selling those. Section 317, $7. 119, $14. That sounds right to me. Four seats for $14 each.
1: Sounds awesome.
2: Yeah.
1: Go see some hockey.
2: $9.
1: They play in less than 2 weeks.
2: October 1st is game one. They are loaded up. So it was game last night, game tonight, Thursday, Saturday, and then a break until October 1st when they actually open their regular season.
1: Also against the Blue Jackets.
2: Which will be the Blue Jackets. But I think both teams will try that night.
1: That seems like one that everyone's going to be, giving their best at. Yeah. Me and Kelly talked a little bit about the Sabres yesterday. I'm so excited. It's a very interesting season, I think.
2: Well, it's nice to have your excitement justified.
1: Yeah, you know? That like, too.
2: You're a real hockey head. And every year it's like, here it comes. And there it goes.
1: Yeah.
2: And now there's not a reason to think that that's the case. It doesn't mean that they're, just because you get to the playoffs once, doesn't mean it's fixed. But the attitude and the overall just kind of, here we are with vibes again, but it's like, all right, no, we're back in the league again. But come see us. It'll be fun.
1: It's like an expectation and a level of preparedness that I think people in this town have for them to be good again. And I think they've got, it's interesting because they've got players that they've got a lot of players that they could have do well and become stars. And it feels like that's a pretty exciting proposition. I think the defensemen are going to be great because they always are great because they've got great D. And the forwards are going to be really interesting to watch. I think you got a bunch of young guys trying to all be really good. And that could be a recipe for something pretty special.
2: Secondary market is showing 100 level seats. And I put in four at a time. So it's to get four together. Prices $13, $13, $14, $16, $19. And then what is this guy selling them for $110 for? $103. They're $111. Those seats are worse than the. Timeout. We'll be right back. It's WGR.
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2: You know what Thursday sounds like? Exactly. 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
12: House works it off to the left circle. Good movement by Buffalo here. Still in that far circle. Goal. Scores! Great shot from the far circle. And the Sabres get the goal. And the power play is Richard. Let it rip.
13: Did you want me to say something?
14: I thought you might.
13: Oh, I didn't really.
14: No, it's Jake Richard's goal from last night. I was impressed by him at the Prospects Challenge game that I called with Paul Hamilton. There were a couple guys I thought was impressed by. Komarov was one of those guys. He played last night as well. Mirka can skate. He's big and can move.
13: So what's on the list of like things you can't wait to see because you're excited about it that you know better because you pay more attention than most people who are just Sabres fans? Like what is this preseason/early part of the season about for you as you're getting set to watch this team?
14: I think the internal competition between the young players to fill the Alex Tuch role will be really interesting to watch if you can keep a real keen eye on it. Like, who's getting the opportunity first? Who's playing with who? How is it going? How's Lindy talking about it? I think that's a very interesting sort of challenge that Lindy's going to have presented to him, because he lost a really significant, impactful forward, and he's got

0: options for who he's going to have do the jobs. And it's likely that those duties will be split, but I'm very interested to see where he decides those jobs are best suited to be filled. Because I think there's the penalty kill side of it is interesting to me. I think Doan, I believe it was the end of year press conference, mentioned that he thinks Doan is ready to be a really good penalty killer. And that to me like lit a little light up, like, okay, that's his plan right now for the part of the Tuck job. And offensively, like, what's that going to be? Who's he hoping scores a bunch? Probably Consta. And that's, I think, super exciting. I'm also really intrigued to see the Zellweger Crevier decision, who plays with power more. I know Paul is big on, he thinks the Crevier is going to do it just to keep the right left hand pairs together and not have two righties and two lefties on the bottom two pairs, which I think is interesting. But I think Zellweger's skill set is just, it's a really good match to replace Byram. And I think that Power got really used to playing with that style of player last year. And he knows, I think he found out how to play that way. And it was good for him.
1: Well, while there is no one-for-one match in replacing Alex Tuck on this team, it definitely felt like Zellweger was an attempt at a younger, less accomplished version of the player. But it felt like Byram's gone. Give me Zellweger. He's new Byram.
0: Yes.
1: Whether it's, discount. Timu Byram.
0: Right.
1: It's okay.
0: Young Timu Byram.
1: Yeah, yeah. Some Timu purchases work out great.
0: Yeah, they can be great.
1: Others do not. But, but that felt like a match. Like, that player is there because
0: this guy's gone.
1: Byram's out, so he comes in. But nothing happened. Dylan Larkin didn't make an appearance in, there's no one-for-one match, and you can come up with all the things he does. Paul Hamilton talks about this all the time, like the little things done by this player that there's not another guy that's doing them all. But there might be a bunch of guys that are doing a little part, and you just kind of assemble it Voltron style.
0: And that's where I think there's been a narrative about the Sabres' approach to this offseason, the lack of a big move. Of this feels like the Kevin Adams, we're relying on the kids to do all the work, and the kids, the internal improvement, right? Internal growth was the catchphrase that I think everybody kind of got pretty sick of. And I recognize that is what they're banking on here. But the difference to me is that going into this season, you've got a number of those guys that are battling to do one job, that are going to be infighting with one another to figure out who gets those opportunities. Whereas it felt in the past with Adams that it was, oh, Jack Quinn, here's your job. You have to go score 40 goals. That's what you're supposed to do. And that's where you're going to take us. And it was sort of gift wrapped to these guys. Devin Levi was this. It was like, oh, you're going to be the goalie. You're the goalie now. Yeah. This year feels like, which one of you wants to do it? Show me. Figure it out, and you tell me, and I'll let you go whenever you prove it to me that you're ready for it. And
1: that would be universally accepted as a better way to do it.
0: 100%. Okay. And that's my point, is I think there have been people that are frustrated by this offseason, the lack of the sort of Dylan Larkin move, Jason Robertson, Matthew Nyes.
1: Robert Thomas.
0: There's a million names that people were clamoring for. And I think the fact that they didn't do any of that is and can be frustrating. I would have loved them to make one of those moves. Honestly, I would have liked it. I think it would make me feel better right now.
1: Right, but it's not a horrible position to be like, look, hold on. We got a lot of things we think we like. We can make moves later.
0: Exactly.
1: But I'm not in a rush to placate. It's the offseason. Let's see what's happening.
0: And
1: it's the first day of fall today. They didn't need any players during the summer.
0: No. They can do whatever they got to do.
1: Including the goaltender situation. Have we heard anything on Hellebuck in the last week or so? Aside from he's not going to report to camp?
0: No, not nothing new. Some stuff about failed deals in Buffalo, people speculating about a Luukkonen no-trade clause that is the reason that
1: it kicked in on July 1st, right?
0: And that, I mean, can we all talk about that happened? They did that. Luukkonen nixed it. They were going to move him, and that stopped. And so, at least in my mind, that it just it feels too obvious that that's what this roadblock everyone's talking about was with a no-trade clause. Mm-hmm. We also had, I think it was Friedman, reference a forward that Buffalo was trying to include in the deal that Winnipeg wasn't interested in for injury concerns. Man, I wonder who might that be. Josh Norris. Like, there's been sort of the filling out of the story that was, but nothing new. But I think that that's going to change shortly. I don't think that this thing stays quiet long.
1: But would any Hellebuck move have to be thought about with cap implications in mind? Obviously, everything has cap implications. But as far as, like, AAV, are you trying to swap out X number of dollars and have that match up with what you're going to end up paying Hellebuck
0: so
1: when you sign him?
0: They've currently got $4.1 million in cap space, so they'd need about another $4.4 in cap space to add him onto the roster. Any deal you're making is likely including enough salary to get that done. Like McLeod, for example.
1: Right.
0: If he's traded, that's $5 million. You've got the room. It's done. Even if nothing else from the roster is included.
1: Right. You don't want to put yourself in a situation where, like, this is the move because this is the player we want. Now we have to find out other ways to make. Like, you can make this, and maybe that's part of what makes it take so long, mm-hmm. is it's got to make sense for everybody, and the numbers have to match with the restrictions that are placed on you by the NHL.
0: Right. And that's always, you know, I think that's a big part of why NHL trades are so few and far between, at least big ones. Like, you don't see NBA action in the NHL because it's hard to do. It's hard to maneuver around the cap. It's a hard cap, unlike the NBA, which has a soft cap you can sort of wiggle around in. Yeah. This is, you can't go over this number. And everybody wants to be as close to that number as they can be. And so making all of that sort of work can be difficult. But, you know, and especially if you're including Luukkonen in the deal, that's a 4.75 there, and that gets
1: right, that solves
0: too.
1: It all.
0: And, yeah, it really does.
1: So what happened? Why didn't this happen before that kicked in?
0: The Jets fumbled. What happened was the Jets wanted to keep him. The Jets thought that they could wait it out.
1: And they wanted to wait until their hand was forced, and then it's too late.
0: Right. And so what the Jets came into the offseason. What happened, according to Hellebuck himself, was he went in and requested a trade. He was like, I don't think this is getting better. I'd like to be moved. And he let it sit. He didn't make it public. And the Jets quietly didn't do anything. They had some conversations, but the price tag that they were asking for was so absurd that nobody was ever going to meet it. The closest anyone came was the Sabres, and that was at the night of the draft, and it ended up being, well, they wanted the fourth pick without sending the 20th back. And it was just, that was ridiculous. Yeah. It was always ridiculous for that to be the deal. And I think Sheveldayoff, the GM of the Winnipeg Jets, if you don't know, knew that. He knew, I'm not getting this deal done. So what he wanted to do was make Hellebuck think, well, they're listening to offers, they're fielding offers, whatever, they're working on it. And hope that over the course of the summer, Hellebuck's stance would soften and he would go, all right, you know what? I'll give you another year. I'll come play for you again. We can try and make this work. And what Hellebuck did in, you know, however long ago it was that he made this public, was put a big giant bomb in the middle of that plan when he said, all right, I'm telling everybody, I want to go. Somebody trade for me. And that now takes any leverage away from the Jets. They're in a position where everyone knows they want to deal them. They have to deal them. This is going to happen. Now the price has to go down. Winnipeg is now trading at pennies on the dollar.
1: Is the price always down if you make it known that a player is available? Like, might that actually work in their favor in some way? I understand the traditional way to read the whole thing is mm-hmm. this, but I mean, I haven't heard other teams really mention it's Hellebuck to Buffalo. How's it going to happen? And now it's Hellebuck demanding to be out of Winnipeg. And I'm still not hearing other teams. So might that be the opportunity for someone else to go, hey, I see he's got to go. I see the Buffalo thing's not working. What was the problem with that deal? Oh, okay. What can I do to make you happy to make this deal happen? So I don't know how much control Hellebuck has. Once you demand a trade, I don't know. It seems like there should be some wiggle room on.
0: He's got a no move clause. So
1: right.
0: He can tell them
1: he's
0: no.
1: He's got a no move clause, but demands it.
0: Right. Which is another.
1: Can we agree that's stupid?
0: Yes. Okay. 100%. And that's been a big narrative this offseason of, like, these guys have these no trade clauses in their contracts, and then they demand to be moved to one of three places, which is what Dylan Larkin did. It is not what Hellebuck is doing. He's been reportedly, he's given them a long list of teams where he's willing to go. It is not a trade me to Vegas, Florida, or Tampa and like have fun, try and get a first. It's a, you know, make a deal wherever you think you can get the best deal on from this list of 10, 15 teams. So he's put them in a better position. But that narrative, that story of this guy signs a deal where you're not allowed to trade him, and now he's asking to be traded, and you can only trade him where he wants to be traded. And it's a real mess for these GMs to deal with. I mean, they could just not give out no move clauses. That's an option for them.
1: Well, too late on this one.
0: Yeah, exactly.
1: So what do you think? Like, you're Winnipeg. What are you up to? How concerned are you that this is resolved before the season starts in a week? Or can you just let it linger and he's not there and he's still... What?
0: Well, the answer is that no, you shouldn't let it linger, but they've done the wrong thing at every stage here. And so that makes them a bit of a wild card. They might just let him rot. They might just keep him suspended and say, we're not going to take a bad deal and... you're not getting us the offers we want, so you don't want to come play for us, then you're not going to play in the NHL. And there's nothing that he can really do about that. And I think it would be, I mean, a catastrophic, possibly franchise-altering, not possibly, definitely franchise-altering mistake, because you already have a hard enough time getting players to come play in Canada. You already have a hard enough time getting players to come play in Winnipeg. Right. You're going to have a much harder time if you hold a guy hostage for a year.
1: And a guy everybody knows.
0: It's and not a guy just, everybody knows and loves and thinks is probably the best goalie on the planet. That's not a guy that you want to, you know, jerk around. That's a guy you want to make sure doesn't go telling everybody, all his friends on Team USA, like, Winnipeg's a... these guys are mean, and I don't like them.
1: Well, like, you already didn't. Nobody wants to go there.
0: No.
1: Right? And now it's like the best guy they've got, and the guy who everybody loves is being told he has to stay there, and he's like, yeah, it's not a good look.
0: And the other thing I want to make a point about with this situation is that this is not simply, I don't think that you're good enough, that this team is good enough, or that I can win a Stanley Cup here, or I don't like living here. I don't think the location part comes into it for Hellebuck.
1: Even though those are all on the back of the sheet where you're writing the main thing, you flip it over, you're like, here's some other problems.
0: The bigger problem is the way that the U.S. players were received in Canada after they won the Olympic gold.
1: Oh.
0: There was, have you read any about
1: this? No, I didn't know anything about it.
0: There was crazy death threats and his wife.
1: Anti-American sentiment.
0: Really hardcore stuff like that really could make you feel unsafe in your home. And I think that deserves to be mentioned in this.
1: I haven't heard
0: because
1: that at all.
0: He has talked about, like, after they got back, after they all went to the White House, which I think really ramped it up, there was a lot of Canadian fans to those U.S. players that were on that team, like, you are not one of us anymore. We do not like you. We are done with you. We don't respect you. We want you out. That's what Brady Tkachuk dealt with, and that's why he's not in Ottawa anymore. That's why he plays for Florida with his brother. I mean, it's also so that he could go play in Florida with his brother, but it all really
1: makes sense. And I, you know, maybe I've heard little hints of this sort of thing, but it didn't. Did not come together in my mind to be the reason that suddenly Hellebuck needs to be out of Winnipeg.
0: Yeah, I don't think it's the sole thing.
1: It's a part of it.
0: But it's a part of it, and it's a human aspect of it that I think we all can identify with. Like, if you worked at a job and you started showing up and all your coworkers started yelling at you every
1: booing
0: day
1: you?
0: And telling you, like, I'm going to come to your house later and mess you up, like, I probably wouldn't want to work there anymore. And that's where Hellebuck's at.
1: Okay.
0: And so I think that narrative about Hellebuck, you signed a contract, you got to play the contract out. Yeah, until people start threatening your family. Then I think the contract can be broken.
1: Then maybe move from Winnipeg.
0: Yeah, right.
1: That makes
0: sense. And that's what he's asked to do. And so, you know, if you want to say you think he's soft because he signed a 5-year deal and blah, blah, blah, blah, blah, fine. But I think that that's woefully short-sighted.
1: All right, let's talk about him as a player. You just used the phrase best goaltender in world as a reference to him. You didn't like specifically endorse that as a point. You just said that that is the way that
0: people will argue
1: feel.
0: It.
1: Is that appropriate at his age and appropriate coming off of the year he had for the Jets, not talking about Team USA?
0: Sure. I think it's valid to question it. I think goaltenders are historically much more effective later into their careers. The nature of the position is one that it's physically not as demanding on the body impact-wise like being a player is, like being a skater is, where you're getting thrown into the boards and you've got to be able to be explosive, speed and agility and all that. That matters for goaltending, but it's a much more mental, much more, I need to understand what's happening, what's coming at me, be ahead of the game. It's more of a chess match than being a skater is. And that is conducive to improving with age and continuing to be more effective as you grow older. And as you see, even in my young career, I didn't play for very long. I never got anywhere close to 33. I'm 24 now. I've been retired for like 3 years, 4 years even. But I can tell you from experience, when I played junior hockey, when I first started, every game felt like, what's happening? I got to guess, where's everything going? What's happening? All right, here we go. This is going D-to-D, blah, blah. Everything felt very fast, and I felt like I was trying to play catch-up. And by the end of even my first season, at that speed, at that level, it felt like, okay, I can see this developing. I've got this guy on the back end. They're going to look for a seam pass here, and it's likely he's not going to have a lane down, so he's going to kick it back to the D. Everything slows down. You feel more calm. You're like, all right, I know where I'm at. I know what these guys are doing. I know these players. Mm-hmm. I know where I'm at. I know my game. And I can play here. I'm comfortable. That is a much easier place to play goaltending than what I just sort of described in the start.
1: Sure.
0: And that process continues year over year, especially when you're in one league for as long as Connor Hellebuck's been in the NHL. So that position, it is not have the same age curve that skaters do. You look historically at guys like Roberto Luongo, Henrik Lundqvist. There are guys that are elite for their whole careers and stay great later, mm-hmm. deeper, mm-hmm. into their 30s, even into their 40s. And so for me, the age is much less of a concern.
1: But honestly, not to just tie everything back at Josh Allen like we always do.
0: Sure.
1: But that sounds like kind of what I'm picturing with him. Because we know he's working hard, because we know he cares, because we know he is interested in being better and better and better, mentally, that guy is going to improve every single year until dementia hits or something.
0: Mm-hmm.
1: If he could just somehow spell is cast on him, the good kind, that preserves your physical attributes, and he could have the same exact body, but his brain improves, or not even improves, but his brain processes an extra year of football every year. 20 years from now, that version of Josh Allen would be better for sure than the one that exists right now. Not realistic, because your body does break down, but the reality is your body does hang out in a certain area until it's not there. The whole time his body is where it is right now, his brain is improving. Right. Now, eventually, what you'll see with let's say Tom Brady, who plays forever. I don't think physically he was doing all the same stuff, different type of quarterback, but the improvement in his mental game was greater than the decline in his physical game, which allowed him to keep doing it forever. Mm-hmm. You hit a critical point. Aaron Rodgers might be in that range right now where it's like, yeah, he's got it together, but combination of just getting older, physical attributes just sort of deteriorating naturally, plus hits that you take, plus just getting sick of being there,
0: yeah.
1: plus the guys around you are maybe not up to the talent you had with you 5, 6, 8 years ago. Like all that, there's these competing curves that you're talking about, and I get it that the goalie thing would make sense, but it also would explain why Josh Allen, if healthy, is better this year than Josh Allen last year because there's an extra year of brain, and better than 2 years ago because there is an extra year of that. And eventually physical declines a little, but we haven't seen an ounce of that yet with Allen. And then the goaltender thing, it makes sense. All of it kind of ties together.
0: 100%. It's the same exact concept. It's if you saw the Kurt Warner video of him breaking down Josh's throw to Palmer on his second touchdown, it's the same. That's what Warner's describing. He's learned how to read a defense quicker, faster, and diagnose what he should do with the football earlier. And it's the same exact thing defensively for a goaltender. I know what this guy's going to do because I've seen this guy do this 17 times because I've been in the league for 10 years. Mm-hmm. I know what it looks like. I know what he's about to do. And that's a much easier way to approach a game than, man, I'm looking for this. What's about to happen here? That's a very different sort of vibe. And then the year last year, I think that the Jets have been, as a team, as an organization, on a decline for a few years. And what happened was he had an off year for the first time, and the team fell apart because he was the team for a long time. Like when the Winnipeg Jets were going to the conference finals, and they had Dustin Byfuglien and Mark Scheifele was in his prime, and they had some like young Nikolaj Ehlers, and they were a great team as a whole. And I think over time they lost more and more of that. And eventually culminating, they lost Ehlers even last year. And the team wasn't any good anymore. And Hellebuck can only do so much. And he absolutely deserves some blame for how it went last year for them. He was not very good. But environment is a major, major contributing factor to how well a goaltender plays. More than any other, anything else, really. There's no position in hockey or maybe even in sports that's more dependent on your environment. What's going on around me? Mm-hmm. I am the last line of defense. I'd like to not be the last line of defense every 30 seconds.
1: Right.
0: Right? And so that needs to be contextualized as well. The playoff numbers, I mean, go look at his first 4 years versus his last three. You don't forget how to play playoff hockey. You don't. As a goaltender, that is a skill, and if he's shown it, it doesn't leave you. And so all the concerns that people bring me about this player, I find my way out of all of them. And honestly, not because I think it's a fun idea, because I'm thinking critically about it. And you want to try and tell me why I'm wrong, please, 803-0550. I'd love to have somebody convince me why it's not smart for them.
1: What is the definitive goaltender statistic? Is it save percentage?
0: Save percentage.
1: That give me enough of a pick? Like I don't have time to dig into everything. If I'm looking just at a glance, because I'll throw this out, this is a totally separate thing. Went to a Major League Baseball game last week, Dodgers Marlins, and they've got up on the scoreboard, they've got the batting order, of course. And right next to it is a number. Right next to each player is a number that in my lifetime has always been batting average. And they've switched it to OPS.
0: OPS now.
1: Because that is technically a better way to assess the performance. What it does, it screws me up as a fan because I just want to look up and see, is this guy a 300 hitter or a 200 hitter?
0: Right.
1: That's really all I'm asking. Like, I've never heard of him. He's got four home runs. He strikes out a lot. Okay, I've got enough of a picture. For hockey, though, like with a goaltender, it's not going to be wins.
0: No.
1: It's
0: not goals against average.
1: Like, I don't know what other number I could ever look at to determine whether a goaltender's in his prime. Just one thing, looking at, you said, go back and look at him in the postseason compared to the regular season. Last year is the first year in his career he's sub 900 on save percentage in Hellebuck. So that's his down year. His average over his career, which includes last year, for save percentage is .916. Last year he was at .895. But last year in the playoffs, a little bit better than that. I don't know. I just missed. Of course. Come on, man. It was so much more dramatic when I said it the right way. Did I really scroll? It's like .945. All right. So it was his down year, except when it was the playoffs, everything was completely fine. Is the overall
0: in the,
1: point
0: yeah
1: of
0: in the Olympics he was.
1: And then there's the Olympics,
0: an absolute freak. And so the number you're looking for, by the way, is expected or say goal saved above expected. It sort of takes into account the environment.
1: GSAA.
0: GSAA. That's your number you want to look for.
1: But that's enough. Again, back to the OPS thing.
0: Yeah.
1: I get that that's okay if they're ranked. Like, okay, that's the best guy, that's the worst guy. But I don't inherently know what a good
0: number
1: GSAA is or what a good OPS is in the same way that I know that I've been told my whole life, baseball's a game of failure. 3 out of 10, you go to the Hall of Fame. Like, 300, there's a number there that means something to right. me without me having to look it up. So, I don't know, it's a little bit different. But, of course, as I'm trying to do this, oh, there it is, playoffs right there. So it was 895 save percentage last year, regular season. And then it was, no, wrong. Oh, that's, oh, they weren't in the playoffs.
0: Yeah, they did not make the playoffs last
1: Sorry,
0: year.
1: Sorry, never mind.
0: No, no, you're fine.
1: Scrap that.
0: Here, I'll pull them up.
1: We don't need them. The point I was trying to make failed. Disregard the last 3 minutes of radio. Pretend it never happened. We'll take a break. We'll be way better when we get back. Go ahead, Owen. You want to say something? Say it.
0: Sure. I've got the first 4 years, 922, 913, 904, 931. Great numbers. His last 3 years, the most recent ones where everybody's mad at him, 886, 870, 866. So those numbers took a dip, but his first 4 years were incredibly strong performances. And that is my only point.
1: Andy, as you said, circumstances and surroundings are a thing. Get yourself out of Winnipeg. Get to a place where people are suddenly revitalized around the game. I bet that does wonders. If it happens, I don't know if... Is this something that could happen before the season begins?
0: It's possible. At this point, it could happen any day now, at any point, and I wouldn't be surprised.
1: All right, timeout. It is middays on WGR, driven by Northtown Automotive. I'm Brad. That's Owen. It's WGR.
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13: We got the right people. Yeah, I think, it, you know, sometimes you win, sometimes you learn. And, you know, sometimes you have a dumb coach that, you know, makes travel plans that put you in a bad spot. So, there you go. That's a drop.
1: So, further proof, they were just throwing that game away. Like, all right, we'll play.
14: Whatever.
1: We'll lose an exhibition game. We'll start 0-1 this year.
14: Yeah.
1: Ooh.
14: I remember,
1: we'll be the Rams in a week.
14: I remember reading.
1: Sean McVay, by the way.
14: Yeah, Sean McVay on the sleep plan for their, you know, week one game against the 49ers. I remember reading something prior to that game that was like, the Rams have been preparing for this for 2 years. This is why they're super geniuses. This is why McVay's the best coach in the league. And I don't doubt. Sure.
1: Plus the Niners get away from the electrical thing.
14: Right.
1: Right. Just give them a little breather from all of it. Yeah, they seemed to take different approaches to that game. Not dissimilar from what we saw last night and what we'll see tonight in NHL preseason game. Oh, you got a home game? Well, bring out all your guys. We'll send the guys that aren't going to be on our team. You beat the crap out of it. Well, let's reverse it. It was the other way around. Sabres at Pittsburgh.
14: Right.
1: Let's bring a bunch of guys who, you know, names you've heard, a couple names you've heard mixed in. Oh, we're selling tickets to this one. And they're dirt cheap online, by the way, in secondary market. I highly recommend if you've got any interest. Like, this would be a good night. I don't think I can do it tonight. But to get, and plus my kids were just in the building on Saturday anyway. But to get my kids, who we don't go to a lot of games.
14: Mm-hmm.
1: There are like $6 tickets available to go see the Sabres, and it's the real team playing. Their opponent is not, you know, they're not going to come with a full arsenal.
14: No.
1: But that's okay.
14: Yeah, that's okay.
1: Just throwing out there something to do tonight if you're in the mood. It's the first day of fall. Did you know that?
14: I did know that.
1: You know what's weird?
14: I did.
1: I looked up to confirm, and it said, yeah, today's the first day of fall. Fall begins at like, let's say 8:22 p.m., or something like that.
14: There's a time.
1: This is, my kids do this. My kids, you'll say happy birthday to them. And they're like, I wasn't born until 9:47 a.m., so it's not my birthday yet. Like, well,
14: who is this?
1: That's not how we operate.
14: What?
1: Today is the first day of fall. According to the, like, in reality, this is summer. Right now, this is summer. But later today, it will be fall. I don't accept that.
14: That's
1: I would like to use. I would like to use dates. As commemorations of, I think if fall starts today, then summer ended yesterday. And technically, not true. It's summer now. it'll be

0: fall when I see you next. Even if I see it at 9 o'clock tonight, at that point it will be fall. But that's how it actually works. I don't like it. I'm not comfortable with it.
1: There's no point to that.
2: Who do we got to talk to get this fixed?
0: Well, I don't.
1: It's like daylight savings. Well, we just don't need that.
0: I mean, our calendar is based on the universe and the galaxy and the sun and the moon and all that stuff. It's all based on that. But I just feel like, okay.
2: Here we go.
0: How long is a year?
2: 365 days and a quarter.
0: But we just don't talk about that.
2: No.
0: Until we just make it a day at the end, right? Every 4 years, we'll just throw on a day, it'll straighten it out, everything will be fine. Because if you didn't do that, then we're just recycling it. We can't keep track of anything. It's going to be a mess.
2: Yeah, it's bad.
0: So that's what we do, but we control it. We don't, just 8 hours or whatever, 6 hours left in this year. Happy New Year at 6 a.m. We don't do that.
2: No.
0: Because it would screw up the clock. So let's have a day that it's the last day of summer, and then let's have the first day of fall. Let's have them be two separate days. But that's not the case. The reality is today's the first day of fall, but also the last day of summer. And I'm here to say I don't like it. I don't think that's how we should operate as a society. I don't think it's good for us.
2: No, I don't. I completely agree. It's all asinine to me, really. I cannot believe that it's even real. I never knew that, and I'm mad.
1: I'm bothered. I don't need a certain time to tell me a new season arrives. No. It's fall when it's the day. Sorry. Yeah. It's fall. It's your birthday when it's your day of birth.
0: Right.
1: You don't get time. Tell that
0: to my kids. You, Dan, when the show's over, I need you to come home with me. The kids won't be home yet because they actually went back to school. Had a day off already yesterday, by the
1: way.
0: Insane. Yeah. Oh. Crazy talk.
2: For what?
0: Holiday that we don't observe. I'm going to screw it up. I'm going to screw it up if I guess, so I'm not going to guess. But it was a holiday, a religious holiday. They're off. Not our religion. We don't have I don't know. Whatever.
2: Oh, I think
0: But they're like, we're a week into school and they're off.
2: Yeah, that happens. What are you going
0: to
2: do?
0: This doesn't make any sense to me. But yeah, if you ask my kids, you wish my kid a happy birthday, he's like, I was born at 7:30 at night. It's not my birthday yet. I'm still 9. Like, all right.
2: I was prepared for you to come with the birthday week thing.
0: Oh, no, it's none of that. No.
2: I think is also terrible.
1: That's insane.
2: But
1: birthday weekend, if your birthday's on a Friday, I feel like you can have a birthday weekend.
2: I can't even do that.
1: I feel like that's acceptable.
2: No. Your birthday is your birthday.
0: Right.
2: Period.
0: There's a date.
2: That is the name of it. Right. It drives me nuts when somebody's like, my birthday's in 4 days. You going to buy me this dinner? Like, no, I'll buy you dinner on your birthday.
0: Or I won't. Or you're an adult. Shut your mouth. Enough with birthdays.
2: Or I'll give you a gift that's equal to a dinner.
0: Or I will not.
2: Right.
0: Because who cares?
2: I don't care.
0: You didn't do anything special. You were born, so was everyone.
2: I forget it's
0: my
2: birthday.
0: I like knowing it's my birthday, and I like, is today your birthday?
2: January 4th.
0: Okay, we got time. Birthday?
1: March 17th.
0: No, we got time. That's a nice one.
1: I know, it's great.
2: Your turn, Brad.
0: That's pretty good. November 7th, as Mike Shope.
1: We don't have as much time.
2: I didn't know that.
0: But I do not have a problem with people on their birthday mentioning to everybody they talk to that it's their birthday. And then go, hey, happy birthday. I don't mind that at all.
2: No, I don't
0: fine
2: even
0: with
2: hate
0: that. But I don't like the time part of it. I don't like that's my birthday week. I've heard birthday month. Birthday weekend is a lot. If it's your birthday, I am not offended if you tell me it's your birthday just to get me to say happy birthday. Fine by me. But any of these other offshoots, get over it. It's almost my birthday. Or, oh, the Bills are playing on. Oh, that's 3 days before my birthday. Like, cool. It's July right now. We're talking about October. I don't know. I don't know what the point of all of this is.
2: Do we ever?
0: Yeah.
2: Sometimes.
0: I feel like usually. Usually I do. We're watching as we do. We've got a TV on silent in here, and it's highlights from last night's game, which we've talked very little about because we've been dwelling on, the Bills, of course, from last Thursday, and then the Sunday night game.
2: And birthdays and stuff.
0: Well, and birthdays and stuff. And but both of you were like offended by the Rams wearing a very bright yellow jersey yesterday that I feel like I've seen those before, right?
2: Yeah, they've worn them once or twice.
0: I thought they looked fine. I like when I, from a distance, here's a true story. I had a golf tournament yesterday. I thought that was going to allow me to skip my Little League meeting. It turns out the timing, I felt guilty. I knew I could make it a couple minutes late. So I went. But I'm sitting in like the back room of this facility, and the TV that is pointed at me is 100 feet away. Like it's all, maybe not 100, 80 feet away.
2: Sure.
0: All the way over there. But I knew who was playing because there was no other team that could have been. Even if I've never seen those Rams jerseys before, there's no other NFL. I knew it was Monday Night Football, and I knew it was the NFL. But knowing it's the NFL, there was no chance that was anybody but the Rams, and I appreciate that. I hate when I turn on a game and they're wearing crazy stuff that doesn't match with their regular stuff, and I don't know, you know, when the Steelers get all silly. The Packers can get silly. There are a lot of teams that they've got like, oh no, we've got this old combination. We're going to wear top hats today. Like stuff that makes you not look like yourselves. Yeah. The Rams look like the Rams from a distance, and I commend them for it.
2: Except the fact that they look like they could have also been the Chargers. Because the Chargers also wear a highlighter yellow jersey.
0: Okay.
2: That play in the same stadium.
0: That didn't cross my mind. I think I probably knew that the Chargers had played. All of the information presented to me and all the crap kicking around in my brain, if you asked me at 7 o'clock last night what two teams are playing tonight, I would not have had an answer. But now I'm sitting here looking, they're warming up, and they're like, well, that's the Rams for sure. I don't have a problem with that. I would have a problem if the Bills wore fluorescent yellow.
1: Yeah.
0: I mean, people are going to have a problem.
1: Oh, God, no.
0: Or gray? Yeah. That's coming. That's coming this week, right?
1: Yeah.
0: Isn't that...
1: Yeah. That's this week.
2: That is this week.
1: And the Chargers are wearing their all white.
0: If the Chargers wore
1: horrible
0: yellow and the Bills wore gray, would that make you root for the Chargers?
2: No, because I don't like the yellow either.
0: Oh, that's right.
2: I hate the yellow.
0: Because I'm defending the Chargers. And I will also, I'm sure, by the end of this week, be like, yeah, the gray is fine. Because the gray is fine. It's not any... I can understand having a reaction. Right. The part I don't like is it doesn't look like the Bills.
2: Right.
0: So that bothers me. But as far as aesthetics are concerned, if I'm there in the stadium, I'm positive who that is. I recognize the players, like their shapes and their physical attributes. I'll get past it. But that is my overall position. Uniforms are fine is probably about where I'm like, oh my God, can you... believe what they're wearing? Yes, I can believe it. They're just, shirts.
2: I like to get mad about uniforms.
0: Do you?
2: Yeah.
0: You should join our Little League.
2: It matters.
0: Does it?
2: Look good. Yes. Look good. It's entertainment. Look good.
0: Yeah.
2: Don't look like something that's in the toilet.
0: That's not what toilets look like. What were you drinking if your toilet looks like that?
2: I'm telling you, there's a lot of people out there that know exactly what
0: that is. Is that energy drinks? Is that what energy drinks do? Do they make you...
2: I don't know. I don't drink energy.
0: Do they turn things that color? But do you... Have you ever looked in the toilet and seen that color? I've never done that. That looked like a highlighter to me.
2: Long nights. Long nights.
0: Who makes highlighters? There's a company that is...
2: there's one in here somewhere.
0: It's not...
2: Bic? Is it Bic?
1: Doesn't Sharpie make highlighters?
2: I think Bic makes highlighters. Sharpie does too.
0: So Bic yellow is a reasonable color to me for a football team. And then I know...
2: Oh, no.
0: All right.
2: I disagree.
0: Generally speaking, I think most uniforms are fine. What do you think of the new color scheme? Fine. It's mostly fine.
2: Yeah.
0: All right, time out. We'll be right back. It is middays on WGR, driven by Northtown Automotive. Brad Reiter, Owen Parker, Dan's here, G's here, Tim was here. It's like this big midday party thing we've got going on from 10 until 2. I apologize for not being here the last 2 days, but I'm back. I'm going to stick around. All right. Time out. We'll be back. It's WGR.
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13: I'm giving Owen background on why I seem crazy today. Do I seem crazier than normal today? I feel crazier than normal today.
14: No.
13: I missed a couple days, so I'm a little out of the loop.
14: I think that maybe more than anything.
13: There's a little of that, but there's just so much stuff going on. Portions of now I have the wrong thing. Hold on. See? That's what I mean. No, there's an additional thing. I talk about Tim Hortons coffee on the show, and then there's a new thing I have to say, and I had it open, and now
14: you
13: I'm
14: want me to
13: the
14: say
13: printout.
14: It? I can say it.
13: You have the whole thing?
14: I've got the whole thing.
13: Okay.
14: All right. Portions of WGR Middays is brought to you by Tim Hortons, the official coffee of the Jeremy and Joe Morning Show, and WGR Tailgates. Start your day strong with Tim Hortons and the Bills. So thank you to Tim Hortons for being a part sponsor of our wonderful new show here.
13: Since they're a sponsor, can I talk about the tremendous experience I had with Tim Hortons?
14: Gladly.
13: Because I don't know that they have a thing called the $6 trio. You wear the $6 trio?
14: You're
13: I am not a stop for coffee guy. I drink a couple cups of coffee a week. When it presents itself, like, yeah, sure, I'll have one. But I'm not like, I've got to leave early because I got to stop and get coffee. That's just not my thing. But going to baseball practice the other morning, my son Nate is into that whole thing. $12 total plus tax. Ready in 8 seconds. I get a breakfast sandwich, a donut, an iced coffee times two. And it takes exactly the amount of time that it takes to drive to baseball is how long it takes me to consume the breakfast sandwich and the coffee. And then I left the donut for later. Win, win, win. And then my kid is happy. $6.
14: Everybody's happy. It's a good time.
13: You got to know the secret codes at most of these restaurants these days, because all of them, you know, prices obviously are out of control everywhere. But if you know the right thing to order, you can stop anywhere.
14: Or even just like have an app. And
13: well,
14: they'll
13: yes,
14: just give you 20%
13: thing.
14: Off just because you have the app.
13: And you'll add up, you'll get points, all this stuff. I miss being able to walk into a restaurant knowing I'm getting the best price by just ordering the thing on the menu, but that is the past.
14: No,
13: that's gone. If you're not doing apps and paying attention to value menus and special deals and what's happening this week and this month, you're screwing yourself, man. You don't want that at all. So there's my public service announcement for today. I'm going to try to be better tomorrow for you, Owen. I don't feel like I'm.
14: Come on.
13: I don't feel like I'm at the top of my game today.
14: Well,
13: I feel like I'm hectic. I'm scramblier than normal.
14: Sure.
13: And you don't deserve
14: that. I love your scrambling.
13: You don't deserve that. You deserve a rational human being having a conversation with you.
14: I deserve exactly what I get, Brad.
13: Tim deserved it. You don't deserve it.
14: Oh yeah, Tim definitely deserves it. No, we always have a good time, Brad. We're gonna have a great time tomorrow too.
13: Oh,
14: it's gonna be good.
13: Oh,
14: and I think I am sticking around for a segment here to do reverse AFC power rankings with the old man. So stick around for that through the break.
13: Is Mike not here?
14: Mike is not here today.
13: Do you think he would let me stick around? He doesn't sit in this chair.
14: I
13: feel like I want to undo some of the things that I said on August 18th.
14: Maybe you can influence me to help you undo those things.
13: Well, we'll see.
14: We'll have to have a conversation.
13: I'll tell you what's going to happen. There's going to be a break. There's going to be a sports update. Bulldog's going to be on. Mike's not going to be here. Owen's going to be here. I might try to talk my way into the segment. We'll see. Or maybe I'll just leave.
14: Hey.
13: Because like I said, breaks always better than calls. Break, not working, always better than working.
14: True.
13: Bulldog's next on WGR.
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10: It's Mike Shope and the Bulldog.
11: All right, what's the report from outside?
12: I was outside for maybe 3 minutes. I counted 8 Q-tips. It's got to be one person that just throws their Q-tips out the window when they're done using them in their cars.
10: It's Mike Shope.
13: One person?
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13: I don't think I use 8 Q-tips in a year.
12: I think I've never used 8 Q-tips.
10: And the Bulldog.
13: What the hell is going on out there? Q-tips, I don't think I want to work in a place where people like roll their windows down if they're using Q-tips for Lord knows what. 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
12: Well, you do.
13: What, is it the 70s?
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10: It's Mike Shope and the Bulldog.
13: Driving on the highway 65 miles an hour. I get a little left in my soda from the fast food drive. Out the window. That was the 70s. Who gives an F about anything?
12: Throw a burrito out the window.
13: Nothing matters. 2025, what are you doing?
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13: Throwing Q-tips out of your car.
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13: That was already many years ago now that conversation took place. But I think what goes unsaid there, and I don't know that it even came up in the unedited, long-form version of that conversation, is that there's got to be no chance people are actually using Q-tips for their intended use. Like, they are not out there cleaning their ears with Q-tips and then throwing them in the parking lot, right?
15: No.
13: Is there something that kids know about that I'm too old to know about? Is there a drug thing? Is there a TikTok thing? Is there something that's happening?
15: There is something.
13: Yeah?
15: There is something.
13: Is it? We can't talk about it
15: probably
13: on the radio?
15: Not.
13: Okay, let's move along. Good afternoon. I am the Bulldog. Mike has the day off today. That is the sound of Owen Parker's voice. He's here to help us because we need a third wheel for Reverse AFC Power Rankings. And with Mike off, Zach is here, and Owen was just on the air. And besides, you owed me today. You owed me.
15: I thought maybe I paid you back because I helped you fill your tires up.
13: I had to stop again and get, well, no, they weren't leaking, but to get the light to go off.
15: Oh.
13: And I got the light to go off. Because I can't, you can tell me there's enough air in the tires, but if that little light is still on, that is, I won't sleep.
16: Yep.
15: No.
13: I will not sleep tonight.
15: Lord knows
13: so
15: I know that.
13: I had to take care of that, so I did. No, you owe me because

0: I didn't play golf this morning because I wanted to help you with your car. You asked me last night if I could help you with your car, and I said, sure. And so that was it. And not only did I not play golf, but my buddy Aaron Quinn from Cover One finally came. He came down from Tonawanda to play at Delaware Park this morning, and I couldn't go play with him.
1: Wow.
0: Because I was busy helping you.
1: Well, I'm sorry, Aaron.
0: This is how it goes.
1: You, when I asked you that last night, you never even,
0: I didn't know.
1: You didn't mention that you had plans to play golf.
0: That's what you do when someone asks you if you can help them. You just, you know, if you want to help them, you just don't. You know, well, I was going to do this. What am I going to do? I know I'm good at laying the guilt on, but I wasn't going to do that there.
1: Well, just, I appreciate
0: it. You know, you needed a hand, so I decided to give you a hand. All right. Anyway, we'll get to it here in a second. Reverse AFC power rankings. Just the lay of the land today. This is I'm a little out of sorts because it's my first solo show with the new time.
1: Oh yeah.
0: So I'm trying to keep a handle on things. I'm saying things to like affirm that I know what's happening. Paul will be with me at 3, which is weird because that's the start of the show. No, it's not. The show starts now, idiot. Anyway, Paul at 3. Ross Tucker for his usual spot with us at 4 o'clock in football season on Tuesdays, and then at 5, Ryan Talbot from the Fine Shout podcast will be joining me for some Bills conversation. It's a day off for sale in season. That is how Tuesdays normally do go. By the way, speaking of Ross, did you see the clip of him with Le Batard?
2: Yeah. Yeah.
0: What?
2: Weird. Weird. A little strange.
0: Yeah.
1: I thought I remembered him denying an interview, not bailing on the job. Is that not?
0: Well, I don't know. I mean, it's the same thing, really. Like, right? I don't remember if it was reported that he didn't want to interview or not. But what Le Batard, for folks who don't know, Dan Le Batard, super talented. I don't need to explain who Dan Le Batard is. No, I don't. Anyway, on his show, he had Ross Tucker on. I don't know if they're doing a regular thing or not. Maybe they are. Ross is awesome. And Le Batard put to him, like, hey, I know you know people up in Buffalo. I need you to check this because I've heard this happened, but I can't find confirmation on the Buffalo end. I don't have anybody that I know or trust there to tell me whether I'm barking up the wrong or the right tree here. And so he's asking, like, do you know people over there? Ross's like, I don't think anybody. Okay, so you don't have the right kind of people then. Okay. But the premise is that Mike McDaniel passed on an opportunity to interview for the Bills job or, frankly, just turned the job down. I don't know that he was in line to get the job. But the Bills, apparently, according to him, wanted to talk to McDaniel. And he, again, according to Le Batard, what he heard is that McDaniel is friends with McDermott and didn't feel good about the way McDermott was handled. The firing was handled at the end of the year, and so some form of solidarity with his friend within the league didn't want to take the job, didn't trust it or whatever. That's the assertion. I don't know if it'll go any further than that, but it's made it to this show. Like that, I couldn't believe that because one of the principals involved in this conversation is going to be my guest in 2 hours. And I just had never heard any of that about McDaniel.
2: I think the one thing I remember with McDaniel, like at that time, was I had a torrid love affair with the idea of him being offensive coordinator.
0: Yeah, mm-hmm. Right.
2: But that's kind of as far as it went. Like, I'm trying to remember. Like, do I remember him maybe denying an interview? Did it ever come out? I don't know.
1: He did cancel a scheduled interview.
2: He had an interview scheduled.
1: This is what I remember.
0: All right.
1: He was scheduled to interview with them after they fired McDermott, as they were kind of getting. Maybe it was after the Rivers thing happened.
2: Oh, that was a thing too.
1: And he canceled the interview. And because he had just taken, well, at the time we all thought, if this is true, this is maybe not true, that it was because he had just agreed to be the Chargers OC. And he didn't want to just go interview for another gig and, you know, whatever.
0: Yeah, yeah.
1: But
0: that all rings a bell.
1: He had an interview scheduled that he can't. So, I mean, that means it's got at least some legs. That he bailed on an interview that he was planning on doing.
0: Interesting. All right. I'm mostly bringing that up now, not that we're going to talk about it long form. We do have to get to the reverse AFC power rankings. They're sponsored and everything, so we will do that. But I'm planting a seed so I remember to ask Ross about it when he's on me in a couple hours. Like did that completely blindside you? Like, what the heck was that all about? Because I just was not expecting to be scrolling through and see Ross on that show being asked about Mike McDaniel loving Sean McDermott so much that he didn't want a job. Anyway, all right. Reverse AFC power rankings. There it is. 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Following week two, pre-week three edition of the Reverse AFC Power Rankings. I think everyone involved knows how this works. Mostly I'm talking to you, Owen.
1: I do, in fact, know how this works.
0: Because I still really don't. I never talk about it properly because I'm, you know, an idiot and I don't know how numbers work, apparently. If you have a strong feeling about any team at any spot, yell it out. You don't have to wait and defer to me.
1: How early is too early?
0: I mean...
1: Miami! Like,
0: okay, 16?
1: Yeah, right?
2: Miami.
1: No?
0: No, I'm not prepared to push back on Miami.
1: Good. I'm glad I was not pushing the issue.
0: I think that makes sense. Did you see after their week two game the word salad from the coach about what their objectives are? I have not seen the video of him actually saying all these words, but reading them made me feel like I was in a figure four leg lock.
1: Yeah.
0: I'm paralyzed from the waist down and can no longer move. What is going on here? Such efforts being made to try to defend what they're doing, which is clearly trying to not be very good at all.
1: I was watching that game on Sunday, just little bits and pieces, and at Borderland, we were in the stall with Drew, my best friend, and I said to him, name a single Dolphin on this team right now. And it took him 10 minutes to get to Malik Willis. They've got nobody on the team.
2: No.
1: They've got nobody.
2: A really bad roster.
1: It's unbelievable.
0: Yeah. All right, so Miami back at 16. They were 15th last year because Cleveland. But Cleveland's looking for a big climb.
1: I mean, yeah.
0: Or drop. How do we?
2: This would be drop.
0: 15.
2: I think Tennessee.
1: Yeah.
2: Good effort, but you played on the surface of the sun, and you still lost.
0: I was thinking Tennessee would be the pick.
1: Yeah, I've got no qualm with that.
0: Just close, you know. I'm still waiting for a Cam Ward.
1: I know.
2: It's not gonna happen.
1: We're both in the same boat. I don't know if we talked about him at some point in college, and that's why we both like him while we were watching some game, but we both like him, and we've both just been sitting waiting for something to happen.
2: Every Sunday watching on Red Zone going, oh no, another game has passed.
0: Not really happening. Okay, 14. I'm going to say Jets. I just don't know what else to do with anyone else ahead of them right now.
1: Yeah.
0: Or below them, however this works. I mean, I know they're 1-1 and they barely lost here in week two, but I don't, I feel like I trust the other teams that might be in play here. The Colts, maybe, the Chargers. Yeah. I still think there's more there with those teams, even though they, you know, their records are worse right now.
1: So I think the Chargers are a real disaster, but I just don't see the Jets finding their way to being better than the Chargers this year. I just can't convince myself of that right now.
0: So Jets at 14.
1: Yeah.
0: 13.
1: This is where I think Chargers.
2: I would love to put the Chargers here. I mean, we talk Mike McDaniel, but, that's not working. And it's becoming apparent, too. Yeah. In his time in San Francisco, he had a ton of talent. Debo Samuel's in his prime. I think he had a little bit with McCaffrey. And then, of course, Miami. It's the receivers and Achane. And now, he Ladd McConkey with a flak jacket on. That's what he has.
0: Pretty much, that is it. Yeah. It's tough. Tough time. No speed. No Hill. No Waddle. No... Achane, and there's just nothing happening there. So, I might have said Colts before them, just because I still, in a little bit is, you know, the Chargers are coming here, wounded animal, blah, blah, blah, blah, blah.
2: Season on the line.
0: Right. But fine, Chargers. I think I got to say, I don't know. I'm going to suggest Colts. Or do you want the Browns, maybe?
2: I think it's got to be one or the other. I'll go Colts, just because at least Cleveland does have the bright moment against Tampa, which, I mean, I think that says more about Tampa than it does Cleveland. Baker's playing some of the worst football of his career. But the Colts can't stop anybody.
1: No.
2: Yeah, they're just giving up so much, so many points.
1: Yeah, that I'm with you there. Like, they are – it's also just like an organizational thing with the Colts for me. Like, they are just in a bad, bad place with – the picks they give up for Sauce Gardner and the defense stinks. And like, I would not want to be the Colts right now. I would not want to be the Colts right now. So yeah, I'm cool with them here.
0: 11. I'm going to suggest Cleveland here.
1: Yeah. Browns. Yeah. They can't rise any more than that. I don't think.
0: You know, what is really strikes me about them right now is that, I mean, they got that win, and what kind of gymnastics our Browns fans already, that, you know, this would be happening if it were here, right? We're nowhere with this guy. We hate this guy. Even leave the 30 sexual assault lawsuit allegations, all that. Leave that by the side of the road. The guy's terrible. He has no idea what to say when he talks, and he has a decent game, and you are riding in your car to work on Monday going like, I don't know, I mean, maybe if he can string a couple of these together. And, like, is there a worse existence on earth as a sports fan than that?
1: No.
0: It's got to be the worst.
2: I think it's worst case scenario than winning this game. Because Mike's brought it up. We've talked about it. They go 0-2, first home game. Shedeur Sanders, he's the starter. Perfect. We're done with Deshaun Watson now.
1: Yeah.
2: You can't. I mean, Monken had a freak out at the podium, too, really banging the drum. Right. Like, he's locked in.
1: They save themselves from next week being a nightmare, like their next game being a nightmare with trotting Watson out there, but they've just extended it. And it's just going to be...
0: Because it's still coming. It could still come Sunday when they go 3-and-out 2 times in the first quarter, and like, it's just over.
1: Exactly. And you fooled yourself into giving him another week, and it's just, oh, gosh.
0: I'd say something really trite, like, fare thee well, Browns, but I don't even want any well-faring for thee.
2: Not really.
0: If that even makes sense. All right, anyway, 10.
2: Pittsburgh.
0: Pittsburgh.
2: That offense is 35 years old. Yep.
1: They Rodgers, my God, does he ever look like he wants to get in a hole?
2: Yeah.
1: It's unbelievable. And DK Metcalf can't catch a football anymore?
0: Watching different clips. Like, I tried the stream where we were on Sunday at Borderland. Yeah. For some reason, on the feed of that game, kept cutting in and out. Whereas Red Zone was way more stable. So I was just like, okay, I'm just going to watch Red Zone. Which is fine. I probably would have done that anyway, even without the feed being a problem, because that game was really hard to watch. Every highlight I've seen is more funny than the last. There's Rodgers is directing. He uses like the whole play clock. Sorry, folks. Uses the whole play clock, directing traffic, yelling out instructions, and the offensive linemen are looking behind them like they have no idea what he's talking about. And then the ball is snapped, and he gets struck by like two guys just come right up the middle, and it's just the most inept-looking thing ever.
2: It's awful. The best part of Rodgers' this season, and we're only through week 2, will be the tell-all podcast he did right before the season started.
1: Oh, yeah.
2: That's gonna be the highlight of the season.
1: Like, the fact that they hired McCarthy, too, just adds on to, like, why are you catering to the guy that's going to be here for another year? That you didn't even think was going to be here this year?
2: It's the best thing Aaron Glenn did was, like, have him come into his office and go, we're good.
1: Yeah, like, sorry, I'm done. We're done here. Yeah. See you later.
0: All right, so Pittsburgh at 10. 9 Raiders? I mean, this is insane. They're close to a... I know they're 2-0. Come on.
1: Yeah.
2: Yeah.
1: Right? No, I'm with you. Yeah, no. they cannot be...
0: Prediction. I mean, I have some say in this, so whatever. I'm not going to be accepting wagers on it. This is as low as they'll be all year, the Raiders. They're ninth. They're ninth today, and there is no way to me they will get any lower than this.
1: Yeah, it seems like it would be.
2: That's right.
1: Pretty difficult.
0: Okay, 8.
1: Texans. They're 0-2, and the offense looks shaky when they're not playing the Bills in the first game.
2: Really, I mean, it's Nico Collins. If he's not there, I mean, look, I have Dalton Schultz in fantasy. That was really cool. That was nice. He had like 12 catches for 140 yards. It was all in garbage time. It didn't mean anything. There's no vertical threat there. The offensive line's really bad. Yeah.
1: Yeah, they look.
0: You guys are both on Houston here?
2: I'm cool with that.
0: Okay. That's how I won't bother.
1: Yeah, all right.
0: You know, positing a pick because I'm already outvoted. If I, you know, I don't object hugely or anything. I'm just you know.
1: Is this like chess where I take my hand off the piece and I'm done? I can't switch. I'm not asking because I want to.
0: No, mostly, yeah. In fact, if you, it's part of the reason I didn't want to suggest a team that wasn't going to be in the spot, because once you do that, way we try to play it is like then that's your pick for the next spot.
1: So
0: if I would have said just now, I don't know, New England, then I'm sort of locked into New England for the next spot.
1: Sure.
0: So anyway, Houston at 8-7, New England.
1: Yeah.
0: How's that? Yeah. I short piece from our buddy Mike Giardi with Boston Sports Journal today that I saw, and mostly it's just Drake May doesn't look right. I don't know what's going on, but it just doesn't look right.
2: If I was a Patriots fan, I think he's hurt. There's no zip on the ball anymore.
1: Or I got fooled.
2: Absolutely could have.
1: Or I got fooled by a guy that got an awesome first year, like schedule to like just really tee it up and confidence and like, and then that gets taken away.
0: Oh man, he made some great throws here against the Bills. Like there was no way that the way the ball's coming out of his hand now does not that the play to Diggs late in the game they won here last year.
2: Yep.
1: Yeah.
0: Is like rolling out of pressure on a line. At the sideline. I mean, it's just witchcraft type throw. And that's just not there this year. And that is not, that can't be mental. It's got to be physical.
2: It's so early. So I'm using this as an example of like maybe down the road. But Wentz in his second year, Carson Wentz, unbelievable for the Eagles. 33 touchdowns, 7 picks, a demon on third down. He picks up some injuries. He has a few good seasons after that, but Philly's pretty comfortable to move off of him, I think, by year 5 or year 6.
1: Yeah. Mm-hmm. Yeah, I said to Brad to start our show today, I'm not even thinking about them.
2: Nope.
1: And we're 2 weeks in. And I almost feel a little dirty saying that, but I don't even like
0: that's tempting. I don't think I could get all the way there. The fact that the Bills started 4-0 last year and New England was wonky, they lost to the Raiders.
1: Yes.
0: And then came in here a game back, beat us, and we never caught them all year, is still in my head. Like, we're playing them. Sure. The Bills are playing them soon enough here that I can't just bury them yet. But whatever, they're 7. They're in a playoff spot, so, I mean, congrats on that.
1: Right.
0: They can't take that away from them. All right, 6. Anybody have a strong? I want to say Ravens.
2: I kind of want to go Denver.
1: Ooh,
0: I'm listening to that.
2: Good game against Jacksonville. I can't get that first game against the Chiefs out of my mind. I already don't love Bo Nix. I think he's very limited ceiling-wise. They have the new play caller. I wonder how long Sean Payton's going to want to just be a CEO.
0: I like this better than Baltimore.
1: Yeah, I'm with Zach here.
0: I think rush Baltimore.
1: I like Denver here because I think that the Payton web dynamic is just like waiting to get lit on fire. And that can be sketchy. I don't love Nix either. I think he's impressive, but there's just moments where he just looks meh.
2: There's only so much I think he can do.
1: Yeah, and so I like Denver here too. That defense is legit, but I don't think legit enough to make up for issues.
0: Okay, it is written. Denver at 6-5.
2: Jacksonville. I know Denver just beat them, but I think Jacksonville's more talented.
1: I don't want them above anybody else we've got left right now. So yeah, I like Jacksonville here. I like them. I think they're good. I think Cohen is awesome, and Lawrence is good enough to be great if he's got a coach like that and weapons like he's got. So I like them, but I don't like them better than any of the other teams above them right now.
0: 4.
2: I think I like Baltimore here. It's late game.
0: Who's left? Fumbles. Bengals, Chiefs. Okay, yeah.
2: Late game fumbles are not just Harbaugh's thing, are they?
1: Yeah.
0: Yeah, okay. Yeah,
1: I think Baltimore, too. I like them a little better than Denver and Jacksonville. But, like, that week one, Lamar was like, I'm going to be seeing that in my nightmares if we're talking about a playoff matchup or whatever. Like that, well, it was really, really, really, really impressive.
0: Well, it all comes down to this. Here we are. This feels like a throwback to, like, I don't know, 21 or 22?
1: Yeah.
0: Bills, Chiefs, Bengals are the three teams left on the board. Bengals three?
2: I'm going to go Kansas City. I don't like them at all, except for Kenneth Walker. I think they've got a really soft schedule early. They'll almost certainly be 5-0. And I think a lot of people are rushing to crown them again. They can't pass the ball down the field consistently at all. Kelsey's 108. Good job. You had 100 yards against the Colts.
0: Right. They had two other 80-yard guys on. I don't know, man. It looked pretty good to me on Sunday night. But maybe it's the Colts. All right.
1: I'm going to – I don't like this. I'm going to put Kansas City here, but I don't like it. I agree, but I Mahomes looked good.
2: He looked much better than week one.
1: Week one, I was like, nah, it's fine. It's fine. It's fine. I could not – get to it's fine last
2: I also
1: want to
2: say don't call two run plays after you complete a deep bomb to Laquon Treadwell
0: there's that, also true.
2: In overtime.
0: I liked Mahomes in week one. I know they couldn't throw the ball.
1: Yeah.
0: But I thought he was
1: efficient.
0: The fact that he ran was just enough for me to go like, okay, yeah, okay, you're back. I got it. Yeah.
1: Right. Mm-hmm.
0: So I'm a little whatever. They're second or third. It's not like they're falling apart here. Bengals at two.
2: Buffalo.
1: I'm really scared about the Bengals. I think I gotta put Buffalo here. The defense is scaring me. The Bills. I know.
0: I already wrote Cincinnati.
1: Oh wow.
0: I'll cross
1: what
0: it.
1: What do we do now?
0: I'll cross it out.
1: What do we do now?
0: I will cross it. I rushed it. I just thought there was no way the three of us weren't going to end up with the Bills at one.
1: I want to put them one. No,
0: if you can't, you can't. I mean, that's fine.
1: Sorry, everybody.
0: The Bengals one?
2: My problem is, like, I already think the 31 points given up against Detroit is a little misleading. It's like Detroit did in 24 where they scored at the last minute to make the score look a little nicer. I think the Bills ultimately gave up 24 real points to them. That secondary is having a hard time to start the year. The defensive line isn't getting a ton of pressures, but they're getting home.
0: That doesn't look that bad.
1: Nah, it's fine.
2: No, it's fine. Mike will judge you for it, though.
0: No, I expect to be judged. Yeah. I mean, that's fine. That's its own kind of content.
1: I feel dirty.
0: So that'll work. This was the first time the three of us have ever done this exercise. I should not have made assumptions about what was going to happen. It's totally on me. All right, you've been listening to Reverse AFC Power Rankings here on WGR, which are powered by Empire Electric, your residential neighborhood electrician. 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
1: No problem.
0: See you at home later. This isn't weird at all. Zach, good job. And anything? I'm planning on picking up on this, by the way. We always do Reverse AFC Power Rankings in season on Tuesdays at 2 now to lead off the show. I kind of want to talk about, who's a threat out there. We've watched 2 weeks. We know it's premature. I don't need a preamble. And I also want to disqualify you from saying the thing I'm most worried about is the Bills. Like, don't give me that, because, I mean, I could do 4 hours without commercials on that if you wanted me to. So nobody wants to hear you say, oh, I'm worried about them. No. Who out there do you think is looking like, a real problem for the Bills, assuming they can sort of stay on track here to this great start to the season they've had? That is what we'll be talking about when we get back from the break. Mike is away today. I am the Bulldog. 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
3: Obviously, when you think about the Buffalo Bills, you think about some of these teams, you think about Thursday night football, right? Like Thursday night was a great game, but you get to see

0: You know, obviously Josh Allen just continue to stay hot,
1: yep.
0: play action, naked, and get on the edge. But here's the deal. I'm calling it 1991, 92, 93, 94. Guess who? The Buffalo Bills
2: yeah.
0: went to the Super Bowl. They didn't win.
2: Yeah.
0: Well, guess what? It's 2026, baby.
3: That is Russell Wilson. He's got one of these jobs now, apparently. This is what you get when you don't watch those shows. You know, noon on Sunday, I'm watching soccer before the NFL kicks off, before the Bills get rolling. That's Russell Wilson saying he is predicting. He's way out on a limb there. He's crazy. Crazy! Hot take factory that the Bills are going to win the Super Bowl. They are, of course, one of the lead favorites to do exactly that. Glad to have you with us here on this Tuesday afternoon. I am the Bulldog. Mike is away today. 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If you want to react to anything that was said during that first segment, that's what we're here for, 803-0550. There will be a lot of time for phone calls today if you are inclined to participate. If you're not, I mean, I can't call you. There's very little I can do about that. Although I guess I could come with something really hot, insane take that would make you call, but I don't know. I think you would see through that and think I was pandering, and you know, who wants that? So I want to certainly spend a lot of today talking about the lay of the land here early. Admittedly, it's very early in the AFC with the Bills off to a 2-0 start, the Chiefs off to a 2-0 start, likewise with the Bengals and the Raiders. I think, you know, a way to continue talking about the conference, you know, in addition to doing Reverse AFC Power Rankings again, which we're not going to do, don't worry. It's contractual. We can only do it once. Is to, like, look at the standings, and it's only two games. Like, who's real, and who do you think is going away? I think it's easy at the top, super easy at the top. The Raiders are not, I said it during the Power Rankings, they're ninth this week. I don't think they'll ever be that low again. We'll see. I mean, I suppose if they win a third consecutive game to start the season, I've not even looked yet to figure out who they have this week, but I can do that pretty quickly. They are at New Orleans. Hey, that's a little tasty, right? New Orleans has been competitive.
1: That's pretty good.
3: They won in Baltimore last week, almost won in Detroit in week one. So that's what Vegas, if they win a third straight game, then, you know, the longer it goes, you got to kind of maybe respect a little, but I think they'll fall out of this thing. You know, and that's the other three 2-0 teams. It feels a little bit like, it feels pretty familiar to have the Bengals and the Chiefs and the Bills all at the top. I would expect the Ravens to get back in there. Of the 1-1 teams, I think they're the team that I would be most threatened by. I'm like you guys were talking during the Reverse AFC Power Rankings, Denver. I don't know. You know, it's possible that, you know, sometimes in football, in any sport, you can fall into a trap of seeing, like, okay, new coach, rookie quarterback. Oh, they're a wild card. They made the playoffs. Oh, they got killed by Buffalo. Okay, good experience. They're building. And Denver spun the first year's success into a dominant season. I mean, they had an incredible year. They were at the top of the conference. They hosted the AFC title game. They did it. That doesn't mean that they're just, you know, they've graduated to a level where they're just right as rain every year they're going to be there. You know, maybe we rushed the roster is so great accolades. And, you know, a lot of one-score wins. Like, they had a pretty charmed life last year. So I'm not predicting they're going to fall apart, but are they an absolute powerhouse? I don't know, but I think they're still a team they're going to have a say in this. So I think they're coming. They'll be around. They're not going to fall off the map here. The team from the bottom that I'm really, well, the two teams that you would really wonder about from the bottom, from the 0-2 teams, because there's a bunch of 1-1s and, you know, what are you going to do there? It's not like they need to recover a lot. Baltimore lost a game. Like Mike said it yesterday, they lose this game every year to somebody they shouldn't lose to, and they go win 12 or 13 games.

0: So I'm not that worried about Baltimore. I'm not on notice about Baltimore. 0-2, the Chargers and the Texans are the two teams that I think you gotta wonder about, like how recoverable is this for them at 0-2, and if they get to 0-3, just exactly how much trouble are they in? The Chargers' schedule moving forward, I'm not going to run look at it. It's a brutal schedule from here. They had cake to open at home with the Cardinals and then the Raiders, and they blew it. And now they've got the Bills. There's a Chiefs coming up in there. There's just there's a bunch of really hard looking games for them. And I don't know, man. Like, this week feels like, with what's looming their schedule wise, if they can't rally and find a way to knock off the Bills, I think at 0-3, I might really feel like they're done with the schedule they've got coming up. Houston is in Indianapolis this week. And, I mean, talk about an interesting meeting there. Indianapolis so far cannot stop anyone. They're just giving it all up. And the Texans had a fantastic week one offensively against the Bills, scored 31 points, rolled up lots of yards. I mean, they had a really great day. They were down Nico Collins in this game against the Bengals, but 6 points against a team that comes into the year in the Bengals needing to prove that defensively they can do it, that they're up to it. And 6 points is just a brutal showing. So if they can't find their way to, I think I want to say on both sides of the ball here, they should be able to handle Indianapolis offensively. Like, the Colts should not be able to do a lot against an elite unit. If you're really going to be elite year over year here, Houston, then I think you should be able to put the clamps on the Colts. And furthermore, find your way to, I don't know, maybe you only need 20 points to win that game if your D does its job on that Indy offense. But if you can't get to 20 against Indianapolis, maybe you really, really have problems. But I feel like Houston, because the defense is so good, they'll get Collins back, and I think you've got, you know, a look at it there. So I like their setup a little bit more, maybe a lot more, actually, than the Chargers. So I feel like Houston, to me, They got to win this week, and it's, again, 0-3 doesn't have to be insurmountable, but I like Houston in the spot they're in a lot more than the Chargers. The Chargers are working in a new coordinator, McDaniel. It was always maybe – it was certainly not a nutty thing to say or think that maybe McDaniel and Harbaugh would be a weird mix. You know, McDaniel is very much – you know, he's got the rolled up sweatpants and the vape thing and the, like, he's just, you know, he's a dude. He's a dude. And Harbaugh, is there a more on brand national advertising campaign than Harbaugh for Dockers? I mean, it's just perfect. He's opening himself up to something. You better get your lucky pants for your trip to Buffalo. But I saw that ad. It felt like every commercial break during Monday Night Football last night. But totally on brand. Old school, tough guy, like, that needs you to know he's a tough guy. That's Harbaugh. Like, he just reeks of that sort of, you know, you got a problem? Like, that's Harbaugh to me. McDaniel is kind of like, he wouldn't even ever ask you got a problem. He might look at you and sort of smirk at you. Like, that, they couldn't be more different personality-wise, and maybe that's going to, you know, trip him up because it does seem like an odd marriage. But, you know, we'll see where that ends up. But I like Houston at 0-2 way more than the Chargers right now. The only thing that scares me about the Chargers is that they're the Bills' opponent. I almost wish they would have won week two. I wish they would have beat the Raiders, just because I don't like this spot with that coach. I wonder if they just find a way to really elevate. 803-0550 is the number. Tom is first up this segment. Hi, Tom. Thanks for calling. You're on WGR.
1: Hey, sir. Thanks for having me.
0: Sure.
1: The only thing that I'm really worried about as far as the Bills go, you know, there's teams that are concerning, the Chiefs looking like they're, you know, back in business, the Bengals looking good defensively, et cetera. But the only thing I keep thinking about watching the Bills the last 2 weeks is just, can they stay healthy for 17 games? And certainly that's the question for every team out there. But you know, just watching, you know, Josh Allen run a tush push on our own 35-yard line in the third quarter of week two. It's like, and we try to not, you know, I know Josh probably loves it and whatnot, but he's got to stay healthy all season. And, you know, there's things like that that I'd like to see the Bills get away from just to, you know, I wish the playoffs were today because we're humming along, but it's the long game and these games have to be played and just whatever we can do to keep certainly Josh healthy, but everybody else. That's really the only thing that concerns me at this point, just looking around the league.
0: All right, Tom, thanks for the call. I wonder, maybe this is something to talk about with, maybe bring it up with Deion Dawkins next week when he's with us. The morning guys could ask McGovern about it when he joins them. I know McDermott used to say, like, his objection to that play, the tush push, was that he was worried that, you know, there's an injury. You're just in this pile of humanity there. I don't know. I feel like it's more of an injury concern for Connor McGovern or when Jason Kelsey was the center for the Eagles or like any center in that pileup or just a lineman, whoever's in the bottom of that pile. I feel like for Allen on that play, I think he's more at risk when he's running in the open field. Or trying to plow through defenders at the goal line than he is on the tush push. I recognize like anything can happen in that pile, but like, I don't know. I feel like that's a more stable situation than cutting and running and maybe taking a big clean, you know, just, you know, snobber locker type hit in the open field. So I feel like the collision rate is real low on that play. It's a big pile of bodies. So, like, I don't know. I'm not sure I 100% agree that that's the play that I would target. But, you know, obviously, yes, health. Everybody stay healthy. It's very hard. You're already seeing, like, Detroit is down bad already with injuries. It's not even week three yet. The Chargers rolling in here. There's replacement interior linemen probably on the offensive side of the ball for the Chargers in this game and other stuff. So, yeah, I mean, you got to stay as much in one piece as you can. No question. Thank you for the call. 803-0550 is the number. I am the Bulldog. We'll hit a timeout here. Paul Hamilton at the top of the hour on last night's Sabres preseason opener. They lost in Pittsburgh 4-1. They host the Columbus Blue Jackets at home tonight. We'll go over all of that with Paul in about 20 minutes. I'm the Bulldog, and this is WGR.
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0: Happy to be grooving along here on a Tuesday with you. Mike has the day off. I am the Bulldog. 803-0550 is the number. Michael, first up this segment. Hi, Michael. Thanks for calling. You're on the air here on WGR.
19: How you doing, Chris?
0: Great. Nice to hear from you.
19: You as well. It's been a while. I think that the Cincinnati Bengals are not going to end up in the playoffs. And here's the reason why. Joe Burrow is made out of glass. And he's just not going to finish the season. Just like I said last year, Lamar Jackson wasn't going to finish, and neither was Patrick Mahomes, and they weren't going to make the playoffs, and I was 100% right, because they're just, you know, even Lamar Jackson, he's very fragile. Patrick Mahomes has been hurt two or three times in his career, and, you know, but I do think that the Cincinnati, or the Kansas City Chiefs are going to win their division. I did predict that. As far as Cincinnati's concerned, Joe Burrow's going to end up getting hurt. It's a shame because he's a hell of a quarterback, but he's a pocket quarterback, and I think that is the negativity in the NFL anymore. Is if you're a pocket quarterback, you're going to get hurt, and you're just not going to be able to make it. And then the last thing I'm going to say is, Justin Herbert, that everyone says is a really good quarterback, I think he stinks. And not only that, I think I don't think he's smart. He's got a great arm, but he's not a leader. And that's the reason that the Chargers are not going to end up in the playoffs.
0: I think you might be early to that. Or maybe right on time, but I think if this season spirals on them, you're going to hear a lot of that about him. I think, like, prodigious talent, looks the part, great hair, hot girlfriend. Like, he's made for success. and it just doesn't work. Whether that's his choices on the field or there's something missing. I don't know that it's going to be correct, but I predict lots of, because, you know, the shouty shows are the shoddy shows for a reason. They're going to shout things. And I think that is the thing. They get to like 2-5, and I think you're going to start hearing a lot of that. Like, what is the problem there? Is he, like, do the guys just not want to get in line behind him, that kind of thing? I think that'll happen. It's a huge week for them and him. I mean, say what you will, the Bills defense has given up yards and plays. And if Herbert can't come in here and get them anywhere, I think that's only going to get louder. If he you know, pushes it to the side for a week, then, you know, maybe they can recover. Tom is next up. Hi, Tom. Thanks for calling. You're on WGR.
20: Hey, Bulldog. Hey, Owen. How you guys doing?
0: I'm good. Owen went home. Owen was only here for reverse AFC power rankings.
20: Oh, bye, Owen. Okay. He's awesome. All right. Anyways, hey, Bulldog, I want to say this. You just mentioned Justin Herbert. This guy has got that look. I'm sorry to say it. I hope I'm right, but Sunday. I'll tell you this. I'm scared for Sunday a little bit, just because the desperation that these guys are.
0: Yeah. Right.
20: But he's got that loser look. Anytime something breaks down, he's like pounding the turf. You look him on the sidelines. He's just like glass eyes, and it's like, oh my God. This ain't happening. And I'm worried at the same time, but my God, he's got the talent. He's actually an inch taller than Josh, which is amazing, because I'd like to see them stand next to each other. But Josh seems like he's like double the size of him. But I don't know. I have mixed emotions about this game.
0: Yeah, it's a little. It's a spot. I said earlier, Tom. We've known each other a long time. I almost wish they would have beat the Raiders.
20: Me too. I was cheering for it, Bulldog.
0: Yeah,
20: and I was like, crap.
0: Yeah.
20: Now they're gonna be like so desperate.
0: Yeah, that's right. That's exactly it, Tom. I gotta go. Thank you for the call. Nice to hear from you. We'll hit a timeout here. Paul Hamilton at the top of the hour on the Sabres night last night and previewing tonight downtown. After this on WGR.
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5: Big injury news in the NFL. We'll get to that here in just a moment. But for the Sabres, some more preseason action tonight. They're on home ice hosting the Blue Jackets with puck drop at 7 and pregame starting at 6 o'clock, both of which are going to be right here on WGR. UPL is set to get the start in net, and much of tonight's roster is expected to be players that you will see on opening night. Do stay tuned. We'll get more on tonight's action and yesterday's game against Pittsburgh when Paul Hamilton joins the show next. For the Bills, it is an off day. They'll have their first practice and injury report for the week tomorrow afternoon. But to the bad injury news, and it's for the Giants, as the MRI on quarterback Jackson Dart's knee was worse than anticipated, and it is expected to be season-ending. However, that is not official yet. It is expected Dart will get some more information on that, but it is definitely worse than what it was last night. Falcons also having some more injury concerns, as they have placed cornerback A.J. Terrell on IR. And then the Eagles, they made a couple of signings today. Tight end Zach Ertz became official this afternoon, and then they have also signed cornerback Kenny Moore off of the Colts practice squad. Then in baseball, the Yankees do have a doubleheader today against Tampa Bay. Game 1 is underway, with Game 2 scheduled for just after 7. But the big news today, Yankees manager Aaron Boone said that the team does not anticipate having Aaron Judge in the lineup for the wildcard series, which starts next week. No Blue Jays tonight, as their game at Baltimore was postponed due to inclement weather. It's going to be made up tomorrow as a doubleheader, and then later on tonight at 8:10, the Mets are at the Texas Rangers. That's your Paddock Chevrolet Sports Update. 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I'm Zach Jones for Western New York's Voice of the Fan, WGR.
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7: Glad to have you along with us here on this Tuesday afternoon. You know, us being me and Zach Jones and G running the video stream. Mike's got the day off today. Joining us now on the West Her Hotline is Paul Hamilton. And Paul, really all I want to know is, do you think the Sabres are going to win tonight? Sorry.
8: They have the better roster like Pittsburgh did last night. That's the thing about preseason, though.
7: Yeah,
8: it's bad enough as it is, but almost every game you see, the home team basically has the regulars, and the visiting team has the AHL team.
7: Right. How much was that the case for Pitt? I never looked at the box, but I watched the first period and got to the intermission, and I just was gone to the Monday Night Football pregame show, and I stayed there all night. I know I heard Letang's name, and I know Rust made a couple plays, but like there was no Carlson, Crosby, Malkin, right? The big guys weren't there.
8: Yeah,
7: right?
8: None of them were.
7: Letang qualifies as one of them, but whatever. You know what I'm saying.
8: It wouldn't surprise me if those guys maybe get one preseason game.
7: Right.
8: They can only get two.
7: Right.
8: So, like in the Sabres case, I think the lineup we see tonight, which is basically the same lineup you're going to see unless there's injury next Thursday in Columbus, we'll probably

0: when we play the other home game too. I doubt that they're going to send him on the road. So I would think they'll play tonight and then they'll play Saturday.
1: Right. And in between, what do they have? There's another
0: Thursday on the road.
1: Okay. Mm-hmm. And who's that again? Is that Columbus on the road?
0: I
1: forget who the It, you know what? It's not that important.
0: Yeah,
1: I'm sorry.
0: That's why I don't know it, because I don't care.
1: I don't mean to I'm sorry. I shouldn't have pressed you on it. I don't know.
0: I look at those games as I'm going to watch them, and there are things I'm going to look at, and I couldn't care less who the opponent is. So that's honestly why I don't
1: know. So what did last night do for you, if anything? Because there wasn't a lot that really got my attention. I mean, Richard scored a nice goal. I mean, he's got a nice shot. So, you know, he's someone maybe that can carve out, you know, important minutes for himself in Rochester this year, but he's, to me, miles away from being someone who plays on the Sabres at this point. He hasn't even played in Rochester yet, right? This is going to be his first year there.
0: First year there. So, and he never scored a lot of goals at UConn, actually. It surprised me with the performances that I used to see on a yearly basis at the July 3-on-3 tournament, where he, for three straight years, absolutely dominated. He scored like four or five goals every time. And then, you know, in the Prospects Challenge, I thought he was good, you know, in their showcase, I guess they called it this year. But, you know, then I go back and look, and then I always look it up. I go, boy, but he didn't score goals at UConn like I thought he should have with that shot he's got. But certainly that wasn't even a slap shot. He got at the top of the circles and just ripped it by the goaltender with a wrist shot. So we'll see how he fares playing in the AHL. You know, it's not a guy that I even think is an injury replacement this year. I think, you know, he'd be a couple of years away. You know, it would need development. But and Kulik, Lindy Ruff's assessment today, he wasn't there, but he's watched the game. And I agree 100%. He looked rusty. There are times I liked him. And there are times, you know, he got a good one-timer on a power play, you know, from the circle. And you know, but he hasn't played in a year, so that doesn't surprise me at all. He's got to get himself back into it and everything. So, you know, having a game like he had, I don't think is a negative at all. And that's why Lindy Ruff said today, I wasn't sure he'd go back-to-back with him.
1: I know. I mentioned it to you yesterday. I thought, like, well, they want to get him reps. Like, here's, you know, go show us you can play back-to-backs. So I'm not super surprised.
0: Yeah. He's going to actually play him in all four games, it looks like. That's what he said. He goes that he likely will play him in all four games. So, you know, keep going with him and getting him more ice time. And, you know, he was at center and the wing yesterday. Sherry got his teeth knocked out, so that kind of screwed up Kulik's line with Richard. So that, you know, but that's all right. You know, he needs practice on the wing because I don't think he's a very good winger. And it looks like maybe that's where he's going to wind up when the season starts, because he's back on the left wing with Carrick and Malenstein in this game. Will Lindy move it around as the game goes on? I don't know. He's talked about it. And one other interesting thing, Bulldog, that Lindy Ruff said today, you know how I haven't been fond at all of the two right-handed shots as the third pair defenseman? Uh-huh. And I've watched Timmins play the left. It's not really great, you know, but it's not going to happen, really. Lindy Ruff said he doubts that they will play together all that often. He said, with the guys, and we try to get our upper guys extra minutes. He said, so you probably are going to see a lefty with them playing right defense anyway, and you won't say even though they're down as the third pair, you won't see Timmins and Crevier play together all that often. They'll be out there with Dahlin, or they'll be out there with Samuelson, or they'll be out with Power. It seems like that is how he will get Dahlin more ice time and get him up where he wants him to be. So, then I thought to myself, yeah, I should have thought of that, because remember last year when Metsä was playing with maybe Timmins?
1: Yep.
0: And they didn't take one shift together.
1: Right.
0: It was always with one of the other guys.
1: Right.
0: So I actually should have thought of that.
1: Yep.
0: But that's the way Lindy Ruff is thinking of handling it.
1: What a time that was. I like, oh, Metsa's their sixth guy. Look at, they're using him with Dahlin. They love him. And then, no. As it turned out. But yeah. No, right. So maybe the big three really are, rather than having two top pairs like they had last year, it's a big three. And they're rotating the other three guys in with them, and maybe.
0: No, I think right now why can't I remember his name from Anaheim? Help me,
1: Zellweger.
0: Thank you. I get mind blocked. I am when you get old. Yeah, I think he'll still play.

0: with power. I think you'll get the pairs that way.
1: I got you. It's more Timmons Crevier that'll rotate in with the other guys.
0: And maybe Zellweger will get a shot with one of those two also. Like, as they may use all four of them in a situation with those other two guys.
1: Paul Hamilton on the Wester Hotline with me here on WGR. The Sabres open the home portion of their preseason. It's brief. Only two home games tonight and Saturday night. But they host Columbus tonight off of a 4-1 loss in Pittsburgh last night. What do you think, Lindy? There's a lot that could be going on with Kulik. Most of it likely just pertains to him not having played competitive hockey for 10 months.
0: Yes.
1: Right? I mean,
0: absolutely.
1: So I want to take with a grain of salt all the, you know, he's dug in and insists on playing Thompson at center, and you're talking about Kulik playing on a line with Carrick and Malenstein, and like, you know, like, this is not, I'd rather you play Danforth in that spot if you're going to put Kulik there. That doesn't make any sense.
0: Yeah, that's what I told you yesterday. Yeah. I would rather put Kulik in the press box than have him play on that line.
1: Right.
0: I would flip McLeod and Kulik. Because McLeod's playing left wing with Norris, which has me scratching my head a little bit. So I think I would rather do it that way, put McLeod down there like they did in the playoffs with Malenstein and Carrick, and then put Kulik out there on the Norris line with Quinn. I think that would make more sense.
1: I imagine that if he demonstrates that the rust is being shaken off, you know, if tonight's better than last night, and if he plays all four of these games, I don't know if he's going to get to the finish line by the time the regular season begins. But, boy, I feel like, Paul, there was so much talk about him in the offseason that I feel like was the organization letting everyone know, like, we think he's fantastic. And, like, you know, some of that is grain of salt. We're just building our guy up. But I also think there's some honesty in that. I'm expecting him to have a much bigger role than where he is right now, ultimately.
0: Yeah, and you know coaches. Make him earn it. Yeah, it's not his fault he got a blood clot, but still. He was out there. He wasn't there for most of the season, so make him earn his spot. You know, I can see that. He's a young player. And it's like, we're not going to hand it to you. You know, you're going to have to earn it back. Type of even though it's not your fault, you know, we're still going to make you earn it back. And you just know how coaches roll.
1: Right.
0: So that might be part of it too.
1: Especially this coach. I mean, you've been around this guy for most of your professional hockey life. It feels like with how long Lindy's been here as the head coach in two different stints. Do you recall, Paul? This is tricky because I'm going to ask you about a couple of years ago now. how you and believe me, if you were asking me, I'd be like, dude, what?
0: Zach. Help me.
1: how do you feel like Kulik handled the 200-foot game being the center when he was with Thompson and maybe it was Benson? I don't remember who exactly. But I know Kulik had a stretch there, kind of that breakthrough at the end of the season before last, where he was playing top center minutes. Is he up to playing? Because the thing I worry, I think we talked about this yesterday, Thompson defensively, I don't think it's a lack of want to necessarily. I think he gets lost. I think he just he doesn't have the mind for it or whatever. He just gets lost in the wash too much, I think. Go ahead. Please counter that if you want. But how up to Kulik is that?
0: Yeah, I think I disagree with that. Okay. If you want to be a good defensive player, you can. I really think. It's not like Thompson's dumb or anything like that. I mean, any player that wants to be a good two-way player and a good defensive player can do it. That defense, you can't teach a natural goal. Goal scorers are natural goal scorers. You can't teach Kozak to be a 50-goal scorer. You just can't. He could work on it for 24 hours a day, and he's not going to be a 50-goal scorer. But you can teach McDavid how to play at both ends of the ice, or Thompson, or insert name. I just think it's the want to do it and the willingness to do it, and I would disagree with that point.
1: How is Kulik at that part of the game, if you remember? Again, this is the hard part.
0: I actually do, because I've actually had a conversation with Lindy Ruff about this, and which made me kind of remember. you can credit Seth Appert in Rochester for this. He wasn't very good at it when he got here. You know, when he played in his home country, junior defense was a foreign language to him. So he didn't have any background in how to play in the defensive zone, and Appert insisted upon it and was tough on him to the point where he actually wrote him a letter in his own language. You know, he learned how, you know, he had somebody translate a letter that he wrote into his own language so Kulik would understand where he's coming from and why he's treated him the way he is. And Kulik took it to heart and really worked hard to improve his defensive play and did. And Lindy Ruff said that was one of the things that he thought made Kulik in those last X amount of games that he played with Thompson and a better player was his defensive play. He said, he goes, I didn't have to really say too much to him. He goes, now and then, but I didn't have to say too much to him. He said he got back. He was in the zone where he was supposed to be. You know, he wasn't like twirling around trying to figure out where he was supposed to be or still in the neutral zone loafing back or anything like that. And he said he really liked the way that he was taking to the defensive game.
1: Well, this is the biggest piece to me, because Thompson at the top of the lineup, number one center, I know, like, I'm gonna get goals, I'm gonna get offense, but man, I just really worry about him in that spot.
0: I used to say that way back when Mike Bossy played. I go, if you got somebody like Mike Bossy and he never crosses the red line, I'm fine with it, because he's gonna score 60 goals. You know, I'm good. And I think I can with Thompson. I live with his defensive play, and whether he has the willingness to do it or not, just because of the goal scoring that he provides for you. So you know, but if it's a guy who, you know, is just hovering around 15 to 20 goals, I can't live with it.
1: Right.
0: I got to have you like JJ Paterka. I cannot live with JJ Paterka's defense at all, and he could be maybe a 35 goal scorer, and I still can't live with it, because he loafs, he doesn't hustle, he doesn't grab his guy in the defensive zone. Maybe he does, maybe he doesn't. He waves at guys on the way by. I can't deal with that.
1: He's gonna have a great year in Boston, Paul. We got to get a bet on the board.
0: Go for it. score your 35 goals, and I'll sit here and say the same exact thing.
1: Right. Well, yeah, that's my biggest Thompson in that role. Like, I don't want it to sound like I want this player away from this team. I think they need him. They need his goals. They need his offense. He checks a lot of boxes, but that's a big one that I feel like I need. I want to hide him on the wing. Is really what I want to do. Because I feel like the defensive matchup is just, it's a losing proposition, you know, against most teams' top line. I just feel like I'm going to be in pretty tough there. Paul Hamilton on the West Air Hotline with me for just a few more minutes. Sabres and Columbus Blue Jackets tonight. Pregame rolls at 6 here with Zach and Derek. And Paul will be alongside and carry you through the evening here as well with Rob and Dan in the play-by-play. The game is going to be streaming at Sabres.com. I think the next two, last night was MSG, the Penguins feed, but whatever, it was there. And same thing Thursday and Saturday. Those games will be on MSG, but tonight is only on the website. How the rest of it here, you mentioned Norris. And with McLeod on a wing, and like, I don't know what is going on there. I feel like Norris, I feel like I probably said the same thing last year, Paul. He is such a volatile piece of this lineup to me. I feel like if he plays 78 games, I'm going to get 80 points out of him, I think. But can I expect that? I mean, his history is just so hard to handle. I was hoping they'd find a way to replace him in the lineup. It would have been hard with the contract and everything, no doubt about it, but they didn't. And so now I'm sort of left at like, boy, this is a very good player, but man, the health is such a scare.
0: Yeah, but I didn't always see the very good player last year. But then again, you don't know if he was playing hurt, because a lot of the time he is playing hurt. Because he wants to get back, and he wants to be there for his teammates. So that's the thing. I always think to myself, this isn't what I was expecting. They're not getting the production or whatever, but if I was a betting man, I'd say he probably was playing hurt in a lot of the season, because he had a couple of different injuries. So, you know, even in the playoffs, I was like, you know, it just, you know, he was supposed to be a guy good on faceoffs. Didn't happen. You know, help the power play. Didn't happen. And now he's on the second power play. It's like, that's not why you got this guy to be on your number two power play. You got this guy to help your power play. You got this guy to win your faceoffs. You know, you hope he goes into the season healthy this year so we can see the real player, you know, at full swing here and see if maybe he could do those things. But I'm not sure I would start him on the second power play, which is where you'll see him tonight.
1: Did he get bumped to there? Because I know I heard a clip from Appert talking about Benson and Doan in this big deep dive 60-page analytical journal that they published, and thankfully pared down to like 5 pages for the players. Smart. but Doan and Benson, they I heard Appert say, like, below the hash marks, like, they were winning battles. They thought that's a key from their studies, that, like, we need that sort of player, that sort of play on our power play. And that's certainly more their strong suit than Norris's. No,
0: and they felt that's what they got when they were 36% in the 7 games against Montreal. Those two are out there doing exactly what you're talking about, playing, you know, below the hash marks, crashing the net, getting those types of goals. That's not the Norris way. The Norris way is this is the Thompson way, get in the circle and let her rip. That isn't necessarily the way power plays are going to be successful these days. According to their analytic data and everything, it's getting below the hash marks. It's getting pucks to the net. It's winning those battles. A lot of that stuff they don't do. It amazes me how they improve their battles so much. You know, they always would win battles except on the power play. Two Sabres and one opponent. The one opponent would win the battle and ice the puck. And I could never understand that. It's like, why do you guys battle so hard? 5-on-5 and when you're killing a penalty, but not when you're on the power play. I don't get that. I still don't get it. You know, but guys like Doan and Benson do, and they feel that's why the power play really and they pointed to facts. And that's what Appert said. He goes, that's the thing with players. He goes, I can take this and tell them. These are facts. This isn't my opinion. This isn't Lindy's opinion. This isn't Rasmus Dahlin's opinion. Here are facts from power plays, analytic facts that will tells you what works on power plays and what doesn't work on power plays. And he goes, to be able to do that with a player, he goes, is very useful for them to say, okay, yeah, cool. Because a lot of the players now understand analytics. Because, you know, that's kind of, I wouldn't say grown up with, but maybe grown up with the last 10 years.
1: Sure.
0: You know?
1: Yeah.
0: And they understand them. Now you're speaking their language to them.
1: 100%. When Owen was in New Mexico in 20 and 21, they got reports every game. Where you had the puck, where you didn't have the puck. I mean, Owens was different because he was a goalie, obviously. Mm-hmm. But, like, in depth, I mean, pages of stuff for each guy. So, like, yeah, they're definitely used to seeing the data. What they do with it, you know, they might have thrown it out the bus windows, for all I know, and littered.
0: But they understand it.
1: Littered the road from Amarillo, Texas, back to Albuquerque. I don't know. But, like, they got it. So, like, if that's happening in the NAHL, I'm sure it's happening in any high-level junior hockey operation.
0: Right, but they also understand what they're looking at too.
1: Right.
0: You know, it's not just, you know, okay, yeah, thanks, what is this?
1: You know. Right. All right, Paul Hamilton on the Wester Hotline, Sabres and Blue Jackets tonight at 7. Pregame will get rolling at 6. Carrick, you know, obviously the injury to Zucker opens up a spot. I felt like Carrick, I put my lines together all summer when I'm just, you know, fooling around, killing time. And Carrick was always in my lineup, even with a full complement of everybody. I don't know how I would have done it. I guess I assumed all year somebody would get traded. Nobody did. And so you've got, like, this, you know, this current situation, which, again, is alleviated by Zucker opening up a spot. But to me, man, Carrick is a perfect fourth-line center. He's cheap and does a bunch of dirty work.
0: And actually came in and scored goals.
1: Right.
0: They weren't expecting. Right. That's not why they traded for him. But he did that, you know, as a Sabre in a few games that he played. Yeah, right now, you know, of course, you will have Zucker on IR, and I have the extras as Danforth and Kozak.
1: Right.
0: And if there are no more injuries before next Thursday,

0: Thursday rolls around, then one of them has to be waived and go down. And then when Zucker comes back, then the other has to be waived and go down. Unless, and I don't see them doing this, there are two guys that can go down without waivers, and neither one of them are leaving, Osland or Helenius. Even to relieve a roster crunch, I would absolutely be shocked if one of those two went down.
1: I agree. I think the with so much being wrapped up in some way the collective of the young guys filling the void left by the departure of Tuck,
0: yeah.
1: Then to me there's no question. Like that, yeah, you can't conveniently send one of those guys, you know, unless
0: they start struggling.
1: Right, unless you're 15 games into the year and there's just nothing happening, then, you know, that's a whole different thing. But, which, you know, I get, you know, could happen. Who knows?
0: Sure.
1: All right. Paul, thanks a lot for this. Appreciate it as always, and we'll hear from you in a few hours.
0: No problem. Take care.
1: There you go. That is our Paul Hamilton on the Wester Hotline. His appearances here on WGR brought to you by Relax Honda. Relax, we got this. So, again, Sabres tonight have Columbus in town, and it's Detroit that they visit on Thursday, and then they're home again to the Penguins on Saturday. So just to close that out. So road game on Thursday. That, according to what I saw at the Sabres website, the Thursday road game and the home game Saturday will be available on your regular MSG carrier. Tonight's game, onlysabres.com is where that's at. And I believe I saw the home game that you'll have Dan and Rob. It'll be like the home feed. They get a TV preseason game, the regular broadcast. Of course, all the games are right here as well on WGR, including this game tonight. All right, we'll hit up a timeout. You want to continue kicking Saber stuff around, spinning off of Paul? That's cool. Revisit the hour one conversation on the AFC on the heels of our reverse AFC power rankings, wildly popular segment. We can certainly do some of that. The point is, phone lines are open until the top of the hour when Ross Tucker joins us for his weekly visit on Tuesdays at 4 p.m. Mike is away today. I am the Bulldog. 803-0550 is the number. 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
20: Just a truly unique dynamic there where you fire the head coach, then you interview all these other guys, and then you promote the offensive coordinator. Joe Brady, he probably couldn't have felt great about what happened with McDermott, but he accepted the head coaching job. So that does not seem accurate to me, Dan, but I will ask because hopefully I'll get another Bills game here soon.
21: The reason I'm bringing it up is just, oh my God, did McDaniel just ruin his career? Because he could have had Josh Allen for a while. And he made some sort of principled stand that no one cares about or knows about. And now two games into his career, is he even safe with the Chargers?
1: That is a conversation we talked about at the outset of today's show, at the top of the 2 o'clock hour. If you have been sort of in and out with us, the way that most normal people treat radio shows, you're not exactly keeping tabs on our lives. We started working at 2 o'clock. We run 2 to 6 now. It's the second full week of that. So new time slot. They've reformatted a lot of the day here. Brad Ryder is anchoring 4 hours from 10 until 2 p.m. Owen Parker's involved in that, as is Tim Graham. And the morning show is the same as always, but we're 2 to 6 now. And then Zach and Derek Kramer take over at 6 with a show called Game Night, which will often, like tonight and last night and Thursday night be Sabres pregame shows because the Sabres are into their preseason. But anyway, that's Dan Lebatard, huge national, like just an OG in this format, in the sports talker format, like someone I really admire and look up to. And he is telling you he heard that Mike McDaniel turned down an opportunity to, I don't know how close to the head coaching job he was. We sort of worked this through in the opening segment of the show today at 2 o'clock, Zach and Owen and myself, that McDaniel was scheduled to interview. It was thought he was being interviewed for a coordinator position, but he turned it down and never interviewed. And I think the timing was he had this job in L.A., kind of if he wanted it, and they were going to let him still take interviews for head coaching jobs if he wanted. And so, you know, the circumstances around that, it could be simply the Bills had an opening and thought of him as an offensive coordinator candidate, which totally makes sense. I know we talked about that. I would tell you it would have been beyond belief to me if, as much as you might like McDaniel and his offensive acumen, I like the idea of him as an OC, here or anywhere. I know what it's looked like so far in with the Chargers. It's not going well, but I like the idea enough. Hiring as your head coach to replace Sean McDermott, Mr. Culture, Mr. Bills DNA, after 9 years, eight of them being in the playoffs, and hiring the fired Miami Dolphin coach, those lines don't ever intersect. Like there's you are the fired Miami Dolphin coach, and you're looking for work, and the Bills head coaching job is available. Listen, I don't know. I this is not me casting judgment on what Dan Lebatard is saying. He heard what he heard. I cannot fathom a scenario where the Bills would have hired Mike McDaniel as their next head coach. Coordinator, yes. But head coach, like you, we laugh at you. The Bills organization treated you like a doormat. You do not do that. I mean, if Mike were here, he would tell you, well, they hired Rex. The Jets couldn't. You club the Jets, and then the next year offseason, you hire Rex Ryan. Different personality, bigger name, and had some success as a head coach before, you know, being shown the door with the Jets. I just could not have seen that. There's just no way that to me could have happened. That doesn't mean that there's not truth in that, though, that McDaniel maybe was freaked out by, you know, the way everything got handled. I mean, plenty of us were freaked out by it, right? I mean, it looks like it's all going great right now. And I know I would say often during the summer that I have to make an effort because I think it's right to do. To separate how uncomfortable it was watching Terry Pegula talk about Keon Coleman, or really anything that came up that day at the McDermott firing news conference, and take that with me into every decision that they make, and worry that like they're being run incompetently. And I don't believe that about Brandon Bean. I don't agree with every decision Brandon Bean has made as GM, but I certainly can respect the job that has been done. He played a huge part in this team turning around like they did when he and McDermott got here. And so they share in that glory. I would never want to like bar the door from Bean. I don't have an agenda in that way or anything with him. But it's hard. It's like a mental exercise to see them and hear them. In particular, it's the owner talking and be like, "Oh my God, what are we doing?" Like that news conference was a story in the league for weeks afterward. I mean, it was a big deal. Everybody noticed it. So McDaniel maybe being freaked out by that. I could see that, or some, we didn't have it in that clip there, but Lebatard did say that he believes a part of the reason was that, McDaniel and McDermott enjoy a good relationship. They're friendly, and that McDaniel didn't want to, you know, come in and look like he was, you know, swooping into a situation where someone he admires and respects and is friends with just got canned. I mean, I don't know. The coaching profession makes it hard to live by those kinds of guidelines, but I'm not saying that's implausible. The only thing that's implausible to me is that he was ever a candidate for the head coaching job. I mean, I don't know this. I'm just telling you, anecdotally, you look at who Mike McDaniel is and has been in the league and the job he got fired from in Miami and the Bills and Sean McDermott, and to me, there's just no way your choice, your change is from McDermott to that guy. It just, that doesn't compute to me. But again, very reasonably could have been a candidate for offensive coordinator and just decided, like, all right, I got that in the Chargers and I'm good over here.
0: I mean, I'm even going back to the offensive coordinator thing, and it's social media, so take it for a grain of salt. But I mean, I remember even pushback there just because you humiliated this guy for years. His entire career was basically, you just can't figure out the Bills. It doesn't matter. Hill, even for all his success with Kansas City against the Bills, was completely nullified against the Bills, you know, when he was with the Dolphins. I can't really wrap my head around the idea of the introductory press conference, trying to sell that, not just to the fans, the media there of like, hey, you know this guy that you guys punked year after year after year? He's the missing ingredient.
1: Yeah. It's easy to say this now, and you can see more what they were thinking, right? Because, right, I mean, you can find a way to criticize anything you have a mind to criticize, frankly. Like, I have a leg to stand on here. Okay, I'm going to use this, and then I'm going to, you know, spring off in this direction or that direction. But looking at it now, like, as much as there was, like, you even heard Ross Tucker in that clip, and Ross will be with me here coming up in about 25 minutes for his weekly hit. Like, you know, you want a clean house, it's got to be a new day, and you end up hiring a candidate from inside. Like, what are you doing there? Well, what you're doing there is probably trying to keep some of, if not all that you can anyway, of the positives that you had with McDermott, and just put a new person at the top and have that be the change. The change is, like Deion Dawkins has said and Connor McGovern has said and Josh Allen has said, having the offensive mind at the top, that it just feels different. You notice it every day. That's how these guys are talking. And I honestly, I thought that was a convenient thing for fans to talk about in the summer. I wasn't expecting to hear it as authoritatively stated as we are from guys. And so I want to give them credit. I mean, two games in, it looks like that was just the right move. It's a little over here because it's a new head coach. It's a first-time head coach, but it's an offensive guy. But he's familiar with all the key parts, most importantly Josh Allen, and hopefully took some notes on how McDermott, you know, had the culture-y stuff down and had this team sort of very unified and tight. In a good way, tight. I mean, relationship-wise, not tight like tense, because that's also something you heard and read a lot about with McDermott, and you know, a lot of that is well-founded too. So I think it's maybe just enough of a change, and you know, credit to them, because maybe like Brady, in a way, Brady was the easy move because he was internal, but it did open you up to the criticism of like, well, I thought we needed big change, and how is this big change if this is like a key lieutenant in the McDermott regime? But so far it looks like they nailed it. So I mean, I don't know really how to any other way to really cut it. But man, the idea of McDaniel as a head coach candidate, I just think is nutty. Again, I don't know that it didn't happen that way, but the story is that he was uncomfortable working for the Bills because of the way McDermott's departure was handled. That, again, according to Dan Le Batard, I just had a self-conscious moment. Like, have I been calling him by the wrong name? Leberfeld, Lebatard. It's close. They're both Dans, and Dan Leberfeld's our Jet guy. I'm pretty sure I've been saying Lebatard the whole time. Otherwise, someone would have corrected me by now. I'm almost sure of it. Anyway, 803-0550, if you got something to say about any of that, we'd love to hear from you. Again, Ross Tucker coming up at the top of the hour for his weekly visit. We'll also spend the 5 o'clock hour, at least to start, on the Bills with Ryan Talbot from Syracuse.com and the Fantastic Shout podcast. That's what we got guest-wise, but in between, time for you and me, of course, 803-0550. 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
11: Glad to have you hanging with us here on a Tuesday. I am the Bulldog. Mike Shope is away today. Portions of our show are brought to you by Tim Hortons, the official coffee of the Jeremy and Joe Morning Show and WGR Tailgates. Start your day strong with Tim Hortons and the Bills. We'll hopefully start this segment strong, no pressure, with Matt up first. Hi, Matt. You're on WGR. Thanks for calling.
12: Thanks for taking my call. I just got done working, and I heard you talking about McDaniels possibly being the coach for the Bills or OC coach, and I vomited in my mouth immediately.
11: Mm-hmm.
12: And I think that if that were to ever come true, that Bills Mafia probably would have burned the brand new house down. I think he's a great defense or offensive minded coach, but it just would have never happened. I think the Bills Mafia, we would have just revolted that so much after, like you were saying, stomping on them and use them as a format for so many years.
11: You heard me already. I mean, I think that I can't imagine a scenario where the Bills hierarchy would have landed on him as a good idea to be the head coach. But I think you said it. I mean, he's a great offensive mind, and I would have had no trouble the idea of him as an offensive coordinator. I think there would have been, it would have been a divisive hire, but I don't think everyone would have freaked out if they hired him as an OC, because you saw the potential that Miami team had, and they did all of that with, I mean, all of that. I know, what did they do? They didn't ever even win the division. They were, you know, contender level. They were enough of a nuisance, and that was with Tua as the quarterback. I mean, I it's part of the reason why the Chargers, I think, are such an appealing idea this year, is because him, you watching the clips in the summer of him being blown away by, like, Justin Herbert making this throw, like, oh my God, I have a quarterback who can make that throw now, you know? I don't think it would have been universally applauded. I think there would have been people making the point about how badly it went for Miami often enough against the Bills to make fun of it. But I think it would have been credible. And I think plenty of the fan base would have welcomed it. So as a coordinator. Head coach, I think, was completely unrealistic in every way, shape, or form. Real quick, we'll try to squeeze Tommy in here before the top of the hour. Hi, Tommy. Thanks for calling. 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
13: Hey, Bulldog, love this show. Quick question for you. Is there anything that can happen this season that you would honestly say, man, I wish Sean McDermott was still coaching? And real quick, my answer is absolutely not. I'm not ready to give Brady the reins 100% yet. But after two games, I am convinced there's nothing Sean McDermott could do that would be good for the Bills.
11: Yeah, I don't even really know what to do with this question. You want a hypothetical where they don't look like the best team in the league right now, and whether I would want. I just don't even know how to take the question. I admire and respect McDermott a lot. I'll be rooting for him wherever he lands, but. I did 20 minutes an hour ago on the Bills. Give them credit. They nailed this. It looks like they got the best of both worlds. They kept someone familiar, but it's new and the guys are excited by it. So, full speed ahead. Thanks for the call. Ross Tucker after this on WGR.
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1: Some bad injury news in the NFL today, specifically for quarterbacks. We'll get to that here in just a moment. But first up, more preseason action for the Buffalo Sabres. They're on home ice tonight, hosting Columbus with puck drop at 7 and pregame starting at 6, both of which is going to be right here on WGR. And some lineup notes for tonight. UPL will get the start in net, and then much of tonight's roster will be players you expect to see on opening night. To the Bills, it is an off day. They're going to have their first practice and injury report tomorrow afternoon. And then, speaking of injuries, bad news for the Giants, as the MRI today on Jackson's Dart knee was worse than anticipated, and it could be a season ender. And then for the Bears, Caleb Williams already dealing with an injury, and now Tyson Bagent is in concussion protocol. If he cannot go on Monday night when the team plays Philadelphia, it'll be Case Keenum who gets to start at quarterback. And then the Falcons, they've got their own injury concerns that continue as they have placed cornerback A.J. Terrell on IR. Then over to baseball. The Yankees do have a doubleheader today against Tampa Bay. Game one is in the books, and it went New York's way 2-0. Game two is scheduled for just after 7 o'clock. But the big news for the Yankees today is manager Aaron Boone saying with the media that the team does not anticipate having Aaron Judge in the lineup for the wild card series that does begin next week. No Blue Jays game tonight. Their game at Baltimore was postponed due to inclement weather in the Baltimore area, and it will be made up tomorrow as a doubleheader, and then later tonight at 8:10, the Mets are at Texas. That's your Paddock Chevrolet Sports Update. 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I'm Zach Jones for Western New York's Voice of the Fan, WGR.
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3: 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It's Ross Tucker on the Wester Hotline. Ross, good afternoon. Nice to talk to you. I did not anticipate talking about Mike McDaniel and Dan Lebatard with you, but here we are. Was that clip from today that I saw?
4: Yeah, I don't even. Yes, it was. I didn't know if you were referencing what I said about the Chargers' rough start, or what he had said on the air,
3: yeah,
4: about him hearing that McDaniel could have had the Bills' head coaching job, but turned it down. I don't know which one you're referencing, but they were both today.
3: They were both today. Yeah, I was referencing the McDaniel thing. Yeah, I was blown away by that. Mostly, I think the world of Dan Lebatard, if it needs to be said. Do you do a weekly thing with him too?
4: No, I think that might have been the first time I was ever on with him.
3: All right, awesome. This is what you springboard to Dan Lebatard from us. No, it probably has something to do with you ascending to the number two booth with CBS. Silly me. But I'm trying to imagine a world where the Bills trot out Mike McDaniel, the fired Miami Dolphin coach, as their Sean McDermott replacement, and I cannot get my head around it. I think it's a perfectly credible idea to me as an offensive coordinator, just like the Chargers decided to do, but I'm just trying to imagine a news conference where that's the choice. I can't, I don't know what Dan, obviously he heard something about this. I just can't believe he would have been a head coach here, ever.
4: Well, certainly I would be surprised if that was the case. I'm not dismissing, what Dan heard or who said that to him, and that's certainly possible, but I would tend to agree that would surprise me, especially because, the thought that he didn't want to take it because he didn't like what the Bills did to McDermott. I mean, I don't know. The OC, Greg Roman, got fired by the Chargers, and he took that job. So, any job that's available is usually because someone got fired.
3: Right. And maybe they weren't treated exactly gracefully on the way out the door, but who knows? Well, seeing as we're starting there, how about the Chargers end of this then? Because that is where he ended up.

0: And I think a lot of, like, this year's version of look out for the Chargers involves, well, Mike McDaniel has a quarterback who could really throw the ball in Justin Herbert. He'll build a running game and, you know, look out. This is a great marriage. And two games in, it looks like kind of a weird fit with old school khaki pants Jim Harbaugh and, you know, sweatpants rolled up, you know, Elvis sunglasses Mike McDaniel. What's your read on what's happening there? Because, of course, they're rolling in here to play the Bills on Sunday.
1: Well, yeah, I am stunned that it has gone this poorly. I mean, really stunned. I think a lot of people were really excited about, you know, and I'm guessing Justin Herbert was probably one of them. I will say it is fascinating, and this is coaching, but, you know, Mike McDaniel had success with Tua Tagovailoa doing it one way, and then with the idea being that Tua was a timing and anticipation quarterback, didn't have a big arm, got to get it out quickly. And Herbert sort of like the antithesis of Tua. So McDaniel's going about it a totally different way. You know, they've had some issues with injuries already, whether it's McConkey or the interior offensive line. But as you know, nobody really cares and nobody wants to hear that. And by the way, you got a bunch of other teams whose starting quarterback is hurt. You know, I mean, the Vikings have won two games with Carson Wentz. So as long as they still have Justin Herbert, nobody really wants to hear that the Chargers' injuries are part of the problem right now.
0: Yeah. Well, what kind of team am I looking at coming in here Sunday, Ross? Because, like, it seems like a very easy thing to observe and say. Like, I've said a few times today and even yesterday, I kind of wish they would have beat the Raiders because I think there is a good team in there. Harbaugh's never been my favorite, but I recognize his, you know, he's done a lot of winning in the NFL and in college. And I do think highly of McDaniel as a schemer, as an offensive mind. So 0-2, like, it's got to feel, I don't know, were you ever a part of a team that had really high expectations and started the year in the ditch? And, like, what swings it?
1: Well, I was on an 0-5 team in Washington my rookie year, and I don't know what our expectations were. I was a rookie, but we were 0-5, and then we won five games in a row and got back to 5-5. Finished the year 8-8, and, you know, we were in the playoff mix. I was also on a team that you're very familiar with. Again, I don't know what our expectations were, but the 0-4 Buffalo Bills in 2004. And then we won, at some point, I think we won nine games. At some point, I think we won seven in a row or something, or six in a row. And we really got it rolling. So there's no doubt in my mind, because I've been a part of it twice, that you absolutely can get it rolling once you, you know, a lot of times, Bulldog, it's just like one play. It's just one game. I mean, we were 0-5 in Washington. We were going to lose to the Panthers. And LeVar Arrington had a pick six to win the game for us, and it was like it changed the whole season. You know, it really is hard to fathom how that can be the case. How you're a bad team, you're losing, you make one play, and all of a sudden you're winning every week. But for some weird reason, it does kind of work that way sometimes.
0: Yeah, but that 0-4 team, you're right. I mean, that ended up being an incredible ride. That y'all, and, you know, we know how it ended, so it, you know, we don't need to go all the way through it. But yeah, I mean, you won. Let's see, from 3-6, you got to 9-6. Before losing that finale to Pittsburgh. So, yeah, I mean, it
1: can happen. And honestly, that might be, and I played in New England for a year. That Bills team still might be like the best team I played on, certainly from a talent perspective. And if we hadn't started off 0-4, I would have loved to have seen what we could have gotten done in the playoffs.
0: So I don't know how much and how deep you're prepared to go on the Chargers here, but, like, what is it injuries largely? Is it just not familiar with the personnel from an offensive standpoint? Like, what is happening to the Chargers that they've – because not only have they lost, you know, there's losing and there's bad luck and bad breaks and whatever. I mean, they've scored 14 points at home.

0: 2 weeks in a row against Arizona and the Raiders. It's pretty stark.
1: Yeah, so I think they got a really bad combo right now of an interior offensive line that's totally new, not playing well, and as a result, they can't really run the ball, and they're giving up a lot of interior push in the passing game. If you ask any quarterback, that's what they don't like the most. Like, they, if you can't step up, you can't step in your throw, it's constantly in your face. Their interior offensive line is really struggling. Although, honestly, even Joe Alt, you know, who's a stellar right tackle for them, he had, I think, four penalties maybe and a safety he allowed in their last game. So nobody's really doing all that well. And then if you look at their receiving core, Quentin Johnston's okay. Mm-hmm. Trey Harris hasn't really done anything yet. Ladd McConkey is solid. Aronde Gadsden as the tight end. Like, their skill guys are just not that impressive. You know, I mean, it's really a team that's built to be able to run it and then rely on Herbert. Well, they can't run it, and then their receivers aren't really that good.
0: Yeah, and McConkey's compromised, right? I mean, he's playing hurt, still playing. I wonder, like, Mike's not here today, Ross, but he's made the point here a few times since the season started. Like, McDaniel had, you know, it, when they were really rolling with the Dolphins, it's Tyreek Hill and Waddle and Achan, and those are three dudes that are they're lethal house call weapons from anywhere on the field. And you don't really have anyone capable of that, of the guys you just mentioned on the Charger roster.
1: That's exactly right. Those guys are lightning. And, you know, Quentin Johnston can run a little bit, but he's not as dynamic as those guys. And they're going through it right now. You know what I wonder? I don't know the answer to this, but, you know, Mike McDaniel has won – kind of scheme and philosophy, and Harbaugh has sort of, I don't want to say another, because they both really like running the ball. Mm-hmm. They both really like, you know, using extra tight ends and fullbacks. So they do have a nice marriage in that regard. But I guess I'm always curious, you know, is this 100% Mike McDaniel's show, or is Harbaugh heavily involved, or maybe just involved enough that it's helping it not work? The thing I will also say, Bulldog, is the Bills' defense hasn't been very good.
0: Mm-hmm.
1: So while Deion Walker has been incredible and making a million plays, and Rousseau's done some good things, you know, the Bills' defense, hopefully this is sort of a get-right game for them. Mm-hmm. They don't want to be the team that allows the Chargers to score 30-some points after they only scored 14 at home to the Cardinals and the Raiders.
0: Yeah, word. I definitely feel that. Ross Tucker here on the West Her Hotline with us. His appearance brought to you by Nationwide. It's so much more than a great insurance company. They're one of America's largest financial services companies, too. Nationwide is on your side. So you mentioned, Ross, their like pressure up the middle, and that's been a problem for the Chargers. And then you mentioned just now Deion Walker, and you got an eye full of him again, right? 2 weeks in a row, you're in the booth for the Bills game. You were doing the Westwood One radio for Thursday night's home opener at the new Highmark. And I mean, I've seen you tweeting about it. Like, Deion Walker, he's a story, I think, in the league already, or is that too much?
1: He will be. I mean, if he's not yet, I can assure you he's going to be. He is a rare, rare player. And as I said, week one, I called him a planet guy. There just aren't guys like him. 6'7", 330, that moves as well as he does. And, I mean, he's, you know, I'm always curious about a guy like that. And I don't know if they'd really tell you. And I should probably, before I do another Bills game, I'm going to look it up to try to figure out exactly what it is. But when someone with his ability goes in the third round, there was some type of red flags. So, you know, it could be a football character thing. It could be off the field. It could have been an injury concern. Like, But there was something, because you just can't have that ability and go in the third round unless there was a legitimate concern in some way.
0: Well, you can be the pro that I know you are and look it up yourself for confirmation and not just take my word for it, because honestly, I feel like I know you pretty well, and that's what I would do if I were in your shoes. But I can fill this in a little bit for you. There was a back injury. He was, I think, his sophomore year. At the end of the year, people were talking about him as a first rounder, maybe even mid first round, if not higher. But then he had some back trouble, and that scared a lot of teams off. And so his performance really dropped off his junior year, and teams were worried about that. That's the understanding. That was the story that was told when the pick was made 2 years ago. So I don't know of anything else. There might be more to it than that, but I mean, that alone can do it. I mean, a back injury, you would have to, they kind of slow played him through camp last year, and you know, so far so good this year.
1: Yeah, I mean, and, you know, I had a back surgery from Dr. Cappuccino up there when I played for the Bills. So I've been there and done that. I would say so far so good. That's probably more of a concern, you know, if they give him one of these gigantic, I was about to say ginormous. I know that's not actually a real word. I think that's a real word from Elf, maybe? Will Ferrell on Elf, ginormous?
0: Yeah.
1: Does that count as a real word? But before they give him a huge contract, obviously, I'm sure that will be something they consider. But, yeah, certainly so far so good.
0: Yeah, I'm fine with ginormous. I mean, I recognize it's not, you're not going to find it in the dictionary, but it gets the point across. I don't think there's any question about that. Ross Tucker with us for a few more minutes here on the West Hur Hotline. Elsewhere on defense, because that's the side of the ball, you still, you know, this game Thursday was uncomfortably 10 points a couple of times, but never more than that or less than that. So, you know, it didn't feel like they were in a crisis ever, but all the same, yeah, you'd like to see the defense sort of tighten things up. It feels to me like up front, they're doing some winning in key spots. Walker's batting down passes. Rousseau's got 4 sacks in 2 games, and maybe he's finding a new lease on life. Not that he was ever a bad player, but, you know, if he gets to double-digit sacks, it'll be the first time in his career, and maybe playing purely the edge, the angle of attack, whatever, is better for him. The secondary is where I think the concern is here. The number 2 corner spot, even Benford kind of got cooked by Nico Collins in the opener, but they survived it. I think like 7 for 75 were Collins's numbers against Benford in the opener, so that's not number 1 corner stuff. So I feel like the back end is where I'm really sort of worried about what they've got going on, and that makes sense with a new defensive coordinator.
1: Yeah, it's interesting because there was a lot of talk of Jim Leonard's pressure packages. That hasn't been a big part of it. It's been more getting there with straight rush with the D-line. So they've been able to drop, you know, 7 in the coverage, but at times that has not been good enough. And they've taken turns, I feel like, not just the corners. Sometimes it's been, you know, the linebackers. Sometimes it's been the safeties. But certainly, and in fairness, you know, Jared Goff and the Lions skill position players are really good.
0: Mm-hmm.
1: But, you know, they did get torched by C.J. Stroud a little bit, and he was not able to do that against the Bengals. Now, he didn't have Nico Collins, which is makes a significant difference. But, yeah, it's certainly something to keep an eye on and something that they certainly need to do better than what it's been the first couple games.
0: So you got an eyeful here 2 weeks in a row of the full Bills offense experience and the Josh Allen experience, which I know you're very familiar with. But just, you know, I know it's a few days ago now, but Thursday's opener, I mean, it's hard to script a better start than up 21-0 in your debut at your new joint.
1: No, I mean, I think if anything, you know, it feels like this is as good as they've been, or it's certainly better than what they've been the last couple of years, which is highly encouraging. I mean, the guy won the MVP 2 years ago. But Kincaid kind of being healthy and taking his game to the next level and adding DJ Moore, we'll see, you know, just how bad his injury is. But yeah, I think that has enabled Josh to really have the ability to take this thing to the next level. And, you know, I think maybe Brady is even more aggressive, knowing that he's the head coach. He no longer has a defensive-minded head coach, and he knows the repercussions of some of the things he calls, and he's okay with it.
0: Yeah, I mean, it definitely, I think, there's two things. Like, you just said both of them. He's doesn't have a boss that he has to please anymore, at least on the coaching staff. So that opens a door, maybe. But having the personnel, like Kincaid, a full Kincaid. Ross, I think we haven't had that in 2 years. Like, it's been 40% of the snaps and load management, and he's in, he's out, he can't practice. And, I mean, knock on something here. If he can stay healthy, that is a huge weapon. And with Moore, I thought, and maybe you, I don't know if you were hinting at it there, Moore going out in the second half, maybe score effects, I don't know. I thought the passing game looked harder for them in the second half without Moore on the field.
1: That's interesting. I mean, I guess it did. I they still moved it effectively that I didn't – it wasn't, like, very noticeable to me, but I'm sure it did. It would be weird if it didn't, and so that could be a factor. I don't know. Is there any latest news there? I haven't seen anything.
0: They've been off, and they don't practice till tomorrow, so we'll get some update tomorrow, but there hasn't been anything new since whatever new on Friday, which was, AC joint.
1: I would just say good timing for that to be a Thursday night game, that's for sure.
0: That's right. All right, well, last thing for you, because probably should have started here, but I was eager to get the Lebatard McDaniel stuff settled. First time in the new stadium. I mean, I don't know. I hope I left you enough time. What did you think of the environs on Thursday night?
1: Well, first of all, it just looks so cool, both from the outside and then when you get in the inside. I'm a little surprised that it's less people than, mm-hmm. Ralph Wilson Stadium was, because it looks way bigger and it looks like a lot more people. And I think that's just a product of it being more vertical. And I'm sure other people asked the players after the game, but we interviewed James Cook. So I asked him about the noise, and he said it's louder. He said it's louder, which makes sense just based on the design mm-hmm. of the stadium. So that's really encouraging if you have a bunch of the fans out of the elements, but you can still have the elements of having the players out there in snow or whatever. But you also have it louder, because it felt like it used to get really loud at times at the old stadium. So I'm glad that the players feel like it's still super loud.
0: Yeah, I've heard that consistently from fans and players and media alike, that it is noticeably louder, and I don't think that's just recency bias. How's the press box level? How's the vantage point for the broadcast?
1: Fine. Yeah, I mean, we were very, very spoiled at the old stadium, where it was right next to the TV booth, and we were very low.
0: Right.
1: Now it's more like a lot of the other radio booths, where it's all the way at the top with the writers. And so, it's more like the all-22 camera angle as opposed to the typical camera angle. And that's okay. I'm fine with that, too. That's what monitors are for. It's fine. Listen, I'll take being in the middle of the field. Some of these other places, they stick you in the corner of the end zone. You can't even see anything.
0: Yeah, that's no good. No, nobody needs that. Well, you'll be back somewhere in a prime spot with CBS, I imagine, on Sunday. What's your assignment this week? I've not looked if it should be known. I don't know.
1: Yeah, no, I've got the 2-0 Bengals at the Steelers. So, no, it's a no airplane game for me, which is nice.
0: Right.
1: And I'll be home by Sunday at 8 o'clock or so. And the Bengals are undefeated. Looks like they got a defense this year, and the Steelers are coming off a really bad game against the Patriots. I'm expecting them to bounce back. So it should be another really good one, I think.
0: All right. Sounds good, Ross. Safe travels, and we'll look forward to our visit next week. Hopefully Mike is back for that. All right, man. Have a good week.
1: All right. Sounds great. Thanks, Bulldog. Bye.
0: That is Ross Tucker on the West Hur Hotline, his NFL Insider Call presented by Nationwide. 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

0: Phone lines are open. 803-0550 is the number. If you got something to spin off of anything that Ross and I talked about, we certainly would love to hear from you. Really go all the way back to the beginning of the show. It's a long time ago now, I know, because we started at 2. We did reverse AFC power rankings. Somehow Zach and Owen outvoted me, and the Bengals ended up number one. I mean, I don't know. I can only do so much. My name's on the door, but you know, I was powerless to stop them. They wanted what they wanted. And that was it. It felt like an agenda, to be honest with you. And I'm just making things up now. No question about it. 803-0550 is the number, though. You can ignore the nonsense. Love to hear from you. Mike is out today, along with Zach and G. I am the Bulldog, and this is WGR.
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22: More preseason action for the Buffalo Sabres tonight. This time they're at home as they will host Columbus with puck drop at 7 and pregame starting at 6, both of which are going to be right here on WGR. And some lineup notes for tonight. UPL is expected to get the start in net, and much of tonight's roster will be players you expect to see on opening night. For the Bills, an off day for them. We'll have their first practice and injury report tomorrow afternoon. And speaking of injuries, it's been a bad day for quarterbacks. Giants, they had an MRI earlier this morning on Jackson Dart's knee, and it was worse than anticipated and could be a season ender, but nothing official on that side yet. And then for the Bears, they already have quarterback issues with Caleb Williams hurt. And now Tyson Bagent is dealing with a concussion. If he cannot go Monday night, it'll be Case Keenum who gets a start against Philadelphia. And the Falcons also have some injury concerns as well. They have placed cornerback A.J. Terrell on IR. And then in baseball, the Yankees have a doubleheader today against Tampa. Game one did go New York's way, 2-0. Game two is scheduled for just after 7 o'clock. The big news, though, for the Yankees today, manager Aaron Boone said with the media that the team does not anticipate having Aaron Judge in the lineup for the wild card series that begins next week. And then for the Blue Jays, no game tonight at Baltimore as it was postponed due to inclement weather in the Baltimore area and is going to be made up tomorrow as a doubleheader. That's your Paddock Chevrolet Sports Headlines. Paddock Chevrolet with you for the extra mile since 1935. I'm Zach Jones for Western New York's Voice of the Fan, WGR.
23: I have just on the notes yesterday, 6 drops. I have 7 clips where no one's even remotely close to being open. I have 5 different plays when I write WTF are you doing up front. It's a total disaster, both run and pass. So my note is it's a comedy of errors by everyone but Justin Herbert right now.
0: That is Dan Orlovsky talking about the Chargers and their quarterback. Here's I do not want this to turn into like an entire lengthy. Well, I guess I'm in charge of how lengthy a commentary this ends up being. But this happens a little bit more than I'd like to feel comfortable with the search engine situation, because Zach and I were talking during the break. He's a little behind the music here for you. Zach's getting ready to do his update there, which you just heard. Great job, Zach, by the way, on the update. And before he does the update, he says, he'll tell me or tell us, usually Mike's not here today, there's going to be a clip of Dan Orlovsky talking about this, right, which is what he just did. And before he did his update, I said, how many head coaches has he had? Do you know offhand? And he quickly looked, and so did I, and he said 3. And Harbaugh is the third. You know what I did? I was just talking to Ross Tucker, right? I said, like, well, you want a little backstory on how Deion Walker made it to Saturday of the NFL draft or Friday night, whatever it was. I thought he was a 4th round pick, so that would even be Saturday. Anyway, whatever. I said, well, you know, there's a back injury his junior year. He was very highly touted off his sophomore year, but it kind of got derailed by the back injury. I think that's it. I don't know, because he was talking about how did he fall where he fell? Because human beings that can move the way Deion Walker can at his size simply are players that are valued more highly than that. So anyway, I said, you know, you being the pro you are, you'll check anyway. But I can tell you there's a back injury. That was at least a part of it. So anyway, Zach tells me it's three head coaches. So I Google number of head coaches Justin Herbert has had. You want to hear what the search engine got me? It's got the wrong years, I'm pretty sure, for Brandon Staley, which I cross-referenced. But at least I know he was right. He's on the list.
1: But good start.
0: The second name on the list here, Justin Herbert has played under three different head coaches during his NFL career. Brandon Staley, Chargers head coach from Herbert's rookie season in 2020 through 22. I think that's wrong because I think Anthony Lynn was the coach in 20 and Staley took over in 21. So that's wrong. The second name on the list, hang on, third name is Jim Harbaugh. Okay, that's correct. Right. In between, it says Sean McVay.
1: Ooh.
0: Interim head coach for the 23 season after Staley's departure. Like, no, that's not correct. It's not that name that should say, I think, Giff Smith is the interim. I'm not counting him. Mike's more of a stickler for that. You know, head coaches, how many head coaches? Anthony Lynn, Staley, and Harbaugh are the three. Lynn was the rookie year. But how much faith, like, I know enough about football to know I get to that list and go, what? Sean McVay, interim coach of the Chargers? What are you talking about, ChatGPT or whatever garbage factory engine this is? Copilot Search is what it's titled. I don't know, whatever. I'm on my desktop here. How many head coaches has Justin Herbert had? I'm now realizing that I misspelled coaches badly, but it still knew what I wanted. That I don't think explains them misidentifying completely one of the three men with a Super Bowl winning coach who coaches the NFL team in the same city. By the way.
4: Yeah.
0: I don't know. It's just the kind of thing that makes you feel like anything that you check now quickly, which happens during a radio show like this extemporaneously dozens of times a day, I now need to cross-reference, because if it's something I truly don't know, I'm not going to believe what the computer tells me, because they're telling me, or they're trying to tell me, that Sean McVay coached Justin Herbert with the Chargers in 2023, which we all know did not ever happen. That's a bad scene. That's bad.
1: It's not good either. I get it's a computer.
0: It shakes the foundation of the earth.
1: Yeah, oh, absolutely.
0: If you can't trust that, like, where am I going to go for news? How am I supposed to know what's happening in the world, Zach?
1: You can't. No.
0: It's bad enough I'm going to get pictures of people with different heads and, like, having sex with one another or something. Like, that happens unabated. That's just where we live now. That's just it, right? Like, we have to live with that. I don't know. Maybe some of you are into that. Not really my thing. I'm an older guy, more traditional. Like, that's not what I'm looking for. This is worse than that, even. Like, you can't trust anything anymore.
1: You can't trust anything anymore. I'm mad at the computer, and I get it's a computer. Maybe it doesn't have a sense of humor. I'm not totally sure on that. How do you forget Giff Smith? Like, that one I'd be proud to, like, point out. Like, look at this guy's first name.
0: Right.
1: Check that out.
0: Okay.
1: Go to his Wikipedia
0: How do you
1: page.
0: Forget Giff Smith? How do you mistake Giff Smith with Sean McVay? I mean, I don't even know if Giff Smith has one of those paint-on G.I. Joe beards or not, like McVay. Like, you should not confuse these two people.
1: I don't think
0: one
1: you can
0: is
1: do that
0: like
1: with
0: on a
1: Giff.
0: Hall of Fame coaching track.
1: Yeah.
0: The other was an interim coach for the Chargers for a little while. Like, well, come on.
1: Giff Smith though is on the Rams now.
0: It all comes full circle.
1: It all comes full circle.
0: I don't know, man. This is just it's a bad job. Just head on a swivel if you got to check something and you just look at, oh, yeah, there, I know that now, and you're arguing with your friends and you know you're right, you might be wrong. You just can't trust it. Anyway, the reason I asked is, like, there's Dan Orlovsky doing the work. The quarterback is good. He's got all the tools. He could be better if this, if that, if this, if that, if this, if that, if this, if that. And that is often how it goes for the quarterback when they're a top five pick and they're 6'6 and they've got the great hair and they're awesome and you see them do really incredible things, but they can't quite get all the way there. It's like, okay, it's everybody else's fault. I'm wondering, like, is this the year that that changes? Or because McDaniel has joined Harbaugh, and if they continue to be, like, an unquenchable tire fire, then is Herbert going to eat the blame? Or will it be, well, you tried to get, you know, Mr. Sweatpants, vape Elvis glasses to work with khakis, and, like, I want to punch your face through the wall, Harbaugh. Like, of course that wasn't going to work. I just wonder when Herbert runs out of excuses. Like, at some point he has to start carrying that he never is able to elevate his team.
1: It does have to happen eventually. I think especially, too, for him maybe running out of time. It's been a long time since he's been that elite, I'm putting up gaudy numbers, 5,000 yards in his second season, 30 touchdowns in his first season. It's been a long time, and he's doing that in seasons where they don't go to the playoffs. And then when he gets there, like, cool, you didn't throw three picks. You only threw three picks in a season. You threw four in the playoff game against Houston. Like, right. It will come to a point. But I also think, like, McDaniel, like, we've already hit the excuses of, and it's not necessarily excuses in a bad way, but the excuses of, okay, well, he doesn't have Hill, he doesn't have Achane, he doesn't have Waddle. Like, those are pretty key pieces he's now missing in L.A. And then I wonder about Harbaugh, too. Like, you're seeing it with the Michigan players that came from that national championship winning team. They all suck. Like, none of them are good in the NFL. And there's the cheating scandal around him. Michigan didn't go perfectly. It got really good at the end,
0: Yeah. Which
1: is what everyone will remember, but they'll also remember the Connor Stallions thing. So, you know, with Harbaugh, too, I mean, you mentioned it with the khakis and the personality's not really meshing. Harbaugh's also of a different age. I think we all forget, like, he's closer to 70.
0: Oh, for sure.
1: Than maybe I think people want to realize. So, like, I know he just went on, like, a tirade of you know, Herbert's going to be remembered as the greatest quarterback ever. He doesn't use them like that. They really don't want to play that style that will prove that fact.
0: Yeah, I don't know, man. It all, even this conversation is making me uneasy. I can't say it enough. I think I got to say it every hour or twice an hour. Like, I just wish they would have beat the Raiders. I don't. The thing I fear most about the Chargers is not Justin Herbert, is not Jim Harbaugh, is not Mike McDaniel, it's not Khalil Mack. It's that they're 0-2, which I know, like, funnels you to that, all of them. But, like, if they were 1-1, I'd be like, okay, Bills, you got this. 0-2, I just feel like I'm on edge about it. And I hope it's nothing. You know, it's early in the season. Maybe I just need to settle in. But I'm uncomfortable. They were supposed to be good, and they look like one of the worst teams in the league. And that's such a wide variance that I'm bracing for, like, oh, Justin Herbert looks like the guy that can do the job. Look at what he did in Buffalo. Like, especially with the way the defense has been going so far, like, it's just I'm a little more racked by nerves on a Tuesday than I would really like to be.
1: It entirely depends on how I wake up on Sunday, because I'm not with you. Like, I think they're gonna walk through them. I saw a Chargers blogger, like, talking about their guards that are probably going to be playing. He's like, they are the worst guard combination I've ever seen as, like, a Chargers fan, like, in my years. And I'm thinking, Deion Walker, here we go. It's what is almost more nervous for me is it's not that they are 0-2. It's the fact that every time, and I haven't been able to just sit with the games. I'm more seeing people talk about
0: it. In and out.
1: But the way I've heard people that I trust talk about the games is if they played more competent teams, it wouldn't even be as close as 26-14.
0: Right.
1: And that's like, man, what do you mean it was the Cardinals and the Raiders? Like, are you sure that's right? I'm trusting you. But at some point, they've got to not be that bad.
0: Right. Yeah, I just hope, just don't make it this week. The vibes are really good. I know there will eventually be adversity. Like, the Bills are not going to run the table. Josh Allen's not going to throw for 5,500 yards on the season. I don't even know if that's what he's pacing toward, but whatever. And like 250 a game is 5,000. So I know, like, the bumps will come. This just shouldn't be one of the bumps. Like, it feels like it might be the game of the top, this opening slate here that we were so worried about that sort of has looked less difficult by the week. this is maybe the one that looks the least difficult of them all. Like the Rams, even without Myles Garrett, which they will not have when the Bills play them, you know, they got off the mat yesterday, and McVay's making jokes about, like, well, what was different? Their dumb coach didn't make them travel like an idiot, or whatever he said, being very self-deprecating. So, like, that may be back as, you know, like, okay, that looks hard again. Not that I ever really doubted that, but, you know, we've looked at the schedule this way. What looked like this grinder, well, the Chargers are off to this terrible start. You handled Houston. Detroit was injured when they showed up here. The Patriots won't have A.J. Brown. Like, all of that, I think with all of that said, this Charger game of these first five still looks like the easiest one because of the state they seem to be in, like the form that they're in coming in. I just hope that it all stays that way as they come east for this game on Sunday at 1 o'clock. 803-0550 is the phone number. We've got, what do we got coming up? Ryan Talbot coming up at 5 from Syracuse.com and the Shout podcast. We'll pour over the first 2 weeks of the season for the Bills and talk about a lot of what I'm sure is on your mind heading into this meeting with the Chargers with Ryan at the top of the hour. Mike is away today. I'm the Bulldog. 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
0: We're along here on a Tuesday. Thanks for hanging with me. Mike has the day off today. Like a nice day for an Art Park concert, so good for him and anyone else who's going to see Ray LaMontagne up there tonight. So been a solo flight today. Ryan Talbot from Syracuse.com and the Shout podcast coming up here at the top of the hour. You've already missed Paul Hamilton and the outstanding Ross Tucker as well, and now I know that that made it sound like I don't think Paul's any good. Paul's also outstanding. See, now that sounds like faint praise. Here's something I want to just mention quickly, because I don't have the details. I've not talked to anybody on either side of this thing. But this story that has been making the rounds, I first saw it last night about Murph and his credential for the Bills games for the new stadium. John Murphy, 34 years on the broadcast. On the radio as a color man with Van, and then he took over for Van and, you know, got sick, had a stroke, and Chris Brown took over, and Murph was never able to get back. And I think Alan Pergament with the news had the story first. It's been picked up by all the football, well, I'd say all the football aggregators. I know I saw Awful Announcing had a piece about it, Pro Football Talk has a piece about it, that Murph lost his press box credential. The Bills just didn't extend him the courtesy of having a credential. And there's a column that he wrote in the summer for the Channel 4 website that basically the assertion was the Bills won't win the Super Bowl this year because a rookie head coach, it almost never happens. And so I guess somewhat critical, and I guess Murph believes or suspects, he doesn't know it, but he believes that that column was some tipping point in his relationship with the Bills. And I mean, again, I don't know that that is the case or not. And even the way I read the story is Murph isn't even sure, but it's what he thinks happened. I can't think of any explanation. Even that as an explanation to me is horrendous. 34 years. The man loves that organization like very few people I've ever known, and has had a deep and meaningful relationship with the organization, with the team. His professional life was completely wrapped up in the Bills and being in that radio booth. Certainly by the time he was doing the play-by-play, I mean, he had other gigs for a lot of the time too, I know, working at Channel 7 and then eventually Channel 4 before taking on just a full-time gig with the Bills. I just cannot believe that he doesn't have a lifetime spot in the press box. I don't know what the room, you know, I don't know what the space is like. And just, you know, I imagine, you know, like everything, there's more stuff that makes them money as opposed to seats for, you know, the media who get credentialed. I just cannot believe you don't have a seat for John Murphy after 34 years of pouring his professional life into the organization. It's embarrassing. I don't know how it came to this. Like I said, I haven't gotten an explanation from the Bills. And I haven't talked to Murph, but I consider him, I mean, someone I've looked up to my entire career, and my relationship with him means a lot. So, yes, I'm emotional about it. I just can't believe the Bills haven't left a seat for him. Got to take a break. Ryan Talbot after this on WGR.
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1: Bad day for quarterbacks as the Giants, they had an MRI for Jaxson Dart's knee earlier today, and it was worse than anticipated, and it could be season-ending. However, that is not official yet. And then for the Bears, Caleb Williams already hurt, and now Tyson Bagent is dealing with a concussion. If he cannot go on Monday night, it'll be Case Keenum who gets to start there. And then for the Falcons, for them it's actually not quarterback issues, which is surprising to their start of the season, but instead it is cornerback A.J. Terrell. He has been placed on IR. And then in baseball, the Yankees do have a doubleheader against Tampa Bay. Game one already in the books, and it went New York's way, a 2-0 win for them. Game two is scheduled to start just after 7 o'clock. The big news, though, for the Yankees, manager Aaron Boone said earlier today with the media that the team does not anticipate having Aaron Judge in the lineup for the wildcard series that does start next week. No Blue Jays game tonight as they are at Baltimore. It was postponed due to inclement weather in the Baltimore area. It's going to be made up tomorrow as a doubleheader. And then at 8:10, the Mets are at the Texas Rangers. That's your Paddock Chevrolet Sports Update. 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I'm Zach Jones for Western New York's Voice of the Fan, WGR.
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6: All right, rolling into the 5 o'clock hour we are. I am the Bulldog. Mike Shope has the day off today. Hopefully he will be back tomorrow. Joining us right now on the West Her Hotline from the Outstanding Shout podcast as well as covering the Bills for Syracuse.com. He is Ryan Talbot. Ryan, welcome back to the show. Nice to talk to you again. How's things?
7: Hey, things are great. Thanks for having me on.
6: Yeah, man. My pleasure. Let's start with the Chargers, because we'll get into the Bills, and I'll end up talking about 20 different guys with you, and it'll be 5:30. This segment will be over. I'm a little bit, I hate to do this, because I feel like this is such an easy lever to pull, but I really wish they would have beat the Raiders on Sunday, the Chargers. I feel like there's a good team in there. I'm not sure when or if they're going to find it. But, man, I feel like we've got the classic, you know, team in a corner coming across the country on Sunday with the Chargers 0-2.
7: Yeah, no, I don't disagree with that whatsoever. When you have a team that is desperate the way the Chargers are, they're going to be throwing the kitchen sink at the Bills. The one thing that the Bills have working in their favor, though, is this injury report that the Chargers are dealing with. Essentially, their free agent class is pretty much either on the IR or out indefinitely. They've lost their center, two left guards, their starting tight end and backup tight end, one of their D tackles. I mean, it's a mess across the board for them. And we've seen through these first two games, too, that the offense in Los Angeles just isn't clicking. And I think it might just kind of be a personnel fit with what they have versus what Mike McDaniel, is trying to do.
6: Yeah, I mean, it's easy to look at. We've talked some about it on our show already this year, how, you know, at their peak, there was Achan and Hill and Waddle, and, I mean, elite-level speed. I mean, those three dudes are house calls waiting to happen from almost anywhere on the field or really anywhere on the field, and there's really none of that in this Charger offense, I don't think.
7: No, not really. I mean, they liked Brennan Thompson a lot, but he's kind of buried on their depth chart. Quentin Johnson is not known for his speed or separation ability. Ladd McConkey is the one guy that can create separation, but he's dealing with a rib injury, and he's not going to be at 100%. So Trey Harris, I mean, you look up and down that list. Like you said, they are missing the speed and the talent that McDaniel had in Miami.
6: So maybe a get well for the Bills defense, because as well as it's gone here, obviously 2-0, you can't do better than that, and the offense is humming, and we'll get to that. But the defense, I think both games, you know, Detroit is elitely talented on that side of the ball, so I'm not, you know, I don't want to drub them hard for giving up 31 to the Lions, but still, it's 62 points in 2 weeks, and Houston could not move the ball against Cincinnati and seem

0: to do, you know, a lot of almost anything they wanted against the Bills. So I don't know how much of a concern do you have about the defense at this early stage of the season, Ryan?
1: I have some concern, but the one thing that I'll say about the Bills is week one, you just never know what you're going to get from opposing teams. You can always look at film from the previous season, but I'm sure Houston came out there with some looks that the Bills weren't familiar with and vice versa. And then you have them on a short rest having to play the Lions at home. So this is a 10 days of rest situation. A lot of work and prep went into this. I do want to see a jump in the overall defense. The good news for the Bills is they finally have some pressure up front in this unit. I already mentioned the fact that the offensive line for the Chargers is a mess right now. I think this is going to be another Deion Walker game where he is just an absolute force in the middle. Dwayne Carter, to his credit, had a really nice game against Detroit. Mm-hmm. So I think you have that on the line. And then outside linebacker, Greg Rousseau has been unbelievable. You have Bradley Chubb. Now this is the game where I need to see the back end of this defense really start coming together, start playing well. Christian Benford's been off to a rocky start. It was a tale of two halves against the Texans. He had some bad moments against Detroit. This needs to be his best game of the season. And then you also want to see it from that safety position. I know Cole Bishop was at less than 100% and played through it on Thursday night. You would hope with these extra 10 days, he's going to be closer to 100% and be able to be out there and performing at a high level.
0: How much of Rousseau's success here early this year do you think is simply because he's in a different position as opposed to 4-3 defensive end? He's standing up more, or maybe exclusively, and the angle. I know I saw a clip from the Cover One guys yesterday of Rousseau talking about like the angle, the attack angle is just a little different, and maybe that's working for him. I mean, I don't know. I'm not expecting him to get two sacks a week here or anything. I mean, who would think that? But I wonder if there's, you know, another level to his game, because my temptation that I'm looking to be fair about is to just go, well, he's just had a couple of good weeks. We know who he is, and he'll end up with his eight to ten sacks. But I mean, he's already got four. I don't know, how much do you think the position change, as subtle as it may be, is helping Rousseau?
1: Yeah, I think it's been massive. I mean, he's also been playing, getting to play off of one side. He's not having to rotate between playing on both sides of the defensive end position like he was sometimes in Buffalo, sometimes playing on the left, sometimes playing on the right. He's been exclusively in one spot that he said has been his strong point or his better spot to play in. You mentioned the angles of attack. I think that's big on it too. And just knowing that his role is to kind of, you know, he's still very good at setting the edge, don't get me wrong, but he's allowed to attack a little bit more in this system and in this scheme. And we've always known about the athleticism, the wingspan, everything else, but I feel like this is truly the first system where all of that is unleashed and he's allowed to use all of that, where it did feel like in, you know, no knock on Sean McDermott or his defense, it felt like they wanted him to set the edge, make sure he didn't get beat on the outside, keep the runs on the inside, and then if he could get after the quarterback as well, great. But I felt like that kind of limited his ceiling, where now we're getting to see what it looks like. And you're right, two sacks a week is not realistic, but I certainly think he can reach double-digit sacks this year.
0: Yeah, and for all the warts the defense has had, you know, and all the points they've given up here in these first 2 weeks, obviously they've made plays. You know, when that Lion game got to 10 a couple times, they forced three and outs. Like, they got the, it never got more tense than 10 points. And so, and the Houston game, you know, it took until they were, you know, at their own 20. But, you know, Walker made a play. Actually, they were at the 9 for that. But Walker made a play. Rousseau made a play. So it was timely. On Walker, that's the guy that I feel like I'm more ready to buy stock in as a rising commodity, because last year, like, the Bills sort of were very careful with him, and you know, the back injury in college probably was the reason why, I would surmise. And this year, I just feel like he's been healthy and through a whole off season. And I know there was a little bit of a thing right before the opener, or at the end of the preseason, whatever it was, but still, he's been there. And that's, man, that is a dude. The Bills have just not had that guy in a very long time. They haven't had impactful defenders on the defensive line anywhere at the edge or in the interior. But, man, I feel like Walker, the teams that go win, I feel like have a dude that can do stuff that Walker does.
1: Yeah, absolutely. And that's just it. We've been saying for how many years now, you've got Josh Allen on the offensive side of the ball, a guy that can make plays when you need it. but who is that guy on the defensive side of the ball? And there really wasn't anyone. It was the sum of the parts in Sean McDermott's system rather than having a star player or someone you could count on to make that play. And through 2 weeks, Walker looks like he can be that guy. And it's not just pressures, but he's already almost he's already over half the amount of pressures that he had his first full season last year. So that tells you how much of a force he's been in that regard. But he's getting his hands up at times when he's not getting close to the quarterback. And batted passes, I think he had three of them last week against Detroit. Yeah. So it's all the little things, and you're seeing it come together. A few of the sacks that the Bills have had this season, it's because Walker's been crashing the middle of that defense, and then all of a sudden the quarterback has to try to escape the pocket, and it's kind of gone toward one side or the other. So he's even factoring into some of these sacks where maybe his name is not attached to it, but he's doing a little bit of everything. And it's funny. Everyone was clamoring, myself included, that the Bills should go out and get a true nose tackle for this 3-4. You need this big space eater, someone that can anchor. There was concerns about his back, his height. Can he really play that? He's shown, I mean, I'd go back as far as the first preseason game where he was dominant in that performance too. That this is a role that obviously Jim Leonard felt that he could not only play in but also thrive in.
0: Ryan Talbot on the Bills beat for Syracuse.com, also the co-host of the Shout podcast with Matt Perino on the West Her Hotline here on WGR. So the back end, you know, Benford, I feel like I want to trust will stabilize. Number two corner, we've seen some of a rotation, mostly Hairston, some Igbinosin. I don't know, where are you at there? Because I came into the season maybe thinking Igbinosin is their pick, Hairston wasn't, we'll see what happens there. I felt like the door was open. The fact that it was a rotation in week one tells you that maybe the Bills were at least curious about it. How do you feel about corner two at this point?
1: Yeah, it's still a mystery, unfortunately. We really don't know what we have there. And the one thing I'll say, though, is kudos to the Bills for starting to roll some of these players out and play a little bit more rotations right out of the gate. How many times do we see teams not do that? And then when an injury occurs, you're throwing someone out there cold that hasn't played at all throughout the season, and usually they get picked on or exposed early on in the year. So see how IGB fits in this defense and how he performs when called upon. But lean on your second-year player in Hairston. I agree with you on Benford. I'm expecting him to anchor down. I felt like the first five or six games last year he had a lot of up-and-down play, and then he kind of turned it on and was looking like the player that we've come to expect at cornerback one. You know, cornerback two, I went back and I watched the Texans game, and I thought Hairston held up better than I expected when I was watching it live. They weren't really targeting him much. I have my concerns about Hairston, though. All throughout the summer, when you put him up against a physical receiver, he struggled to bring the player down. You could see them winning in those matchups. Even at the joint practice, Denzel Boston was having a ton of success in that matchup. So I need to see that in the regular season against a physical receiver. Can you lock them up? Can you play them? And can you bring them down when you do give up those receptions? IGB certainly fits a little bit better in terms of what I think the Bills are looking for from that size perspective, what they want their cornerbacks to be able to do. But at the same time, Hairston does have the footwork, the speed that you would love ideally in a man defense.
0: Flipping over to the offensive side of the ball, I mean, that's where, of course, all the action has been. Players have been talking on our airwaves here, Ryan, about Deion Dawkins and Connor McGovern, to name two, about the difference, the temperament of the entire team now being led by an offensive-minded head coach. And I tell you, I thought when the move was made in the winter and on through the spring and summer, sort of felt like that's just going to be a thing that fans are probably going to lean on, whether it's true or not. I did not expect to hear the players talking about how noticeable the difference is. Now, you know, to be fair, we are talking to offensive players in these situations. It's Deion Dawkins and Connor McGovern. Josh Allen said similar things to the CBS broadcast crew before the opener, that he's excited about, you know, Brady with the, you know, with the handcuffs off, so to speak. Those aren't quotes, but you know what I'm saying. Were you expecting that? And are you at all surprised to hear the players talking about how different it feels?
1: A little bit surprised about how vocal they've been, for sure. And I thought that this was going to be an offense that aired it out more than what we've seen the last few years. I know that Joe Brady has been the play caller all along, but I do feel like there was a directive from Sean McDermott and be a little bit more balanced. We want to play, you know, time control. We don't want to have to throw this deep.

0: defense, which at that time was an aging defense, a lot of older pieces out there too long. They'll get gassed. So I think he had kind of a message from up above saying, here's what I want this game plan to look like. And I think any head coach would do that. But now that it's Joe Brady show, they're going for the jugular and they're going for it early. I think that the Detroit game is a good indicator of that. And kudos to Detroit for even making that a game. But the Bills go out and they score touchdowns on the first four drives, and they're aggressive. And you see how much they're just trying to put up points and pour points on and pretty much say, try to keep up with us if you can. Now, a team like Detroit has all the weapons in the world to do that. But if the Bills can get out to these hot starts in these next few weeks, we've talked about the Chargers and their struggles. New England's going to be without A.J. Brown. The Rams looked a lot better last night versus week one. But there's going to be these opportunities down the road where the Bills don't play some of these teams that have explosive wide receivers that can go score for score. And I feel like you're going to be able to make these other teams one-dimensional, which will then lean into helping Jim Leonard in this defense.
1: Yeah, get out to a 21-0 lead, and you never catch all the way up. I already mentioned, like, you got, you know, the Detroit, to their credit, got it to 10 a couple of different times, but just, you know, that was it. That was as far as it got. There's a lot of familiarity on that side of the ball, of course. Everyone is, you know, everyone's back. There's a new starter at left guard, but there is the impact of DJ Moore, and we'll see what we learn about him tomorrow for Sunday. Seems at least possible at this point that he could miss the game. And, you know, that impact we'll have to wait and see, I guess. But also, Dalton Kincaid, as much as he's been here, it's year four for him. I feel like this is a player that we have not seen. I mean, he's playing 70% of the snaps, which is up almost 30% from last year and the year before. And those are two very impactful players at the skill positions that should really change your passing offense.
0: Yeah, 100%. Starting with DJ Moore, you know, you saw the effects of that in week one and how they were able to utilize Khalil Shakir downfield a little bit more. And they were able to target Dalton Kincaid. When you have a true number one, I feel like that does help with the everyone eats mentality, because it's a lot easier for your, you know, B-plus players to be able to get open and create matches where you can win, where in the past few years, the Bills haven't had that difference maker at wide receiver one, and I think it's been a little bit easier for opposing teams to game plan against Buffalo. Dalton Kincaid, the big thing for him is just all about health. This is the first year he's been completely healthy all throughout the summer. He bulked up. He added a lot of muscle to his frame, upper body, lower body. And that's allowing him to stay on the field for more snaps. You go from about 30% to, like you said, 70% or so. And when he's out there on the run plays, he's still not necessarily getting in there and making these big key blocks. He's on the outside sometimes, but he's holding up a lot better than he ever has before. And it does remind me a little bit of Dawson Knox and his career trajectory with the blocking. Knox was not known as a blocker coming out of Ole Miss. It took a few years for him to get it, and then he could stay on the field. And now you've upgraded from the pass catcher in Kincaid, and now he's bulked up, and he's able to be out there more. The predictability isn't there as much anymore for opposing teams. When he was out there in the past, oh, the Bills are going to be throwing the ball, you had that feeling. Now at least it's not as sure of a thing, because you can have him out there more, and then he can exploit so many different mismatches with his ability to get downfield.
1: Yeah, I mean, when they go to those three tight ends, that's right. He's on the field. I think Ryan Paganetti had the breakdown, and it was stark. It was like the percentage was in the 90s, I feel like, of it's a throw, Kincaid's on the field. And, I mean, in the NFL, I'm sure every team they played was aware of that. So if they can mix in some running plays with Kincaid out there, I think it's only going to make this whole thing better. Heck, we even saw them use four tight ends at one time in the game against Detroit. So who knows? They're dressing four, and we've seen Knox in the backfield. I think a lot of us thought Hawes would be the backfield guy, but Knox was taking, you know, quite a few snaps back there as well these first two games. So they've really got like a mix and match thing going there, and I want to give the Bills a lot of credit for being sort of on the front end. Like, when you see the Rams, like, McVay gets all this credit for being the genius that he is, and I'm not throwing stones. I'm just saying, like, you're in a camp with them as far as how you're using personnel and three tight ends. I think that's where you want to be leaning, and it's really the Bills and the Rams are the only two teams that are up near 38% of 13 personnel, and the rest of the league is not even above 20, I think. So I think it's to their credit that sort of spun in that direction, because really, if Kincaid is healthy, that is, I would want them to use 13, maybe even more than they are using it already, if he stays healthy.
0: Yeah, I don't disagree with that. And they love Latu as well. I mean, who is his tight end four? He is a great pass catcher, needs to work a little bit on his blocking as well. Hawes has been a little bit forgotten, at least from a statistical standpoint early on, but they have four guys in that room that they believe in, and they showed that by keeping all four on the initial 53 and rolling out with them, keeping them active each game so far. And you're right, being ahead of these trends, being ahead of the curve is a lot better than playing catch-up or trying to do that, because, like you know, within a few years there's going to be something new and there's going to be ways to beat that. And it, at least if you're ahead of the curve, it gives you that at the advantage early on here, and it allows you to continue to think about other ways that you can mix and match your personnel to exploit other defenses.
1: And how, you know, any conversation about the Bills receiving core, I feel like, would be incomplete without some mention of Keon Coleman, who, like, you know, he had to be called on Thursday once Moore went out, a little bit more than maybe we were expecting. And I feel like that was a really good night for him. And it's another thing I want to give the Bills some credit for, because it would have been pretty easy to just kind of throw your hands up and take a sixth-round pick or a 6-7 pick swap or whatever is in vogue these days in these trades to just offload Coleman. But, you know, maybe he still serves a purpose here.
0: Absolutely. And we've heard it all, you know, all throughout the winter, the spring. It was Brandon Bean saying, we still believe in Keon Coleman. It was Joe Brady that when he got the head coaching job, he said, I told Keon Coleman the best thing for his career is if I became the head coach of this team, in terms of unlocking him, his utilization. And to Keon Coleman's credit, I do feel like he has matured both on the field and off the field after some rocky starts here in his first 2 years, some missed meetings, things like that. You saw him put in additional work in the offseason with Stevie Johnson, who was as good as anyone at separating off the line. And, you know, one workout or a few workouts with one player isn't going to change everything in someone's arsenal. But this summer, we talked about him a lot at training camp, where the wasted motion in his movements weren't there. I felt like his route running was a little bit disastrous in his first two seasons. There's a lot of wasted movement, wasted steps. I thought opposing cornerbacks kind of were able to keep up with him fairly easily, and he wasn't winning the 50-50 balls, the back shoulder plays at that point. But now he's creating a little bit more separation. He's getting open. You saw it against Detroit. They really counted on him in some pivotal moments on third downs late in that game, and he came through time and time again.
1: How about the conference here? Do you feel like maybe a little order has been restored, seeing the Chiefs, Bills, and Bengals up at 2-0? I mean, the Ravens are 1-1, so they're not all the way up there. But it feels a little bit familiar, and I want to say I kind of like it.
0: Yeah, no, I agree completely. I think the Bengals are maybe the biggest threat to the Bills in general this year out of the AFC. We've talked about the offense for so many years and how much talent there was, but it was kind of the same thing in Cincinnati that it's been in Buffalo. The defense lets up too many points, gives up too many points, and the Bengals just could never do much with that. Well, they go out this year and they add Dexter Lawrence and Jonathan Allen, Boye Mafe, Brian Cook in the secondary. They put some legitimate talent on that side of the ball, and you're seeing how it's paid off, how much they were able to stop the Texans' run game and make big plays against that unit. It's not just a one-sided offense there in Cincinnati, so I think they are as legit as it comes. The Chiefs have had two very good showings, especially in their first game, back and forth game with the Colts, obviously, on Sunday Night Football. But they did enough to win that game. It's the, you know, the same pecking order, but boy, there's a lot of talent in this conference. You can talk about Jacksonville, Denver. That list goes on. Houston as well. So
1: New England,
0: it's going
1: we should
0: to be
1: mention
0: a
1: New England, probably. Yeah, New England. Right? Although I don't know, I don't know how much of Drake May and the Patriots you saw on Sunday, Ryan, but I'm just seeing and reading from media too, like Mike Giardi with Boston Sports Journal is a pretty regular guest with us, wrote a little piece today, like something just seems off about May. The ball just isn't, the interception he threw on Sunday against Pittsburgh was underthrown kind of badly, which was the case with much of what happened in the opener in Seattle. I wonder if there's something there, because he doesn't look right at all. I mean, I know A.J. Brown is missing, but he just looks weird to me.
0: No, I agree completely with that. It's the velocity of the throws. It seems like it's off versus past years. So maybe it's an elbow, maybe it's a shoulder, maybe it's nothing at all, but it's weird to see what you've come to expect from him in terms of the way he delivers the football. And you're right, some passes that just aren't getting out there, and an easy interception for Pittsburgh in that game. Opposing

0: teams are still trying to heat him up, get after him as much as possible to show that he can beat that. I think that gets to him a little bit as well. Mm-hmm. But the Patriots' offense certainly does not look right now. The defense carried them in week two. They had them in that game in week one as well. So I still think they're a threat from that perspective. But there are certainly some questions about Drake May.
1: Any upcoming appearances for the Shout Podcast you want to pub while you got a chance here, Ryan?
0: Yeah, we'll be live on Saturday night ahead of the Chargers game at the Millersport location. Then we'll be at the airport location ahead of the Patriots game. So we have two live shows coming up. Excited about them both.
1: Sounds good. Thanks a lot, Ryan. Big fan of the work both at Syracuse.com and the podcast with Matt. Thanks for making the time for me today. Really appreciate it.
0: Oh, absolutely.
1: There you go. That is Ryan Talbot, Syracuse.com on the Bills beat. Like if you're, you know, just looking for as much variety of coverage as you can find, I would recommend Ryan. I always feel like I get something out of reading his work and Perino's work as well. All right, we'll hit up a timeout. Anything you want to spin off of here, the state of the AFC, the Bills' defense against this Charger offense that's limping coming in, really anything is up for discussion at 803-0550. Mike is away today. I'm the Bulldog, and you're listening to WGR.
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7: More preseason action for the Buffalo Sabres. Game 2 of 4 is going to be tonight on home ice as they're hosting Columbus with puck drop at 7 and pregame starting in just about a half hour at 6. Both of which are going to be right here on WGR. And then some lineup notes for tonight. UPL is set to get the start in net. And then much of tonight's roster is expected to be players you will see on opening night. For the Bills, it is an off day. We'll get their first practice and injury report tomorrow afternoon. But speaking of injuries, a bad day for quarterbacks, as the Giants got an MRI back for Jackson Dart's knee, and it was worse than anticipated and could even be a season-ending injury for Dart, but nothing official on that front. And then for the Bears, they already have some QB issues with Caleb Williams currently hurt, and now Tyson Bagent is dealing with a concussion. If he cannot go on Monday night, it'll be Case Keenum who starts against the Eagles. And then in baseball, the Yankees do have a doubleheader today against Tampa Bay. Game 1 already in the books. It went New York's way, 2-0. Game 2 is scheduled for just after 7 o'clock. But the big news, Yankees manager Aaron Boone, speaking with the media earlier today, did say that the team does not anticipate having Aaron Judge in the lineup for their wild card series, which will begin next week. And then no Blue Jays game tonight as they are at Baltimore, and it was postponed due to inclement weather in the Baltimore area. It will be made up, though, tomorrow as a doubleheader. That's your Paddock Chevrolet Sports Headlines. Paddock Chevrolet with you for the extra mile since 1935. I'm Zach Jones for Western New York's Voice of the Fan, WGR.
8: House works it off to the left circle. Good movement by Buffalo here. Still in that far circle. Goal. Scores! Great shot from the far circle. And the Sabres get the goal. And the power play is Richard. Let it rip.
9: Dan Dunleavy and I think maybe the groaning of Rob Ray there. Groaning. He was celebrating. Go, oh, cool. Anyway, that's Dan and Rob from last night in Pittsburgh. The Sabres' lone goal, Jake Richard on the power play with a wrister from about the top of the circle or so. Those same two men will be on the call tonight streaming at the Sabres website if you want to watch it. Of course, you can listen right here on WGR. Dan Dunleavy and Rob Ray, glad to have the Sabres back in the fold. Pre-game with Zach and Derek will get rolling at the top of the hour here at 6 and take you up to puck drop home game tonight. Thursday, the Sabres are in Detroit for preseason game number 3. Saturday, they host the Penguins. I believe that's an afternoon game. And then that's it. They play a regular season opener October 1st. So, I mean, it's right around the corner here. 4 quick preseason games, and then you are into it. So, glad to have the Sabres back on the airwaves here and just back in general. Even if they were airing their game somewhere else, we'd still be excited about the start of the season. Brutal, brutal news here. Imagine riding the ride with the Giants. I mean, I don't know how excited you want to get about Jackson Dart, or

0: or wanted to get about Jackson Dart prior to the injury last night. And the news today, by the way, was it was a roller coaster. It looked bad right away. Then during the game, it was, you know, Joe Shane said, we think he'll be okay. And then immediately afterward, it was not that serious, maybe, not season ending. And then today, after an MRI, that's back in the window. And I'm just imagining being a Giants fan, and like you really love Jackson Dart. There's a lot of charisma there. There's a dude in there. I don't know how good he'll end up being, but there's definitely a dude factor. Maybe the Giants, between him and Scadabo, have got like the dude market completely cornered. I don't know, but I could get why you would dig Dart at this point, and to be on the ride there, like, it's not that bad. Okay, he'll be back in a few weeks. Oh, wait, no. Just brutal, brutal news for him and them. My question watching Jameis Winston last night was when are we ever going to stop with how great an idea this is? Jameis Winston, like, he's fun. Okay, great. Can he play quarterback? Because I like the personality too. You know, he's a great quote. He was a great Olympic analyst. Like he's multifaceted. I think I like Jameis Winston as a dude. But this idea that he'll just let it rip. Great. He threw for 111 yards last night. He played almost the whole game. That was putrid. It got me thinking, like, when was the last time he actually had a good game? It happened last year. He 50% completion, but 366 yards. Big outing late in the year for them after Dart. It's not even that late. I had it here a second ago. Where did it go? What week are we talking about?
1: Week 12.
0: Thank you. I just couldn't find the paragraph I wanted. 18 of 36 for 366. Two touchdowns, one interception. Also caught a 33-yard touchdown from Gunnar Olszewski in this game. This was against the Lions last year. They ultimately lost in overtime. I can't pin that on him necessarily. So there it is. There's evidence of, like, ooh, fun. So it's not that long ago. It's last season is almost as good as you can do in week two of the NFL season. But I was watching him. It's always sort of felt to me like he's one of these guys that the fantasy community loves, because when he plays, he throws it to the receivers and they get yards, and so he produces points. And like, Jameis Winston is fun. And I go, okay, like, I'm not throwing myself in front of the moving train. I get it. But I feel like that's gone around the bend to me. Like, I don't know, man. I know it's backup quarterback. I think I might rather have. See, this is where the divide, I think, might come. I should have waited to bring this up. You know, Mike took the day off. What are you going to do with Mike around? Because I feel like I don't really care if he gets it to, Malik Nabers or, you know, their tight ends or whatever. Like, I don't, it doesn't matter to me. I might rather have as my backup quarterback more than the fun Jameis Winston, who's just going to let it rip. I might rather have like safe caretaker guy as my backup quarterback. I'm gonna try to win another way, I think, if I'm playing with my backup quarterback. Whereas I feel like putting Winston into the game is, well, you're asking for it. You might get the glory of the huge big play. You might also get the grossly underthrown ball at the goal line that's like the easiest interception a guy might ever have in his career, which is what happened last night. So I just kind of felt like watching that unfold last night that the folk hero status of Jameis Winston, like, very well played by him. Like, he's become this very likable personality, which is important when you're the backup quarterback. Like, you need to fit in. You need to know how, you know, what your role is. You can't be a guy that is telling teammates, man, I'm better than the starter. Get out of the way. You got to have the right temperament. And it seems like Winston has figured out how to, like, I don't want to say reinvent himself, because maybe he's been this same personality his whole career. It's just that now he's in this backup role, it's sort of like, why wouldn't you want him as your backup? Well, because he might kill you. This is why I wouldn't. I guess I would say, as much as I've never seen Kyle Allen throw for 366 yards in an NFL game last year, I might prefer having the safe backup than the erratic one. Because I just think everything should be sort of more, you know, close to the vest when I'm on to my backup quarterback. And Winston, to me, is just like, okay, I'm just going to grip it and rip it. We'll see what happens. And I don't know, man. That's not how I would like it, I guess, is all. Like, I don't mean to be the jerk who's, like, down on Jameis Winston because everyone seems to love him. But, I don't know, that only gets me so far. I'm glad he's not on my team, I guess, is what I'm trying to say. Mike is up next here on WGR. Hi, Mike. Thanks for calling. You're on the air.
1: Hey, Chris. Nice to talk. A little bit almost a Jameis Winston-ish, but one of the things that has bothered me about the NFL is how archaic they are. And, for example, backup quarterbacks getting 10% of the reps during the week. And how we always say they don't get any reps, they're rusty, they don't know the offense as well. We have something called virtual reality in this world. And I can't believe that the NFL hasn't adopted it. Just think about, Josh Allen is going through all of his reps in practice, and he's wearing a helmet. And on the top of his helmet, he has a camera. And so the backup quarterback, Kyle Allen, and the guy on the practice squad have those virtual reality goggles on, and they see everything that Josh Allen is seeing. They're throwing the ball. It's to nobody, but they're throwing the ball to the spots that Josh Allen is throwing the ball to. Just think about how that would improve these guys' ability to just come in, step in, because they'd be seeing every play that Josh Allen is throwing and calling during a practice. It just, to me, I can't believe how archaic it is.
0: I have a follow-up question, Mike, because I do. Sure. I like this idea. Are Kyle Allen and or Shane Buechele, maybe it just has to be one, make it Kyle Allen, is he on another field with some, assistant to an assistant coach marking where he throws the ball on each given play and that kind of thing? Like, that's where you're at? Yeah.
1: Okay. Yeah, he would be seeing the wide receiver.
0: Right.
1: So he would be throwing. And if he throws a bad pass, he's never going to know he threw a bad pass. But he's going to be throwing it to the spot that he sees DJ Moore break into. And he wouldn't even have to be on a separate field. He could just be the other end of the field.
0: Yeah.
1: Going the opposite way.
0: Yeah.
1: And it would be so easy to adapt this little, we do it in, my daughter interviewed at Homeland Security a couple weeks ago, and they had her with these goggles on, doing all this stuff. And it was amazing. And I'm thinking, why couldn't?
0: Yeah, no, I like it. Yeah, you could, and you could go back and, like, provided the assistant coach or whoever's out there with him is dutiful about marking where the throws end up, you can go then look at that with the actual practice tape to see where the ball should have been and how close he was, and I think the player could get a lot out of that. I like this idea a lot.
1: Yeah, and even if it doesn't help him in terms of so Kyle Allen's not going to make the same throw that Josh Allen makes, but he's going to see the same routes.
0: Right.
1: And so you're never going to have Kyle Allen be as good as Josh, but at least he's going to know the offense, and at least he's going to have all those reps in practice that you're never going to have And you think about it. You could go everywhere with this.
0: This is going to happen someday.
1: I should have happened years ago.
0: It is going to happen someday, and I'm going to remember this phone call.
1: You could have a safety. The safety, Cole Bishop's backup. Instead of standing there on the sideline and watching Cole, he's watching Cole read the defense. He's watching.
0: Right. I like it, Mike. You've definitely we're almost done because the show ends at 6 now. I feel like you've sent me home. I mean, I know I got another segment to do. I'm not even going to try, though, with a smile on my face. I think this is a really cool idea. We're going to be watching a game some year, sometime soon, and Troy Aikman is going to be telling us about, you know, what the Rams have been doing in practice, Joe, that's going to happen.
2: It's already been done.
0: It's already being done.
2: So I thank you to G for this, because I want to confirm it.
0: All right,
2: Jane Daniels, in 2023, his Heisman winning season, he credited a lot to, in the offseason, having VR reps at LSU, and it was a big deal. I remember this, too, because specifically with you, Bulldog, Jalen Milroe. I really wanted him to wind up somewhere where they would go through the VR reps, because it's like, yeah, he's not going to start, but you get him in that environment, and it could work for him. So I don't know if it's being done for backups, but for starters, it is kind of that added on reps. And then we already know, if anyone's a Formula One fan, most of your offseason is virtual racing. It's the sim.
0: Right. I love it, man. I love it. All right. Thank you for that. And G, thank you for adding in on that as well. All right. 803-0550. Timeout. Mic is off. I'm the Bulldog. This is WGR.
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4: We got the right people. Yeah, I think, it, you know, sometimes you win, sometimes you learn. And, you know, sometimes you have a dumb coach that, you know, makes travel plans that put you in a bad spot. So, there you go. That's a drop.
5: Was that the entirety of McVay's post-game news conference, by the way?
6: It may have been it.
5: It may have been it.
6: It may have been it. Have been it.
5: That was last night. Rams rebounded, won easily against the Jackson dartless Giants last night. And there's McVay. There was a lot of hubbub. The 49ers went to Australia like a week ahead of time to acclimate, and the Rams chose to fly in like 48 hours or 36 hours before and not acclimate. It just sort of, we'll just go and we'll stay on the same timeline like if we were still in L.A. And, you know, the game went how it went. San Francisco won easily. The Rams looked flat and awful. And there's McVay basically blaming, you know, he's the one who decided, let's do this. They studied it. I wanted it to work so badly. It didn't, at least, you know, on the surface. I mean, they got killed and they looked flat and they looked awesome yesterday, like with normal body clocks and rest. And so whatever, we've ruled that, you know, and McVay even sounds like he, hopefully for his sake and their sake, they don't ever have to play in Australia again, but I'll bet they won't do that. And nor will anyone else, what the Rams tried to do, but I was hoping it would work so that more teams might try it, because you never know what, you know, if how the body works and optimal performance and all that, but, you know, backfired, and there was McVay. The other thing with the NFL in mind I wanted to mention today, because eventually we will get to that. I'm going to assume the Bills aren't going to just keep scoring 40 points every week, and that as we get into the schedule and through September and into October, that we're thinking about the trade deadline. And I got to say, I mean, I don't know if a change of scenery would change Marvin Harrison Jr.'s outcome, as the outlook on him, how much the case will be made, I'm sure, and maybe even Bills fans will be making it, because there was a lot of talent there and a super high top five draft pick. These clips that are making the rounds today of him just not really, it's funny, Mike and I talked about this off the air. And I said, what is going on with Harrison Jr.? Like, did I see right? Two targets, one catch in two games, one of which they won? Like, what is happening here? And he said something to that, like, I see, it looks like he's running hard and trying. Holy cow, the stuff that was making the rounds today. I don't know if it's Josh Norris or Warren Sharp or both. I mean, just lackadaisical, not digging in at all on a number of plays. And I don't know that until further notice, that's going to be a hard no for me, dog. I'm like, go trade for that guy. That looks like a disaster. Saber pregame show coming up next with Zach and Derek Sabers hosting Columbus tonight on WGR.
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24: Welcome in, everybody. 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
1: His legs looked a little slow, you know. It's his first real action since leaving the lineup with blood clots early in the season last year. But I think that he's looking at least comfortable. He takes the first shot of the game. Right away, right off the rip. Hits the goalie in the helmet, actually causes a stoppage because it removes a strap.
2: That'll play.
1: Danforth, I mean, I'm not really going to expect to see much there. And then, honestly, Lyon didn't look good last night. And I'm not going to want to overreact, though. It's one preseason game. Things like that happen. At least when Ellis stepped in for that final period, he did not allow a goal. So maybe there might be something there. If there's two of them jostling for position all of a sudden, the veteran's going to win out here at the end of the day. Mm-hmm. But if Ellis can make a case in the preseason, that could be fascinating. But other than that, I didn't really have to look too hard at things. Jake Richard's going to be fascinating in Rochester this year. I will say that. The past several prospect challenges and dev camps, he's looked very fun to watch. And at dev camp over the last couple of years, he sometimes has been the best forward on the ice.
2: There you go.
1: So, hey, Richard, I'm going to be very interested to see what he looks like in Rochester throughout the course of the year because he has a nice goal in the game as well.
2: Let's go down to KeyBank Center and Paul Hamilton. We'll start right there. Paul, I'm kind of curious with NHL preseason. Like, what do you look for in both a game last night and then a game tonight where it's going to be a really rotated roster and mainly NHLers?
3: Well, as far as Lyon goes, I couldn't disagree more. None of the goals are his fault. The first goal, two of Sabres screened him. If you notice, he didn't move at all. Because two guys, they got the Penguin went sideways, lined up two Sabres, and he didn't see a thing. The other one's a 5-on-3. He got one of their best shooters all alone in the slot, gets it. He lets it go right away. And the third goal, he's doing exactly what he's taught to do. The goaltending coaches in the NHL now tell you to leave the top of the net open. Hug the post, get on your knees, take the bottom away. It drives me insane. But he was doing exactly what he's taught to do, so you can't blame him on it.
1: Honestly, Gilbert's the one, now that you remind me of that, Gilbert's the one that gets stripped, and it's really bad behind the net on that third
3: allowed,
1: goal.
3: That allowed Hayes to come out in front. Yeah. And Hayes made a great shot, I argue with Martin Brown. Here I am telling an NHL goalie he's wrong. Because Marty says, well, it's percentages. You're playing the percentages. That's why goaltenders are taught that now, because the percentages are better. You're going to make the save. If you take the bottom of the net away and just leave the top between the shoulder and the crossbar open, and the percentages say you're going to make more saves that way. I just can't stand it when I watch the top of the net open, and shooters are good these days, and they hit it. But Lyon did exactly what he's taught to do, and that's right. The thing. I wish he wasn't taught to do that, but he was.
1: Yeah, and again, it's a tough scenario because when you're playing with an AHL roster as well, especially since the entirety of the D-Core is not going to be Buffalo Sabres, it could also affect the goalie's performance a little bit there as well, Paul. But Yuri Kulik, though, playing in back-to-back nights. I like that Lindy Ruff is pretty much hinting that Kulik's going to play the entire preseason. Get him as much minutes as possible. He'll go from first-line minutes, though, tonight to fourth-line minutes with Carrick and Malenstein.
3: Well, there really aren't numbered lines. Lindy Ruff usually will go with the line that's going sometimes. I mean, take a look at the Norris line and take a look at the Auslan line. It tells me which line's the second line. I could sit here for a half hour and make a case for both of them. So there's not really a first line, second line, third line, fourth line. It's basically he's getting an opportunity to play center in a top six situation last night until Sherry got his teeth knocked out. And then, now he's sitting there playing what you would call an energy line with Carrick and Malenstein. And to me, that's a complete waste of time. I mean, if that's where he is next Thursday, put him in the press box. I'd rather have Danforth play than put him there. And to me, it's an easy fix because McLeod last year was not anywhere near as good as he

0: was the year before. And by the time the playoffs ended, he was down with Malenstein in that line. Why not just flip it? Let Kulik play on Norris's line. That's more of a line that would be conducive to Kulik's play. And let McLeod play with Malenstein and Carrick, which is maybe more where he belongs now with the way he played last year. To me, he's got to earn his spot back. As far as I'm concerned, he lost his spot. He just was not playing well at all. And so that's the way I would do it.
1: Hey, Paul, it is going to be maybe the storyline to start the year, at least, is the health of Jiří Kulík and maybe how quickly he can get back into the lineup, if he's going to start in Rochester, is his legs under him. It blood clots. They're obviously it's almost weird to even call it an injury. It's really not that, but it is going to be a weird injury for him to come back from, because it's one of those things, like, when it's gone, there's a very real chance it's just gone. And if he's been able to kind of get ramping up here in the offseason, which hockey players are, of course, known to do, it's why the preseason and training camp is so short, he may be able to get going right away. But it's going to be something to watch early on, because the team at this point last year had really, really high hopes for him. Lindy Ruff, I think, late in the season, but mentioning that they saw him as center one with Thompson and maybe Benson on that line.
0: Well, yeah, he finished up that way and was playing very well with Benson and Thompson, and played very well. And then, the season started and he played a couple of games and here comes the blood clot. So that was a problem for him. And, coaches, Lindy Ruff just could be saying, even though a blood clot, of course, is not his fault, but he might be saying, hey, earn it.
1: Right.
0: Earn your spot back, and he keeps saying he's going to get different opportunities. Well, the first game in practices, he's been playing wing, including today. But in the first game, he played center. So that is different opportunities that he was able to receive. So, and I wasn't sure if they would go back-to-back games with him. And then 3 and 4 if you count the scrimmage. But Lindy Ruff wants to see how he reacts to it. Where are you right now? Are you in a position where, you can, handle back-to-backs? Or, what more do we need to do with you now to help you get back to where you were, type of a situation? He was good and bad. I mean, and that's the thing. He's got to settle back in again. And, that's a big thing for him. How long that takes to settle back in and get used to the NHL and get your shot back and get your bearings back and get everything back. Who knows how long that's going to take. For different players, it's going to be different things. So, it'll be good to see. I hope he does get all 4 games. It would be good to see, kind of get the rust off. Lindy Ruff, you'll hear him say it. He used that, get the rust off. And I agree. That's, I think, perfect. I would agree with that. See what happens after that.
1: Yeah. Paul, outside of Kulik, now with tonight being, we expect most of this roster will be playing on opening night. What do you look for? Are you looking more for guys like, who's in shape, who's maybe talking it a little bit? Are you looking for guys like Konstantelos? Does he continue that run from the playoffs? I mean, how do you watch these preseason games? Because it is, of course, different from the NFL or the NBA. All these preseasons, I think, are operated very differently.
0: Yeah, I wouldn't look at it as dogging it. I think this team last year put that all to rest, with the way they finally took off. And one of the things you look at is, how much effort do they put in? Are they talking about effort after games? That used to be a common topic after games. Wasn't last year. Once they got it going, the effort wasn't a problem, and I don't think that's going to be a problem here. I don't think people are going to have to be begging to get them begging to get them to work hard and right. Do that type of thing. So, I look at it that the effort will be there. I'd like to see Tage Thompson work more on his defensive play. I think that still needs to be addressed. I think if you want to be a good defensive player, you can be. That's up to you. Now, you can't turn Tyson Kozak into Tage Thompson and make him a 46 goal scorer. That can't be taught. You know, goal scorers are pretty much natural goal scorers. And but the other way around, any player who wants to be good defensively, even if they are a goal scorer, can. So, I would like to see Thompson. Has he improved in that? Maybe a little, but I just think he could be a much better player. And Tuck used to help him, too, with that.
1: Yeah.
0: Tuck, playing his wing would get back and help him defensively and maybe cover for him a little bit. Well, Tuck's not around anymore. So, I'd like to see a little bit different posture in him when it comes to getting back to the defensive zone and playing just good in all three zones.
2: Paul, one of the more fascinating takeaways from the scrimmage was two of the guys that got newer contracts here. I mean, obviously you mentioned Tuck's not there anymore. Two players perceived to be helping with the production, Zach Benson, Noah Osland, on a line with Jack Quinn, and those three got pretty productive in the scrimmage, and they're going to be on the line here tonight. You joked about arguing which one's the second line. I do want to see what happens with this young trio here and see how they might be able to thrive.
0: Yeah. You said Austin Hellnews, right?
2: Austin Benson Quinn.
0: Oh, Benson Hells, yeah. Well, Benson, we all know. I mean, the question marks is, Austin and Hellnews and, where they all fit in. And, looking at that, you look at, who can go down on waivers? Those two. Well, come on. I'd be shocked after all you've been selling is you're replacing Tuck with the younger players, unless, 10 to 15 games in, one of them just isn't getting it. Then you do. But, I think as far as making the team, somebody's going to have to go on waivers, whether it's Danforth or Kozak, because I don't think they're going to take the easy way out and send down Hellenius or Osland. I just think they are now part of the team. They've made the team, and I would be surprised if it's like, we can send one of them down, and then we don't have to waive anybody. I know that's been done in this organization before, but I just would not – I would be very surprised if I saw that this year.
1: All right, Paul, we'll be hearing from you in like maybe a half hour or so at 6:45 with Pat Malacaro. So enjoy the rest of your evening and enjoy the game. We'll talk again soon.
0: Okay, sounds good.
1: That was Paul Hamilton down at KeyBank Center. Before our first time out, I did promise we've got some interviews to get to, and the first one is the head coach. Here is Lindy Ruff from earlier today with the media.
3: Lindy, being a first preseason game for most of these guys, what do you want to get them to accomplish in this kind of first game? What is the? I know you're not going to do a lot of game planning for it, but what do you want them to get out of the first game?
4: Really build for the start of the season that isn't that far away. Obviously their lineup isn't their strongest lineup, but I think there's a lot of things we can work on as a group that can help us when we hit game one. So defensively, we're looking at what we're creating and what we're giving up. We want to make sure that that area of our game we get in order.
5: You got right into it with basically your full NHL lineup. I guess. Why tonight, I guess?
4: Because they can only play two games. So they didn't play last night, and they'll play tonight, and we'll get the group together for one more game, make a decision on the next preseason game. I mean, the rules have changed now. There's actually some of our guys wanted to play three, but they can't.
6: And on that line, Kulik hasn't hit that number, so you have the option to run him out there a little more. You're going to go back-to-back with him. We just want to see what you have.
4: In all likelihood, I'm going to play him all four games. Yeah. That'll be a test for sure. But I think a year off of hockey, really highly competitive hockey, it puts him in a situation to, start to get comfortable on the ice.
5: What were your first thoughts on him last night? I don't know if you had a chance to watch the game
4: yet. I've watched most of it. I think with losing Sheary, he bounced around a little bit, played a little bit of center, played a little bit of wing. I thought he looked rusty. Did some good stuff, but I think there's a better version of him out there.
5: Is Connor okay? He lost a tooth, I guess, or something?
4: Yeah, but it was a fake one anyways. It's not a real loss. That's a
3: will you split your goalies like you did or Seth did yesterday?
4: The plan is to, you know, get them all some time.
7: Ryan McLeod, you know, got this surplus of forwards of centers this season, you know, in training camp. But Ryan McLeod, where do you see him fitting in for the preseason at the start of the season? What's kind of going to be his role early on?
4: Yeah, same role as last year. Get in a face-off circle, try to win draws, be a good penalty killer. See some use on that second power play. But nothing has changed. He's a guy that can bump up and be your top centerman. He can sometimes, you know, just stay right there in that third line role. But he's, you know, very useful in whatever situation we use him.
5: With Crevier and Timmins together, are you looking at them being kind of like a straight-up defensive shutdown type pairing?
4: No, you know, I think with when you look at playing the top guys in Mount, we can easily roll one of those left defensemen out there with either one of those guys. So not particularly going to, you know, look at playing them together a lot. They may see some shifts together. I don't know if there is, per se, a shutdown pair. You know, if you look at today's game, you need a fourth guy involved. You need to play well defensively. But, I look at Dahlin and Samuelsson probably as your shutdown pair if you want to look at it. I mean, most teams take a 5-6 defenseman. And, you know, give us 12 to 14 minutes of good hockey and don't get scored against.
5: Does Louis have maybe underrated offense? I don't know what the right word is. He seems to have a big shot. He took a step offensively last year.
4: You're talking about
5: Louis Crevier.
4: Yeah. Yeah, he's got a bomb for a shot, obviously. And, I think he's coming back from a surgery that might take a little bit of time. But he's got some offense in him. And, I think getting pucks in net is a quality that he has that can help our team.
3: Wendy, I had a big picture question for you. I don't know if you saw last week, but Nikita Kucherov said that the NHL has become less of like a smarts league. He said there's some dumb players, low IQ players in the league, and they can get by because there's such an emphasis on speed, and it's a very, I guess, speed-oriented league. I wonder what you make of that. As someone who's been around hockey for decades, like, what's the state of hockey IQ, hockey sense?
4: Well, I don't know if they started IQ testing yet. So I don't know if I can comment on that. I think the league is so tight. The speed throughout the lineups is really good. I don't know if that's a fair comment to tell the truth. I think that every team is trying to take, you know, the other team's best players away. And because you can roll out guys that, you know, you look at some guys on the fourth line, or sometimes your fastest guys on the ice. I think that's frustrating to play against. I think that's where our game is at today, that's all. I don't know about the hockey IQ part.
3: I wonder, like, just to read between the lines of what he said, if it's like you can get by being a toolsy guy, like a speed and skill guy, and not be, you know, high hockey sense. You can kind of get by in today's game, whereas maybe, like, let's say 2 decades ago, you maybe couldn't get by with just those two things.
4: I don't even want to go there, really. Sure. I just think that, you know, you're in today's game, your top guys are going to play 20-plus minutes. You get down, just like I said about the fifth and sixth defenseman, you're supposed to go out there and don't get scored against if you want to keep playing. I think the role a lot of times of your third and fourth line is speed and energy. I don't think that's dumb in any sense. I think it's let your top players win you the game. A lot of times teams think, and those guys that are playing in that role be really frustrating to play against. And I think that can frustrate a lot of top players.
1: That was Buffalo Sabres head coach Lindy Ruff from earlier today. We'll take a quick timeout, and when we come back, we'll hear from tonight's starting goaltender, Ukko-Pekka Luukkonen, and Sabres captain Rasmus Dahlin. So stay with us. Puck drop at 7 o'clock. Zach Jones along with you here on the Buffalo Sabres pregame show on WGR.
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1: 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You'll hear Dan and Rob's call over there. But as promised, we do have some locker room audio to get to, so it is time to get connected with the players. And Eye on the Blue and Gold. 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
2: Ukko, you've been through all this before and everything as you enter this season. You had a good year last year. Well, how do you enter this now? What kind of things did you work on in the summer to even make yourself even better?
6: Yeah, I think a lot of the guys mentioned it. You know, it's nothing is given again, even though we had a good season last year. You know, as a team, individually, it doesn't you know, grant anything for you this season. So kind of just trying to work on my basics during the summer, just kind of going back to the building blocks where you want to kind of build your game from. And, you know, I feel good about my game, so excited for the season.
2: One area that maybe you'd like to, is it consistency or is it something in what you do
6: Exactly what you said, like just kind of trying to find basics where you can, as I said, build your game on. You know, from there I feel like it's easier to build consistency when you have something to kind of rely on during your games. So, you know, a lot of post play, you know, a lot of edge work, just simple stuff. You know, somebody could say it's goalie cool stuff, but you can never do too much of it. So just trying to focus on that stuff.
23: What is the biggest takeaway from your first trip to the playoffs? You guys individually and as a team had great moments, had moments of struggle you had to fight through. What did you take from those 13 games?
6: Yeah, I think just learning that every second, every inch, everything just matters that extra much. You know, there's no really room for mistakes. There's really no room for off shifts. You know, one shift, one shot can, you know, turn one series around. So kind of just, you know, everything just matters that extra much more. There's really, you know, no room for mistakes.
24: How did you feel going through the off season? You know, team success, personal success. I mean, obviously game 7 was tough, but just how did you feel after having all that success going into the off season?
6: Yeah, I mean, it was huge disappointment, you know, losing the game 7 and kind of just finding the motivation from that. Kind of seeing, as I said, what it takes to play in the playoffs, and kind of taking the lesson to what it takes to, you know, make it to the playoffs. I think what we did last year, especially at the second half of the season, was unbelievable, and I think everybody is, of course, happy about it. But just knowing that how hard, you know, doing something like that is, you know, and how ready we have to be from the start of the season, knowing how tough the division is going to be. So I think just, you know, kind of learning how much it takes.
23: How have you dealt with all the Connor Hellebuyck talk that's around the league, around this organization? How have you dealt with all that?
6: I mean, it's business, I guess. I've been part of those conversations before. You know, there's been talks about it before. So you can't really, you know, do anything about that. You focus on the moment. I'm really happy to be here. I'm really happy to be with these guys and just be ready to win. I just, you know, want to be here, grounded here, and kind of help the team win here.
25: You said you'd want to play every game if you could. Is there a message from the coaches about opportunity to become the everyday starter, even if there are 3 goalies on the team?
6: You know, there's no talks about it, but in the end, if there's one thing I learned, you know, in this league, nothing is, I think I mentioned it, but nothing is given to you. You have to earn stuff. It doesn't matter how long you're playing in this league. There's, you know, there's every guy wants to play. That's no secret. So nothing is given. You have to show up every practice, every game to earn that spot.
2: Look at it. I mean, he was 3 goalies. You were third in the league. did alternate.

0: lot of the year, and it seemed to work pretty well. I know you want to play as much as you can, but was the alternating okay? Because they said it seemed to work, but you seemed to do well in certain lines.
1: Yeah, in the end, I think we made a decision there, of course, as a team too, that nothing else matters than winning. You know, that's the only way to get to the playoffs. And you know, every goalie wants to play as much as they can, but in the end, it's about winning. And that's, you know, the best goalie, that's the best that you can have as a goalie, is to win games. And I think in the end, that's what matters in this business, to get to the playoffs. And you know, hopefully you can play as much as you can, you can help the team win as much as you can, but in the end, it's about winning games.
2: Everybody knows you wanted to stay. You said again right now you wanted to stay. Was there a point in time around the draft or draft night where you thought you were going to Winnipeg?
1: I never heard anything about it. Nobody called me about it. Nobody, you know, there wasn't really anything. I would say that was, I guess, serious to me that it would happen, but of course, you always think about that, but as I mentioned, that's the business side of it. You focus on your own stuff. You focus on getting better, and you're ready to play when the season starts.
3: You've gotten used to the business part of the NHL over the years. You've had to kind of fight through goalie competitions. They've brought in, I don't know, half a dozen guys, it feels like, since you've been here. Like, how much have you just gotten used to that part?
1: Yeah, I've seen plenty of different things, but I feel like it's kind of, you grow up, you know, even playing, going, I always mention the going through the minor systems, playing the East Coast and AHL and kind of grinding through that and learning how nothing else matters and then just today and, you know, what you do today and how you make yourself better today. And, you know, that's, there's things you can control and there's things you can't control. And, you know, it's easier just to focus on the stuff you can control.
4: For you, like, a distraction or is it motivation?
1: I wouldn't call it a distraction by any means. You know, we learned to deal with it, and I'm just really happy, you know, to get the season started, to be back here in Buffalo for the training camp, and you know, we'll see what the time brings, but right now I'm just happy to be with the guys.
5: And as Sabres goaltender Ukko-Pekka Luukkonen earlier today with the media. And now we go back to the locker room as Sabres captain Rasmus Dahlin also spoke with the media before tonight's game.
6: What is the goal now in building off of what you guys started last year?
7: Great year last year, but it's a new year. And it's gonna, if we thought last year was hard, this year is going to be harder, I think. So we got to make sure we come prepared. We got to make sure we have a good camp, and it's going to be an exciting year.
6: Why do you think it's going to be harder?
7: We have higher expectations on ourselves and higher expectations on the league. You know, we're not the old Sabres anymore in other teams' eyes, so I think that's going to be a big bump.
4: Josh Dunn was saying that there's a belief among you guys that you're a better team. Obviously, there were a couple big losses during the summer, but just why do you guys believe that you're better than even a year ago?
7: I mean, there's certain things coming into our play. I think our defense is way better. Our work ethic, our team chemistry, there's a lot of areas that are better. But we, like I said, it's a new year, so we got to make sure we bring it. It's easy to talk about.
4: I know.
6: You lose guys like Bo and Alex in an offseason that were so important a year ago. How does this group make up for losing those guys?
7: Yeah, they were big pieces of our team, obviously. They had a big voice in the locker room, so obviously we miss them for sure. But we have a lot of exciting players in our locker room. All those young guys like Consta and Asti, Benny and Dona, like all those guys. Kulich, it's going to be exciting to see those guys. They're going to fill their spots, and I'm sure they're going to have a hell of a career, and this year will be really good for them.
8: I know you guys have been skating, but what's the process of getting Crevier and Zellweger up to speed with the way you guys play on defense?
7: It's great. I love their style of play. Zellweger's a little shifty player. He's so skilled. And Crevier brings size and speed too.

0: and toughness. So I'm so fired up to have him in our D-Corps. It's going to be fun.
1: What does Louis' journey illustrate to you? I mean, he was a seventh rounder, and now he's made himself into a very good defenseman. What does that show you, I guess?
0: His work ethic, his determination. I've seen him now for, I haven't seen him that long, but the stuff I've seen is impressive. He's early, he's doing his work. He works really hard, so he fits right in our group.
2: Yarmo said that Jack Quinn was attending your hockey school this summer.
0: Hockey school? I had a little hockey camp there. Just a week. It's always fun to bring close friends and compete. So he flew over to Sweden. He's been having a hell of a summer. He works so hard, and I'm sure he's going to have a great year too.
2: Did you invite him, or?
0: I've done this thing for a couple of years now, and he's always shown up. So he likes to travel in the summer, and he likes to practice. So that was a perfect fit.
1: What did Jarmo showing up in Deceiver Sweden mean to you? Is that something a general manager had done before? Like, what did that?
0: No, I think it's also harder for all GMs to travel over to Europe. It's right. Kind of nice to have a Finnish GM. He traveled around and meet some players. It was awesome. Had a great time.
3: Owen Zellweger, what does he bring to this team's defense and to the locker room?
0: Yeah, I mean, he's only been here for a couple of weeks, so it's brand new. He's getting comfortable. So far, it's been great. He's a, what do you call it? A little rink rat. He loves to be here. He never leaves. He works on his game. He's a really hardworking guy, so it's easy to follow a guy like him.
1: Yuri's been through a lot. What's it like to see him out on the ice with you guys today?
0: Sorry?
1: Yuri Kulik has been through a lot. What's it like to see him back with you guys
0: today? It's unreal. He had a really tough year last year. So I'm just so happy for him. He get to enjoy life, honestly. He can do what he loves, and he's gonna be really good. He got a lot of motivation. He's been having a great summer. I've had a lot of talks with him, and he's just so excited to get back to be with the boys. And he brings a lot of energy. I'm happy for him. Super happy.
2: With everything that you went through and the team went through last year, how does it feel? And what did you get out of that season? And how does it feel arriving for camp without the weight of the world on your shoulders right now?
0: Sorry, say that question again.
2: How different does this feel after what everything you went through and the team went through last year? How different does right now feel?
0: Oh, night and day. I can actually focus on hockey and not have to worry every day of what's going on. So that's a big one. But yeah, it's just nice to have a kind of our life back together now, and I'm ready to go. I was able to actually train this summer and grind, so that was fun.
3: You've had an off season to really prepare. The roster looks a little different this year coming in. You know, what does this team really need to do to continue its success, to sustain it, and continue to be a playoff contender?
0: We gotta have the mindset that we're not satisfied. We made it halfway in the playoffs. We want more, and it's not going to be easy. We know that to win in this league, it's hard. So it starts today with hard work, and it's not going to get easier.
4: When you guys lose Tuck, that's obviously a big leadership guy out of your room. But when you start seeing guys don't, Benson, Austin, getting contracts, getting long-term deals, how much is that kind of a message to them? Not only do they play well and are worthy of that, but that they're expected they can now become leaders in this club too?
0: I'm excited. You can really see it in the locker room too. They're not here to see and learn. They want to take over. They're big personalities, so they help our group off and on the ice. So they're going to be a huge part of our team here in the next, whatever, everybody signed 8 years or what it was. So they got to be here for a long time, so I'm very happy that they signed long term.
5: With one of those guys being Auslan, what can you say about him? What he brings to the team on and off the ice?
0: On the ice, you know, he's an unbelievable player. I love the way he plays. You know, when he came in, he was a small guy. He wasn't really sure, but he just first game took over. It feels like he hasn't done a mistake since he came into the league. So he's just playing the right way, both ends. But he got tons of skills too. So he's producing and creating a lot offensively. So he got the whole package. I'm so I'm fired up because he's a great guy. He's everybody loves him in the locker room, so he fits perfect here.
4: And never a bad thing to have another Swede long term, right?
0: No, that's what we want. We need more.
6: What do you think about Peyton Press getting awarded this summer? A little bit of a long term.
0: Yeah, I just know that he's been grinding hard the last 2 years. He's been putting in a lot of effort and a lot of money into getting better. So he's really worked on his game here the last whatever few years, and I'm just super happy it pays off because he's been grinding, and I'm happy for him.
7: That was Buffalo Sabres captain Rasmus Dahlin earlier today with the media. He and most of the expected starting lineup for game number one for the Sabres are expected to be in the lineup tonight and playing to some extent. If you do want to listen to the game, stay right here. It's going to be on WGR. But if you need to watch the game and you're not in attendance tonight, it is going to be streaming live on Sabres.com, where Dan Dunleavy and Rob Ray's call will be right there for you. All right, we're going to take a quick timeout, and when we come back, Pat Malacaro, Brian Koziel, and Paul Hamilton got you the rest of the way. Have a wonderful night, everyone. Enjoy the game. This has been Zach Jones, and you're listening to the Buffalo Sabres pregame show on WGR.
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7: Hello and welcome inside the Ted Dowling Memorial Press Box as the Sabres pregame show continues on. Thanks to Derek Kramer and Zach Jones for taking us the bulk of the way. I'm Pat Mellicaro. I'll be joined by Paul Hamilton in just a second. The Sabres host the Columbus Blue Jackets in the second of four preseason contests, the first here at KeyBank Center. And as we welcome in Paul Hamilton here tonight, Paul, it's been a couple of months since we've been in this building together. Welcome back.
8: Yeah, really. I mean, we've been doing games together a lot lately. It's been kind of fun. And, you look down at the Sabres starting goaltender here, and, you know, he wants to get more consistency. So I'm wondering, you know, is he going to be able to lower his earned run average? Is his fastball going to be better? You know, those types of things.
7: Yeah, and the defense in front of him, too. Can it hold up? So, yeah, I'm going to try and shift from baseball mode to hockey mode here. It's goals, not runs.
8: Well, we talked baseball last Thursday, I guess it was. So now we're talking hockey.
7: I'm sure I'll say runs instead of goals at some point here tonight. And Paul, we shift to now to Sabres here tonight against Columbus in game two, but this is a vastly different lineup. A lot of players that may be playing for jobs in their spot in other levels last night, but this is a pretty lineup that fans expect to see opening night, isn't it?
8: I think this is exactly the lineup they're going to see opening night if there are no injuries. They might see a tweak here and there as far as maybe Kulik would play with Norris and McLeod might play with Carrick or something like that. But I think you're looking at the opening night lineup with the exception of, well, maybe Cole Ellis would be the backup. Actually, now that I think about it, I think because if they alternate goaltenders, that's right. Ellis was always the backup, and they would alternate the goaltenders. And so, I think this is exactly what you're looking at for opening night.
7: And we'll go there next as we take our look at the eye on the blue and gold as the Sabres take on Columbus here tonight. Is that maybe something, Paul, you're going to keep your eye on as this preseason goes on or as the regular season begins, is that the goaltending rotation and how that all shakes out?
8: Yeah, I think, you know, Lindy is basically committed to a rotation with Lukanen and with Lyon. Now, I still think, and I've said this many times, if one of them gets hurt, I'm not predicting it would happen. But you remember what Bussey did last year in Carolina, claimed on waivers. By the end of the year, he's their number one goaltender. Didn't start the playoffs, but then, by the Stanley Cup Finals, he's in net because of necessity and wins the Stanley Cup for them. I could see if Lukanen or Lyon gets hurt and Ellis gets a chance, I could see him taking the job, maybe. I'm not predicting he would, but I liked his rookie year. You would think he's going to improve this year. We watched it done in Carolina. It wouldn't shock me if he took over if he gets the opportunity.
7: That's what Paul's going to keep his eye on tonight. The Eye on the Blue and Gold is brought to you by Great Lakes Building Systems. We keep an eye on your business so you don't have to. Great Lakes Building Systems, our business is protecting your business. And is that kind of a shift fundamentally? We've seen over the years, maybe Vegas is a good example. When they went to their cup run in that first year, they had about six or seven goalies out of injuries. And that maybe the mold that's kind of teams are using now of, hey, one goalie's hurt, we've got another one that's capable. And not every situation it works, but in some it has.
8: If I'm not mistaken, in the playoffs they used five goalies. I'm almost positive they did because of injury.
7: Yeah.
8: And still won the Stanley Cup that year. So, Buffalo alternated goaltenders, but then in the playoffs, Lindy didn't do that anymore. He kind of stayed with the hot hand till it wasn't the hot hand anymore. Then in comes the next one. You know, so... Maybe he's regretting that. Maybe he wishes he would have gone back and forth with the goaltenders just like he did during the regular season. And because he obviously liked it, because he's going to start the year. It sounds like he's going to start the year that way this year.
7: He's Paul Hamilton. I'm Pat Mellicaro. Sabres and Blue Jackets just after 7 o'clock tonight. Last night the Sabres were in action, falling to Pittsburgh 4-1. I know you were talking to Derek and Zach in the opening segment about that a little bit, but you look back at the goals that were scored last night, and it's hard to fault the goaltending on any of those, really. But as we go back to, there was maybe not the same team, kind of like tonight. The Sabres have their opening night lineup, but Columbus doesn't necessarily have theirs here against this Sabres team.
8: No, the Columbus players, you would know a couple. Miles Wood, who's a Sabre killer, he's in that. Cam Talbot, a goaltender, you would know him. I'm going down very quick. Luke Tuck, only because everybody in Buffalo knows of Luke Tuck, but he's not going to be in the NHL. Ryan Lomberg is a name maybe people would know, and Owen Sillinger maybe is a name people would know. Dmitry Voronkov, maybe. But we're not talking about Werenski or those types of guys being here. It's mostly guys that are going to be in the American Hockey League.
7: And you had a chance to catch up with Rasmus Dahlin prior to tonight's game, and it's hard to imagine that he can take his game to another level, but reading your piece at WGR550.com, he thinks there's even higher heights that he can reach.
8: I absolutely think there are. He was in the Norris Trophy conversation last year, came in third in the voting, deservedly so, but he's a guy that I think should be in the Norris Trophy talk every year, and a guy who I think is capable of winning the Norris Trophy. I think he can be that good. And I think what holds him back is his playoff play, or his power play play, I think is what holds him back. I think he should be better on the power play than he is. And I think he thinks so too. And I think it's something that he'll be working on.
7: That's something I think that the team itself, if they're going to be a playoff team again, that's one area they have to maybe, I don't know, vastly improve on, but improve on it markedly.
8: Oh, absolutely. And they did a deep dive into the power play. I wrote something on it a couple days ago with Seth Appert. And a lot of different things. They studied with the analytics department what makes a good power play. And then they studied what makes a poor power play. They wanted to know what not to do. And it was hours after hours of video that they all went over together. And the coaching staff went over it together.
7: And, Paul, before we wrap things up, let's get the goaltending matchup quickly.
8: Ukko Pekka Luukkonen in goal for the Sabres. Colton Ellis will probably come in the third period like he did yesterday, but we don't know that for sure.
7: All right, that's Paul Hamilton. I'm Pat Mellicaro. Thanks for your time today, Paul.
8: Yep.
7: We'll talk to Paul after the first period is over. When we come back, Brian Colesi will take you through the right before puck drop as the Sabres get set to take on Columbus right here along the Buffalo Sabres Radio Network and WGR 550.
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20: Good evening, everyone. 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The preseason schedule continues tonight for the Buffalo Sabres, looking to bounce back after a 4-1 loss in Pittsburgh yesterday, taking on the Columbus Blue Jackets. We'll get you to Dan Dunleavy and Rob Ray in just a matter of moments right here on the Buffalo Sabres Radio Network. Welcome to the Press Box, everyone. I'm Brian Colzio, along with Pat Malacaro, Paul Hamilton, and the rest of our team here. We appreciate you being with us here as the Sabres play preseason game number 2 of 4. A busy week this week, 4 preseason games in 6 days. It'll be the regular season a week from tomorrow when the Sabres open up, ironically enough, against the same opponent they play tonight, the Columbus Blue Jackets. Tonight, though, it's home on home ice and the preseason home debut for this team. When we come back, we'll get to the anthems and then hand it off to Dan and Rob for the play-by-play. It's the Sabres and the Blue Jackets coming up right here on the Buffalo Sabres Radio Network.
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5: Welcome back to KeyBank Center. Brian Colziel here with you. Sabres and Blue Jackets just set to get going here in just a matter of moments. They're having a pregame moment of silence tonight for Brett Peterson, who just passed away recently. In fact, that's why Lindy Ruff was unable to coach last night. He was attending the services for the Peterson family. Passed away yesterday, former member of the Sabres. All right, that'll wrap our pregame. We'll be with you all throughout the night. Dan and Rob will have the call after the anthem. Down to the ice, here's Cammy Clooney.

0: All right, we are back home and preseason game number two. About ready to roll, and it's a much different looking group as you've heard about in the pregame with Brian and the gang and everyone on the station throughout the afternoon. Certainly the main hub station in Buffalo. The Razor, we're going to get a look at the real deal here tonight. Enough to slide against the guys who played last night trying to earn spots. And, of course, Yuri Kulik was part of that group. But this is the team you pretty much can expect to see on opening night here.
1: Yeah, it is. With the exception of injury, if it happens along the way, no, these are the guys that are going to be in the lineup here opening night, and they're going to get an opportunity to play. I like this new way of doing exhibition, only four games here. Guys can only play a couple games each, so it gets them in, gets them acclimated to the game, gets them going. And then you're ready to go 100% once the season starts here. But too long exhibition sometimes, a little difficult.
0: Sabres from left to right here in this opening period. And we get a look at Ukko-Pekka Luukkonen in goal for Buffalo. Talbot recently acquired in the offseason, and I mean really recently, by Columbus in net for the Blue Jackets, who are wearing the road whites and skating from right to left, making their way up towards center ice before the puck is picked up by Owen Sillinger on a line with Lomberg and Jordan Dumais. Sabres going with the likes of Benson, Oslin, and Quinn. Samuelson and Dahlin to start. First changes just coming up as Buffalo looks to break out of their own zone. It'll be Dahlin with a pass on the wing. Doan on the right side with an offside call as the Sabres get the likes of Doan Thompson and Peyton Krebs coming out.
1: Yeah, it's great here. All these guys are going to get an opportunity. And I imagine Lindy right now is trying to get the guys together here as early as possible who are going to play with each other. He had a big talk about that over the summertime, trying to get his two groups for the power play, let them stick together so they get to know each other. I think that's going to carry over into the lines situation as well. You might not see quite as many adjustments as long as the way, as long as things are going well. So it gives the guys a good opportunity to get used to each other quick.
0: Here's the Blue Jackets now. Carson Soucy down the left wing into the Buffalo zone.
1: Teach Thompson kind of leaning over a stick there. Got nailed at the far blue line and not really looking really good here. Just trying to finish this shift off. But
0: yeah, he doesn't.
1: There's something wrong here. He is very slowly going to the bench right now.
0: Does not want to get involved in the play whatsoever. The good news is he went to the forwards end door there, Razor, not right down the tunnel.
1: And so no medical going over and giving him really any attention. It's kind of dealing with it on his own. So maybe just got the wind knocked out of him or something. That's what you hope for.
0: Certainly, as Luukkonen makes the stop, as Boston Bookberger, who gets the name of the game honors here tonight, defenseman for Columbus, got that shot through.
1: Yeah, you see him down there just working that left shoulder. So maybe just caught it a little bit. That's the situation you're in. You know, these guys, yeah, they skate an awful lot. They skate extremely hard, even in the summer when you're back home. But they're playing in leagues. They're playing with guys. There's no contact. And we talked about it last night. As soon as the contact starts again, that's when little things happen sometimes. And that's the hardest part for the conditioning. It's not the win for the skate. It's the win from battling in the corners and along the walls and all that kind of thing that you got to get used to.
0: Carrick, Kulik, and Malenstein on the ice here for Buffalo. Of course, Kulik playing in back-to-back games. Crevier and Timmins on the back end. So we get our first look at big number 46, who came over from the Chicago Blackhawks. And he's lined up on the wall right now against Miles Wood.
1: He is big. 6'8", 236.
0: Here's Timmins.
1: That's like three of you.
0: Brings wide pass, and Crevier fires it around the boards. Malenstein after it. Kulik down there as well. Crevier backhand feed. Tried to send that one just to the front of the net. Not a bad idea. Comes back to Crevier inside the Sabres blue line. Now the far circle. Again, Buffalo skating from left to right. Here's Kulik to the line. Malenstein follows up, dumps it to the corner. Kulik behind the net. Puck on his forehand, had it knocked away. Good play by Carrick to bump his man off the puck there. And of course, in Kulemans. And the Blue Jackets, with Buffalo changing now and 2.5 minutes in, will just settle behind their own cage to restart. No score to get this game rolling here. One shot belonging to Columbus. And we'll keep our eye out on Tage Thompson as to whether or not he takes a next shift when that time is up. Right now, Helenius, McLeod, and Norris out here for Buffalo. Sabres working with Dahlin on the near wall, trying to center that puck for Helenius. It bounces away from everybody through the legs of Charlie Yelich, the defenseman for Columbus, and the Sabres keep possession. Coming off the far wall to the high slot for a shot. Samuelson lets that one go, and it's stopped by Talbot.
1: Rasmus Dahlin was tied right up. Yeah, tied right up over there on the far side. There's just no way. That was Luke Tok that had him all tied up, and he is heading his way to the penalty box here. Expecting it's going to be a holding call, but it was very noticeable, and the referee never made the call until Rasmus Dahlin hit the ground. He's going to get a hooking. Oh, Dahls is getting it for holding the stick. Tok is getting it for hooking, so both guys going off here. Big collision over on the far wall, and then as soon as they get up, Tok just more or less got the butt end of his stick wrapped around him, and I think Dahl's trying to draw that penalty, ends up getting nailed himself, but nevertheless.
0: Zellweger out here with this 4-on-4, Oslin, Quinn, Power, the rest of them. Here's a pass. Zellweger takes a shot, that one off the bar and out. And he loves to shoot from that far circle coming in from his defensive spot. We got a penalty coming up here to Columbus as Quinn was hit on the near boards here, lost his stick. Referee's got an interference call coming up against the Blue Jackets, and that might be Christensen or Soucy.
1: Yeah, I think it's Soucy, number 7, yep. That Jack Quinn went back at, tried to have a little discussion. The linesmen are peeling the two of them apart and sending them on their ways. But
2: Columbus penalty number 7, 2 minutes
0: interference. These two teams will open the regular season against one another in Columbus a week from Thursday.
1: They are great games, Dan. The last few years, the games that these two teams have had together have been fantastic.
0: So any of the regulars in the lineup here tonight will get familiar with one another again. Here's the good news. Razor, yes. Tace Thompson out to take
1: I would take this face off here on this 4-on-3. So, yeah, good news. Maybe just a little stinger or something, but keep an eye on it during the game here just to see.
0: Yeah, if he was too far off, obviously he's going to try things here. But
1: you know what the big thing is? You know how a power play heals a lot of injuries?
0: Oh, yeah, exactly. Well, it's like the guys in soccer.
1: My leg could be broken. If you call my neighbor, no problem, coach. I'm there.
0: Here's Tage with the backhand as he carried it in. Quinn will keep it in at the line. He's got Doan over on the left side of the ice with him, now kind of drifting down to the corner. Benson standing free of the three Columbus defenders here at the near post. And the play for him was deflected in behind the net. Thompson with Benson. To Thompson, takes the shot. Quick release there from Tage, 76.7 mile an hour wrister, stopped by Talbot.
1: Yeah, excellent play there by Benson along the wall, taking it low, and then all in one motion on the backhand. He's looking the other way, and he knows Tage is coming through the slot area. Makes a perfect pass right to him, and all in one motion, Tage is able to take that shot. Big save. As it was a hard shot, Talbot had to come across, and he was able to cover it quick. But nevertheless, it was nice movement. And even to start that power play, yeah, they're over to the bench talking to Lindy, the referee, about something. But Jack Quinn, right off that draw, there was pressure on him. He gets the puck, and instead of just attacking with it, he skated the puck across the ice into open ice and away from everybody. And then it was able to get settled down. It allowed the guys to get set up. You know, that's a sign of maturity right there. When you're realizing the situation on the ice, you go to that open ice just to slow things down a little bit and get back on the same page.
0: Face off in the Columbus zone, won by Buffalo. Here's Quinn again. Carries it high at the blue line. He'll take it to the center of the zone as Doan is rotated down to the goal line off to the right of Talbot. He has the puck now, low circle. Thompson gets it back, returns to Doan. They've done a lot of work here on power play opportunities in the offseason. Good movement on this one for sure. Here's Doan now. Thompson with a shot, and Talbot got an arm on that one. Sabres keep the puck here, still another 25 seconds on the first two penalties. No score in the game. Thompson had that one hop off his stick. Good pass from Doan. Penalty. Thompson with a hit. He's going to go to the box. A penalty.
1: Yeah, going to be a tripping call to Tage Thompson. He just went across and battling for the puck, trying to get it back down into the corner. Columbus trying to get the puck down the ice. And Tage is going to go sit for two. And the boxes are two guys apiece right now. As you said, there's still 15 seconds left on their first penalty. 33 left on the second penalty. to Soucy for Columbus.
0: So we've got Zellweger, Power, and Oslin on the ice for Buffalo. Faceoff coming back down to the right of Luukkonen. 5 minutes into this game, Sabres with four shots, nothing yet on Luukkonen by Columbus. Some three-on-three hockey. Christensen, Ellick, and Kaiskinen on the ice here for the visitors. Sabres win the draw as Power steps up, and he'll carry it to the Columbus line. Chance here with a backhand, and the rebound is stopped as Zellweger cuts in. Oslin defending over on the far side. Luukkonen able to make the save. Actually, really nice skating by Oslin there, forcing the skater and shooter wide enough.
1: Yeah, pushing him wide. As a forward, you just want to cut him off from going to the net there. Sometimes you're at a little disadvantage, but you just cut that lane off and force him going to the corner and try to take the shot at a tough angle. Luukkonen able to make the save and cover up.
0: Your new friend Zellweger got in tight on Talbot.
1: Yeah, he did. And you know what? You talk about, I'm interested to see this young man shot in the game. You know, a little opportunity right in, you know, goes to the backhand. But I don't know how many days I've been down here during this camp while the guys have been here. And every day that kid is in that shooting, you know, bin over on the far side of the rink here underneath. And he just lets it rip all the time. So puts a lot of effort into.
0: Columbus player without a helmet just played the puck. And that is a no-no.
1: He's so, going to the box.
0: Yeah.
1: 2 seconds still on Susie's penalty here. 1:30 left on Tage Thompson's.
0: Did they upgrade the penalty boxes here or something?
1: No, there's food in there now.
0: There seems to be an incentive to go there.
1: There's snacks in there now. So the guys like to get to the penalty box and kind of recharge themselves a little bit. And yeah, that helmet was popped off Dawes as he was coming by the net. I kind of knocked the helmet off him. And then, yeah, he plays the puck as he was going to pick up his helmet. And as you said, that's a no-no. The helmet comes off. You either got to go get it, put it right back on, or you have to get off the ice. You can't get involved in the play.
0: So. You can continue if it's an existing play, but then he had to retrieve the puck and play.
1: He had to go back at it. The initial play was over.
0: All right, face-off to the right of Talbot.
1: 4-3 here again for the Sabres.
0: Buffalo wins the draw. Samuelson working up top with Rasmus Dahlin. Out of the box is Soucy. So Columbus get the skater back into the mix here. And Dahlin forced back into the Sabres corner. McLeod, Dahlin, Samuelson, and Norris on the ice for the Sabres, wearing the home blue and gold. Nice pass. Norris trying to drag that one in, and Talbot had looked behind him, but he had it between the pads.
1: Yeah, that's vintage Norris there, just going to the net, just kind of giving that little swipe over the puck and trying to get the goaltender open up a little bit. And he does, and usually just kind of slides it on the ice between the five hole. But Talbot, he had them tight. It was closed, but he had no idea where that puck was after he took the shot. And he just kind of stuck that right leg out a little, able to pull it back in.
0: Great puck movement, though, already by this group. 4-on-4 continues. Draw in the Columbus zone, won by the Blue Jackets, and they'll leave it here for Morelli to start it out. Quickly able to play it ahead. Soucy on his side of center now in a defensive posture as the Sabres will get possession back behind their own net. Zellweger, the puck carrier. Oslin, Power, and Quinn on the ice with him. Left side on the carry up. Bouncing puck. Never did settle for Quinn nor Power. So you got Zellweger back on the push here by Putia. He plays it to the far circle, and that one hopped off a stick of Morelli, and the Sabres force the play back out towards center ice and all the way into the Columbus zone. No score in the game. This is Jake Christensen, the defenseman for the Blue Jackets. Right up the middle with a shot, and that's stopped by Luukkonen. Blocker save, punching it right back into play. And Quinn will send a pass along the blue line, take the return right side and in the Blue Jackets zone. That missed Power on the

0: Return attempt. And the Blue Jackets come back. They've got two to the Buffalo line. Three Sabres are back. And the Blue Jackets changing. So not a big threat there. Kulik able to make a play. Takes a hit. And now the Sabres come back. On the counter as changes are finished up. Here's Thompson with a shot and a save by Talbot. For a preseason game, is already looking a pretty good late offseason pickup.
1: Yeah, he's handling the puck with it. He's not only make the save, he's handling the rebounds. Everything is like he's not leaving anything laying in front of the net and, you know, causing any havoc for his team. So they keep shooting. But, you know, the Sabres have got six shots here so far to the net. But maybe two of them have been really good shots. The other ones have been deflected a little bit. They were just kind of whipped on. So they're not high quality shots, but they're still shots to the net.
0: Draw in the Columbus zone. Quinn playing it to the far faceoff. Nice hands in front. Talbot sprawls and stops Thompson. Right top of the blue paint here on the near post area.
1: Yeah, Thompson just couldn't get her up. He was in tight, but couldn't get it up. And the pad of Talbot staying tight to the ice, and he's able to stretch right out. He's got that left hand out the left pad. It goes off the pad, the initial shot, and then he's able to cover it up in the blue paint. As two Columbus players converge on Tage Thompson, he's able to get a touch on it on the rebound, but just not able to get anything on it.
0: Doan, Thompson, and Benson throwing the puck around quickly in tight quarters. In this, their first preseason game. Game 2 of 4 for Buffalo in the preseason schedule. Started in Pittsburgh with a loss last night. This group, save for Kulik, did not play in that game. So hence their first look. Blue Jackets playing their second preseason game. Took a 1-0 win and a shootout victory against Detroit in their first outing. Sabres go to Detroit next. They'll play on Thursday night. Blue Jackets behind the net with the puck as we work our way up to 8 minutes gone here in the opening period.
1: Well, Sabres stealing. 5-on-5 again here, sorry.
0: Yeah, even all up. Sabres push it deep. Carrick playing it in behind the net. Follows up the play. Trying to win it back. Mallenstein does. Timmins at the point, sweeps it across. There's a hard shot that goes wide. Crevier got 86 plus on that one. And now the Sabres in behind the goal. Pressured there, trying to make a play by Carson Kuhlemans. Buffalo getting it back again behind the Columbus net. Making changes to the forward group here as they possess the puck in the Blue Jacket zone. And that one thrown to the net, deflects to the corner. Bump back to the point again. Timmins. Crevier coming back to meet the play. Giving a bit of a bump off the puck and it rolls back into the Buffalo zone. And both teams will make a couple of changes here as the Sabres look to carry it out. Quick pass snapped onto the wing left side. No feed in front that time as Norris did have Hellenius, who now has the puck on the near wall right side. Brings it back to the point. Hellenius leaves it. Power shot is blocked. And a chance now to transition the other way. Puttia brings Columbus into the Buffalo zone on the right side. Knocked to the ice. Puck comes free and Power has it. Out of the corner with a backhand take. Turns to his forehand and finds an open man to help with the breakout. That's going to miss Hellenius and it's an icing call against the Sabres.
1: Yeah, this first 9.5 minutes, the Sabres done a really good job in the offensive zone, the puck possession. You know, they're really showing an awful lot of patience. They're moving the puck extremely well, as you talked about, and sharp. It's not just kind of hope passes thrown into the areas and trying to put through guys. They're making direct passes. It's tape to tape. So they're keeping control of the puck. They've done a good job of retrieving pucks after they've taken shots or throwing them to the front of the net. So offensively, they're on their game. They haven't spent a lot of time in the defensive zone here, but Columbus can tend to put a lot of pressure on you here if they get rolling.
0: That's the style they like to play, the Blue Jackets, and it's going to be demanded of them from their coach. There's no doubt about that.
1: Yeah, coach Bonus. On the bench, yeah, Bonus. And Donnie Granato making his return here to the building on the bench for the Columbus Blue Jackets.
0: Yeah, he got a nice welcome back already from the organization here. Good to see him back in the NHL. Heard enough of him being interviewed over the last year and a half. Sabres now at center. Hellenius. Right side will dump it in. Blue Jackets playing it away from Benson, but he is his usual self already there, causing havoc down low. Crevier to the net. That is blocked. Benson was in front of the net if it fell to him. Doan bringing it out, and then Woods smacks it away from him. He's stripped of the puck, but Woods stays with it and chips it deep into the corner in the Buffalo zone, but the Sabres in good position win it back again. 9.5 to go, no score, first period. Here comes Doan down the right side. Tried to sweep that one through into the net. Soucy on the follow-through blocked it. Following up, Krebs trying to play it in behind the net. Thompson out there as well. And the Blue Jackets, Heskinen comes up with it. For Soucy now, left side center ice red line. He'll slap it in the Buffalo zone. Keskinen from behind the net trying to center. That's blocked. Thompson with it. Trying to dance out of the corner. Lost the puck. And the Blue Jackets can't keep it in the zone as they finish a change. And now Christensen with a short pass. On the attack with a shot. That one just off the glove as Irnisi took that shot. Stopped by Lukanen. And now on the far wall, the Sabres try to fish it out. 8 shots for Buffalo. 4 on the board for Columbus. No score yet as Buffalo will bring it out. That errant pass from Carrick falls to the Blue Jackets and they'll work it from their own circles. Luke Tuck wearing number 71 getting a touch on the puck there, and now we get a whistle. And that should be a timeout, and it is on the ice. No score, 8:29 remaining in the opening period between the Blue Jackets and the Sabres. Preseason hockey on the Sabres Hockey Network.
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0: 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Dan Dunleavy, Rob Ray here with you. No score, first period between the Blue Jackets and the Sabres. 8:29 remaining in the first period.
1: Yeah, similar to last night, Dan. Very fast here, first period. You know, both teams moving the puck pretty well. Sabres, I think, have held a little bit of an upper hand on the offensive zone time. You know, Columbus here the last couple of minutes maybe starting to get their legs going a little bit here too, gaining a little offensive zone time. But for the most part, you know, they look pretty sharp.
0: Yeah, Sabres have possessed the puck for about 60% of this period so far, according to the stats I know that you like to follow religiously.
1: I have no idea how to follow them.
0: That's just a big number on my screen right here. Here's the Sabres on the attack on the right side. Norris across the Blue Jackets line. Shot towards the net by Samuelson. Deflected off the stick of Morelli for Columbus. But Buffalo getting it back again. And a shot for the far corner. Trying to get one to the net. Deflects up and out of play. Rasmus Dahlin looking to get involved in the play. And you look at everything that he went through last year in the season he was still able to have on the ice. He's just thankful that everything has worked out, Rob, and very appreciative that he gets a chance to focus a lot more on hockey this year.
1: Yeah, he got a ton of support last year, not only from the organization, the team, the players, the coaches, management, but the fans as well. And I think that makes a huge, huge difference when you're going through something like that. And, you know, seeing the way the fans were towards him, and I know he really respects it. He loved it and appreciated it. So, yeah, it's going to help him because you need to have that guy ready to go and going strong because he's such a huge part of the team.
0: Speaking of strong, Oslin's put on some weight in the offseason. few extra pounds to be stronger on the puck like he is here on the wall. To win it back to Power, sends a pass cross ice and a glove save made by Talbot.

0: Zellweger let her shot go again, so he remains aggressive. I tell you, you have Zellweger and Benson on the ice together. Those two guys are going to be around the net.
1: Tough to tell apart.
0: Yeah. Who's taller?
1: But anyway, you know, Zellweger, though, you know what I like? He steps in and he doesn't try to maybe take that extra two or three strides to get himself in that area. Once he hits that top of the circle, bang, that puck is going, and he's pretty accurate with it right there. Nice hard shot. Talbot had to come across good. He got his glove up to make the save, but, you know, too many times, and D maybe hangs on to it just that little bit, takes that extra stride, then it gets blocked. So far, he's done a real nice job creating that lane and getting the puck through to net when he's got a chance.
0: Yeah, I said, who's taller? They're both 5'10", so that's not going to help out. Here's Carrick. Just ahead of the Columbus line, fights to win it back again from a crowd. Plays it back into the Sabre zone, and Timmins will go cross ice. Timmins playing with Crevier. And we'll see what the defense pairings are as far as that third pair as things move along and into the season. Lindy talked a bit about that today with Paul Hamilton, part of the Sabres Hockey Network again this season. I'm glad to be back, and Crevier out of his own zone on the backhand pass to center. But the Blue Jackets had numbers there, but a little unable to handle the control. The puck was Pennelly. And the Sabres force Columbus back into their own end. 6:44 to go, no score first period. This is Wood down the left side into the Sabres zone, watched by Matias Samuelsson. Good support by Tage Thompson. He'll get the puck out of the zone, but throwing it up to center, Columbus just dump it right back in. Lukin it out behind the net to touch it. Well, Darlene trying to get away from coverage. Thompson sprays a pass to the left side, and Buffalo's on their way in the Columbus zone. Soucy steps up ahead of Peyton Krebs. They go to the far boards. Puck pops free, and the Blue Jackets. Kiskinen trying to find a way out to center. He does with his first pass, and the Blue Jackets change as they play it deep. And Darlene in behind the Buffalo net. He'll wait for his mates, and the Sabres now will probably get Samuelsson and Darlene off the ice. They're both at 49 seconds as it's fired into the Blue Jackets end of the ice here. Helenus out there with McLeod and Norris. Now defending, it'll be up to Power. He's got some help. Puck played back to Owen between the circles, and he finds Helenus very quickly. Helenus pass onto the wing. Big hit in the middle of the ice here as Norris is just getting up. And that's Tuck with the hit. I assume he's the one drawing all the attention.
1: Yeah, Tuck is in the hit, and Power went over to address, give him a little shot in front of the bench. Tuck going to the box here, probably going to be interference or something. He did get in a fight in the game last night, so the young man can handle himself as well in that area.
0: Timeout, no score. Sabres on the power play when we come back. This is preseason hockey on the Sabres Hockey Network.
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0: Sabres power play last year with 19.5% efficiency. That's not where you want it to be if you want to contend for a Stanley Cup.
1: Nope.
0: And they're going
1: to... They're putting the work into it, Dan. Yeah. That's a big thing. You know, they spent a huge part of this summer just making sure and trying to find little things that are going to make a difference. You know, last night, they went for 3 on the power play last night, and 0 for 2 so far here, or 0 for 3 now. 0 for 2, I'm sorry. This is a third power play opportunity. So the thing is, you're just seeing them try different things. It's not the same old thing. You want to have a couple different things, or 2 or 3, in your toolbox when you're playing teams. It's a long season. Everybody breaks you down. They know exactly what's going to happen. And you want to be able to adjust on the fly. So take a little bit, but...
0: Sabres started with Doan down in the near corner. Quinn picks up the puck, tries to send that one cross ice, hits traffic in front. Doan with a shot from the far side. That one is stopped by Talbot. He's had himself a heck of a first period here for Columbus. Buffalo with the puck again, top of the far circle. Tage Thompson for Rasmus Dahlin on the near boards. He'll play it down low for Quinn. Tried to send that one in front. Had both Benson and Doan in good spots. Now it's Tage Thompson, top of the far circle. Doan carries it back up top. High slot for Thompson. Doan to the goal line. Back to Doan. He's in the high slot now. Just top of the circles. Far side, Thompson trying to work it in for Doan. He comes to meet the play. Here's Benson with a quick shot, and it's Talbot with a pad save. As Benson let that one go as soon as it touched his stick.
1: Yeah, one thing noticeable here so far in these first two games on the power play, yeah, it's having times where it's not really connecting, but they've got puck possession, Dan, and they're moving the puck really well. And I think that, you know, the rest will come. And I think too many times in the past, last year, you're seeing the power play out there turning the puck over, bang, it's down the ice. You waste a ton of time going back, getting it, getting back up the ice and setting up. It's not happening here right now. So they got puck possession. They're just trying to be patient to find out what the opening's going to be.
0: Speaking of patience, how about power walking that line to play it down the wall for Osland? Puck comes back to the point. Osland down below the goal line takes the pass from McLeod. Power play with 45 seconds left. Second unit out for tonight's game anyway for Buffalo. Helenus at the goal line takes a return feed, tried to center, that goes high, and it'll exit the zone to center where Power settles it down. Columbus changing one skater. Sabres don't enter the zone clean, and the Blue Jackets with a chance to chip and chase this time around Power as Keskinen puts it down to the corner. And like the Sabres last night in Pittsburgh, this is not the Columbus full lineup playing this game on the road. Sabres really playing, yes, against an opposition, but more for themselves here and how they work these power plays, as Rob mentioned. They're getting good looks. You want to cash in with the goal, but I think everything you said before about possession,
1: they're working on it. There's a lot of positive things coming out of this, and I think they look at it, and whenever they're trying, they'll just slowly tweak it here because, as we said, this is going to be the group of guys that probably start the season. So the more opportunities you get here, it's great. You hope you get 7 or 8 in a game that you can – each time they're tweaking, every time they go back, you're just watching Seth Appert and the coaching staff. They're talking to these guys, asking questions, trying to figure out what's going right and what's not.
0: Quick shot. Lukanen makes the save there as Luca Pinelli found a soft spot in the zone, if you will, near circle, and he let that one go. Timeout, 3:05 remaining in the first, still no score. Buffalo Road shooting Columbus 11-5 to this point in this preseason matchup on the Sabres Hockey Network.
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0: Sabres are back in action for the home opener against the Blackhawks on Saturday, October 3rd. 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Season tickets sold out. You can get your name in for individual tickets and get your name on a wait list. And
1: great crowd here tonight.
0: Yeah,
1: this is a really, really good crowd.
0: Everyone excited to have Sabres hockey back. They were given a taste of what it can be like, should be like, and you know, so far with this top group out there, again, not against the Blue Jackets' number one group, but one game, one shift at a time is all we can tell you about. So far, the guys are skating well.
1: Well, that you know, not just the Sabres that are doing that, too. You know, you've seen it in Pittsburgh, yep. And then we have a weaker team on the road.
0: Oh, yeah, 100%.
1: Your stronger team at home, weaker team on the road. So you'll probably see Thursday night in Detroit. You know, it's a little bit of a weaker team going in there and then saving all the big boys again for Saturday afternoon here when we play Pittsburgh.
0: Yep.
1: And that is televised on MSG. Everybody can see it there. And that's your last game, so...
0: Here's Timmins with a shot from the point, and that is deflecting up and out of the way. You know, Connor Timmins is not a name everyone talks about all the time, but probably one of the most consistent Sabres defensemen that's not a star name that I've seen here in a while, to be honest with you.
1: Well, he did an extremely good job last year on the penalty kill.
0: Yeah.
1: You know, blocking shots, doing all those little things. And, you know, on this team, when you got Power and you got Samuelson, you got Dolly, and then these guys up front last year, Bowen, Byram, you know, you get put into a role. And he accepted that role, and he excelled at that role.
0: Crevier trying to get a shot through. Timmins paired with him tonight. That was blocked.
1: Yeah, Crevier, you know what? Just being around the rink here, talking to a lot of hockey people that are in this business, scouts, all that kind of thing. A lot of people like this Crevier young man. And they said that he really has turned their eye and caught their eye an awful lot. And they really like the way this guy plays. So really exciting to see what he turns out here.
0: Yeah, well, there's not a lot of seventh rounders around the game that turn out to have stellar careers or be a player that teams want. And so far, Mr. Crevier, to your point, is talked about as someone that the Hawks really did not want to give up. And the Sabres said, we want him. And Bo Byram, of course, will be back with the Hawks for that home opener. Greenway part of that organization as well. The Sabres in their own end in the scoreless first period. 2:15 to go here. Trying to get possession of the puck is Doan and Dahlin going after it. Samuelson, Wood is in there for Columbus, and now behind the net. Dahlin, quick pass looking for Doan, and that's going to go all the way down into the near corner. No icing on the play, despite Talbot's attempt to have that one called. A keep it at the line with a backhand, looking for Thompson in the slot. He's tied up, couldn't really turn on the puck. And he'll come back to Power, and he'll sweep it back inside the Sabre zone. Here's Power now in Columbus territory. Pass across the ice that time. Benson, Oslin, Quinn, and Zellweger joining Power on this shift. Quinn tied up in the corner. Blue Jackets with a puck. Power steps up on the right wall to keep it in. Now it's flipped out to center. And a roller for Zellweger, the Calgary, Alberta native. A former Anaheim Duck playing it up the wall, and it's tipped by Power to the Columbus line. Blue Jackets send it right back to Owen in the Sabre zone. Standing at the near circle on the right wing boards. 1 minute to go here in this period. Shots 11-6 in favor of Buffalo. Nothing on the score sheet yet. Talbot and Lukanen in goal. Quinn leaned on, trying to find a way in as Malatesta stays with him. Now Oslin, far circle on his backhand. Turns to his forehand on the left wing wall. Blue Jackets, chance to clear. Sabres, though, keeping it in. Nice play at the line there as Benson keeps Buffalo in the offensive zone. Now Columbus will fire it down the ice. Lukanen will get a touch with 22 seconds. Play in the corner in the Buffalo zone. Crevier watching for a loose puck. Blue Jackets come up with it. Slot is not there. Jackets keep the puck. That shot kind of dribbles behind the net. Here is Tuck for Columbus trying to center. 5 seconds to go in the period. Sabres to the line.

0: Line not out. Christensen's shot is deflected, and that will take care of a busy end of the first 20 minutes of play. No score in the game.
1: Yeah, a little push by Columbus there at the end. Sabres do a nice job just keeping him to the outside, not really allowing too much to the middle of the ice there. He limited them 6 shots in that first period. Very good job once again defensively. Never spent a ton of time in the defensive zone, but offensively, like it. They're moving the puck. They're moving their feet. They're getting it on top, and they're getting up the ice quick. So hopefully lead some more offense in the second and third.
0: Yuri Kulig playing in back-to-back games. He's played 4 minutes in this first period, so Lindy and the coaching staff really trying to get him back into game shape as quick as they can. We send it to Brian Koziel with your first intermission.
2: All right, thank you, Dan and Rob. No score. Speaking of Yuri Kulig, that's our expected guest as we go down to Paul Hamilton. Hi, Paul.
3: How are you?
2: Very good. First period, a lot of chances, but no goals for Buffalo and 3 power play looks.
3: Yeah, they had 3 power play looks, and Yuri Kulig is coming in to join us here. And Yuri, first thing I wanted to talk, first of all, welcome back. It's nice to see you again.
4: Thanks a lot, yeah.
3: What was your summer like? Was it nice to be able to get on the ice and be able to train with people? I know Mertka was with you. What was your summer like?
4: Yeah, I mean, it was way different than usually, you know. It was no vacations because I had vacation all year, so I was just trying to grinding on the ice and off the ice. So, yeah, that was the biggest difference.
3: Did it take long to feel good on the ice, or did you feel good pretty quickly?
4: I mean, I felt good, but, you know, my legs didn't. So, that was the worst part of the skating by myself. So, yeah.
3: Lindy Ruff said you will probably play all the preseason games, which is 4 of them. Are you happy about that? That's just going to give you an opportunity to maybe get the rust off and get back to your game?
4: Yeah, I mean, for sure. It's great for me that I'm able to play 4 of them and, you know, just get in the shape, get to know the game again and have the feel again.
3: How did you feel in an NHL game? Because you can't, a practice isn't like a game. What did it feel like to actually be in an NHL game yesterday and today?
4: Yeah, I mean, yesterday I was really nervous. I didn't know what to expect, but honestly, I felt pretty good. I was pretty confident, you know, just I left some place there that I can improve still, and yeah.
3: Thank you, Yuri, and the best of luck to you this year.
4: Thank you.
3: Yuri Kulig, back to you, Brian.
2: All right, Paul, thank you very much. Kulig and the Sabres taking on the Columbus Blue Jackets. We've got a nothing game here through 20 minutes as we welcome you back to KeyBank Center. Of course, we'll get you back to Dan and Rob for Period 2 action coming up in just one moment. But let's get a couple of more thoughts from Paul here. Paul, obviously, Yuri Kulig's season last year with the blood clot was something that he would have never have wished, nor would anybody would have wished upon him. I know we spoke a little bit about him last night, but now we get a chance to see him in person. And, I mean, all indications are correct that physically he's good to go at 100%, right?
3: I remember talking to him at the end of last year in locker cleanout, and he was relieved that they actually took the clot out at the Mayo Clinic because now it's gone. He doesn't have to worry about it, that it's going to pop up or something's going to happen or it's not right or anything like that. It's gone. So even though he had to have surgery for that to happen, he was happy that it was gone, and now it's not a worry at all. You know, when he's here, he doesn't have to, you know, am I exerting too much or this, that, or the other thing. He can just worry about trying to get himself back in hockey shape, and, you know, he's obviously in shape working out all summer, but nothing simulates an NHL game. It's game shape that we're talking about. And he, as he said, you know, he got his first game a little bit nervous yesterday, and he's very, very happy he's going to get these 4 games because that gives him 4 NHL games now to get himself in what you would call game shape in a week. You know, plus a scrimmage makes 5. So from Saturday to Saturday, he's going to be in 5 games to get himself into game condition.
2: Paul Kulig, in terms of where he fits in the lineup, we know last year when he played a little bit, he was centering with Tage Thompson. And, you know, we've seen even in the preseason this period, he's playing with Carrick and Malenstein. What's the best spot and position in your eyes for him to have the most success?
3: Absolutely center. And he might get that opportunity. He was center yesterday. He's back to wing. I really don't see the point of putting him in the lineup if he's going to be playing with Carrick and Malenstein. It's just not his style of play. I would if that's where he winds up next Thursday, I would put either Kozak or Danforth in the lineup and either sit him or send him to Rochester. They do have to send somebody to Rochester, and he can go down without waivers. So, you know, if they want him to really start getting used to hockey again and start in Rochester, they can do that, and then they wouldn't have to waive anybody. So that is an option for them. But if he's ready to go, where he is now in the lineup, but I think you're going to see him in these four games moved around a little bit.
2: Olin Zellweger, another newcomer for the Sabres. Defensively, Paul, maybe trying to fill the void of what has been left from Bo Byram. He hit the post, actually, on an early chance to start in the period here. What kind of game should fans expect out of him?
3: I think even more of an offensive game than you saw from Byram, although Byram did have a hat trick in his first game with the Blackhawks last night, which is kind of weird. I think it's more offensive, but I think Byram is probably better defensively, and I think that's something Zellweger is trying to work on is, you know, working on his defensive game and, you know, not all offense type of a player and more becoming a more complete defenseman.
2: Paul Hamilton here with me, Brian Koziel. Paul will be with me throughout the night. We'll talk again after 2. Paul, thank you so much.
3: Sounds good. Talk to you then.
2: Okay, great. Paul Hamilton with us down in the Sabres dressing room. We'll take a timeout here. When we come back, we will look ahead at what the rest of the preseason week looks like here for the Sabres. We're in game 2 of 4 tonight against Columbus, and it's nothing-nothing between the Blue Jackets and the Sabres. I'm Brian Koziel. We'll take a timeout. More intermission report coming up live here from KeyBank Center on Buffalo Sabres Radio.
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0: Welcome back to KeyBank Center. No score. Columbus and Buffalo, the Sabres opening their preseason home portion of the schedule here tonight. Road games coming up on the preseason docket on Thursday in Detroit, and then they'll finish the preseason schedule here back home on Saturday against Pittsburgh, and then it's the regular season. A week from Thursday, they'll be in Columbus to start things off, and then a week from Saturday, home opener against the Chicago Blackhawks. Let's get to our first period stats now. 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Shots were 11-6 Buffalo in the period. The faceoff percentage in Buffalo's favor, 60-40%. Buffalo had three chances on the power play. They had good opportunities, good puck possession, but no goals, 0 of 3. Columbus out hitting Buffalo 11-6. Block shots in Columbus's favor, 11-5. There are your first period stats. We'll take another time out here from the press box when we come back. Pat Malacara will join us. He'll give us the rundown of the day in sports. Our score, Sabres and Blue Jackets, 0-0 through 20 minutes here on Buffalo Sabres Radio.
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0: Welcome back to KeyBank Center. Almost ready for period two. We got no score between Buffalo and Columbus. Let's see what's going on in the rest of the sports world. There are other NHL games tonight. Here's Pat Malacaro.
15: Hi, Ryan. Great to be with you once again.
0: Yep.
15: Yeah, a couple of games throughout the league right now. They're about to go to the second in Boston where the Bruins and Flyers are tied at 1 apiece. Same score for the Penguins and the Red Wings. Sabres last and next opponents in preseason play. Rangers 1, Islanders 0 as they played 20 in New York, while the Panthers and Hurricanes